0: somebody else, right? That always happens. But, and you know, they got to go out and run and they got to make it happen. And my advice to all of them, the more you that run, the better the competition, the better the nominee. Don't clear the field. Everybody run. Everybody run. I'm pretty sure we're going to have a stunningly good nominee. I really do.
1: There's a lot, as long as they don't drift too far left.
0: They're not going to do that.
1: You don't think that ends up happening?
0: Some will, but the political market is like, hey, I got a niche in the left of center lane. And by the way, the blacks don't buy it.
1: No. By the way, they're not voting for any of these DSA candidates. Neither are the Latinos.
0: Screw the blacks out of the nominating process because they know they can't win South Carolina. Black folks are, listen to me very carefully, are the most loyal part of the entire Democratic coalition. If you disrespect them, they know it. And a Democratic Party can never show any distance between itself and black voters. And it gets to the point that the progressive want to disrespect people. They're going to understand that. And you're going to lose a constituency that has stuck with you for the last 70 years.
2: James Carville saying these blacks, the blacks, are not going for these DSA candidates. They ain't going for that. You use a dirty word. They ain't going for that S. That's James Carville. The blacks ain't going for these DSA candidates. Ready, Miles? There you have James Carville. Now listen to the mayor of New York City on this very same issue, Zohar Mamdani.
3: I do want to ask you, is there anybody out there, if you think about this year called 2028, that's resonating with you as, oh, they could be a pretty good contender for the Democratic nomination for president? Is there anybody out there that's just, as you and your wife are sitting back talking about life and politics, anybody out there that says, oh,
4: you're just sitting on the edge of Roosevelt Island right now, you just cast something out, you're right, you're like, let me just fish.
3: Because it can't be you, so like, is there anybody that
4: let
3: you're like...
4: Say, first of all, not me.
3: Of course not.
4: I think we have a number of choices. I know that people are making their own choices of whether or not they want to run. What I'm hopeful of is we're seeing a lot of examples of what it can look like to have that focus on the working person. People who understand that affordability isn't just something you say, it's something you have to deliver. And that in doing this, we're not running away from the Democratic Party. We're going back to what the party used to be. You think about FDR and LaGuardia. You think about the New Deal. That's what the Democratic Party once was. That's what it could be again. And if we want to win, I think that's what we have to become.
2: So the mayor of New York City says that DSA, progressives, are taking the Democratic Party back to what it used to be. So there's Zohar Mamdani. Now, Donald Trump.
5: What recommendations do you have for Republicans, you know, heading into midterms right now? And are Democrats, with the candidates they're putting forward, making life easier for?
6: Well, the one thing is we have jihadists being elected all over the place. We have this, whether it's communism, jihadism. It's a lot of a friend of mine called up. He said, you know, really, you should use the word jihadist because that's what's happening. And I'm not sure that anybody, if you take a look at what happens in other countries, I think that's not going to be necessarily the way we want to live. But when you look at the radicalism and the craziness of the candidates and the stupidity of what they're suggesting, let's get rid of the Supreme Court, let's get rid of the presidency, let's get rid of the Senate. They want to get, you know, sometimes I'd like to get rid of the Senate too, but I don't say it, and I wouldn't do it. But, you know, they want to get rid of the Senate. They want to get rid of, ideally, the House, but they're thinking about maybe keeping the House. You know, isn't that nice? These are people that have been not successful. They're people that have been, in many cases, failures. They come from other failed countries, and they come here and they tell us how to run our country.
2: So there's Donald Trump, Zohar Mamdani, and James Carville, the president, calling DSA candidates, progressives, jihadist. That's what they think. I'm going to let Nina Turner tell you what she thinks when we come forward on Tavis Smile.
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7: Tavis Smiley, former Ohio State Senator Nina Turner, now senior fellow at the New Schools Institute on Race, Power, and Political Economy. Nina knows how this clock works. And so, Nina, I've got to the bottom of the hour, which gives you about 15 minutes, and all I'm going to say is go.
8: Well, thank you, Brother Tavis. It's so good to be back with you. I was thrilled to get the call from your team. So let me take these men individually. Let's start with Carville. I mean, he is just working my nerves. He's so out of touch. You know, and I'm going to keep it PG because I know this is a family network. He is out of touch. And it's not an age thing either, Tavis. He is out of touch. And to me, it's just a mentality thing more than anything. I know some people say his age. I'm going to say his mentality.
7: Yeah.
8: The corporatist wing of the Democratic Party lost the presidency in 2016. And they lost again in 2024, given Mr. Trump two tours of duty as president of the United States of America. So anytime they fix their mouth to talk about who should and who should not. They said, and not just him, but many people rightfully so, said that President Donald Trump was an existential threat to democracy. But yet in 2024, they did not comport themselves that way. While they're thumbing their noses at progressives and now DSA, which progressivism is on a continuum. DSA does not represent the whole of progressivism, but they have some candidates, not a whole lot, but some candidates are running as pure unadulterated DSA candidates, and they are winning. And now you got corporatist Dems, you know, going crazy. They're about to lose their minds over it. And then Republicans salivating, thinking that they are going to be able to be more victorious in November if these candidates advance on different levels, local, state, and certainly on the federal level. So Carville called us the blacks. I'm old enough to remember when President Trump called us the blacks and the neoliberals put up their faux, oh, don't talk about our black constituencies like this. Respect them. Don't call them the blacks. I don't see the same outrage. So I guess it's all right for Carville to call us the blacks, but it's not okay for President Trump to call us the blacks. I think disrespect is disrespect, no matter whose mouth it is coming out of. And I wish that he would not refer to us as the blacks. We're bigger than that. The thing that he did say about us being the loyalist base, that is true. We are the loyalist base. And so if his wing of the Democratic Party cared about what the blacks had to say, then they would have passed policies that help the blacks. I want to draw our audience to some figures. In 2022 figures about the typical wealth of households, the typical wealth for white households was at $285,000. That was in 2022. And the typical black household wealth, hold on, $44,900. That is not a misprint. I did not misspeak. You hear me? So if the mainline or the corporatist Dems, I'm going to call them corporatist Dems, really cared about the blacks, then they would address the wealth gap in the United States of America. I don't hear Carville. Maybe I missed it, Brother Smiley. Maybe you tell me. Is Carville a proponent of reparations to descendants of enslaved people? Did I miss that?
7: No, you didn't miss it. You didn't miss it.
8: Don't have anything to do with DSA, right? Yeah. Doesn't have anything to do with the progressive wing of the party. And I'm making a distinction. There's some overlap. But again, DSA does not represent the whole of the progressive continuum of the Democratic Party. So I'm just saying, now, if Carville was really rocking with the blacks, then he would have made sure that when the Democrats controlled the House, the Senate, and the presidency, that they passed the John Lewis Voting Rights Act. Ooh, I got another one. Maybe they would have made sure that the George Floyd Policing Act passed. That would have been a thing. They would have strengthened unions. They would make sure that we had universal child care, universal health care, things that help the blacks disproportionate to anybody else, because the blacks suffer disproportionately socially, economically, and politically more than any other group, even though we built this joint.
7: There's Carville. Keep on going. You cooking. Keep going.
8: Mayor Mondami, you know what? I agree with most of what he said. Affordability is something you have to deliver. You just can't talk about it. He was absolutely right when he named FDR. Now, we know that the New Deal has some racial components to it that deliberately left out black people, domestic workers, farmers, deliberately, because FDR did a deal with the devils. Of the Democratic Party at that time, the Dixiecrat type. So when the mayor says we want to go back to what the Democrats used to be, I don't want to go too far back, because Democrats was the party of enslaved.
7: Yes,
8: okay,
7: sir.
8: So let me put that out there. Mm-hmm. We need to just know the whole, brothers. I'm just saying, we got to tell truth about this thing. The New Deal left us out, and left us out deliberately, because there was a grand bargain made, which is always made on the backs of black people. But the foundational point of the New Deal, the mayor's absolutely right. And if we got to go back and analyze the New Deal and correct the wrongs of the New Deal, I would say that the New Deal is a great place to start. FDR did stand up to the wealth class of his time and said, I welcome your hatred. We know they came after him hard, which is why presidents don't serve as many terms as he was able to serve, because the billionaire class, the wealth class of his time came after him. If FDR had his way, if FDR had his way, people who had over 535 estates, over $535 million would have been taxed at 100%. That's what FDR was working on. He got 70%. He didn't get the 100%. And FDR wasn't by no way a socialist. He wrote a letter to his brother and said that he saved capitalism. He took great pride in saving capitalism. These people act like capitalism, unfettered capitalism, gets you the stock market crash. Unfettered capitalism leaves people vulnerable, which, after all of that, one of the things that FDR did do right, he could have did better, was to have a safety net. We know what happens when that kind of thing happens in this country, and there is no safety net. So if these people who are defendants or who defend unfettered or defend capitalism, unfettered capitalism, as we know, does not work. You need some guardrails, and they need to do capitalism better if they got a problem with the Democratic socialists. And on to President Donald J. Trump, for the love of Black Jesus with the sandals on. Brother Smiley, now the president knows what he's doing. This is a bull whistle. I need something stronger than that. It is not it is a bullhorn. Yeah. He knows what he's doing. Jihadists being elected all over the place. He is speaking a certain language to a certain type of voter in his coalition, painting people as not only the other, but as violent and as a threat to our way of life. The president is wrong, just as I, and many people didn't share this. I thought it was wrong when some Democrats labeled this man Hitler 2.0. And I said something about it. In the same way, him calling people who he does not politically agree with jihadists is irresponsible, and it is wrong. It's inflammatory. And the president knows exactly what he is doing. There was a time in this country's history where Medicare and Social Security was called socialism, bordering on communism, by Republicans. We see the repeat happening right now in the 21st century. Same game, different players, but they singing out of the same hymnal. Paint people as the other, scare people. The people who are trying to stand up to change the material conditions of people, you want to paint them as somehow the other. The corporatist wings of both parties have united in trying to crush progressives, and they want to super crush anybody that wears the DSA label.
7: There ain't but a handful of folk who come on this program who I surrender my microphone to and let them just teach a master class. Cornel West is one of those persons. Connie Rice is one of those persons. Nina Turner, one of those persons. Everybody can't do that. But you see how she did that brilliantly and eloquently. I just sat down and just said, go, Nina. And Nina took off. Now, I've got 5 minutes to go. Let me ask some questions, Nina, about what you have shared with us. Let me start with this. I'm going back to James Carville first. James Carville said the blacks ain't going for this DSA stuff. We ain't going for it. And they point to El Sayed in Michigan, who did not get the majority of the black vote. They go back as far as Bernie Sanders, who Dr. West and you campaigned for and worked with. And Bernie couldn't pull the black vote. So they point to certain, you know, DSA candidates or progressive candidates and say the blacks, again, ain't going for that. We talked on this program the other day and your name came up. I read some comments that you've made. I said, well, I'm quoting Nina Turner here. This is not racial as much as it is generational. I saw your comments about that. Can you lean in on that just for a second?
8: Yeah, definitely. I mean, Brother Smiley, what we saw, I mean, and take the good doctor in Michigan. I mean, when I talk to the people on the ground in Michigan, he's never left Detroit. The man, you know, he is die casting a die in Detroit. Detroit has an extraordinarily large black population, as you know. Mm-hmm. And when you dig into the numbers, we know that it really is older black voters who did not necessarily pick up on the message. What they need to do now, I'm not going to say they need to build relationship, no doubt about it. Not just him, but progressives writ large build a relationship. But if we take the label off and you ask black people, do you believe in universal health care? Mm-hmm. Do you believe that God in Gaza, what the right wing government of Israel is doing is genocide? Do you believe? They will say absolutely yes, they do. As a matter of fact, black people lean more to calling it a genocide than any other group. Why? Because we are liberator. We are liberation folks. We understand this, and we are always the ones as a group. Now, I'm not talking about individuals who will rock with the downtrodden more than anybody else. And so what has to happen is the labels need to go, and we need to talk about the policies. I think the good doctor is going to be all right. The grass tops people like the Congressional Black Caucus didn't rock with him, mm-hmm. but there are plenty of faith-based leaders and others on the ground, activist types who are rocking with him, who are going to try to help him pull this thing off. When it comes to Senator Bernie Sanders, we know 2016, look, he was just getting to know the man is from Vermont. I mean, what do you want to say, Tavis? I mean, I think there are two black people in Vermont. You know, but he hails from New York. As a student, he was with SNCC. You know, he went to University of Chicago. We saw the pictures of him tied to a black woman. I'm not saying that he's the same person he was when he was 21, but let's not act like the man didn't have any bona fides. Yeah. But what he didn't have was time on task running for president for generations. He wasn't a legacy name like the Clintons. So you got to work up to that kind of thing. But I think the more it gets out, and I think when the younger generation has those conversations with their parents and their grandparents, yeah. that they can turn this thing around. Carville does not get, and I mean this, Brother Tavis, Carville does not get to decide what the blacks will and will not do. Mm-hmm. You talk about a sense of arrogance and insult to our community. He ain't the one to tell us. Now, we're going to listen to some other folks, but we're not listening to him. More work needs to be done, but it can happen. But Carville is the last person that the blacks need to be listening to.
7: I'm seeing comments coming in from everywhere. Somebody said, Mayor Mondambi Tavis is loving on FDR like El Sayed is loving on President Obama. Ouch. I'm going to leave that alone.
8: Ooh.
7: I'm going to leave that alone.
8: Ooh. But you know what, that part though, brother?
7: Yeah.
8: When you know, they cloaked Stevens in President Obama. They brought up some things he did and he praised her. Mm-hmm. They lied on Dr. El Sayed and said that he criticized the first lady. First of all, ain't nobody above critique. He had a disagreement about something, but he did not slander her. He didn't slam her or anything like that. He said this could just go further. The man got a right to say what he wants to say. How far did black people come under President Barack Obama? That's the question we should be asking. He ain't no deity. So people have a right to disagree with him. Yeah, but in no way was he disrespectful to First Lady Michelle Obama. He did not. He just said, hey, they got this program and they can go further.
7: I got a tight 90 seconds here. Here's the exit question. And you raised it earlier. Can these DSA candidates, can these progressives win when it counts? Can they win in November? The governor of Wisconsin did not endorse his lieutenant governor, did not endorse Francesca Hong, got behind David Crowley, who had gotten out of the race and got back in the race with the governor's endorsement because the governor said he's the best one to win in November. A lot of folk are wondering whether or not, while we're celebrating now, is this an irrational exuberance? Can they win in November? 60 seconds belong to you.
8: I mean, we will see. I mean, Clinton certainly is not a progressive or a DSA candidate, right? But she didn't win in 2016. And I don't see them holding neoliberals and corporatist Democrats to the same standards. The same thing for Vice President Harris. But see, there's always a different standard. The goalpost moves when it comes to progressive candidates. People are unelectable till they're not electable. Mm-hmm. And Brother Smiley, you and Dr. West did the best job, and you took all the heat for critiquing President Barack Obama in real time. And it turns out that your critique was 99.9% right. But I am old enough to remember when Democrats like Carville and Neer Tanden and other of them corporatists did not believe that Barack Hussein Obama could be president mm-hmm. of the United States of That's America. Right. I say that all to say that people are unelectable until they are elected.
7: Mm-hmm. Nina Turner, former Ohio State Senator, still full of fire, has never surrendered her agency to be outraged at the things that matter. And she will check you real quick if you push an agenda that is antithetical to the best interests of her people. And I love that about her. She's currently a senior fellow at the New Schools Institute on Race, Power, and Political Economy. I love listening to Nina Turner. Nina, you did it again, and I thank you. I'll talk to you soon. Stay strong.
8: Looking forward to it. Back at you, my friend.
7: More of Tabby Smiley when we come forward.

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8: All right, that's Nina Turner's POV, her point of view. Now let's go to the other side of the aisle and talk to our friend and brother, DeRoy Murdoch, Black conservative, Fox News commentator, American Spectator contributing editor, and Daily Signal columnist. We'll put the same question to him, actually a different question, whether or not Democrats are having their Tea Party moment with these Democratic socialists. Before I do that, though, I want to replay this Donald Trump clip. I played it a while ago, and Nina Turner had her commentary about it, but I want to play it for DeRoy for a different reason, and the reason why I'm playing it for him is I want to ask him about messaging. Messaging matters, particularly and especially between now and Election Day come November. Messaging matters. And Donald Trump, he's got into a real bad habit now of calling Democrats communist, and now you're starting to use the word jihadist. Take a listen for yourself.
9: What recommendations do you have for Republicans, you know, heading into midterms right now? And are Democrats, with the candidates they're putting forward, making life easier for?
10: Well, the one thing is we have jihadists being elected all over the place. We have this, whether it's communism, jihadism. It's a lot of a friend of mine called up. He said, you know, really, you should use the word jihadist because that's what's happening. And I'm not sure that anybody, if you take a look at what happens in other countries, I think that's not going to be necessarily the way we want to live. But when you look at the radicalism and the craziness of the candidates and the stupidity of what they're suggesting, let's get rid of the Supreme Court, let's get rid of the presidency, let's get rid of the Senate. They want to get, you know, sometimes I'd like to get rid of the Senate too, but I don't say it, and I wouldn't do it. But, you know, they want to get rid of the Senate. They want to get rid of, ideally, the House, but they're thinking about maybe keeping the House. You know, isn't that nice? These are people that have been not successful. They're people that have been, in many cases, failures. They come from other failed countries, and they come here and they tell us how to run our country.
8: So, DeRoy, communists and jihadists, is that the answer to the prayer?
11: Well, you know, I think a lot of people hear that and think, wow, boy, that's inflammatory. But you look at some of the comments that are made by a lot of these folks in the, not just Democrat Party, but Democratic Socialist folks. Democratic Socialists has got a leader by the name of David Jenkins, and he said, quote, "Our goal is communism," unquote. That's actually what he said, you know. Didn't talk about socialism or social justice. Said, "Our goal is communism." So you hear comments like that, you think, well, I don't know, maybe there's some accuracy to that. As far as the jihad part, you've got the senatorial nominee in Michigan, Mr. El Sayed. And he said major comments about October 7th about Hamas that are pretty positive. You've got Hassan Piker, one of his chief campaign surrogates. He's actually appeared at his campaign victory party a week ago. And this guy, this is an unbelievable quote. I'll clean it up since we're on, you know, family-friendly radio. Quote, "I wipe my ass the Constitution. It's a effing piece of paper. Mother F the Constitution and mother F this country," unquote. You hear comments like that and you think people would run away from Hassan Piker. Instead, you've got Sayed campaigning with him. I think Gavin Newsom's been on his podcast. DOC's been on his podcast. And so this just gives credence to this kind of rhetoric that Trump is making, and it makes what he's saying seem a lot less outlandish than I guess you might believe.
8: Should I take it then that you don't have a problem with him using the words communist and jihadist to describe the left?
11: Well, you know, I think the Communist part, as far as a lot of the DSA part, and I think that that's what these people want. Jihad maybe takes it a bit far, but, you know, there are people there who are, you know, pretty soft on Hamas. Again, this Hassan Piker guy sort of said, well, you know, big deal if women got raped on October 7th. I don't care about that. That doesn't make any difference to me. I mean, that's just disgusting. It's extremely inflammatory rhetoric. He also said, Piker said that he wants to see capitalist blood flow in the streets, and I think he made the comment that he wants to see Republicans or conservatives guts spilled on the stage and then slice their guts up. I mean, this is just violent, disgusting, sadistic, twisted rhetoric. And again, if people said, look, I want nothing to do with Hassan Piker, that's his business. But you see Democrat candidates flocking in to bring him to their rallies, to appear on his podcast, to have him at their events. And I don't hear anybody on the right making comments about chopping up the Democrats' intestines, slicing them up on stage, and then seeing candidates saying, oh, great, let me appear. Please come to my rally. Please come to my victory party. I don't think you see that on the right at all.
8: Let me read a quote from Chris Brennan in USA Today. His quote says the following. Recent primary election wins by some very progressive Democrats, including a few self-described Democratic socialists, have rekindled a cautionary tale, comparing that to political insurgent Republicans in 2010 who became the Tea Party movement. I'm not buying it, writes Chris Brennan. The scale is way off, he goes on to say, but this smaller movement could influence our next presidential election. That's the way Chris Brennan sees it. How does DeRoy Murdoch see it?
11: Well, if you're referring to the DSA and making the comparison with the Tea Party group, I mean, I think the Tea Party's principle is nothing at all like the DSA's. I don't know if they're as far to the right as the DSA is to the left. But we did see when the Tea Party movement went through in 2010, you got some people who were nominated who had, you know, great kudos and great applause from the Tea Party folks, but they didn't go on to win in the fall. I'm thinking in particular, I can't think of her name right now, but a woman who won in Delaware, and she made a had a commercial where she said she wasn't a witch, and that was kind of the end of her political career. Bye-bye. But the win, and she actually wore a black dress and had smoke behind her, so she kind of looked like a witch. It was a very weird ad. But you did see that year, I believe Marco Rubio, if I'm not mistaken, was elected that year, and there were some people who ran as Tea Party guys and were elected, so some people made it, but a lot of others didn't. And I think some of the folks who the DSA has nominated, they may send hearts on the left going pitter-pat, but will they be able to make it past November when they've got to face not just the primary electorate, which tends to be more on the left, but when they're running for the general, where a lot of the electorate is, you know, in the middle and on the right. And some of the folks who have been nominated over the last few weeks, you know, they may get people on the left excited. I'm not sure they're going to make it all the way past the finish line.
8: There are two questions given what you just said now. Let me start with this. It may not be a Tea Party moment, given the analysis that you've just offered, but how does DeRoy Murdoch read what's happening inside the Democratic Party right now with these DSA and progressive wins, not just in New York where you live, but indeed across the country?
11: Yeah, well, I think that there are a lot of people on the left who are energized, to give credit to the DSA. They're generally well-organized. They're motivated. They get people to turn out at the polls. And as you know, a lot of these primary elections have very low turnout, 8%, 10%. So if most people are off at the beach having a good time, the people who are kind of the middle-of-the-road Democrats and the very motivated, energized folks from the DSA make the trouble to go to the polls and cast their ballots, guess what? They're going to get their people elected. Now, again, come November, who knows if that's going to stick. But what it does say to me, whether you're talking about the DSA, the Democrats, the Tea Party types, or the Republican Party, you got to show for every election. Just, you know, hey, I vote once every 4 years for president and sleep the other times. That's no way to get your people in, whether you're on the right like me or on the left like you. Anytime there's a ballot to be cast, I show up. I even show up for school board, you know, votes or that kind of thing, small stuff. So if you want to see, your vision for your city, your state, your country prevail, you need to show up at the polls and cast your ballots. And if not, people get nominated and think, oh my God, how's that person going to represent us in November? And that could be the kind of person who doesn't make it all the way to being sworn in January.
8: To your point, the Tea Party fizzled, and they're persons raising questions now about whether this DSA moment is just that, a moment and not a movement, and whether or not it's going to fizzle by the time we get to November. You've raised the critical question, which is whether or not they can actually win in November. And that's a question that's being raised not just by Republicans like DeRoy Murdoch, but a question being raised by establishment Democrats. Can they win come November? I said earlier, I repeat now, the Democratic governor in Wisconsin would not not endorse Mandela Barnes, former lieutenant governor, would not endorse his own lieutenant governor, but got behind a guy named David Crowley, who had gotten out of the race, literally gotten out, and got back in the race with the governor's endorsement. Mm-hmm. He pulls off the upset against Francesca Hong last night, as you know, in the governor's race in Wisconsin. But the governor said very clearly, I'm behind David Crowley because I believe he's the best African-American male, by the way, but he's the best chance we have to win in November. I don't think these other folks, including Francesca Hong, can pull this off in November. So again, there are Democrats raising questions about electability in the general election, not just Republicans. And to that, you say what?
11: Well, I think you're right. I think the voters of Wisconsin, the Wisconsin Democrats, voted with their with their minds, not their hearts. You know, they may have liked Francesca Hong's ideas or image, whatever, better. But I think they said, look, you know, it's very hard to win an election when you come out and say things like, I want to cancel Thanksgiving and I don't like Halloween. And I think she said she was opposed to interracial dating and this sort of stuff. I mean, that's a lot to fight. And so from my perspective, I wish she'd won. It would have been great fun to have her on the ballot and be able to bring up all of her quotes and comments and trot those out on radio programs and my op-eds, et cetera. With David Crowley, it's going to be harder. I mean, this guy's a Milwaukee County executive. I don't think he has a history of saying those kind of rash things. And it's going to be, you know, a tougher climb for Tom Tiffany to try to defeat David Crowley than it would have been Francesca Hong. I think that would have been a pretty easy victory. So I think I'm not happy with the result. I wish Francesca Hong had won from my perspective. But from the perspective of the Democrat Party, I think they made a smart decision and they thought strategically as opposed to perhaps romantically, if you will.
8: 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More with him when we come forward on Tavis Smiley.
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2: Tavis Smiley and Deroy Murdoch, Fox News commentator, American Spectator, contributing editor, Daily Signal conservative columnist. He's a busy brother, but every now and then he pops in here for 30 minutes, and I like it because it gives me a chance to check in with the thinking on the other side of the aisle. So I'm okay with that. Hope you are as well. Deroy, I want to play a clip for you from Kamala Harris on her prescription for what Democrats, be they socialist or progressive, or just Democrats. Here's her prescription on what we need to be doing right now. Take a listen.
3: We, the American people, do not surrender our power without a fight. And in this fight, I say we start by getting comfortable with some things, including having a certain kind of ruthlessness. Now, I don't mean ruthlessness like the cruelty they show. I mean the kind that is uncompromising in its impatience with injustice, that shows no mercy for corruption, that fights back hard when they threaten the power of the people. That is the kind of ruthlessness that must be the attitude of the Democrat Party.
2: So Kamala Harris's advice is that Democrats need to be more ruthless, given the way y'all behaved, Deroy Murdoch. And to that, and to that, you say what?
4: As long as she's not talking about violence, I think ruthlessness is fine. I mean, be tough, be energetic, be focused. I'll give you an example of non-ruthlessness, and someone I wish were more ruthless is John Thune. And I said to one of your producers that John Thune might be an agent of the DNC, of the Democrat National Committee. Whether you like or dislike the Save America Act and the various things that are on the rights agenda, I think most of us could agree, look, you'd expect these folks to be there working hard, getting this stuff passed. The Senate is on a 5-week vacation right now. I'm at work today. You're at work. Most Americans are working right now. These guys are on a 5-week vacation. They walked away without doing the Save America Act. They walked away without doing Reconciliation 3.0. They walked away without putting any additional tax cuts that would be appealing to voters in the fall. They're on vacation. I think it's disgusting, lazy, it's sick. And I would expect if the majority leader were Chuck Schumer, they'd be there right now doing their thing and driving me up the wall, passing stuff I don't like, but legislating to get the left's and the Democrat Party's agenda and vision enacted. Instead, John Thune said, okay, let's all go home now. They're showing up for work not the day after Labor Day, the Monday after Labor Day. They're going to take the whole week off after Labor Day, after all of us leave the beach and leave our swimming pools and whatever else and go back to work. So in terms of ruthlessness, like show up and do your job, I think that'd be a beginning. And a lot of us on the right are disgusted and just almost sick to our stomachs with John Thune and the never-ending vacations where he's sent the sent his Republican majority rather than trying to get the Save America Act passed and a lot of other things. So, if ruthlessness means show up to work, then let's be ruthless.
2: I'm no fan of John Thune. I'm no fan of the Save Act, obviously. But in his defense, he said he didn't bring it to a vote because he didn't have the votes to pass it. That's what he said.
4: But when I hear him say, I don't have the votes to pass it, my response is, that's your job. That's why you're there. You know, it's like somebody saying, you're the sales director for XYZ product and go, well, I don't have any sales. Well, honey, your job is to get sales, so get busy. Make some phone calls, you know, run some ads, put up a booth somewhere so people can see what the product is. Look, if you're John Thune and you're trying to get the Save America Act passed and you're getting resistance from McConnell, who, of course, is sick, he can't show up. But you've got Tom Tillis, you've got Susan Collins, you've got Lisa Murkowski. Those are the main ones been blocking this. You say Susan Collins is running for re-election. Listen, I will do a bus tour up and down Maine with myself and bring along Ted Cruz, bring along Rand Paul, whatever, and we will campaign nonstop to get you re-elected. We'll hold fundraisers. Come to South Dakota. We'll do a fundraiser for you. I'll get all my donors to give you money. We need you to support the Save Act. Will that work for you? You say Lisa Murkowski, whatever she needs to make get her on board. And either you're very nice and supportive of these people, or you take the LBJ approach and lean on them real hard, which, by the way, Nancy Pelosi did, I think. She probably did both. I never heard Nancy Pelosi say, I don't have the votes. Nancy Pelosi figured out a way to get the votes because that's the job. Yep. And if John Thune can't do that, he should get out of there, become a backbencher, and let somebody else

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3: Tavis Smiley, Dora Murdoch. Dora, you earlier suggested that each of us needs to show up to work, and that was your part of your critique about John Thune. Show up, not be MIA. And then you said Mitch McConnell is sick and can't show up to work. So given your earlier commentary, you know the question. Shouldn't Mitch McConnell just step down? He can't come to work. I felt the same way about Dianne Feinstein. I heard your critique about coming to work, but I ain't heard you say Mitch McConnell needs to step down.
4: Yeah, that's a good point. Look, he's got 5 weeks thanks to this vacation. You know, he ought to come back on a week after Labor Day, whatever it is. And if, you know, if he can't make it, then yeah, he probably should let somebody else go in and take that position. I think he, I'm not sure what they do in Kentucky, if they do have special elections or quite what the mechanism is. But
3: the governor appoints initially. Exactly.
4: There you go. Well, obviously that, and you have a Democrat governor, so that doesn't help the GOP majority at all.
3: Yep.
4: But, you know, it's not really fair to the people of Kentucky to have essentially, you know, one senator, Rand Paul, speak up on their behalf, and then having Mitch McConnell just not engaged. And he's somebody who's had real trouble since, I guess he fell down, he banged his head or something like that. It was in the hospital for, I don't know, something like 2 months or something like this. And he also had those freezes where he got up at a couple of press conferences and just couldn't say a word and didn't, just was silent for like 30 seconds till his staff could get him out of there. So he's a guy who's not in very good shape, and he might be better just spending some time recovering or dealing with his health and being surrounded by his loved ones.
3: See, that's what I like, DeRoy. You can get a straightforward answer out of him. Sometimes I can get that out of you. That question was a question I expected him to try to punt, but his own commentary sort of boxed him in. But he was transparent about it, and so we agree on that note. Again, I said the same thing about Dianne Feinstein here in California. Yeah, of course we have a Democratic governor here, so if she had stepped aside, she would have been replaced by a Democrat. I understand it ain't quite the same frame for you because Andy Beshear is a Democrat, and you can rest assured he ain't going to put a Republican in Mitch McConnell's
4: seat. Highly unlikely,
3: exactly. But I appreciate the honesty of your response. Dora Murdoch, Fox News commentator, American Spectator, contributing editor, and Daily Signal conservative columnist. Dora, thanks for your insights. We'll do it again, sir. Enjoy the rest of your day.
4: Okay, you too. Thank you.
3: When we come forward, a full hour with New York Times opinion columnist. I'm loving his writing these days. His name is Jamel Bowie. Of course, you know that because you read his stuff just like I do. You're listening to Tavis Smiley.

0: Tabby Smiley. Glad to have you with us in this third and final hour of our program today. I told you in hour one, I told you again in hour two how excited I was today about hour three. I'm pleased to have Jamel Bowie, New York Times opinion columnist for the hour. What are we going to talk about? Glad you asked. I don't know. A little bit of this, a little bit of that. His writing is getting sharper and tighter with each column. That's my assessment, and I've been anxious to get him on the program. Schedules are always tight, but I finally tracked down Jamel Bowie, and I've got him for the hour, and I'm going to put him to work. Jamel Bowie, it's an honor to have you on, my friend. How are you, sir?
1: Thank you so much for having me. It's a real pleasure.
0: Thank you for the time, man. Glad we got an hour to work a few things out. Let me just start with a couple personal questions, then we'll get into the issues here. As I said earlier in today's program, it's rare. It's rare, as they say down south. It's high cotton when a black man gets to be an opinion columnist for the New York Times. I'm thinking of Bob Herbert, thinking of Charles Blow, and as I said earlier, I think your work, now that you need to hear that from me, but it's getting sharper and tighter with each piece. We'll talk about some of your work as we move through this hour. But just talk to me about how you're feeling about the experience.
1: I don't live in New York or anything. I live down in Virginia. And the thing about doing the job for Virginia is that I'm a little isolated from the Times as an institution, a bit separate from it. And that suits me. I've been at the job at the Times for this is my eighth year, I believe. And it's my seventh year. I'm sorry. It's my seventh year at the Times. And spending 7 years kind of in the institution, but not necessarily of the institution, I think works well for the perspective I'm trying to bring, which is something a bit broader and a bit more substantive than just following the ins and outs of daily politics.
0: Yep. Unpack that for me. What is the perspective that Jamel Bowie is trying to bring to Times readers?
1: If you read my column, you'll notice that I spent a lot of time dealing with American history and not in a kind of facile way, not in sort of these facile analogies, but really kind of digging deep into particular periods of U.S. history, the pre-Civil War period, Reconstruction in particular, the founding year or the first decades after, particular dynamics in American history with regards to, say, the treatment of free blacks in the antebellum period, labor in the 1930s. And what I want readers to take away from my column is both the relevance of that history and a deeper understanding of history to thinking about what's happening today, to putting it in its proper context, and also in a much more proactive way. We're not the first generation of Americans to experience some pretty ugly stuff, and there's, I think, a lot we can learn in looking at how previous generations of Americans, and especially those on the margins of society, dealt with the ugly stuff in their time.
0: I'm an American history buff myself. Tell me more about the ways in which and why American history so fascinates you.
1: Some of it's just my upbringing. I live in Virginia. I grew up in Virginia. I'm from Virginia Beach, Virginia. Mm-hmm. Spent a lot of time around kind of historical sites. Virginia's full of them. I went to the University of Virginia, which is very big on its history and is surrounded by lots of historical sites and the like. So just sort of part of it just sort of like was in the air, but as far as like professionally, I just find that there's so much, as someone interested in stories, mm-hmm. Interested in political dynamics and political change, American history and I keep saying that term, it's very broad, but kind of serious, well-researched, primary source-based American history is so fascinating to me. And there's so much to learn there. And one of the great advantages of this job is I can just read. I can call up historians. I can read. I can kind of engage in the discipline and then try to translate some of that and provide some of that to readers.
0: You're right about the fact, obviously, that history does, in fact, teach us lessons if, of course, we listen and pay attention. So there's a lot to learn from history, no question about that. But I want to press you, though, when we come forward on the relevance of history. You also use that phrase, and I'll tell you where I'm going. What we're experiencing right now is so unlike anything that this country has ever endured. I need you to make the connection for me for how history is relevant to us in this bizarre moment, in this moment where we're experiencing the night side, the dark side of America. Is history really all that relevant? Because we ain't never been here before. Our guest is Jamel Bowie on Tavis Smiley.
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12: You are indeed with New York Times opinion columnist Jamail Bowie. Honored to have him on this program for the hour. So Jamail was making a point a moment ago that obviously history has lessons to teach us. There's a lot to learn from it if we but pay attention. And he then said that he is turned on by American history because of the relevance of it. And when you read his pieces in the New York Times, you sort of get that. And yet I'm wondering aloud here, Jamail, we're not anything historically is relevant right about now, because we're in a space that we've never been in before. And every single day we see something coming out of this White House that we could not have imagined ever. So talk to me about how you write pieces that try to draw upon the relevance of history when we're in a space that we've just never territory we've never traversed before, man.
13: Sure. It's an interesting paradox, I think, about the moment, which is that you're right that so much of what we're experiencing is unprecedented. What's coming from the White House, the president's behavior, so much of it we haven't seen before in this kind of context. But then if you unpack particular things, specific things, you can see real similarities to previous events in our past. So I'll give you an example. The deployment of ICE and Customs and Border Protection to Minnesota, the deployment of both agencies to cities around the country in a hunt for suspected undocumented immigrants, looks a lot like the use of federal slave catchers after the Fugitive Slave Act in 1850. It's not the same thing, but there's a real there's a real rhyme between the two events. And so for me, the interesting thing to write about is not just to make that connection, although I think it's worthwhile making that connection, but then to go to the next step, which is that, well, what did people do about the attempt to leverage federal power to go after suspected fugitive slaves, which, as you know, they would just kidnap any Black person off the street. Mm. Didn't matter if they had been enslaved or not. And ICE, likewise, will just snatch any brown person off the street. Doesn't matter if they're undocumented or not. And what you found in the 1850s is that communities would organize for collective self-defense. They would organize to hide people, to protect them, to even get in standoffs with these federal slave catchers in order to protect people. And it's pointing that out, pointing out how people responded, that I think is the useful thing. Because it's a reminder that we have agency as individuals, as communities, and that our actions and our agency in that regard really does matter. It mattered in the 1850s that so many Northern communities organized against the Fugitive Slave Act, because it made the slaveholders very politically vulnerable. it helped galvanize opposition. And in the same way, here's where you can draw kind of connections and analogies. In the present, the resistance of the people in Minnesota, especially to these incursions, dealt a really significant political blow to the administration. So again, it's not that these are the same things. I want to make that really clear.
12: Sure.
13: This isn't a one-to-one kind of comparison. There are differences, important ones. And yet the outline is similar enough that I think you can draw useful conclusions from how the people affected responded to what was happening in front of them.
12: Your brilliant Minnesota example, notwithstanding, we were talking about Minnesota earlier today on the program for all the obvious reasons, the primary yesterday, some pretty major progressive wins there. We'll talk about progressives and DSA candidates later in this hour, I suspect, and get Jamel's take on what's happening right now with the Democratic Party. Want to get his thoughts about that. But his Minnesota example, notwithstanding, when you do a show like this every day for 3 hours, as I do, a national radio show, I think a lot about our democracy, although, as this audience knows, Jamel, I prefer to call it an experiment in democracy. My read is that while we have a Madisonian framework for democracy, we haven't quite achieved that as yet, so I prefer to call it an experiment in democracy. If I really wanted to go there, I could call it an oligarchy or plutocracy. That's another conversation. Maybe we'll do some of that later in this hour. But I call it mostly an experiment in democracy. But so I think a lot about democracy, sitting in this chair every day, and when I'm not in this chair. But I think a lot more, I must confess, about the demos. Not just the democracy, but about the demos. That is to say, obviously, we the people. And as I listen to you share what you just, you know, delivered to us, it made me want to ask, and so I will, what you make in this moment of the demos? Because your point earlier was not just what happened, but how the demos responded to what was happening. And one can easily, you know, lean towards slitting one's wrists when one looks at all this going down in this country, or put another way, what's going up in smoke in some ways. One can get depressed, not just skeptical, but downright cynical about the demos. I think you take my point. I'll stand down. It's all yours.
13: Yeah. No, I think that cynicism is understandable. I think that what the past 10 years, I say, has revealed about the demos is that there are narratives that people had about all Americans kind of being on the same page about the big things, all wanting the same kind of country in the end, that I think are just wrong. That there are plenty of Americans who do not want any kind of equality between themselves and others, who aren't too concerned with the ability of everyone to live a free and prosperous life, who want a country where they're assured that they're kind of on top, that they're satisfied against others. And those are the people, right, that I think have been the most, you know, stalwart soldiers for the president and his movement. But the other side of that, and I think the past year has made this clear, is that there are also many millions of Americans who want that more equal, fair-minded, free country, that more free and egalitarian country, and that they, far from being diminished by all the terrible things we've witnessed, they are energized in pursuit of building a better world. You mentioned, you know, progressives in the Democratic Party, DSA. The growth of a group like DSA is really astounding, you know. The emergence of an actual organized left in this country is quite significant. And I think it reflects that belief that things can be better. And even people who don't identify themselves with the left, but who nonetheless participate in, you know, in, to use Minnesota again, who participated to help their neighbors, or look to Washington, D.C., where you have people organizing against the National Guard presence, people who may not call themselves leftists, but who nonetheless participate in those activities, or who even just go and volunteer. Go to volunteer for local immigrant rights groups, go to volunteer in elections, like all these sorts of things. I think that is a reminder that there are many millions of Americans who see what is happening and say to themselves, we have to do better, and we're going to try to do better. And that, you know, that fills me with optimism about the state of the country, that I don't think that we're completely far gone. Not yet, at least. Maybe we will be one day. But well, not yet, at least.
12: Well, if we ain't there yet, Jamel, we on the precipice. And we, I mean, this. Let me just follow you as I will throughout this hour. We may not be all the way gone as yet, but this democracy is fragile. I think of the great song from Atlantic Star that starts out, "It's a fragile situation. It can fall apart at any time." That's the state of this experiment in democracy. So if we're not all the way there, would you agree that we're on the precipice? I mean, I've never seen this democracy, at least in my lifetime, this fragile.
13: No, I would say that we're on the precipice, very much so. I might even say that we've been close to the precipice for some time. Again, there's the paradox that this is unprecedented, but the things that made this possible have been visible for a very long time. The extreme inequality, the racism and various bigotries, the lack of meaningful democratic participation for a lot of people. All those things lay the groundwork. They make the structure fragile. And then someone like Trump can kind of just, begin to push.
12: Yeah.
13: Yeah.
12: Yeah. We know, again, I want to follow you. We know who Trump is. Maya Angelou said famously, as we all know, when folks show you who they are, believe them and believe them the first time. We obviously didn't believe him the first time, so we gave him a second chance. So I think now we know who he really is, and we've come to accept that. So we know who Donald Trump is. But again, these are big questions that I wrestle with, and that's what you do every week in the New York Times. Wrestle with big questions for us, help us re-examine the assumptions we hold and expand our inventory of ideas. And for your writing, of course, I am grateful. But here's one of those big questions I wrestle with, and I want to get your take on it. Bill Clinton famously said years ago, as you may recall, Jamel, that every election is about the future, never about the past. That's Clinton. Every election is about the future. And I take the point Bill Clinton made. The past and the present and the future are never, I think, completely, unlinked. Those dots are connected. But I take his point that every election ultimately is about the future. And you got to provide a vision for voters for where you want to take the country, take the city, take the state, take your district into the future. I get that. And yet it seems to me that every election, certainly the one we're about to face in the midterms and the one behind it in 2028, is really an election about what kind of country we really want to be. Put another way, who are we really? Not the ideals, as I say, the IDEALS, not the ideals that we profess, but the bizarre and strange and crazy ideas that we seem to be embracing in this particular era. So those are the big questions for me. What kind of country do we really want to be? Who are we really? And given what you're seeing, how would you answer those questions? Who are we? Who are we?
13: I mean, if I put my kind of historian's hat on, it's we're not one thing, right? We're always a multitude of many things. Mm-hmm. Some of them quite ugly. Mm-hmm. Some of them quite admirable. I think turning my eyes to the election, the upcoming election, and even the 2028, even though that seems quite far away right now, I think you're right to say that those elections are going to be about, who we've been over the past 4 years. Mm-hmm. And who might we be going forward. And I do think that many Americans may not have a strong sense of who they want to be, what they want the country to be, but they look around and they don't think it's this. Mm-hmm. I'm really struck. I was looking at some polling this morning, and I'm really struck by how, other than with Republicans, Trump has more or less collapsed completely with every single group of voters. Obviously, Democrats, almost unanimous opposition, but even independents, it's, 20% approval, 80% disapproval. If you go to subgroups, whether it's white men, white women, black people, Latinos, Asians, everyone has varying degrees of a negative view of Trump. And some of that's self-interested. The gas prices are high. Mm-hmm. Food prices haven't gone down. Housing prices are still high. Like, some of it's self-interested. But I do think that there's some of it for many people, which is, maybe they said to themselves, oh, we should have a stronger border. But they didn't. What they didn't want, or what they didn't mean, is people's grandmothers being kidnapped and, thrown into detention camps, right? They didn't mean the things that are happening. And I don't think that is, to me, that's not like exculpatory, right? Like you still bear moral responsibility for the choices you make. Mm-hmm. But I do think that it means that there's a political opportunity basically to say to people that like you don't want this kind of country. Maybe you don't want, you know, what the biggest leftists want, but you don't want this country. And you want to vote to make sure that you don't have the country that it seems like we're putting together now, which is a very ugly and frightening and kind of despairing kind of country.
12: Mm. It's getting rich. This is getting rich. Our guest is Jamel Bowie, New York Times opinion columnist. He's got more answers, and you know I got more questions. So we'll continue when we come forward here on Tavis Smiley.
0: In a world full of noise, one voice cuts through. Tavis Smiley has never backed down from the hard questions, never shied away from speaking truth to power and to the powerless, and he's not about to start now. This is the show people talk about, the one your coworkers quote, the one that gets under your skin in the best way. Tavis Smiley, nationally syndicated, unapologetically progressive, unapologetically real.
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16: 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Real simple. 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
12: Tavis Smiley, New York Times opinion columnist Jamel Bowie. Honored to have him on in this hour for the hour. It's been a rich conversation already. If you missed the first half, check out the podcast of this live program when it's posted later tonight. And you will not be disappointed by the first half hour of this dialogue. And I'm grateful for the remainder of the hour that we have to continue what has been, again, a deep dialogue here. You got me thinking in so many ways, Jamel. I want to just probe. Let me frame it this way again. We've been talking about American history because Jamel Bowie is an American history buff, as am I. It's one of the reasons why I love reading his stuff in the Times. But my read of history, and you know this stuff better than I do, but my read of history, Jamel, suggests to me that there is no empire in the history of the world. We were talking earlier about America being on the precipice, about the fragility of this democracy. Let me move beyond fragility to reckoning. My read of history, again, suggests to me there's no empire in the history of the world that at some point did not have a reckoning. And I don't know if it is our hubris or this notion of American exceptionalism that too many people still hold on to, although the data is incontrovertible that we ain't all that anymore. This notion of American exceptionalism abounds. But every empire, again, to my read of history, has at some point a reckoning. If that is going to be true of the American empire, and I believe it will be, can you imagine what that reckoning looks like?
13: Oh, wow. I don't know. I mean, I don't know. That's a great question. And I don't know if I have an answer for you there. I agree that all empires have their reckonings. And I do think that there will be a point where Americans are going to have to grapple with the consequences of our actions on the world stage, are going to have to grapple with the consequences of our actions towards each other. This is the wealthiest country to ever exist, and yet there are still so many people who face within this country, you know, deprivation and despair. And the extent to which we have failed to do what's right by each other as much as what's right by those abroad, it's going to come back to us, and it's going to come back to us in all kinds of ways. Some of that, you know, I have you know, friends who will argue that some of that comes back in how people here face, you know, state oppression. Mm-hmm. So the military buildup of the war on terror and the use of torture in the war on terror comes back to ordinary Americans in the form of hyper-militarized police departments that create their own black sites to rendition people and mistreat them. Comes back to us in the form of the ultra-militarized ICE and Customs and Border Protection and the occupations of entire American cities. The thing about that, though, is that it's not necessarily people responsible who face it, right? Mm-hmm. It's people who are often on the margins of society who face the consequences of these things here at home. But I do think that there will be a point at which, you know, we will have to deal in a serious sense with what we have wrought. I just don't know what that looks like.
12: Yeah, we will see if democracy holds. And yet, I wonder sometimes whether or not some of the damage that Donald Trump has done is, in fact, irreparable. Because two things can be true at the same time. That's the phrase this year. Every time I look somewhere, somebody's saying two things can be true at the same time. that's like the new thing, the new lexicon this year, right? But two things can be true at the same time. Democracy can hold, and it can also be true that some of the damage that he has wrought is irreparable. You think about that sometimes?
13: I think about that all the time. I think about that in relation to particular programs, right? The destruction of USAID, the United States Agency of International Development. You know, that's still on the books. There was no law that was passed to repeal USAID, but it is the case that it was effectively destroyed. Even if you spun up a new agency, you can't get back the lives lost. You can't get back the programs destroyed. You can't get back the lost trust.
12: That's right.
13: The destruction of U.S. science and medical research. People, because of the games the White House has been playing, they've had to close labs that took years to set up, but you can't get them back. Studies that relied on a steady stream of funds to pursue medical advances might be done for good, and there's no getting that back. So I think about it in those terms. But I also think about it in terms of, you know, what is left when he is gone, the kind of structures, the kind of model for authority that he is advancing, this very authoritarian, very autocratic, very draconian way of wielding authority, that now exists as like a model of doing things. And unless you do something with power to not just reverse, but to build alternative ways of doing things, then there's always going to be the chance or someone smarter, savvier, more patient, to utilize the kind of authority that Trump has seized and go even further. And so I think about that a lot. Like, what needs to be done in a post-Trump world to make... You can never make anything impossible, but how do you make a Trump less likely in the future?
12: You have an answer for that? Because I'd love to hear that.
13: I don't have a good answer for that. There are things there are generalities I might say, right? That, you know, we have to start taking, you know, Congress seriously, congressional leadership seriously. We have to do something to make life better for people so that the temptation of a strong man isn't there. We have to do something about the courts that have enabled Trump. I mean, I can go through that list, I think that the big kind of intellectual challenge for people in positions like ours is going to be thinking through and trying to articulate, like, what does it look like to have a future where Trumpism is just less likely to happen again.
12: I'm going to play a clip right quick, Jamel Bowie, for you. I played it earlier on today's program, but I'm going to play it one more again because it ties nicely into a piece that Jamel wrote recently, July 22nd, to be exact. He wrote a piece in the Times with the headline, "Trump's New Insult Won't Save Republicans." That was his title. "Trump's New Insult Won't Save Republicans." And the insult that he's talking about was Trump calling Democrats communist. Well, a couple of days ago, Trump moved beyond calling Democrats communist, and now he's added to his list of insults jihadist. Take a listen.
17: What recommendations do you have for Republicans, you know, heading into midterms right now? And are Democrats, with the candidates they're putting forward, making life easier for?
18: Well, the one thing is we have jihadists being elected all over the place. We have this, whether it's communism, jihadism. It's a lot of a friend of mine called up. He said, you know, really, you should use the word jihadist because that's what's happening. And I'm not sure that anybody, if you take a look at what happens in other countries, I think that's not going to be necessarily the way we want to live. But when you look at the radicalism and the craziness of the candidates and the stupidity of what they're suggesting, let's get rid of the Supreme Court, let's get rid of the presidency, let's get rid of the Senate. They want to get, you know, sometimes I'd like to get rid of the Senate too, but I don't say it, and I wouldn't do it. But, you know, they want to get rid of the Senate. They want to get rid of, ideally, the House, but they're thinking about maybe keeping the House. You know, isn't that nice? These are people that have been not successful. They're people that have been, in many cases, failures. They come from other failed countries, and they come here and they tell us how to run our country.
12: When Jamel Bowie wrote this piece, "Trump's New Insult Won't Save Republicans," back in July, on the 22nd to be exact, the word was communist. When we come forward, I wonder how Jamel Bowie feels now about jihadist. 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
12: Smiley Show. You are indeed with New York Times opinion columnist Jamail Bowie. What an amazing conversation this has been for the better part of this hour. I got about 10 minutes to go, so we can cover a bit more ground here. All right, Jamail, I played that clip because I wanted you to hear it. As I said, I played it earlier in today's show, but I wanted to play it again for you because when you were writing about this back in July, he was calling us communist. And now he's calling progressive candidates jihadist. Talk to me, Jamail. Talk to me.
13: Yeah, I just don't think, like with the communist label, which just it doesn't really land the same for anyone born, you know, since 1985. I just don't think the jihadist thing is going to work out for them, in large part because, you know, you look at who is targeting Abdul El-Sayed, the Democratic candidate for Senate in Michigan. Mm-hmm. And El-Sayed is the most, you know, what's the word I'm looking for? Not normal, but just sort of like appealing kind of guy, like recognizable person, imaginable. He doesn't seem in any way like some kind of extremist, and he certainly doesn't seem like a jihadist. And I just don't think that, like, your political insults, political attacks have to have some correspondence to reality, right? They have to kind of touch off some kind of familiarity. And of course, you know, bigots are going to look at El-Sayed and think, oh yeah, of course he's a jihadist. But those people are already probably not going to vote for him. Or the voters in the middle, voters who might be persuadable, they're going to hear that and they're going to see the guy speak. They're going to watch a commercial. They might go to an event and they'll say, well, that's nonsense. That's not the guy. And I think that it's just not going to be effective. It's similar. They tried a similar thing with Mamdani, if mm-hmm. you recall, mm-hmm. Accusing him of being a jihadist, of being a Muslim extremist. And then you see this like nice smiling young man and you think, what are you talking about? Mm. You know, you don't have to agree with the guy, right? But you say he seems like he has a good head on his shoulders and that he wants to do right by us. So I find that, like I said about the communist slur, I just do not think this is going to be very effective. I think the basic problem Trump and Republicans face is that they started an unpopular war and didn't do anything to improve the economy, and now it's coming back to hurt them.
12: Since you mentioned El-Sayed, let me again follow you. We had a debate in our second hour today about DSA and progressives and whether or not the Democratic Party will become the party of democratic socialism. We wrestled with whether or not the Democrats are having a Tea Party moment courtesy of democratic socialists. Again, since you mentioned El-Sayed, what's your read right quick of what's happening to the Democratic Party, again, courtesy of these progressives and DSA candidates winning across country?
13: I don't know if I would identify it as a Tea Party moment, where the Tea Party was this truly hostile attempt to knock out Republicans whose main sin was just trying to govern the country, right? Their main sin was just trying to come to some kind of compromise with President Obama. And that was the main charge the Tea Party had. Mm-hmm. When I look at the DSA candidates, a couple things stand out. The first is that they are offering a progressive populism that just is popular with Democratic voters across the board. They are expressing a desire for kind of big policies and ideas that I think Democratic voters have wanted to hear from for a long time and have been frustrated that more moderate or establishment candidates just don't talk in that register. I think that the progressive candidates also appear to be much more aggressive against Trump. And I think Democratic voters are looking for that as well. When you look at the DSA candidates that have won so far, one thing you notice is that their coalitions aren't purely the most left-wing Democrats. It's a mix of left-wing Democrats, of moderate Democrats, of all kinds of people. And I think one of my takeaways from observing all of this is not so much that there's a takeover happening. Again, we're also just talking about still a relatively small number of primaries. That what's happening is that progressive Democrats broadly, and DSA specifically, is emerging as just another viable option, right? Another, a large part of the coalition that has to be taken seriously and that cannot be marginalized, and that may even have a say, even if they lose a primary, might still have a say in the shape of the winner's campaign, and even if the Democrat wins, the winner's administration. And I think that's the most significant thing. Less so, you know, notions of the Democratic Party being supplanted by DSA, but like DSA and other similar kinds of groups and candidates becoming governing partners within the Democratic Party in a way that they simply have not been over the past generation.
12: I get it. When we come forward, our remaining moments with Jamil Bowie, here's my exit question. He was just referencing what he is observing. I'm curious as to what he is observing and whether or not what he's seeing gives him any indication or any thoughts about what we can expect come November. I say all the time, Jamil, to this audience, I'm warning them against this irrational exuberance. They promised a red wave with Biden. It didn't happen. Now we're being promised a blue wave. We shall see. What's Jamil Bowie think about that? You're listening to Tavis Smiley.
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5: Tavis Smiley and Jamel Bowie for these last 2 minutes. I got a tight two here, Jamel. What does what you're observing suggest to you, if anything, R.E. November?
6: It's a bad environment for Republicans. That doesn't mean Democrats are going to win everything. It just means it's a bad environment for Republicans. The Democrats have to really hustle and campaign well to make any use of it.
5: To what extent is Donald Trump on the ballot, even though Donald Trump ain't on the ballot?
6: Every midterm election is about the incumbent administration, so Donald Trump is on the ballot. And the whole reason it's a bad national environment for Republicans is that Donald Trump is just crushingly unpopular right now. Average popularity ranges from 34 to 37%, which is just abysmal.
5: Yeah. And finally, does anything that you are observing give you reason to be hopeful? You mentioned the word optimistic earlier. I make a distinction between being optimistic and being hopeful. Is anything you observe and giving you reason to be hopeful?
6: Like I said earlier, I think the main thing that gives me reason to be hopeful is just the many, many Americans who are looking at all of this and saying enough and working as hard as they can to try to build a better world.
5: Jamel Bowie's column in the New York Times, for me, is must-read copy. I've been honored to have had him on this program for the hour. Jamel, thank you for your insights, man. I deeply appreciate the time, and we'll do it somewhere down the road again. Thank you, thank you, thank you. Please enjoy the rest of your day, my friend.
6: Thank you so much. It's been a real pleasure.
5: Thank you. Just like that, 3 hours are gone. We're back here tomorrow, Lord willing, to do it all over again. Until tomorrow, thanks for listening to Tavis Smiley. And as always, keep the faith.

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0: Hello, hello, hello, hello, and good morning. 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I am Karen Taylor Bass, the host of this amazing platform of intentionality, Soulful Sunrise. We are here every morning, prayerfully, from 6 to 7 a.m. My producer this morning, since I'm away pre-taping, is Niall J. Niall, how are you this morning?
1: I'm doing well. I'm doing well. How about yourself?
0: I am awesome. Awesome, awesome. And so now, my word of the day, because our topic today is loving the skin you're in, taking care of your skin, identifying when your skin is amiss. Maybe it's a little stressed, maybe it's a little dehydrated, or maybe it's just healthy. We have the CEO of Divinity Skincare with us today, Marquita Robinson Garcia. I hope I said that right. Yeah, I did. Yay. You know, I'm always mixing up stuff. Marquita Robinson Garcia is our guest today. We're talking about healthy skin and what to look for. And also, if the skin is going through some challenges, what that means and what you can do. So my word of the day, Niall, is skin. It is the largest organ in the human body. And sometimes we only worry about the outside layer, but the inside tells such a deep story of how we're doing. And I love the phrase, loving the skin that you're in, right? Just accepting you with all the warts, shortfall, challenges, amazing authenticity. So that's why my word of the day is skin. What about you, Niall J? What is your word of the day?
1: Yeah. I would say my word of the day is composure.
0: Ooh.
1: I feel like a lot of times just going through life, there's, you know, I feel like there's going to be a lot of chaos, a lot of curveballs thrown at you, and you really have to find that calmness within the storm, and just learning just to keep your composure. Because I mean, we like hear the phrase all the time that when emotion is high, logic is low. You know, so just to stay even keeled, and no matter what life throws at you, just maintain your composure and just make well thought out decisions, and you know, you'll be all right.
0: I love that, grasshopper. I love that.
1: appreciate it.
0: I truly love that composure. Such a wise gentleman this morning. I really appreciate that. Let's land. Yes. You know, so far we've had like box office, summer, you know, Odyssey, which I'm excited to say was so awesome, and Spider-Man. I mean, like, there's so much amazing things and things to look forward to with the summer programming. Not summer, fall programming about to start in a few weeks in September. A lot of great shows, and I know I'm forecasting, but Niall, is there any kind of movie or concert that you enjoyed so far? We're in the month of August, or we're pre-taping for August. Anything yet?
1: Yeah, so one thing about me is I'm a huge Marvel fan.
0: Oh.
1: And I know we're in the month of August, but like later in the year, in December, there's this new Marvel Avengers movie coming out.
0: Oh, everybody I know is looking forward to that. Everyone. Yes. In my family. Well, yes.
1: Yep, it's called Avengers Doomsday, and it's just the interesting thing about that, like about this movie, is that it basically has different storylines from different Marvel movies that have came out in years prior, from like the three Spider-Man movies that came out in like the early 2000s with Tobey Maguire.
0: The OG Spider-Man.
1: Exactly. And it's even incorporating some of like the X-Men movie stories that also came out in the early 2000s as well. So it's incorporating all these different storylines within it. So as a Marvel fan, as a kid who grew up watching a lot of superhero movies and things like that, you know, I'm really excited for it. So I would say that was like on like the top of my list.
0: I love that. And I love the fact that this is coming out at the end of the year. I love the fact about Spider-Man, you know, who Peter Parker represents, but also what superheroes represents, because we all need superheroes in our lives. And superheroes are our parents, of course, and our mentors and mentees and people that have literally taken us under their wings. But when you see superheroes on the big screen, it just reminds you that they are so human, just like us. but they're able to do extraordinary things just like us. And they have extraordinary powers just like us if we took time to be still and recognize what's our superpower. And so I love that, you know, Marvel keeps on making movies and keep on making money and keep on making sure that we're in the theater, huh? What do you think about that?
1: Yeah, they're, you know, definitely making their money, and they're definitely making sure people are in those theater seats every year, it seems like. So, yeah, they're doing what they got to do to keep everybody entertained. So I can't.
0: And, you know, and not to cut you, but what I love about that, when I said superpower, who knew that Stan Lee, rest in peace, legacy, would continue even in 2026 when the
1: Absolutely.
0: First, you know what I'm saying? Like, mm-hmm. when you think about someone's destiny and legacy, that's powerful to know that he lived a very long life and still they are still finding new stories and new edits to be told from his Spider-Man and other superheroes created from his vision.
1: Absolutely, absolutely. And it's so amazing that his like story like literally started off as like just, you know, some sketches in a comic book to now like a whole movie series that's you know, has been going on for over a decade now. So, you know, it's, you know, really great to see that transition from, you know, his original dream to what it is now. So yeah, it's definitely great to see.
0: And you could, you know, I think what I take away from that is be encouraged about dreams, be encouraged about where you are in your life, and know that your legacy lives on. And that is why it is so important that you do something impactful. You don't have to reach millions of people, Niall, but if you reach one person, your legacy continues.
1: Absolutely. That's all it takes.
0: Right? And one person that has had an impact on my life musically has been George Michael. I am a huge George Michael fan. I was a huge Wham fan. I'm dating myself. When I was in high school, I loved Wham. I remember one particular Thanksgiving, my cousin Marcia and I, we took the train after Thanksgiving dinner. My family was so upset because we were leaving to go to concerts, and we went to see Wham. We also saw the opening, not the closing act, was Boy George from Culture Club. And this is when Culture Club, I'm dating myself, but I'm saying that those memories, I could remember Thanksgiving dinner. I could remember going on the train in New York to go to Madison Square Garden to see Culture Club, to see Wham. And so today my musical selection, Soulful Sunrise, is none other than George Michael. I don't know what song I gave Niall, a couple of songs, but whatever he selects, let me tell you, that voice of George Michael will never steer you wrong. And my only hope and intention as we play this selection, because George Michael did not have, the end of his life was not very happy. A lot of struggles and stress, even though he had much money, he was a multimillionaire. And I always say money does not bring happiness, but that voice was pure. So Niall, rock out this morning. This will be our inhalation. I want you to inhale and exhale as you hear a little bit of George Michael this morning. As with Mary J. Blige.

0: But if you need this song, it's called As, a remake of Stevie Wonder's As. This is a cover with Mary J. Blige and George Michael, and the video is even yummier. So this is my musical selection this morning, As. I love this song. I love his voice. Love, love, love, love, love. It always makes me feel happy, puts me in a great mood. So Soulful Sunrisers, sit nice and tall this morning. And I just want you to think of your legacy, your As, what makes you happy. And just feel free to have the hands, the arms just hang by your side. The palms could be facing forward for a deeper stretch to bring the shoulders down, or they could be turned inward facing your legs. Place your feet firmly planted on the ground. And once you have that, just lift up the toes and heels. Bring your awareness to the core. Bring your navel all the way to the back of the room. You'll feel a stretch in the back of your legs. And just exhale here, as you are, just enough. Inhale again through the nose. And this time turn, looking over one shoulder. And exhale with a smile. Come back to center. Inhale again. Opposite side. Inhale here. This time you're going to kick out the legs. Lift them up. Come back in your chair. Your back should be on the chair. Feel a beautiful stretch here. And you're going to bring the arms into a T. Turn the palms up to receive. Exhale, turn them down to release. And slowly bring the arms down and the legs down. And just breathe in all over your body. Love. Feel that love. Feel that love from the toes to the navel, from the navel to the heart, from the heart to the lips, from the lips to the crown, to the back of the neck, to the shoulder blades, all the way down to the lower spine, and all the way down to the back of the legs to meet the heel. Hold that breath. Now exhale any stress you may be feeling, and just bring your awareness to a simple thought. I am enough. I am enough. I show up just as I am because I am that person. I've always been. And sometimes I forget. But this moment, this morning, I'm showing up. I'm being composed. I have my composure. I'm tapping into my skin, loving the skin that I am in, because there's no one, no other person than me. And that's all that matters. Exhale. Take a moment to honor whatever you're feeling. Just honor that. And as you honor whatever you're feeling, I want you to recalibrate the brain by saying to the brain, I am so happy to be here. I am so happy for my limbs. I am so happy that there's just one person. I am the only person that is me. Exhale here and let go. Yes. Niall, how was that for you? Were you just working, or what were you thinking, or did you have a chance just to let go?
1: I did, yeah. It was very peaceful, very calming, just a very like meditation like vibe to it. So yeah, I really enjoyed it.
0: Nice. Yeah, our guest today is going to be talking about our skin and the skin that we're in. So what is your skin regimen? What do you do? You know, because women, I think we have an extensive regimen. We do this like sometimes a 2-step process, a 3-step process, a 7-step process. Now, what is your process?
1: Yeah, so I don't really keep mine too complicated. When I shower in the morning, I use a CeraVe cleanser. So I just put a little in my hands and wash my face. And then after I get out the shower, there's another CeraVe lotion that I use. It's has a SPF 30 protection in it as well. And I use that every morning. There's also one that I use at night. before I go to sleep. And that's what I've been using. Those are like the only products I pretty much use on my face, so nothing too complex. But I have been using CeraVe for the last few years, and it seems to be working really well for me. So this isn't an endorsement for the product, I'm just saying this is just what I do, you know what I'm saying? But just like those two products specifically, their cleanser then their SPF 30 lotion seem to be working really well for me. So yeah, that's
0: you're great. Gonna rock with it. Well, last time I had Marquita on my show, she talked about Marquita Robinson Garcia, the CEO of DaVinci Skincare Line. She talked about SPF sunscreen and sunblock. So she was saying sunblock is the best product for our skin if we're trying to protect our skin. So I don't know if your CeraVe is a sunblock or a sunscreen, but just something to be aware of, because that is what she said. And she's known as the chemist, right? The chemist, that scientist gone bad is her tagline, because she's all about protecting the skin. And she literally was a chemist for many brands, and then she stepped away, and now she creates formulations that are plant-based. So I'm just saying, because it was something that I looked through my products after she said that, and I realized I had sunscreen and not sunblock. So I got rid of the sunscreen and went to the sunblock.
1: Interesting. Yeah, because until you just said what you just said, I thought that sunscreen and sunblock were synonyms. I thought they were the same thing. I would use those terms interchangeably.
0: Yeah.
1: But now that you said that, now maybe I need to go look at the bottle when I get back home to see if it's sunscreen or if it's sunblock. So yeah, that's definitely very helpful information.
0: Yeah, and I'm going to ask her when she comes on after the break, just to repeat and make certain that I got the right information. But I know I had a lot of sunscreen, because I'm the kind of person, like, I'll just like make certain I'll be driving and I'm saying, oh my God, I need to go to the park, or I need to go to the pool, I need to go to the beach. You know, it kind of flow like that. And so I always have like it was sunscreen in my car and sunscreen in my bag and then sunscreen in the bath, like just sunscreen. And I was like, oh, I don't have any sunblock. And if you know me, to know me, I have like 10 pairs of glasses, because I may forget one, I may forget this. So in my car alone, I have like 3 pairs of glasses, like I had sunscreen. And I was like, man, Marquita, I got to throw out all this stuff and purchase again. Because, you know, you never just have one of one thing, because sometimes you can't find that thing. At least that's just me. Most people may be able to keep tabs on where everything is, but I'm on the go. So yeah, we'll ask about the sunscreen and sunblock situation so that we're there. And then also we're going to talk about our skin transitioning from summer to fall. Like, what should we have in our arsenal? What do we need to have to make certain that we're giving? The one thing I know for certain, Nile, I'm hoping that you are drinking your water, because I know for certain great skin is hydration. What about you? Are you drinking water?
1: Yes, I am a huge water drinker. So I don't really drink juices or soda
0: anymore.
1: So, and like the thing is, like, it's becoming so common for me that, like, even on like the days, like if like I want to order like a pizza or like stop at a fast food restaurant, and they'll ask me like, well, what do you want for your drink? I'm like, do you have bottled water? Like, it's just,
0: yeah.
1: I don't crave soda. Like, I don't want it. You know what I'm saying? And I feel like the more, you know, you drink water consistently, like your body adapts to it, like to where drinking soda or drinking juice, it's like, yo, this is too sweet, it's too much sugar, like I can't, you know what I mean? Like, it just like I will literally get headaches if I drink like too many juices. And like,
0: oh yeah, they're not good for you, because they just have high in fructose. And you know, my mom growing up, like, we weren't having soda in our household. I don't know if it's a Caribbean thing, but we weren't allowed to have soda. Was a special treat. So I didn't grow up on soda. And the soda that I loved growing up was like Sunkist, orange soda, or root beer, and ginger ale, which is not really a soda, but I don't really know. But anyway, that's what we had in our household, right? So right. Like when I would go to my friend's house and they would have soda, I'd be like, oh my God, you guys get to drink soda? And they were like, yeah, don't you? And I was like, no, I don't get to drink soda unless it's a special occasion. But because of that, I've never acquired a taste for Coca-Cola or Coke. And when people are like, oh my God, Coke Zero, I'm like, what? So I'm drinking this thing today. It's bootleg. It's from Whole Foods 365. And it says ginger sparkling water. But I felt like I had OD'd on regular water, distilled water, alkaline water.
1: So, what you mean you OD on water? Like, what does that even mean?
0: Right. Like, I had so much water that I wanted to have a little sparkle. So this is a sparkling water infused with ginger. And that's why I'm saying it's bootleg. It says it has, it says zero calories, and it says carbonated water and natural flavor. I guess that must be the ginger. It's not bad, but, you know, water does get boring, too. Do you feel me on that? Or that's just me being Karen?
1: I mean, I can understand it at times. You know, sometimes you may want something just with a little bit more flavors.
0: Yeah.
1: Something sweet, but nothing too crazy. So from what you have, I think that's like the very perfect balance. Plus ginger is like really good for you too.
0: Right.
1: So for the skin
0: and inflammation and all of that. And I think it's almost time for us to bring our guest on after these commercial break. What are you saying?
1: Yep. So we do have to go to a quick break, and we can bring Miss Marquita on right after.
0: 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We are talking about skin, the skin you're in, hydration. Our word of the day is skin and composure. And we really hope that you're enjoying our little back and forth banter this morning. Doing something different, but this is 900 AM 96.1 FM streaming live on Facebook, Twitch, Word Radio app, and wordradio.com. 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
1: Welcome back. Welcome back, Soulful Sunrises, on this amazing morning in August. This is a pre-tape. I am away on vacation, and so I am so honored to be able to give you fresh content. My producer, as you know, is Niall J. But our guest today is a friend to the show, Marquita Robinson-Garcia, CEO of Divinity Skincare. And, you know, she was on last month dropping some gems about sunscreen and sunblock. She's known as the mad scientist or chemist, using formulated plant-based, making certain that our skin stays healthy. But for many of us, it's still summer, and I want to make sure that I am relaying the right message between sunscreen and sunblock. So firstly, welcome to Soulful Sunrise, Marquita. How are you?
2: Fantastic. Thank you so much.
1: I love that.
2: It's always an honor to be here.
1: Oh, thank you for saying that. So our word of the day, firstly, is skin and composure. What would your word of the day be?
2: I'm going to go with completion.
1: Ooh, completion?
2: Completion. Yeah.
1: I love
2: feeling
1: that.
2: Whole, feeling complete, and knowing that I'm enough. Like, I have what it takes.
1: Yes. That was part of the affirmation this morning. I am enough. You are enough. So love that. So piggying back off of my conversation with Niall about sunscreen, because he was saying that he used a sunscreen, and I said, no. Marquita said sunblock, and I had to throw out all my sunscreen. So please, was I correct with that information?
2: Yeah. So for me, as a preference, I always really believe in just relying on ensuring that we stay out of the sun. We don't bake. That's the first and foremost. Okay. Then cover up. Use a hat. Use an umbrella. Loose fitted clothing. If you're going to be in the sun, just get little bits of sun at a time. If you know you're going to be in the sun for long extended periods of time and you must use a sunscreen, I prefer sunblock. But just also keep in mind, a lot of us are using sunscreen and sunblock interchangeably just because we don't realize there's such a significant difference. You want me to go over that real
1: quick?
2: Yeah,
1: because my friend over here is using sunscreen and I don't want him to be around.
2: Right. So I'll cross my fingers and let's say that maybe he just uses the words interchangeably, but maybe he has a sunblock. So here's the difference. The sunblock is going to be a mineral sun coating. It's still going to be topical. It's still going to be white. It's still going to come out of the bottle or somewhere in retail, but it's mineral. So the active ingredient is going to be zinc oxide.
1: It's
2: a physical mineral. So it's a thicker coating. It tends to be a little bit whiter on the skin, but it's much more protective in terms of it won't bioaccumulate in your body. Your body knows how to get rid of it and excrete it. It doesn't stick to your fat cells and your liver cells or end up in, nursing. Mothers don't have to worry about it coming into milk for the babies. Like, it doesn't bioaccumulate in the body. So that's why I love sunblock over sunscreens.
1: Yeah, and now, like, that broke it down, because when I was going through my sunscreen that I threw away, I noticed zinc oxide was never even listed. Or if it was, it was like way at the end.
2: At the bottom, right. We want that to be the active ingredient at the top.
1: Yeah.
2: Yeah.
1: So, Niall, check your products. Make certain that zinc oxide is one of the first two ingredients or so, is what I'm hearing. So look at this. You learned something today.
3: So much.
4: Yeah, I would definitely check in on that.
1: Yeah.
2: It's worth it.
1: It's worth it.
2: Like, some people, I'll just use up what I have. I mean, it's definitely worth it to just go ahead and get rid of it and switch over to sunblock, in my opinion.
1: Yeah. And so I also know that since we're in August, getting ready for fall, one of the things I've been talking about to my friends, you know, we're all at a certain age, but the health of our skin. And so I want you to talk to us about skin, what it tells us, the largest organ. So when, as a chemist, when you're looking and thinking about formulation of products, let's talk about our skin firstly. When it is stressed, what happens to our skin when it's stressed, and what shows up on the skin?
2: Right. Yeah. So when the skin's stressed, we'll oftentimes have rashes. There may be eczema. There may be acne. You could even secrete more oil and sebum. We're all going to react differently depending on what our body's more prone to or what could be stressing our skin. But really think of your skin as the messenger. And I know you mentioned this earlier, the skin is the messenger helping you to understand what we can either balance or help to regulate internally. So it's also not just the skin being stressed, but our body could be stressed, right? And emotional, mental, spiritual things could also be stressing us. So I think the key here for ensuring that we can have the most healthy looking skin with the least amount of stress, again, it's going to sound so repetitive, but avoiding things that the body just doesn't understand, right? Or how about this? Using things that the body knows how to use. So we all understand eating whole foods is better for us. Hydrating, drinking water, avoiding things like soda, avoiding too many sugars, avoiding too many carbs. I love a good sourdough bread. Okay.
1: Me too.
2: But avoiding the tasty cake, you're always going to win. So it's the same thing. Think of your retail lotions in CVS or Rite Aid as your tasty cake lotions. Mm. Think of something like fresh aloe or a honey mask or an oatmeal scrub as your whole foods for your skin. These are the types of ingredients we want to use.
1: And so, you know, when you talk about stressed skin, also your product line, if someone listening skin is, as you're saying, they have more oily skin, more little pimples or acne or whatever it is, especially if they're in a midlife situation or they're younger in their 20s, what product offering does Divinity Skincare offer?
2: Yeah, we simplify our routine to three simple steps: cleanser, toner, moisturizer. And the moisturizer is going to be a nice lightweight moisturizer, particularly for this time of the year when we're up here in the Northeast Corridor. It's a grapeseed oil base with aloe vera and vitamin E. Smells divine. So cleanser, toner, moisturizer, we want to start with washing our face, right? We want to always start with a clean base. Your toner, that's that magical step number two that some of us miss out on. That's what's really going to help to balance our skin. Whether we're dry, it's going to offer some hydration. If we're oily, it's going to help our skin to know we don't have to secrete as much sebum or oil. But it's also, most importantly, it's going to clear up the dirt from our pores so that we don't have clogged pores. Okay, so if we were using ingredients that were not so great before, your toner is what's going to help to purge your skin, if you will, to clear it out. And then we always want to follow a toner with a moisturizer. Even when it's warm out, especially as we transition into cooler weather, we want to make sure we're using an oil moisturizer. And when I say an oil moisturizer, I'm referring to just a few drops at a time. I'm talking 1, 2, 3, 4 drops. And then rub and massage. And a lot of the massaging is really important because that's what's going to help with blood circulation.
1: Can you show us the proper way to massage?
2: Yeah. So please. I probably use more like 8 drops because I'll get my shoulder and decollete. So I like to start going up this way. I'll bring it in. And I'm really being gentle, but applying some pressure.
1: And the back also, huh?
2: Come up, yeah. Release, because you're releasing a lot of stress and tension here. And then I like to go up. I'm always going up. Always going up.
1: So we're like stretching also the skin, huh?
2: Yeah. Yep.
1: Yeah.
2: Compressing and massaging into the skin. And then all the way to the forehead. And I like to just kind of lay my brows a bit.
1: Yeah, why not lay the brows? And you know,
2: the creases. And this under eye, I'll kind of tap.
1: So important. And you know, this is great because this is also part of tapping, right? Just releasing the things in our skin.
2: Yeah. And so I like to go up. You know, you apply it. It's good to apply it. Go in nice small circles. Notice I'm going gently. I'm not like going like this on my face.
1: Yeah.
2: It's not one of these. It's gentle. It's fingertips. And really allowing for that blood circulation, a natural blush. And as the blood's circulating, it's actually going to deliver more nutrients to the skin, which is going to make you look more alive. It's going to make you look healthier and actually feel better. Because in addition to that, we're going to create more of the happy hormones that make us feel good.
1: You know, interestingly enough, last week, I want to say it was Saturday. I was in the pool on Saturday. Mm-hmm. And then Sunday when I woke up, I had a rash on my right arm. Mm. And it was just like just along the arm, little rash, little bumps. And I was like, oh, okay. I went to the bathroom. I got a little cotton swab and just put a little bit of tea tree oil on it. Just one space right here. It could have been what I wore. It could have been a myriad of things. Yeah. But I put a little bit of tea tree oil just to clean the spot, clean my arm. Right. And then I put aloe vera, the actual aloe vera plant, mm-hmm. right? The pulp. Do you know, Marquita? Nothing. The next morning, it started to, it was like, I woke up, it was dried up. There was a little bit of red, but today is what? Whatever today is, it's a free day. But I'm telling you, when you talk about nature and nurture, it takes care of everything. Yep. Cleaning that spot with some tea tree oil and then applying the aloe vera. I was like, wow, that was it.
2: Yeah. And it's that simple. And sometimes we think that it's an inconvenience or it's going to take too much time or we don't feel like doing it. It is the simplest thing you can do. Imagine how much time and money we may spend buying products, accumulating products that definitely don't work. And not only do they oftentimes not work, they're just...
1: You don't know what you put in your skin. And I always
2: don't know what it is. Mm-hmm.
1: You don't know. And I always tell people, you know, when you go to the supermarket, buy the aloe vera plant. It's so cheap, you know, inexpensive to purchase that and keep that because you could put that in a smoothie. You could put that on so many different things. Yep. You could put it as a mask. It naturally tightens the face. But this is what you do. You talk to us because
2: it purges. It purges. So you know what else is fun? So while we're talking about aloe, because sometimes people are like, well, I'm allergic to aloe. I can't use it. It burns my skin. Let's make sure that we know how to clean aloe. So if you're going to use fresh aloe, you cut it right from the base of the plant. And you want to cut that leaf so that you see the clear pulp. It's going to look cloudy at first, but you want to soak it. You chop it up into chunks and you want to soak that in cool water. I like to put mine in the refrigerator because it actually makes it cold and that's actually nice and soothing. It's a beautiful after sun care, right? So after we've been exposed to sun, we want to use aloe. Chop that up into some chunks, put it in the refrigerator for about 30 minutes and let the aloe in. That's going to be this yellow gooey substance that's going to soak right on out of there. You want to clean our aloe first and get rid of the aloe in. And then you rinse it off after that. And I still store mine in the refrigerator for some time. For anybody that wants to get super fancy with it, you can add a little bit of vitamin C or vitamin B powder and that'll help preserve it. You can keep it for up to 30 days in the refrigerator.
1: Wow. Mm-hmm. Did it start as a child, a young person, your love of understanding how plants work and how they protect us but also heal us? Because your product line at Divinity is plant-based. Yes. When did that love develop?
2: Yeah, so I've always had a love for science. I've always had a love for people, for human, for life. I am obsessed with science, just learning things, observing how things work. I get very, very excited with the idea of creating things as well. But my love for skincare and using plant-based skincare only really developed as an adult. I have to admit, listen, my training as a chemist, they taught us how to use the chemicals they make, right? Mm. They taught us how to formulate with those ingredients, and that's what I knew. All I knew was retail at 24. I didn't realize how important it was to grind up some oatmeal, lavender, and rose and put a little grapeseed oil or almond oil out there. Like, I did not know that would be all it takes. I was caught up in the hype too. So I'm saying this from a perspective, listen, I wish I was the naturalista my whole entire life, but that's just not what the industry teaches us. It's not part of our academic learning. And you really have to kind of get outside of everything you're ever taught and learned and get back to the basics. I had to get back to what grandmama was telling me. I had to get back to what I knew in my heart. A lot of it was intuition and my gut feeling of, man, this just this just feels so much better. It looks so much better. And I don't have all these safety data sheets to be warning me and using certain, you know, make sure you wear gloves and your goggles when you're formulating with this product. I didn't have to do any of that when I'm formulating with plant-based products. So no, it did not start there. But I've always loved, I'm fascinated with life. Absolutely fascinated. My thing is, when it comes to science, I really get a kick out of improving things. I want to see things at their best. And so when I compare the two roles that I had, one, working as a cosmetic chemist, synthetic ingredients, just the mainstream, right, mainstream chemist, compared to doing more herbal products, more plant-based products, all plant-based products, that's where the results were. The results were better there.
1: My skin how did you
2: I'm 42
1: pivot?
2: Years old. I don't know.
1: Yeah. You look gorgeous. Dropping,
2: but
1: no, but how did you pivot? Like, I'm certain. I always ask people, when did you know it was time to step away? Honestly,
2: because I stopped using the products myself. I would not buy that stuff anymore.
1: And even though you were paid to formulate,
2: I was paid to formulate. I said I would not buy that. I knew what not to buy, and it was just time. I was introduced to essential oils, and from there, the aromatherapy, using a diffuser, trying different things, and then I felt better. I had a daughter. I had my daughter. Mm-hmm. I was 30 when I had my daughter, and I wanted to do better for her. I said, well, now what do I do? Right? Yeah. Sometimes things don't hit you until it becomes more relevant for you. I was fine with protecting myself. So, oh my goodness, what am I going to do for my baby girl? And then it goes, well, what about all the other babies out there?
1: Yeah, it's so true how you find your calling and passion. Yeah. And but I felt like you probably had to go through that to get to this point where you understand more. And because you had that chemistry background, it so helped you.
2: I was able to use it. Right.
1: Yeah, to help us now. And so we talked about stressed skin and aloe vera. And then you also gave us that. Is cucumber good also? What are some of the things? We have 60 seconds that we.
2: Cucumber slices on the eyes are going to help with dark circles. I swear by vitamin E as well. Of course, we have a vitamin E formula that's great for dark circles, but put some cucumber, like do masks. I think we in our community, we need to get more into masks. We need to get into exfoliating.
1: So talk about what you have a mask, but what should we put in a mask? What's in your mask that we need to have on our shelf?
2: So in our mask, it's an exfoliating mask. There's some, again, dried lavender, dried rose, dried, jasmine, oatmeal. And there's hyaluronic acid with glycerin complex. And so that's going to exfoliate because it's all ground down so that it will remove dead skin cells from the skin. You leave it on for about 3 or 4 minutes so that all of the delicious nutrients and vitamins deposit onto the skin, and then you rinse off. Exfoliating and masking is something that more of us can get into because it's just going to give us a nice, brighter glow almost instantly.
1: Yeah, I notice that. I notice when I do my turmeric with honey and lemon, my skin pops. And not just for 2 seconds, for days, right?
2: For days.
1: It's like the gift that keeps on giving.
2: Once a week.
1: Once a week. 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So many different things, so many different offerings. And she's going to come back. When we come back, we're going to talk about what healthy skin, how to preserve our skin, and what products we need to make sure we have going into cooler weather. 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
1: 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Our guest today, and has been this entire show, well, maybe not entire, but the second half, Marquita Robinson-Garcia, CEO of Divinity Skincare Line. And we're talking about all the things we need, from when our skin gets stressed out, how we can go in our cabinets, refrigerator, and use some aloe, some tea tree, so many different tips. I hope you're writing them down. And also, now we're going to talk about healthy skin. But before we do healthy, Miss Marquita Robinson-Garcia, the full government name, has a musical request, and we're going to play that for her. You ready, Niall?
2: I am. I'll play right now.
1: And this is Whitney, right?
2: Yes.
1: Whitney Houston.

0: What a gorgeous song. The words, right? I love Whitney Houston. I always think about when I hear her sing, "What were you feeling?" That is what always comes to me. What were you feeling? Because I really hope that she felt love and, you know, her impact on the world, but also as we talk about skin, the largest organ, you know, we remember her skin and so forth, and such beautiful skin. And you really hope that our artists that we revere and love so much gave that to themselves, I guess, was what I'm saying. You know, it's so easy to admire someone and just look at, we have to look at the whole package.
1: Right.
0: And with the package, let's talk about healthy skin, Marquita. What does healthy skin look like? What should the Soulful Sunrisers be aware? And what should we include in a healthy skin regimen, like actual ingredients that we can use, that Divinity offers? Talk to us about healthy skin. Take it away.
1: Yep. Healthy skin is going to be authentic. So it doesn't necessarily mean it's always going to be natural, but it has to reflect what you're feeling and what your goal is. So it has to be authentic. And for me, ingredients that come to mind right away, vitamin E. I love vitamin E. But I want it to feel nice and silky. So jojoba, if I'm going to name ingredients, jojoba is an amazing moisturizer for just about any skin type, whether you're oily or whether you're dry. And jojoba is nice because it's not an oil itself. It's a liquid wax that goes on and creates a nice coating over the skin, keeping you hydrated. Another, I would say, toner, and the toner, I love using witch hazel as a base with a rose, jasmine, lavender infusion. So it's tough to just narrow down one or two ingredients.
0: No, but this is great because everybody's skin is different, right?
1: Right. But toner is really important. You always want to use a toner after you wash your face. So

0: cleanser, right? Nice, gentle cleanser. Gentle foaming cleansers are the way to go, especially as it gets a little bit cooler and our skin may feel more dehydrated. But then you've got to have a toner. You've got to use the toner for glance. So those are things that come to mind for every skin type, like not just mature or acne prone or hyperpigmented, like every skin type. We've got to have these three basic steps: cleanser, toner, moisturizer.
1: And that's pretty much your Bible, because you've been saying that every time you're on, the three-step process, the three-step to care, skin care, and fall tips. You have a lot of products now. What would you say are the best products if you're on a limited budget? What should be the essentials that we should take away from the Divinity skincare line? What are the essentials? And if we're not on a budget, because, you know, we have kids in college, kids in school. So what are the essentials that we need to have from you?
0: And this can be part of back to school, going back to school, because we've had lots of high school students and even middle school students who are wanting to look their best, right? So they need to also know how to take care of their skin.
1: Absolutely.
0: I would say exfoliating is important. And masking, that's really important, because our skin's been exposed to so much sun, so much heat. And while we need that sun for vitamin D production, if we've been overexposed, we want to make sure we get those dead skin cells off so that we can glow a lot brighter. And that's something that we can do once a week. So I would say an exfoliating mask. And
1: do you carry that?
0: Three-step routine. We do. It's our intensive hydrating and exfoliating mask. Yes. Mm. And we use oatmeal in ours. Along with rose, jasmine, lavender ground that has the glycerin and hyaluronic acid. But I'm all for an aloe honey mask, okay? Mm-hmm. That's something that we have on request, or something that I love to walk folks through on how to make them. So very easy, using fresh aloe at home, getting a scoop of honey at home, mixing it up, grinding it down, and literally just spreading it on your skin. It's
1: just that simple,
0: fantastic.
1: Right?
0: It's just that simple.
1: Wow.
0: And doing that, especially coming out of August and into September.
1: How long, how often should we do an exfoliation? Should we exfoliate twice a week, once a week, or it depends on what's happening with our skin?
0: Of course, it depends. If you're super sensitive, you want to exfoliate less, but I'm a once a weeker. I love exfoliating once a week.
1: And shelf life, because that's one of the things I notice with these products, right? These products last forever. The other day, I mentioned on the show, I do my own turmeric honey lemon mask. And then I was at Kiehl's and I saw that they have the same product. Right. Honey, I don't know how they called it, something fancy.
0: Okay.
1: A lot of money, but the turmeric and the honey and the lemon was like way down.
0: Yeah, it's probably not ingredient. That much in there.
1: And I said to myself, what is the shelf life? Because when I make it, literally, I think I have like maybe 48 hours with my product. I'm no chemist. So what's the average shelf life for skincare products?
0: Well, in retail, anywhere from 3 to 4 years. But that's because they're loaded with all kinds of industrial chemicals that really shouldn't even come in contact with the skin.
1: What about your product? What's your shelf life?
0: Our products, again, most of our products are anhydrous, so they don't contain water. So they can be preservative free. But anywhere from 6 months to a year is our recommendation. Yeah, you either use it or get rid of it. Like, I do not recommend using products that are 3 or 4 years old. I just don't. It just doesn't. I mean, we wouldn't eat it.
1: It don't make no kind. You're right.
0: And that's
1: a great way to think about what you put on your skin. Would you eat it? With the limited time that we have, can you quickly go through some fall tips for our skin as we approach cooler temperatures soon? And also, please talk about your company. Promote. It's all you.
0: Yeah, sure. So if you have an esthetician that you can go to see, definitely schedule a facial as you're coming into the fall. It's an amazing service. It's something that maybe some of us shy away from, but I 100% recommend them and have some great referrals. We have Bridget and Dean Gell from.
1: And we love Bridget.
0: Yes, they do a great job. So I would be happy to refer you. But then also, as we mentioned, exfoliate your skin, get those dead skin cells off that might be, if you're peeling or flaky, any post burns, make sure you're getting that skin off, turning those skin cells over and masking to deliver lots of nutrients to the skin and extra hydration. 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I can't emphasize that enough. Very simple, lightweight oils will really make a huge difference. 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
1: Not mad, but good.
0: It gets wild in the lab, but I'm doing it for good. 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
1: I gotta see the TikTok. Are you dancing?
0: No.
1: Just had to ask. If you were TikTok, as they say, are you TikToking?
0: We're blowing up aloe.
1: We're blowing up. I love that. Mad scientist gone good. Thank you so much for joining us today on Soulful Sunrise, giving us our tips for, you know, cooler skin, better skin, healthy skin, less stressed skin, and knowing that the things we have already, but also you have that product line for us, and it's waiting for us. And if there's anything that I keep on taking away from you, is the 1-2-3 step process. Keep it simple. Cleanse, right? Tone and moisturize. Yep. And your oil of choice is jojoba.
0: Love it.
1: And vitamin E for under eyes, right? Gently tap, go up, not down.
0: Yeah. Woo!
1: Yes. Thank you so much for this. This has been amazing. Niall, thank you for being my producer. And as we say, it is a wrap in showbiz. We in showbiz. It's a wrap. Soulful Sunrise, Progressive Black Talk Radio. Until we meet again, have the loveliest of days. Peace out. Thank you, Marquita Robinson Garcia.
0: Thank you.
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3: My name is Bahia Clark, also known as Lady B. I work at Classics 107.9 here in Philly. I am a radio pioneer. I can say that 45 years on the radio. West Philadelphia, born and raised on 57th and Wendell, which is now Lady B Way. Always lived in the party house, the dancing loud house. Thank God for my mom, a very open-minded mother. We did a lot of creative things and dancing and stepping, trying to emulate our favorite actors and singers, and that was kind of my upbringing. I will say that I got into radio because I recorded the first hip-hop song by a female. After that, I was basically looking for a job, and a dear friend who worked for Motown took me to WHAT. I interviewed to be a music director. That means you pick the songs that you think are good enough to go on the radio, and I begged for permission to play this new genre of music that no one heard of, no one understood. Most folks thought it was a fad. This is the birth of hip-hop, 1979. Look at us now. First one to put Jazzy Jeff on the radio. First one to edit Schoolie D and take out all the curse words so that I could play him on the radio. I gave all the Philadelphia kids a shot. Will Smith, Run DMC, and Public Enemy. So when it comes to being proud of being from Philadelphia, I really am. Definitely was the only girl in the all-boys club. And sure, a lot of challenges. First of all, you're a woman. You gotta get past that.
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3: Being proud of being from Philadelphia, I really am. Definitely was the only girl in the all-boys club. And sure, a lot of challenges. First of all, you're a woman. You gotta get past that hurdle. Second hurdle, you're a black woman. So you gotta put up with the guys and insist, demand. your respect. And that was not an easy job to do. You know, being raised under the iconic Mary Mason, that was some great upbringing. That was a great place. It was a great room to be in. Renee Chenault's husband, Shaka, Vincent Hughes, these were my older brothers coming up who taught me about community. And I think that's the thing I take the most pride in today, is still serving my community. I am 10 toes down for my folks. Hip hop, it's ironic that it is what it is today and has so much violence tied to it, because in the beginning, hip hop was created to stop the violence, believe it or not. Shaka likes to joke about how I stopped gang war. There's still police officers today that say that everyone stopped fighting when my show came on. It was a way to show urban children that they could put the guns and the knives down and stop fighting and pick up microphones, rep their neighborhoods in that way, as opposed to physically hurting one another. I'm blessed at this age to be here to witness this. 250. And if you know the history of Philadelphia, this was not an easy one. It's amazing. I'm so proud to be a Philadelphian.
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0: Wake up, man!
1: You're here because you know something. What you know you can't explain. But you feel it. You felt it your entire life. That there's something wrong with the world. You don't know what it is.

0: Good morning. This is Solomon Jones on 900 AM, 96.1 FM, WURD. And I want to welcome you to another edition of Wake Up With Word. Faheem, good morning.
1: Good morning. How are you doing today?
0: I'm good, man. How are you?
1: I'm doing good because my Cowboys, in a rare move, actually did something to make me happy.
0: What did
1: we extended Quentin Williams yesterday.
0: Uh-huh.
1: That's those who aren't familiar with him. He's a defensive tackle we got from the Jets midseason with a midseason trade.
0: Yes.
1: Because our defense was horrible.
0: Yes.
1: They were bad all season, but you definitely saw an improvement once we got him on the team. He is a run stopper. We gave him a 3-year extension.
0: Mm-hmm.
1: Just very happy about that.
0: Okay.
1: We need it.
0: All right. Well, congratulations. Mm-hmm. You got one player on your defense. Congratulations.
1: We got some other people, too. And we got a coordinator.
0: Yeah, you
1: giving
0: do.
1: Us some secrets. Yeah,
0: from the Eagles.
1: Yeah, bring some of that Fangio stuff down there to Dallas.
0: Yeah, come on, man. We'll see. We'll see what happens. I think, it's going to be a very interesting season. I cannot wait for it to get started. And so I think I'm going to go to that first game, man, against the Commanders.
1: First regular season game.
0: Yeah.
1: Oh, okay.
0: I think I am. We'll see. I feel like the best seat in the house is my couch. I do.
1: It's hard to beat.
0: You know what I mean? Like, I don't have no problems getting down there. I got to pay for parking. And I'm catching the subway. That's number one.
1: Yeah.
0: That's number one. I learned my lesson. Me and Tim Golden went down there, man. It was like a fiasco. Like, yo, we ain't never doing this again. Next time we come, it's the subway.
1: Now, the main reason I like to watch at home is I like the commentary.
0: Yeah.
1: Like, I hate when I'm at a game live, something happens,
0: yeah,
1: and you just got to figure out what happened.
0: Yeah.
1: Like, I want the people talking to me. I never understood why they haven't, like, just figured out to just pump the commentary into the stadium.
0: Yeah.
1: So
0: yeah,
1: you're hearing the same stuff you would hear if you were watching on TV.
0: Well, at least some of it, or have a way to do it on the big screen where you got close captions.
1: Mm-hmm.
0: You know what I'm saying?
1: Yeah.
0: Yeah. Well, you know, I mean, it's just a whole lot with the gay drunk people.
1: Yeah.
0: Like, it's a lot. So you just got to like that experience. You know what I mean? Of being there. I'm going to go to at least one, maybe two. We'll see this season. But really looking forward to that. And of course, get your kids. It's becoming a thing.
1: Yeah.
0: The ultimate get your kids moment. Tyler refused to buckle up. What happened, Faheem?
1: All right. So you had this Porter Airlines flight.
0: Uh-huh.
1: That they were preparing a taxi, mm-hmm. to head to the runway,
0: mm-hmm.
1: and the flight attendant noticed that there was this toddler just standing in the seat, and neither the parent or the flight attendant could get the toddler to sit down and put on a seatbelt, so the flight had to return to the gate because you can't take off without everybody being secured, and the taxiing back to the gate put the crew over there a lot of time because crews have a certain time, almost like a trucker, certain hours per day you can fly.
0: Yeah.
1: And they had to cancel the flight.
0: Yeah.
1: So a flight was canceled.
0: At that moment, mm-hmm. See, that's when the parent gets jumped.
1: Yeah.
0: You know what I mean? Suppose somebody got to get to a job interview, and if they don't get there, they don't get the job.
1: Anything. A cruise.
0: Right.
1: A wedding, funeral, anything.
0: What do you mean you can't get your kid to sit down? What are you talking about?
1: Right.
0: That's not even, like, I can't imagine. What parent can't get their kid to sit down? What do you mean you can't?
1: I would be like, I'll
0: you
1: get them to sit down.
0: You make them sit down.
1: Right.
0: You know what I mean?
1: That's what I thought reading. I'm like, are you bigger than your child?
0: Right.
1: Are you stronger than your child? Then make them sit down.
0: Make them sit down. What do you mean you can't make them sit down? Now, I can see why the flight attendant like, look, I ain't putting my hands on this kid.
1: Right.
0: You know what I mean? I can understand that. You're the parent. What do you mean you can't? Faheem, I don't understand it.
1: That would be the most embarrassing. I can only imagine how the other people were looking as they were walking off that plane looking at that parent.
0: Yeah. Yeah. I mean, it's no way in the world. What do you mean you can't? That's not even a thing. Man, let me do that mess with my mother, and I'm a toddler. You know what I'm saying? Come on, man.
1: Clearly, there are no black people on this plane.
0: Clearly.
1: That child would have been sitting down. Trust me.
0: Sit your... You know what I mean? You start talking through your teeth.
1: Right.
0: You know, you got to sit down. You are going to sit. Yeah, that's unbelievable. We got to talk about that, man. Meanwhile, a powerful 7.4 magnitude earthquake struck Western Colombia on Monday, killing at least 111 people, damaging hundreds of buildings, leaving many trapped under debris while their loved ones and rescue workers searched through rubble. Colombia's president said at least 87 people were injured and around 1,600 buildings were damaged, including at least 61 that completely collapsed. We are praying for the people of Colombia. Earthquakes becoming more prevalent, it seems, as we go through this period of time.
1: I was just thinking that. I mean, I know we talk about, you know, global warming and all type of stuff, and I'm not sure if weather affects, you know, the geological structure of the world, but these earthquakes, you know, to your point, seem to be happening more frequently and like strong earthquakes. I mean, earthquakes happen every day. Something like literally like, I think like every minute there's like some form of earthquake, but they're usually just very small, like half of them you can't even feel.
0: Right.
1: But these like 6-point-something, 7-point-something earthquakes just seem to be happening like monthly.
0: Yeah, man. Very scary stuff. And so, again, praying for the people of Colombia. And we talk a lot about athletics, man, but college athletes becoming bigger targets for sexual exploitation online. The NCAA and the FBI announced a partnership yesterday to educate athletes on how to prevent private images from falling into the wrong hands. Financial NIL deals have increased the online public presence of college athletes, making them desirable victims for criminals. An FBI cyber expert said during a media call on Monday. Yeah, you got to be careful, man.
1: Yeah, they're
0: gotta be careful.
1: They're basically just kind of alerting the athletes like you're prime targets of blackmail because, you know, because these are, you know, we're talking about college. So these are, you know, 18, 19 year olds, you know, maybe 20 year olds.
0: Right.
1: And, you know, at that age, you do a lot of dumb stuff.
0: Yep.
1: And you film yourself doing a lot of dumb stuff and take pictures of yourself doing a lot of dumb stuff. And they're saying like now because these college athletes are making, you know, six figures up to $1 million in these NIL deals.
0: Right.
1: You're a prime target for somebody to get a hold of one of these pictures, a hold of one of these videos and be like, hey, you give me this money or I'm sending this to TMZ or doing whatever.
0: Yeah. Yeah. So don't take any pictures or videos you don't want the whole world to see.
1: Right.
0: Don't do anything that you don't want on the cover of the New York Times. Like, you know, that's kind of been my mantra, right? Mm-hmm. That if you don't want it on the cover of the New York Times, don't say it, don't write it, don't do it. You know what I'm saying? Because, you know, eventually it will be. And so you got to tell that to these young people, man. But it's deep, man. You can't even be young anymore.
1: Yeah.
0: You know what I mean?
1: I was just about to say, I'm so blessed with the fact that I went through college and the you had to be there era.
0: Right.
1: You know, there were no like video phones, like cell phones that literally just came out when I went to college, but they weren't taking pictures and videos yet.
0: Right.
1: So everything I did in college, you had to be there. If you weren't there, you ain't see it.
0: That's right. Bottom line. But that's why everybody was so scared when the Freaknik joint came out. Because everybody was videoing that. They had the big cameras videotaping that. Like, yo, this is going to be wild. You know what I mean? And, you know, the footage came out. And now your aunt, your mother, you know what I mean? You're a grandma in some cases. And he's like,
1: I feel like whoever the director or producer that was might have got some interesting like letters in the mail.
0: Oh, yeah.
1: Because I think the way they promoted the documentary and what eventually came out, I feel like were two different things. Because the documentary ended up being more about like the history of Freaknik, like how it started and stuff, versus when they were advertising it ahead of time, it seemed like it was just going to be a big exposure piece.
0: And, you know, we wanted to see it.
1: Right.
0: So, I got to tell y'all something, man, about what's going on, man, in the White House and in D.C. It's all a distraction. Gas is averaging $4.01 a gallon nationally. Iran is making demands about opening a key waterway. Israel has rejected Trump's peace plan for Gaza. And on top of it all, the U.S. is running out of key weapons. So what does the president do? Spread conspiracies about vaccines and autism. Never mind that the claims have been disproven. That's not the point. The point is to get you looking the other way instead of focusing on the truth that's right in front of of you. From the lies about the reflecting pool to the fight to get a stupid ballroom, it's all meant to keep you from talking about the Epstein files, the war, the death, the destruction, and the everyday prices that are forcing us to make some tough choices. The vaccine thing will go away when the president finds a new distraction, but America must keep looking ahead because we will not be distracted from the truth. We got a hot show for you today on Wake Up With Word, with the U.S. weapons stockpile depleted and the Iran war dragging on. Military expert Malcolm Nance joins us to talk about how we got here and what's next. And the president pushes conspiracy theories about childhood vaccines and autism. We'll play back a word from the Twin Sister Docs on the topic that won't go away. Plus, Councilman Isaiah Thomas joins us on Ready, Set, Grow to examine what the city did during the biggest summer in our history and how our businesses move forward from here. And as always, we've got you, our listeners, calling in at 215-634-8065, a toll free 1-866-361-0900. Hit us on Instagram at OnWord, or you can hit me personally at SolomonJones1. Watch us on Facebook at Forward. But first, it's the big three, the news stories you need to know to kick off your day right here on Wake Up With Word. Story number one, President Donald Trump acknowledged on Sunday that there was no video proof of alleged vandalism to the Lincoln Memorial reflecting pool after weeks of claiming that damage to the pool's surface was the deliberate work of saboteurs, even after acknowledging contractor error and a lack of evidence of vandalism on Sunday. The president still went back to the case against former Olympian David Hearn, whose charges prosecutors moved to drop after new evidence revealed that the section Hearn was alleged to have damaged was already in disrepair when he arrived. Trump nonetheless again accused Hearn, who pleaded not guilty to a felony destruction of property charge in July and has maintained he did not damage the pool, of intentional vandalism. There was substantial other damage to the reflecting pool also, but unfortunately there is no video proof other than the damage itself, Trump wrote on social media on Sunday. Trump also said that there was some contractor error done by rushing the job for a July 4th opening. The president said that contractors were working on the pool and it will reopen shortly, but said it was a very small area of this massive pool which was damaged, calling it relatively inconsequential. So here's the thing, right? So you acknowledge that there is no video evidence. Stop making an accusation against the man. Why are you doing that? That's number one. Number two, you acknowledge that the pool was damaged and was breaking up because you rushed the job. Now, think back to what we were talking about yesterday with these weapons. We need y'all to rush these weapons. We can't have a years-long production schedule. We need y'all to rush these weapons now. Now, if you can't do a reflecting pool right when you rush it, what makes you think you could do multi-million dollar missiles right when you rush those? Stop going to war when you don't know how many weapons you have. I mean, just stupid stuff. Just unbelievably dumb decisions. Like, nah, you put a dude in charge of doing this pool that didn't know what he was doing. He rushed the job. He messed up the job and the stuff started flaking up almost immediately. Then you try to blame somebody that just came along like, oh man, what's that? You know what I mean? I mean, just dumb, dumb stuff. If I'm Hearn, I'm suing.
1: Oh, yeah. Oh, he's definitely got some money coming. He deserves every penny, because that's the part that really saddens me, that we have a president of the United States that has so much pride that you're willing to ruin a man's life.
0: Yeah.
1: Instead of just saying, I messed up. And then you're getting, even though you acknowledge that you messed up, you still want to ruin the man's life.
0: Right.
1: That's what's crazy to me about this whole thing. But yeah, that's why you don't cut corners. That's why you don't rush things, because it's going to mess up.
0: Yep. Absolutely. Brings me to story number two. The president on Monday signed an executive order calling for revamped childhood vaccine recommendations that promote his long-held but discredited theory that childhood shots should be spaced out into separate medical visits. The order advocates separating the measles, mumps, and rubella vaccine into three different single-disease shots and administering all childhood immunizations at separate appointments whenever possible. It also directs the nation's health department Department to improve research on vaccines, which are already extensively studied, and to present a plan to offer separate measles, mumps, and rubella vaccines for children, since that is not currently an option in the United States. The renewed focus on vaccines marks a departure from the Trump administration's recent efforts to emphasize less controversial health policies related to healthy eating, drug price negotiations, and medical fraud crackdowns ahead of November's midterm elections. Now, remember, they just put the black woman in charge of the CDC. The CDC is the one who makes the recommendations in terms of when the vaccine should take place. So now you done painted her in a corner as soon as she ain't even walked into office yet. And you done painted her in a corner with this conspiracy theory, which I believe is just another distraction. We got, really important stuff going on, man. Gas alone, gas is $4 a gallon, man. It's $4.01 a gallon, according to AAA nationally, for a gallon of regular gas. That's the average, right? You've got prices that are escalated because of that. You've got prices that are escalated because you want to put tariffs back in place. You got people really struggling and trying to decide between medicine or food, or between food and the rent, or between gas and the rent and the food. Like, you know, people really making some life or death decisions every day because of the economy that we're in, because of the war that you decided to start. And what do you start talking about? Vaccines. Come on, man. It's a distraction. Please solve the problems we actually have.
1: Right. And that's also why I kind of side-eyed her being hired for the CDC, because although I was happy for her for that accomplishment, I was like, it sounds like they plan on doing some stuff, which they're doing now with these vaccines, and they were looking ahead like, if this goes wrong, who can be the fall person?
0: Yep.
1: Oh, we know, let's hire a black woman.
0: Yep. Yep. Dr. Schwartz, watch your back.
1: Yep.
0: Story number three, jury selection began on Monday in the murder trial of an ex-gang leader accused of masterminding the drive-by shooting death of Tupac Shakur 3 decades ago in Las Vegas, a long unsolved crime that became a seminal moment in rap music history. Dwayne Keefe D. Davis, who's 63, is charged in Clark County, Nevada, with a single count of murder by use of a deadly weapon. He has pleaded not guilty. Davis is accused of leading a group of men to kill Shakur, who was 25 at the time and one of rap's most commercially successful and influential artists, in a 1996 drive-by shooting near the Las Vegas Strip. He faces a potential life sentence without parole if convicted. We'll talk about it on the other side of this break. Have they finally solved the murder of Tupac Shakur? Give us a call. Let us know. 215-634-8065 is the number you can call to get in on the conversation right here at WURD Radio. Where were you in 1996 when the shot heard around the world took place in a drive-by shooting in Las Vegas and Tupac was killed? Give me a call. Let me know. 215-634-8065. We also got the question for the culture on the other side. I am Solomon Jones. This is WURD Radio. We'll be right back.

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1: We ground to a halt right now while we manage an accident that occurred north on 95 in the left lane near Cottman Avenue. So that's a 20-minute ride northbound on 95 from exit 26 to exit 30. Your southbound ride is typical of a rush hour. Actually, we're getting away with a better ride there in the Gaper Zone. I just need you to keep your focus and look out for one another as you head across town and heavier volume on the Vine Expressway, just generally. Schuylkill Expressway has been a very good ride this morning. You have been in better than average shape there all morning. Lisa Fairfax, Total Traffic.
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2: Good Tuesday, everyone. Here is your current weather forecast for the Philadelphia area. This should be the last day of this current heat wave. Partly sunny, still hot today. Slight chance of showers or thunderstorms on a high of 91. Mostly cloudy overnight. Better chance of showers and storms, low of 71. And then tomorrow, mostly sunny and not quite as hot with a high of 88. Mostly sunny and 89 for Thursday, but with another chance of afternoon showers. Once again for today, partly sunny, a possible shower or storm with a high of 91. I'm Randy Chepigan with your Philadelphia weather.

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1: Thanks, Solomon. 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

0: Good morning. 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And I want to welcome you back to Wake Up with Word. And of course, we're taking your calls at 215-634-8065. That is 215-634-8065. So they have arrested a former gang leader named Keefe D. Davis. And they arrested him in part for Tupac's murder because he wrote a memoir in 2019 called Compton Street Legend, and said in that memoir he was riding in the front passenger seat of the Cadillac and handed the gun to one of two men sitting behind him, according to police. Now, neither Davis nor police have said who fired the gun at Shakur, and the three other men in the Cadillac with Davis have since died. Under Nevada law, though, Davis can be charged with murder if he took part in the crime without pulling the trigger. In his book, Davis wrote that he was long considered a suspect in the murders of Shakur and a rival rapper from New York, Christopher Wallace, who performed as the notorious B.I.G. as Biggie Smalls. Wallace, of course, was shot dead in Los Angeles in March of 1997. Now, if you're going to murder somebody, probably shouldn't write about it in a book. If you were there and handed the gun to somebody else who murdered somebody, probably shouldn't write about it in a book. You know what I mean?
1: Yeah, there's no statute of limitations on murder.
0: None. None. And, you know, I guess in his mind, well, the other people that was in the car dead, they can't say who shot him. You know what I mean? I was there. I handed him the gun. You know, okay, you're under arrest. You know? Like, oh, my goodness, man. You deserve jail just for that. Just for it. Why would you be that dumb? You know what I'm saying? I mean, for real. Yeah, just keep it in the bean. Why would you write about it in a book?
1: Yeah, that's a congratulations you played yourself.
0: Yeah, that really is. That really is. Lord have mercy. 215-634-8065. That, of course, the number you can call to get in on the conversation right here at WURD Radio, and let us know your comments on this morning's show. 215-634-8065. That, of course, is the number you can call to get in on the conversation right here at WURD Radio. And let us know your comments on this morning's show. So we're talking about that, but also talking about, of course, our question of the day. And, you know, I said I'm going to the Eagles game. I said I'm probably going to catch SEPTA. So we got to ask the SEPTA question. What's our question for the culture this morning, Faheem? What do we got?
1: All right. If you grew up in Philly, what SEPTA lesson did you have to learn the hard way?
0: Lord have mercy. 215-634-8065. That, of course, the number you can call to get in on the conversation right here at WURD Radio. You grew up in Philly. What SEPTA lesson did you have to learn the hard way? Give us a call. Let us know. 215-634-8065 is the number you can call to get in on the conversation right here at WURD Radio. Let's go to the phone. Let's talk to Sister Murray. She's on line one. Go ahead.
2: Hey, good morning, Solomon, Faheem, and World Family. Look here, this is the book. What a good topic. Let me tell you something. First of all, Solomon, there is no smart criminal. That's why they're all in jail. But look in here, let me tell you something. I want to speak on the JFK and the Trump, right? Because first of all, Solomon.
0: Yes.
2: You're just trying to bring me down. Stay out of my kitchen. Stay out of my food. Stay out of my store. Stay out of my head.
0: And stay out of my vaccines for my kids. I hear you, Sister Murray. I want to thank you for your call this morning on WURD Radio. We certainly appreciate it. You know, it's just crazy stuff, man, with this whole, you know, every other day it's a distraction. It's something else, you know. And the reality is, if you really look at, like, what's going, like, why are we in a war? I'm still trying to figure that out. Why are we in a war? Why have Americans died? Why are sailors on an aircraft carrier saying we don't know if we're going to get out of here? Like, why is that happening? We're going to talk with Malcolm Nance about it in just a few minutes. Malcolm Nance, of course, a Navy veteran and a counterintelligence specialist who talks to us about military matters. And so we'll talk to him at 8 o'clock about the war. But the reality is this, that we are in a war and really don't know why. We are in a war that Congress has not authorized. We are in a war where they're asking for another $90 billion for an undeclared war. We're in a war where they're telling defense contractors to hurry up and produce these weapons. We need them faster because we're running out. And the whole world knows it. And so you've left us in a position where we are vulnerable from a defense standpoint. And you've left us in a position where prices are higher for the American people. And people are making serious decisions every day about how to adjust their budget to account for the inflation that you've caused. And what do? Talk about vaccines. Talk about, you know what I mean? Come on, man. It's a distraction. Over and over and over again, we see distractions from this administration. But the reality is that most Americans are really suffering because of your decisions. Make better decisions. Address the stuff that's actually happening. Why are you talking about vaccines at a time when the American people are struggling? Because of your decisions that you made and the position that you put us in. It's unbelievable, Faheem, but he just keeps doing it over and over and over. Why are we talking about a reflecting pool? Why are you trying to charge somebody for something you know they didn't do? Why are you doing that? It's unbelievable. It really is.
1: Right. I don't know what the people around him are doing that they get paid to advise him and to,
0: he don't
1: to guide
0: to
1: him. Right. He doesn't listen to him.
0: Yeah.
1: I don't know if they bother giving him any type of advice, but he's completely out of control.
0: It's unreal, man. 215-634-8065. That, of course, is the number you can call to get in on the conversation right here at WURD Radio and let us know your comments on this morning's show. 215-634-8065. That, of course, is the number you can call to get in on the conversation right here at WURD Radio. Of course, our question for the culture, what is the lesson that you had to learn the hard way by riding Scepter? You know what I mean?
1: A lot of lessons.
0: Now, when you came here and you started riding Scepter, Faheem, what did you learn?
1: Oh, man. So I learned that, well, I was going to say I feel like the L is better than the sub.
0: You think so? Not now. It might have been back then.
1: Yeah, maybe back then.
0: It might have been back then. Now, they going back and forth to Kensington to get their stuff.
1: Yeah.
0: You know what I mean? All kind of, you see all kind of stuff. Well, I should ride the L just to see. You know what I mean? Because I haven't been on there in a minute.
1: Yeah. At the time, the L seemed like a little cleaner.
0: It was a little cleaner.
1: You didn't see as much as when you went on to the sub.
0: Yep. Yep.
1: That was probably like my first lesson. Like, okay, if you can, take the L.
0: Yeah. Yeah, the L was a little. Back in the day, it was. It was. And the train seemed like they were better. You know what I mean? But yeah, man, not now. Now, boy, you get on that joint, you liable to see anything, Jack. Yeah. It's Sodom and Gomorrah on the L. You know what I mean? 215-634-8065. That, of course, the number you can call to get in on the conversation right here at WURD Radio. Let us know your comments on this morning show. Will Mega sent me a text. He said the L is hell. Yeah, man, it's crazy on the L now. You know what I mean? Back then, it was a little better. But now, oh my goodness.
1: Yeah.
0: Man, well, oh man, oh man.
1: I learned what a Lucy was.
0: Okay.
1: I never heard that term before.
0: Okay.
1: But I learned that going to the train station, because there's always somebody standing outside, you got Lucy, you got Lucy.
0: Yep. Tell a Lucy.
1: I was like, what is that? They're like, that's a single cigarette. I'm like, oh.
0: Yup, people was always selling Lucy's.
1: But the weird thing to that with me is like, okay, people who smoke cigarettes don't just smoke one a day.
0: No, they don't.
1: You're addicted. So I'm just like, how many times throughout the day are you offering to buy a Lucy versus just buying a pack of cigarettes?
0: Yeah, they ain't had the money. They ain't had the money.
1: Yeah.
0: I remember when Lucy's was, I guess you get them for a quarter.
1: Okay.
0: You know what I mean? But, you know, I don't know how much they are now. I don't know, a dollar? You know what I mean?
1: Right, that's what I say. You but, yeah. buy five Lucy's, you might just get a pack of cigarettes.
0: Yeah, yeah, yeah. But, man, oh, man, oh, man, so much stuff, man, on the subway. And L was absolutely crazy, man. 215-634-8065. Lucy Lusan said, back in the day, you learned not to sit near the back door with jewelry on or your pocketbook because they would snatch it and jump off. That's a hard septa lesson, but that's true. That's the 80s. That's the 80s right there. So, see, Lucy, you tell her, hey, you know what I mean? But, I mean, she right, though. She right. Don't sit near the back door. Girls used to wear them big bamboo earrings, mm-hmm. and you get your finger in there, just snatch that, mess up their earlobe and everything. You know what I mean? But that's what people did. You know, snatching people gazelles, snatching people pocketbooks. It was, oh, man, it was wild. 215-634-8065. That, of course, the number you can call to get in. Since we're talking about the vaccine thing, we're going to replay something from the Twin Sister Docs that we aired in November where Dr. McDonald talks about vaccines and autism. Got to talk about that on the other side of this break. I am Solomon Jones. This is WURD Radio. We'll be right back.

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2: 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And I want to welcome you back to Wake Up With Word. Joining us now, the Twin Sister Docs, Dr. Delaina Wardlaw and Dr. Elena McDonald. They are board certified physicians and they are twins. Doctors, good morning.
3: Good morning, Solomon.
2: How are you both? Good.
3: We are well. Thank you.
2: That's good. So, mashed potatoes and sweet potatoes. Dr. Wardlaw, I'm going to start with you.
3: Oh, sweet potatoes, definitely for Thanksgiving.
2: Yeah. Dr. McDonald?
4: Absolutely, sweet potatoes.
2: Okay, all right. Because I keep seeing these commercials, they keep talking about mashed potatoes. And I'm like, they must not have asked somebody from my neighborhood.
3: Exactly. Who are you talking to?
2: Right.
3: We never get included in the survey, though.
2: No, we never do. That's the problem. Lord have mercy. Okay, so Dr. McDonald, I want to start with you. So the CDC rewrote its vaccine.

0: protect us from some of the most deadliest diseases. And if they don't cause death, they can cause serious consequences. And we've seen vaccines work, whether or not we recognize it or not. We don't see the cases of polio anymore. We don't see, we basically eradicated measles until recently because we saw the vaccine, and we saw the vaccine rate decrease. We don't see chickenpox as much anymore. We don't see ear infections, bacterial ear infections like we used to, or severe diseases that affect our brain. So we protect against hepatitis. We protect against certain cancers. So vaccines work. And again, in the medical establishment, we should not be offering you anything that's more harmful than helpful. And when we come on your show, we always tell people, look at your source. Who is they? Now, when the source from up top is questioned and proven science, we are in big trouble for them. We are in big trouble. So I urge all of my parents, please talk to your physician, talk to medically qualified individuals who have a medical background, who understand the science, that you trust. And as of today, vaccines are still eligible. You're still eligible to get your vaccine through your insurance company, through the Vaccine for Children program, which are for children who are on Medicaid or who don't have insurance at all. So everyone's still eligible to get their vaccines as of today. But as a medical establishment, we need to push back, and we need to push back hard on this administration that is putting out information that is not only incorrect, it is harmful, dangerous, and it's going to lead to death.
1: Yeah, it is sad to see this information coming out from the CDC, which, of course, operates under the Department of Health and Human Services, which is run by RFK Jr. His niece, of course, is dealing with terminal cancer at this point and has expressed her disappointment in her uncle. So make of that what you will. Dr. Wardlaw, British researchers found that a successful root canal appears to lower inflammation linked to heart disease. How does it work, and what else can it help?
0: So, well, a root canal is a procedure that the dentist will do to remove inflamed or infected parts of the tooth. And they also treat it so it can prevent it from becoming reinfected if you take care of your dental health. But this study showed that with the tooth infection, or it creates inflammation, not only in the tooth, but in different areas of the body. And when that inflammation occurs in other areas of the body, including different other organs, it can cause an effect on the heart, mainly because, one, inflammation, but two, that inflammation seems to negatively impact how the body processes sugar and fat, cholesterol. And we know that people who have elevated sugar levels have elevated cholesterol levels. Those things can lead to elevated sugar, leads to diabetes, elevated cholesterol, of course. Both of those can lead to heart disease. Those are big risk factors for heart disease. And so the study showed that they followed 65 patients, a small study, for about 2 years after they had a root canal. And those, when they reevaluated them after the root canal 2 years later, it showed that they had low levels of blood sugar, it had improved their cholesterol, and it had lower inflammatory markers, meaning it had decreased the inflammation markers in the body. So it's showing that if you take care of your teeth and you get to the dentist in a timely manner and get a proper diagnosis, get your proper cleaning, then you can, this study is showing that there is a link between decreasing inflammation, decreasing effects on how the body processes sugar and cholesterol, which we know are risk factors for heart disease.
1: You know, it's amazing the link between your dental health and your overall health. Like, you do something wrong with your mouth, it can affect your whole body if that infection, you know, is left untreated.
0: It's left untreated, it can spread to other areas of the body. And this is known, and so it is important. I implore everyone, we have to get to the dentist at least 2 times a year if we can, making sure that we are brushing twice a day, making sure we're flossing. Many people forget to floss. That is very, very, very important. Again, you know, limiting the sugars that we take in, the sugary drinks, the sugary foods, you know, that can lead to decay of the teeth. Making sure

0: that we are taking care of our health the way we can and getting to the dentist, because that is, we need to take care of our teeth.
1: That's right. That's right. So, Dr. McDonald, states across the country are reporting a dramatic surge in cases of hand, foot, and mouth disease this fall. What is the disease? How can parents spot it? And how can it be treated?
0: So hand, foot, and mouth disease is a very common childhood disease. It's very well documented, and it is part of a group called the also known as Coxsackie virus. It's one of the Coxsackie viruses.
1: Mm-hmm.
0: And hand, foot, and mouth, it describes exactly typically how the virus presents itself. So usually you may just have some fever, you may feel tired, you may not be yourself, and then you start to develop these blisters on your hands, your feet. You can get, blisters in your mouth, and they can be very painful. Sometimes you get them on your buttocks. And again, very common in children less than 5 years of age.
1: Mm-hmm.
0: It is highly contagious. It is spread through coughing, sneezing, through saliva. It can also be spread if you cough, you sneeze, you don't wash your hands, you touch your surface, it can be spread that way.
1: Mm-hmm.
0: That is why it's so rampant in the less than five-year-old age group. Because we know hand washing is key, but also oftentimes they don't cover their mouth when they cough, when they sneeze, they touch different things. So very common in daycare age group, and it's what we call self-limiting. There is no specific treatment for hand, foot, and mouth disease. We do what we call supportive care. So oftentimes the virus comes with a fever, so you want to treat the fever, with Tylenol or Motrin. If you have, oftentimes the blisters in the mouth hurt. So you don't want to eat. So you want to make sure that your child is drinking lots of fluids. They'll start to eat when they feel better, but make sure they're drinking lots of fluids because we don't want them to get dehydrated. We also say avoid salty foods, things that have extra added salt in, because that will burn. And citrus drinks and citrus fruits can also burn those blisters.
1: Hmm.
0: And basically what we call a tincture of thyme, these viruses usually run their course within about 7 to 10 days. But we have seen a big surge this year. We see it every year, Solomon, so it's a very common virus. But this year, I must say, we've seen it in our older children.
1: Wow.
0: I've seen some 8-, 9-, 10-year-olds coming in with it. So it's just one of these viruses that we've seen a higher increase this year. But for parents, stay vigilant. Make sure, your children are washing their hands. But in the daycare setting, Solomon, it is hard.
1: Yeah.
0: It is hard. Those kids, they pass those viruses like water.
1: Mm-hmm. And so, then they bring them home.
0: And then they bring them home.
1: Mm.
0: And they bring them home. And so if your child does have it, again, reach out to your pediatrician to see if there's anything else you can do. But those are the key things. And again, if your child is just not acting like themselves, they appear to be, really dehydrated, again, reach out to your pediatrician and to the emergency room. But these cases self-resolve on their own with the supportive care. Most of them.
1: Okay. Well, that's good to know. All right. So, Dr. Woodlaw, the Department of Education now designates nursing as a non-professional degree. It has some implications for financial aid, but some in the nursing profession say that change in designation could decrease the number of nurses in the field. What do nurses do, and can the medical field survive without them?
0: Well, I'll answer the second question first. The medical field absolutely cannot survive without our nurse colleagues.
1: Mm-hmm.
0: We absolutely need their support.
1: Mm-hmm.
0: We absolutely need their expertise and interactions and care of the patient. So nurses on a regular basis, their jobs include, first of all, patient care. They are at the bedside with the patients in the hospital. When you come to the doctor's office, if there's a nurse present, they they're the first to assess you, take your vital signs, and let the doctor know, like, if you're sick, if you're well, they need to come in and see you immediately. They administer medicines, making sure that patients are getting proper doses at the proper time, monitoring for appropriate effects of the medications, for side effects of the medications. They assist with duties with the patient activities and their duties of the activities of daily living. Helping them to get up, walk around, get dressed, eat. They also, they collaborate with the doctors and other specialists in the healthcare facility to implement the patient's care plan, as to what do we need to do to help get this patient out of the hospital? What do we need to do to help get this patient moving and eating and getting up and walking safely, providing education to the patient and the family. Mm-hmm. Because we all know, Solomon, a lot of times the physicians, and we own this, we don't have all that extra time, and so we rely on our nurses heavily, our yeah. nurse colleagues, to help communicate this extra information to patients, and they also participate in if there's an emergency in the hospital and the office. And so our nurses are very important to our healthcare system. We absolutely cannot survive without them. So, yeah, that's my answer, Tom.
1: Mm-hmm. Yeah, I mean, it's if we had a shortage of nurses, and we should have learned all of this during the pandemic.
0: Absolutely. Yeah. Absolutely. We you know, medicine, we you know, there is a purposeful role for everybody in the healthcare system. Mm-hmm. And we absolutely know that the healthcare system absolutely needs the nurses.
1: Yeah, absolutely. Dr. McDonald, how do we find the two of you?
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1: All right. So that is, of course, the Twin Sister Docs. We appreciate them. Had to play that one back, man, because this whole vaccine and autism thing is an absolute distraction from everything else that's going on. And speaking of everything else, on the other side of this break, we're going to talk with military expert and analyst Malcolm Nance, Philadelphia's own, about what's happening with the war in Iran, what's happening with America's weapons, and what's happening with the strategy that's apparently not there. Malcolm Nance on the other side of the break. I'm Solomon Jones. We'll be right back.

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1: All right, then there's a tow truck right behind the accident that occurred on the westbound Schuylkill Expressway in the delay out toward, from City Avenue toward Gladwin, where we're jammed solidly, and we are in heavy shape still for the one off to the left shoulder, north on 95 between the Betsy Ross Bridge and Cottman. Nervous, but a little attention there at the scene is required. Southbound Route 1, Lincoln Highway at the ramp to Rock Hill Drive. An accident blocks the left lane of the off-ramp. Slow down, please. Lisa Fairfax, Total Traffic.
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2: Here's your latest extended weather forecast for the Philadelphia area. Technically, we finished this heat wave today. Partly sunny, still hot, slight chance of showers or thunderstorms, the high 91. Mostly cloudy overnight, a better chance of showers and thunderstorms as the low gets to 71. And then tomorrow, mostly sunny, not quite as hot, a high of 88. Thursday, mostly sunny and 89, but with another slight chance of showers. Friday, some lingering showers are possible in the morning, but then it turns sunny and nicer with a high of 84. The weekend starts out great. Saturday, sunny and 84. Then it's mostly sunny for Sunday, but with another slight chance of showers, the high 86. Once again for today, partly sunny and 91. I'm Randy Chepigan with your Philadelphia weather.

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3: Greg L. Davis, the author of the book Black Man, A Prophecy of Hope for Times Ahead. This book introduces biblically based assertions regarding divine reparations. I know we don't want to give away everything in the book. We do want to encourage people to pick it up and read it for themselves. When you're thinking about all of the atrocities that have occurred, there are many people who just say, if God was real, I'm putting up the air quotes, why would that happen at all?
4: The reality of it is that there are some questions that you have to ask yourself. Number one, I mean, how could such a horrific experience take place? God was not behind that. And we know that Black people have gone through so much, particularly in the American experience. I mean, 400 years of what we have walked through. Then is it crazy to think that God does not have a plan for restoring a people that have been traumatized over this past period of time? Despite all of the things that are happening in the world, like Dr. King said so brilliantly, the moral arc of the universe is long, but it does bend towards justice. Despite all of the things that we constantly see in the news about the world being dark and all of the horrible things that are going on, the reality of it is that there are certain things that are happening that are positive and redemptive, and they're going to continue because there is a God.
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0: Good morning. 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I want to welcome you back to Wake Up With Word. We're joined now by Philadelphia native Malcolm Nance. He's a former U.S. Navy Senior Chief Petty Officer, Naval Cryptology Expert, and Counterterrorism Intelligence Analyst. He's also a New York Times best-selling author and an expert in irregular warfare, terrorism, and foreign policy. Malcolm, good morning.
1: Good morning. How are you, Tom?
0: I'm good, man. So we got this war going on in Iran. Right now, there is one of many ceasefires that has happened. And what's going on with the U.S. weapons? Because we're hearing that there is a shortage. What's happening with that?
1: Well, before we can talk about the expenditure of weapons and shortage, you have to understand that the Iran war was a war of choice. Donald Trump was wanting to do this for years. But the one thing that he sort of forgot about was planning. He, you know, this particular war did not have any plans. It was known to very few people. The armed forces were moved into position and then just told to attack. And what they didn't realize, or, you know, the armed forces knew, certainly the Joint Chiefs of Staff, but Donald Trump and his senior staff, especially that, you know, the guy sitting in the chair of the Secretary of Defense, Pete Hegseth, a wholly unqualified person to be anywhere near the job. His rank in the National Guard, he actually would have literally made coffee and carried bags. They just decided to shoot off everything that we had, and they didn't account for the fact that the Iranians had a robust, severe ballistic missile capability, and that we would be expending as much as some countries like Saudi Arabia, 86% of all the missiles they had bought over 40 years were fired off in less than 40 days. And same with the United States. We fired off all these precision stealth missiles that were not designed to be fired at Iran, but were actually designed to penetrate Chinese and Russian air defenses and go thousands of miles and hit within 3 feet. We wasted them. We just fired them off, thinking that Iran would collapse quickly, and they didn't. They've shown us that they're very resilient. They have a good ability to project their own power. And so now we're short on anti-ballistic missile Patriot missiles, and we are very short on offensive long-range cruise missiles designed to attack our enemies.
0: One of the things that happened over the past few days is that you had a deputy defense secretary write to the defense industry and tell them to produce their weapons a lot faster than they have. He said that a years-long production schedule does not work. We need you to produce those weapons much faster. What did you think when you heard that?
1: Well, this is a good example of the absolute utter incompetence of this White House and the people that work for it. They're all a bunch of idiots. I'll be frank with you. I was senior enlisted in the military. We wouldn't tolerate this from anyone. And what we have here is them now suddenly expecting missiles to be produced on a schedule that we would call PFM in the military, which stands for pure effing magic. And they are now going to the defense industry after we've expended, you know, huge quantities of our most advanced weapon systems, which some instances takes years to produce, and saying, you're not producing them fast enough. Well, you shot them off fast enough.
0: Yeah.
1: You can't go back and say, hey, you know, why aren't you producing more? Because you have to plan for these things. This White House doesn't plan. They just do what they want, and they are endangering the lives of our sons and daughters, our, you know, our family members who were in the armed forces, and putting them in harm's way without thinking about what they're doing. That's the worst part.
0: So speaking of our sons and daughters, the USS Abraham Lincoln, The sailors on that vessel have talked about food shortages, water contamination. There's poor morale. Like, a lot is going on in terms of that particular ship. You were in the Navy, Malcolm. What's going on with the USS Abraham Lincoln?
1: Well, first off, Donald Trump and Pete Hegseth view these little, you know, view the Navy vessels as those little plastic ships, right? Mm. You see in the game Battleship. Mm. They don't care that there are people on board, that they are thinking, that they get stressors. I've been on extremely long deployments, right? This ship has been at sea continuously for 240 days. No one does that. Same thing happened with the Gerald Ford. These vessels, you know, they've got 6,000 men and women on them. They need mental health breaks from time to time. Yes, water gets contaminated from time to time through accidents on the ship. It is a massive nuclear-powered vessel that produces its own water. Food shortages do happen. Because, you know, it's not, in the old days, we used to be able to go to any port and do chandlering, right? Which is hotelling, which is bringing in foodstuffs, fresh foodstuffs. This war, we were kicked out of the Persian Gulf. Mm. We're in the top of the Indian Ocean. No country that wants to do business with Iran, like Pakistan and India, are providing us with the material support we need. Everything has to be bought in. Food, hot dogs, either from the United States or contractors in Europe, then put on a ship, then sail to the Indian Ocean to go alongside that aircraft carrier and then transfer it there. There is no port you can go into. And every port that we did go into, the Iranians bombed. So this shows you we're operating in an extreme part of the world, which when I was in the Navy, we owned the Persian Gulf. Right? Because we had a thoughtful strategy. We were not confronting Iran to the point where they would close the Strait of Hormuz. And we didn't alienate all of our European and Middle Eastern allies. And that's what Trump has done. That leads to mail not getting delivered, and we still have paper mail, right? We don't just do email. Packages from your mom, your dad don't get delivered, sit out there for 2 or 3 months. None of the support structures that the U.S. Navy had for generations, not for years. My dad was in the Navy. My brothers were all in the Navy. They all had this support structure post-World War II, but Donald Trump personally antagonized every nation that could help us, and then got mad after he insulted them, but got mad that they weren't helping us.
0: Yeah.
1: So this leaves us stranded, and you are looking at Donald Trump has done something no other president has ever dared think of doing, which is shown the world how weak we really are when we have no allies. And this whole, you know, flip the finger at the world, go it alone attitude is killing our servicemen and women.
0: We're talking with Philadelphia native Malcolm Nance. He's a former U.S. Navy senior chief petty officer, naval cryptology expert, and an expert in irregular warfare, terrorism, and foreign policy. So let's talk about the message that the world gets from this war and what is happening right now. Iran is making ever-increasing demands about the U.S. giving in to their demands and what they want regarding the Strait of Hormuz. And more, you know, what message is the world getting regarding this war?
1: Well, let me be honest with you, because it was my job in the intelligence community to be the person that, one, gives you the information that you need, and I cannot afford to lie. We have lost this war, straight up lost. In the first 40 days, we met none of the conditions of what we went to war for. You know what it's like? It's like drunk monkeys with machine guns. That Hegseth and Trump just fired off things in the air because it made a lot of loud noise. Not considering Iran's a nation with 93 million people, right? Yeah. So 80% of that country is mountains like the Rockies, and it goes from Chicago to New Orleans, the entire American Midwest. That's how big Iran is. And if you thought that you were going to bomb them into submission, well, we tried that in Vietnam for 10 years and lost.
0: Yeah.
1: Afghanistan for 20 years and lost. And we did this in Iran for 40 days and lost. Because winning victory is when you can bring the enemy to your will. And we could not. And what we did was we closed the routes of oil in the world. Our gas prices are going to continue to go up as we're starting to get to the end of our strategic petroleum reserve. And Donald Trump didn't think through all of this. He thought it was going to be, he actually told people, it was going to be like Venezuela,
0: yeah,
1: right? He was going to buy people off and it was going to flip overnight. And you're dealing with very different people. And racism, bigotry, and hubris plays a very large role in this disaster. The world sees us as losers now, and we've proved it.
0: So where does this leave Iran?
1: Yeah, Iran has been taken from a regional threat into a regional superpower now, arguably fourth most powerful country in the world after the United States, Russia, and China. And tell you the truth, Russia ain't all that powerful because that's all they have is atomic bombs. Iran has the ability to turn off 20% of the world's oil. And when you hear Trump administration officials say it, they go, well, the United States is the biggest producer of oil in the world. Well, the world's oil pool is like the blood system in your veins. If I were to take my thumb and cut off 20% of the oxygen to your brain, that is what Iran is doing. And they are forcing higher prices on everything. Oil just doesn't produce gasoline and, and diesel, right? It produces plastic. It produces medicine. The helium produces, you know, is critical to advanced AI chips. Donald Trump is helping Iran cut off all of it. So now Iran understands its real strength. It wasn't in, you know, an army and an air force. They could care less. They'll never replace that air force. They'll never replace that navy. They got small boats do that job. They have anti-ship missiles that can cut off the Strait of Hormuz. So we've taken them from being a regional threat power to really being a global superpower and demonstrating that they can beat us economically and politically.
0: Yeah. So, I mean, what one difference that, I've seen, Malcolm, based on the response of Iran to the attack, it seemed like they had a plan and the United States did not.
1: Yeah, they had a plan that was 47 years old, right? The Islamic Revolution of Iran, which started in 1979, was to, one, maintain the security of their country, two, understand that the United States and its allies would be seeking to overthrow their Islamic Revolution, three, get as many weapon systems in place as possible to defeat any direct attack on their country. And four, I mean, the only way to defeat Iran is to invade it, right? And we didn't do so great in Afghanistan. We didn't do so great in Iraq, 10 years in Iraq, 20 years in Afghanistan, wasting trillions of U.S. dollars. And Iran also understands another thing that we somehow can't seem to comprehend. Every dollar we spend dropping bombs is a dollar where our children get more stupid, where people who really deserve food assistance starve. And they say it. The Iranians now say it. You are wasting your time breaking rocks in Iran while your own people suffer. And they put out these brilliant propaganda Lego videos that they don't have to lie. They just tell the truth now. And we look like idiots. And we've also endangered all of our allies in the region to the point where the United States may be leaving the Persian Gulf forever.
0: So let's talk about our allies in the region, Malcolm, because the allies are the ones, you know, where the American military bases are. They're in, you know, places like, I guess, Qatar and Egypt and other places around the region. These are the bases that are getting attacked in these other countries. What are the other countries in the region? You know, what are they saying to the United States? Like, what do you think the conversation is behind the scenes now?
1: Oh, I don't have to think of what it was behind the scenes. They're saying it out loud now that the United States needs to cut a deal with Iran. Qatar is in the middle of the negotiations. And that U.S. base in Qatar, U.S. Central Command Forward at Al Udeid Air Base, finished. That base is never opening to us again. They've already, the White House already made, you know, people aware of a prediction I made very early in the war. I said we would move to Uvda Air Base in eastern Israel. And that's where Central Command is now talking about moving all their resources to Israel. Because Kuwait, being bombarded day and night, our service members were killed there because the U.S. didn't protect them. All of that is now the United States no longer seen as someone that can help them or protect them. They ordered 5,000 replacement missiles, they can't even start to think about having it until 2033, 8 years from now.
0: Mm. Malcolm Nance is a Philadelphia native, former U.S. Navy senior chief petty officer, New York Times bestselling author, expert in irregular warfare, terrorism, and foreign policy. Malcolm, where can we check you out? Where can we hear you, Malcolm? Are we losing Malcolm? Okay. Malcolm Nance, of course, joined us this morning to talk about the war in Iran and to give us what's really happening with the United States and this war. We're going to go to break. On the other side, we're going to continue to show. Councilman Isaiah Thomas joins us on the other side of this break. What do we do now that the summer has come to an end and all of the events that help local businesses are over? We're going to talk about it with Councilman Isaiah Thomas. I'm Solomon Jones. We'll be right back.

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1: The accident that had been northbound on 95 near Cottman is cleared. There had been activity off to the shoulder with a couple of gentlemen, so watch out for where things could still be slow there, where they're off to the right side of the road. Now on northbound 95 near Cottman, southbound ride looks heavy, but is moving traffic normally otherwise from here to there into town. No major problems on the Schuylkill Expressway, and it looks like things are under control for rides along the Blue Route northbound in the delay between McDade and Media. Lisa Fairfax, Total Traffic.
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0: 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And I want to welcome you back to Wake Up with Word. And we're taking your calls at 215-634-8065. That, of course, the number you can call to get in on the conversation right here at WURD Radio as we await our next guest. We're going to talk to you. You can give us a call, 215-634-8065. That, of course, the number you can call to get in on the conversation right here at WURD Radio. There is a whole lot going on, including your president with more distractions, as usual, talking about vaccines and autism and all this other stuff. Meanwhile, we at war. We're running out of weapons. It's going to take years to reproduce them. Y'all writing letters to the defense industry like, hurry up and produce these weapons that usually take years to produce. We talked with Malcolm Nance about it, and it is, you know, it's not a good thing what's going on right now, and there are international implications to this war. So you can give us a call, 215-634-8065. That, of course, the number you can call to get in on the conversation right here at WURD Radio, and let us know your comments on this morning's show. Gas is $4.01 a gallon nationally. That's the average, according to AAA. You know, inflation is affecting everything else because everything has to be transported, and that takes oil and gas. The farms are going to suffer because fertilizer comes out of that region, and that means you can't grow as much because you don't have fertilizer. And so that means food prices go up again. And again, you're talking about putting more tariffs on stuff around the world, which means, guess what? Food prices go up again. And so these policies, man, are just not well thought out at all. It's like, you know, whatever he pulls up out of the air, that's what he does. And unfortunately, you can't run a country that way. I want to hear from you, man. Give me a call, 215-634-8065. Let's go to the phone lines. Talk to Gail from the Northeast. She's on line one. Go ahead, Gail. Go ahead, Gail.
1: Good morning, Solomon.
0: Good morning.
1: And Bird family.
0: Yes.
1: I just want to say, for the septic question.
0: Yes.
1: Remember they had trans passes, and mm-hmm. you had the F or the L or the F and the M?
0: I do.
1: That saved a lot of money.
0: Yeah, it did, because we used to work the trans pad.
1: Exactly. Pass it down. If your son's had to go somewhere, here, take mine. We don't need to have three different trans passes.
0: Uh-huh.
1: And also, a lesson learned.
0: Yes.
1: Never buy a monthly trans pass, because you'll misplace it. And all you can see is the whole month ahead of you, and you. So I always bought a weekly transpass.
0: Yeah.
1: I don't care how much people would say, "Oh, well, you could save." I said, "No, but that's a dangerous thing. If you misplace it or somebody takes, that's it.
0: That's it."
1: But when you look at what's going on, this
0: yes.
1: man has put us in a very vicarious situation because he doesn't know what he's doing, and the whole administration that always wants to cater to him have no idea what they're getting themselves into.
0: Mm.
1: But yet, and I see the Republicans still, when he pooted on them and said it's just rain,
0: mm-hmm.
1: they still went out and voted, even though he said, "I'm going to take your career away."
0: Yeah.
1: Even though all that happened,
0: mm-hmm.
1: and you still said, "Okay, well, he said this, and so I'm going to go ahead and let him go." Knowing that this man that y'all confirmed is out there trying to go and get anybody who did anything against him correctly.
0: Yeah.
1: It wasn't think they didn't have the evidence. They had the evidence.
0: No, you're absolutely right. And I want to thank you for your call. We got our guest on the line, Gail from the Northeast. I appreciate your call. We are now joined by Councilman Isaiah Thomas. He's on the line to talk about, what do we do now that all those wonderful events that took place and made a lot of people a lot of money are over? Councilman Isaiah Thomas, good morning. Good morning, Councilman Thomas.
2: Hey, good morning,
0: how are
2: Solomon.
0: You, sir?
2: I'm sorry. I think it's a little delay. Good morning, Solomon. Good morning to the WURD family. Thank you for having me. I appreciate you, sir.
0: Yep, absolutely. So so we had the Major League Baseball All-Star Game. We had America's 250th. We had the FIFA World Cup. Huge events, all converging in Philadelphia for the 250th anniversary of America. Our businesses certainly benefited from that. But now what? Where do we go from here? What are your thoughts?
2: Hey, Solomon, look, I think that, first of all, we should definitely do a victory lap on the fact that we've been able to be extremely successful as it relates to executing those events and doing it in a way where we were able to maintain public safety as well as the integrity of the city. So I'm very proud of what we've been able to accomplish in 2026. And I think that if you look at where we are right now, just as it relates to athletics and entertainment, we have a lot of momentum. If you ask me where do we go, I think it's two phases. I think the first thing is to put us in a position to continue to bid on these big events. The 810 is looking for a new home, hopefully a new home as it relates to their championship. We know right now that they're in Ohio. We're trying to court them back in Philadelphia. I'm a part of that process. We know that the DNC is looking for a home as it relates to their convention, and there's a team of folks that's trying to court them here, and I support that process. And then outside of continuing to try to court and get big events in the city of Philadelphia, in my opinion, we have to do things to invest in different industries as well, too, so we can capitalize on the moment. We have a lot of momentum as a city. You know, even LeBron and Jaylen Brown feel like this is the place to be right now. Mm-hmm. So while we have the moment, while we have the torch, we got to take it and run with it, and that's my opinion.
0: Okay, so how do we do that? So you've got, of course, a lot of very small businesses in the city of Philadelphia who, you know, they did what they could to benefit from the influx of people who are coming from these international events. You know, next steps going forward, if you're a small business, what would you do?
2: So I think again, as a city, mm-hmm. we got to continue to bring these events here. As a small business, you know, I think right now, as it relates to where Philadelphia is, I've been trying to organize small businesses to advocate to get rid of the net income portion side of the BRRRR tax. I think where we are, this year is the first year that the $100,000 exemption is gone. And it's not just impacting the big businesses in the city of Philadelphia. Now it's impacting everybody. The small entrepreneur, the person who's just a consultant who might normally do a 1099 form. I think where we are right now as a city, my biggest concern is that after all the momentum that we build, when people get their tax bill at the end of the year, and it's significantly higher than it's ever been since they've been an entrepreneur in the city of Philadelphia, my concern is that people are going to leave the city. So my biggest thing and my biggest support system right now is to try to put us in a position to be able to advocate to get rid of that. I'm actually going to be introducing legislation around it in the fall. Councilmember Mike Driscoll has introduced legislation around it in fall, and we're going to do a deep dive and really examine what can we do to maintain the momentum we have, but more importantly, to keep our small businesses here in Philadelphia and not encourage them to go right on the outskirts of the city, because that's what we're seeing right now.
0: Yeah, but that's a double-edged sword, though, because, you know, having that tax to bring in income, not having it doesn't bring in that income. So how do you make up that income that would come in from that tax?
2: I mean, right now, the city's budget is $7.7 billion. It's the highest budget that we've ever had in the history of the city of Philadelphia. And we've already seen creative and innovative ideas as it relates to generating revenue for the city, both by taxing people as well as without taxing people. Myself, I introduced a proposal in last year's budget to offset, to provide recommendations outside of introducing an Uber tax and a gig economy tax just to produce more revenue for the city. So as legislators, we've communicated a number of different ideas. The administration has communicated a number of different ideas. The concept of bringing in revenue for the city is one that's not foreign. I'm a part of a number of organizations that even look at other cities to see ways they bring in revenue. We can be creative with how we bring in the revenue, but I'm telling you, Solomon, I think about folks like, well, you do a great job with your stuff, but there are a lot of creatives and entrepreneurs, even in the communication and media space, who in the past may have worked for the Enquirer or WURD or, you know, a number of other different businesses. Now they're 1099. They're their own consultant, right, and they're consulting for different media outlets. Those people will now get hit with the net income portion side of the BRRRR tax for the first time. So prior to getting rid of the exemption, you know, I was somewhat aggressive in my advocacy, but now with the affordability crisis and looking at the fact that this tax is going to tax every single person in the city of Philadelphia who makes their money without having a full-time job working for somebody else, we need to do something, and we need to do something right away. So that's where I'm at, Solomon. I think it's the perfect initiative after all the momentum we've built, and I think it's a way to not just keep our small businesses in Philadelphia, but attract more businesses businesses to our city, because I'm going to be honest, man, I think Philadelphia is on fire. I've been staying there all summer long. We're not just the birthplace of the country, we're the best place of the country, and other people are finally starting to see it.
0: Yeah, so in terms of making the city more attractive for businesses, certainly you want to make taxes low for businesses. What else can the city do to create a more pro-business atmosphere in the city of Philadelphia, especially for small businesses and entrepreneurs?
2: Sure. Yeah. I mean, so I think that a lot of the grant programs that we have through the Commerce Department is a great idea. It's a good initiative. But I would want to see us focus a little more on investing in industries. I recently took a trip to Atlanta, and I love working with State Rep Andre Carroll. And we've partnered to really try to push Harrisburg and the city to work together to invest in the creative economy. And what we're talking about is the film industry. We're talking about the music industry. We're talking about nightlife economy. We're talking about content creators. And right now, we're not doing a good job of that. Mm-hmm. And so we want to see specific investment in industries, because it's great that Philadelphia is the city of Eds, Meds, and Beds. We love it. Our hospitality industry is on fire. Our universities are a little in flux right now. There's a lot of, I would say, indecisiveness, and there's a lot of inconclusive hypothesis as it relates to what the future of public education will look like, but we're still going strong in the city of Philadelphia. And of course, what's happening with biotech and the healthcare industry is essentially booming. That's great, but that's also archaic. We have to find a way to be more than just Eds, Meds, and Beds, and we have to put ourselves in a position to be more competitive, not just as a city, but as an entire Commonwealth, and begin to invest in industry. So when young people grow up in the city of Philadelphia, there's no longer this stigma of, I have to leave Philly to quote-unquote make it. Mm-hmm. We have to move away from that narrative, and part of it is investing in industries that young people actually want to participate in, yeah, as it relates to this generation.
0: Yeah. As Councilman Isaiah Thomas, I want to thank you so much for joining us this morning on WURD.
2: Thank you for having me, Solomon. I appreciate it. And we're going to keep going.
0: Absolutely.
2: So, we're going to keep going. So thank you, sir.
0: All right. We'll talk soon. We're going to go to break on the other side. We are going to continue the show right here on WURD.

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Good morning. This is Solomon Jones on 900 AM, 96.1 FM, WURD. And I want to welcome you back to Wake Up With Word. We are, of course, taking your calls at 215-634-8065. That is 215-634-8065. That, of course, is the number you can call to get in on the conversation right here at WURD Radio and let us know your comments on this morning show. 215-634-8065. That, of course, is the number you can call to get in on the conversation right here at WURD Radio. We're talking about a number of things this morning. Your president came out with another conspiracy theory. Really, it's a distraction. I mean, we have a war that Malcolm Nance says we've already lost the war. Because your stated objectives, none of those are going to happen. And the deep thing for me is this, that before this war started, before the United States and Israel decided to attack Iran, ships were going in and out of the Strait of Hormuz. You know, nobody was getting charged. Nobody was paying tolls. Nobody was afraid that they were going to get attacked. You know, ships were going in and out of the Strait of Hormuz. Oil was

0: And Iran basically played chess, not checkers.
1: Yeah.
0: They said, yeah, we can't out-muscle you.
1: Yeah.
0: But, you know, good luck getting all them bombs and stuff over here when you ain't got no gas to fuel your planes. You know, they looked at it from a very strategic mindset.
1: Yeah. I mean, just unbelievable stuff. And, you know, you've got sailors on the USS Abraham Lincoln really sounding the alarm. Have been on that ship almost, you know, a year. You know what I'm saying? And they are sounding the alarm and saying, look, you know, we are we're in trouble here. In terms of our mindset, our mental health, you know, the safety on the ship, like all of that. And so, you know, you got to stop the war, man. You got to stop the war. And you've got to figure out how to actually help the American people to do better. I mean, you know, I understand that, you know, this is a different type of administration, and certainly they've got their own agenda, and much of it is centered on their own interests. But at the end of the day, the people who supported you, the millions of people who elected you, elected you so that they could do better. You know, regardless of all the stuff with the immigration and the racism and all of that, right? At the end of the day, you are there to help the American people to do better, and you're doing just the opposite. Like, it has to stop. The war has to stop. I mean, you got to figure out how to get out of this. And you know, I think part of the trouble and part of the conundrum, part of the puzzle that you have with this is that you have someone who doesn't know how to say I lost, who doesn't know how to get humble, who doesn't know how to admit wrongdoing, who doesn't know how to say, you know what, there could have been a better way. Maybe I could have done this better. This is somebody who's never going to do that. And that's part of the problem. Part of the problem with even the negotiations is that you have negotiators who are talking to each other or not, right? But at the same time, you got this guy on social media saying all kinds of stuff. You can't do that. You got to actually negotiate across a table from your adversary and figure out a way how you stop this without trying to take it public and embarrass them. You know what I mean? Like, you are messing up the negotiations at every day. Even if the negotiations are going on, and maybe you're close to it, maybe you're not. Maybe you're just lying like you've been doing, right? But you can't do that on social media. Just foolish stuff. You know what I mean?
0: Yeah, that's why I don't really take the folks that call here talking about, you know, they still support them and their life is so much better now. That's why I don't take them serious. Like, you just want attention.
1: Yeah.
0: Because there is nothing this man has done that has helped the American people.
1: Mm-mm.
0: You know, we talk about black folks. We know he ain't helped black folks. He hasn't helped anybody. I mean, unless you're like a rich white man, that's about the only ones who might have benefited. But other than that, he has not helped anybody. Everything right now is just a massive failure. And inflation through the roof, gas prices through the roof. We're losing Social Security and Medicare.
1: Yeah.
0: You know, like, you can't eat half the food because everything's contaminated because you done made all these deregulations in the FDA. Like, it's just ridiculous.
1: Yeah, it is. And you talking about vaccines.
0: Right.
1: And autism.
0: Right.
1: Come on, man. You know, I mean, fix the problems that actually exist. Don't try to create another one and pretend that, oh, this is the most important thing we need to be talking about right now. Like, come on, man. Please stop. Because you're ridiculous. So I want to know what y'all think, man. Give me a call. 215-634-8065 is the number you can call to get in on the conversation right here at WURD Radio. And, of course, the other thing that is happening is, you know, our question for the culture. We got one every day. And this one is a good one because I'll be catching scepter to the game and it brings back some memories, Fahim. What is our question for the culture today?
0: If you grew up in Philly, what scepter lesson did you have to learn the hard way?
1: Uh-oh. So we want to hear from you. Give me a call, 215-634-8065. Now, Gail from the Northeast just called, and she brought up a good one, man. We used to work the TransPass, man. You know what I mean? They had the F and the M on it, right, for female or male. And so we would cut out the M. And, you know, we get a female TransPass, put the M on top, hold your thumb on that M, show it to the, and go ahead through. You know what I mean? That's what we used to do.
0: Yeah. One thing I've

0: to start living here. Black folks keep stepping on their toes.
1: That's right.
0: They keep having to come up with new ideas. Because every time you come up with something, we figure out how to work around the system.
1: We're going
0: to
1: get around it.
0: Right.
1: Work in the trans pass. Lord have mercy. Y'all have brought back memories. 215-634-8065. That is 215-634-8065. So then the other thing that we would do is one person would go through, right? And so you swipe the trans pass, you go down to the other end, your boy waiting down the other end on the other side of the gate, and the gate, you know, is space in between it. You just pass it through. You know what I mean? He come through, pass it to the next person. Now you got to time it so that it's not going to work, you know, between 5 minutes or whatever, because you know somebody else get ready to come through with it. I mean, yeah, we keep them on their toes. Absolutely. Because black people, we ain't had no money. We got to figure out how we're going to work this thing. 215-634-8065. LaVita said the lesson she learned, don't make eye contact.
0: Yeah, that's real.
1: 215-634-8065. That, of course, the number you can call to get in on the conversation right here at WURD Ready. Yeah, don't be looking at these people. They, you know what I mean? They're a little bit crazy. A little bit.
0: Yeah, and always have some headphones in.
1: Always. Always. 215-634-8065. Jacob from Omni is on line one. Go ahead, Brother Jacob.
2: Hey, peace be unto you, Solomon.
1: Same to you.
2: Fahim of the Word Family. Mm-hmm. You know they say necessity is the mother of invention.
1: Absolutely.
2: So there you go. And our people, man, we was blessed with that.
1: That's right.
2: But you know, Solomon, I got to say, superb program.
1: Thank you.
2: Superb.
1: Thank you.
2: You know, you always say, we got a hot show.
1: Yep.
2: Right?
1: Mm-hmm.
2: How y'all keeping that thing hot like that, Solomon? What's up?
1: Hard work, bruh. Hard work.
2: Oh, is that what it is?
1: That's what it is.
2: You know what? And that's what we've been doing in this country.
1: Mm-hmm.
2: And like, I was listening. I'm going to get to Vance now. But look, like Vance, you got a man like Heck. What's his name? Hegseth?
1: Yeah, yeah.
2: A complete idiot.
1: Mm-hmm.
2: But anyway, look, Solomon, you know, and let me say this here. It's not the mayor's fault that we have the highest budget in the history of Philadelphia, right? Mm. It ain't her fault. Mm. Because, look, I pay more for gas than I've ever paid.
1: Yep.
2: More for food.
1: Yep.
2: More for everything. So why would I try to say, or I ain't even going to insinuate that it's her fault.
1: Mm-hmm.
2: I see her giving the Philadelphia people the biggest bang for their buck, right? Hard working. So I'm going to leave that alone. But, man, that, you know, revelation, mm-hmm. and the word revelation is revealed.
1: Mm-hmm.
2: What do we expect, Solomon?
1: Mm-hmm.
2: The scriptures say the blind can't lead the blind lest both of them fall into fit, right?
1: That's right.
2: So, I mean, the country, man, we got to, you know, here's the deal. And it ain't, this is it. America, we got to work hard to get the House and the Senate in November.
1: Mm-hmm.
2: And that'll stop this bleeding.
1: Yeah.
2: But I'm telling you, Solomon, we bleeding out.
1: Yeah.
2: And I mean, all this whole other talk about, I don't even want to hear about the Epstein files right now.
1: Mm-hmm.
2: We got to deal with November and try to save this thing that our ancestors put 400 years of blood, sweat, and tears in. Yeah. And this ain't no joke. Right, Solomon?
1: No, you're absolutely right. You are absolutely right. That has to be the priority is you know, November and getting to the polls and changing some of this leadership, man, because you've got people just sitting there in Congress, man, and just allowing this mess. You know, people sitting in judges' seats, man, just rubber stamping this mess. I mean, it is unbelievable. You got some of you. He got us in a war. We're in a war. And you talking about vaccines. Like, are you kidding me? You got our people on a ship. You know, our kids. These are young, very young people in the military. They on a ship like, yo, we need help. Like, this is crazy. And you talking about everything else except the thing that's at hand. Gas is $4.01 a gallon nationally. That's the national average right now. If gas was $2.85 before this war started, man, what are you doing? And it affects everything, every product, because every product has to be shipped. It is unbelievable stuff, man. But that is what is going on right now. We got to solve it. And Brother Jacob is right. You got to figure out what you're going to do in November. Phyllis from West Oak Lane is online, too. Go ahead, Phyllis.
3: Yeah. How you doing?
1: Good.
3: I'm Solomon.
1: Good.
3: You know, that's the first I heard about the what y'all did with the trans fast, the MF. Never heard that before. But you know, you always have a great show. You have me here laughing sometimes and sometimes crying because it's so funny. But anyway, what is this Make America Great Again?
1: Mm.
3: What's going on there?
1: Mm.
3: But I'm going to get off. I really enjoyed the conversation with the doctors.
1: Thank you.
3: And they're right on time about the MMR vaccine.
1: Yeah.
3: And also, especially with Malcolm Nance.
1: Thank you.
3: Yeah, he really told that he, you know, just went down a line and told us, you know, that we should be aware and everything that's happening. And, and it is.
1: Yep.
3: And it's so sad.
1: Mm.
3: But anyway, let me get off and I'll let others get on.
1: Thank you, Ms. Phyllis. Appreciate your call this morning on WURD Radio, and we certainly appreciate you. Let's go to break. And on the other side of the break, we're going to get to Renee from West Oak Lane. We're going to get to Tyree from Alney, and we'll get to you. You can give us a call, 215-634-8065. I am Solomon Jones. This is WURD Radio. We'll be right back.

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1: Right after encountering a few delays coming down from Bucks County, we're in normal shape with delays diminishing as we make our way into Center City on 95 South from Cottman into town. With northbound delays also subsiding, we had most of the heavier traffic for a while there with a couple of problems on 95 near Cottman now in our rear view, so to speak. Westbound on the Schuylkill Expressway, a typical delay from there to south is now at 5 minutes. Westbound again, Boulevard to Gladwin's about a 20-minute ride. Careful eastbound in delays intermittently from the Blue Route on down. Lisa Fairfax, Total Traffic.
0: It's time for a check on the weather on WURD.
2: Here's your latest extended weather forecast for the Philadelphia area. Technically, we finished this heat wave today. Partly sunny, still hot, slight chance of showers or thunderstorms, the high 91. Mostly cloudy overnight, a better chance of showers and thunderstorms as the low gets to 71. And then tomorrow, mostly sunny, not quite as hot, a high of 88. Thursday, mostly sunny and 89, but with another slight chance of showers. Friday, some lingering showers are possible in the morning, but then it turns sunny and nicer with a high of 84. The weekend starts out great. Saturday, sunny and 84.
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5: Greg L. Davis, the author of the book Black Man, A Prophecy of Hope for Times Ahead. This book introduces biblically based assertions regarding divine reparations. I know we don't want to give away everything in the book. We do want to encourage people to pick it up and read it for themselves. When you're thinking about all of the atrocities that have occurred, there are many people who just say, if God was real, I'm putting up air quotes, why would that happen at all?
6: The reality of it is that there are some questions that you have to ask yourself. Number one, I mean, how could such a horrific experience take place? God was not behind that. And we know that Black people have gone through so much, particularly in the American experience. I mean, 400 years of what we have walked through. Then is it crazy to think that God does not have a plan for restoring a people that have been traumatized over this past period of time? Despite all of the things that are happening in the world, like Dr. King said so brilliantly, the moral arc of the universe is long, but it does bend towards justice. Despite all of the things that we constantly see in the news about the world being dark and all of the horrible things that are going on, the reality of it is that there are certain things that are happening that are positive and redemptive, and they're going to continue because there is a God.
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0: 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I want to welcome you back to Wake Up With Word. We're joined now by Philadelphia native Malcolm Nance. He's a former U.S. Navy Senior Chief Petty Officer, Naval Cryptology Expert, and Counterterrorism Intelligence Analyst. He's also a New York Times best-selling author and an expert in irregular warfare, terrorism, and foreign policy. Malcolm, good morning.
1: Good morning. How are you, Tom?
0: I'm good, man. So we got this war going on in Iran. Right now, there is one of many ceasefires that has happened. And what's going on with the U.S. weapons? Because we're hearing that there is a shortage. What's happening with that?
1: Well, before we can talk about the expenditure of weapons and shortage, you have to understand that the Iran war was a war of choice. Donald Trump was wanting to do this for years. But the one thing that he sort of forgot about was planning. This particular war did not have any plan. It was known to very few people. The armed forces were moved into position and then just told to attack. And what they didn't realize, or the armed forces knew, certainly the Joint Chiefs of Staff, but Donald Trump and his senior staff, especially that, the guy sitting in the chair of the Secretary of Defense, Pete Hegseth, a wholly unqualified person to be anywhere near the job. His rank in the National Guard, he actually would have literally made coffee and carried bags. They just decided to shoot off everything that we had, and they didn't account for the fact that the Iranians had a robust, severe ballistic missile capability, and that we would be expending as much as some countries like Saudi Arabia, 86% of all the missiles they had bought over 40 years were fired off in less than 40 days. And same with the United States. We fired off all these precision stealth missiles that were not designed to be fired at Iran, but were actually designed to penetrate Chinese and Russian air defenses and go thousands of miles and hit within 3 feet. We wasted them. We just fired them off thinking that Iran would collapse quickly. And they didn't. They've shown us that they're very resilient. They have a good ability to project their own power. And so now we're short on anti-ballistic missile Patriot missiles. And we are very short on offensive long-range cruise missiles designed to attack our enemies.
0: One of the things that happened over the past few days is that you had a deputy defense secretary write to the defense industry and tell them to produce their weapons a lot faster than they have. He said that a years-long production schedule does not work. We need you to produce those weapons much faster. What did you think when you heard that?
1: Well, this is a good example of the absolute utter incompetence of this White House and the people that work for it. They're all a bunch of idiots. I'll be frank with you. I was senior enlisted in the military. We wouldn't tolerate this from anyone. And what we have here is them now suddenly expecting missiles to be produced on a schedule that we would call PFM in the military, which stands for Pure Effing Magic. And they are now going to the defendant industry after we've expended, huge quantities of our most advanced weapon systems, which some instances takes years to produce, and saying, you're not producing them fast enough. Well, you've shot them off fast enough.
0: Yeah.
1: You can't go back and say, hey, why aren't you producing more? Because you have to plan for these things. Mm-hmm. This White House doesn't plan. They just do what they want, and they are endangering the lives of our sons and daughters, our family members who were in the armed forces, and putting them in harm's way without thinking about what they're doing. That's the worst part.
0: Mm. So speaking of our sons and daughters, the USS Abraham Lincoln, The sailors on that vessel have talked about food shortages, water contamination. There's poor morale. Like, a lot is going on in terms of that particular ship. You were in the Navy, Malcolm. What's going on with the USS Abraham Lincoln?
1: Well, first off, Donald Trump and Pete Hegseth view these little, you know, view the Navy vessels as those little plastic ships, right? You see in the game Battleship. They don't care that there are people on board, that they are thinking, that they get stressors. I've been on extremely long deployments, right? This ship has been at sea continuously for 240 days. No one does that. Same thing happened with the Gerald Ford. These vessels, you know, they've got 6,000 men and women on them. They need mental health breaks from time to time. Yes, water gets contaminated from time to time through accidents on the ship. It is a massive nuclear-powered vessel that produces its own water. Food shortages do happen. Because, you know, it's not, in the old days, we used to be able to go to any port and do chandlering, right, which is hoteling, which is bringing in food stuff, fresh food stuff. This war, we were kicked out of the Persian Gulf. We are in the top of the Indian Ocean. No country that wants to do business with Iran, like Pakistan and India, are providing us with the material support we need. Everything has to be bought in. Food, hot dogs, either from the United States or contractors in Europe, then put on a ship, then sailed to the Indian Ocean to go alongside that aircraft carrier and then transfer it there. There is no port you can go into. And every port that we did go into, the Iranians bombed. So this shows you we're operating in an extreme part of the world, which when I was in the Navy, we owned the Persian Gulf. Right? Because we had a thoughtful strategy. We were not confronting Iran to the point where they would close the Strait of Hormuz. And we didn't alienate all of our European and Middle Eastern allies. And that's what Trump has done. That leads to mail not getting delivered. And we still have paper mail, right? We don't just do email. Packages from your mom, your dad don't get delivered, sit out there for 2 or 3 months. None of the support structures that the U.S. Navy had for generations, not for years. My dad was in the Navy. My brothers were all in the Navy. They all had this support structure post-World War II, but Donald Trump personally antagonized every nation that could help us, and then got mad after he insulted them, but got mad that they weren't helping us.
0: Yeah.
1: So this leaves us stranded, and you are looking at Donald Trump has done something no other president has ever dared think of doing, which is shown the world how weak we really are when we have no ally. And this whole, you know, flip the finger at the world, go it alone attitude is killing our servicemen and women.
0: We're talking with Philadelphia native Malcolm Nance. He's a former U.S. Navy senior chief petty officer, naval cryptology expert, and an expert in irregular warfare, terrorism, and foreign policy. So let's talk about the message that the world gets from this war and what is happening right now. Iran is making ever-increasing demands about the U.S. giving in to their demands and what they want regarding the Strait of Hormuz. And more, you know, what message is the world getting regarding this war?
1: Well, let me be honest with you, because it was my job in the intelligence community to be the person that, one, gives you the information that you need, and I cannot afford to lie. We have lost this war, straight up loss. In the first 40 days, we met none of the conditions of what we went to war for. You know what it's like? It's like drunk monkeys with machine guns. That Hegseth and Trump is fired off things in the air because it made a lot of loud noise. Not considering Iran's a nation with 93 million people, right? Yeah. So 80% of that country is mountain, like the Rockies. And it goes from Chicago to New Orleans, the entire American Midwest. That's how big Iran is. And if you thought that you were going to bomb them into submission, well, we tried that in Vietnam for 10 years and lost.
0: Yeah.
1: Afghanistan for 20 years and lost. And we did this in Iran for 40 days and lost. Because winning victory is when you can bring the enemy to your will. And we could not. And what we did was we closed the routes of oil in the world. Our gas prices are going to continue to go up as we're starting to get to the end of our strategic petroleum reserve. And Donald Trump didn't think through all this. He thought it was going to be, he actually told people, it was going to be like Venezuela, yeah. right? He was going to yeah. buy people off and it was going to flip overnight. And you're dealing with very different people. And racism, bigotry, and hubris plays a very large role in this disaster. The world sees us as losers now, and we've proved it.
0: So where does this leave, where does this leave Iran?
1: Yeah, Iran has been taken from a regional threat into a regional superpower now. Arguably, fourth most powerful country in the world after the United States, Russia, and China. And to tell you the truth, Russia ain't all that powerful because that's all they have is atomic bombs. Iran has the ability to turn off 20% of the world's oil. And when you hear Trump administration officials say it, they go, well, the United States is the biggest producer of oil in the world. Well, the world's oil pool is like the blood system in your veins. If I were to take my thumb and cut off 20% of the oxygen to your brain, that is what Iran is doing. And they are forcing higher prices on everything. Oil just doesn't produce gasoline and, right. and diesel, right? It produces plastic. It produces medicine. The helium produces, you know, is critical to advanced AI chips. Donald Trump is helping Iran cut off all of it. So now Iran understands its real strength. It wasn't in, you know, an army and an air force. They could care less. They'll never replace that air force. They'll never replace that navy. They got small boats do that job. They have anti-ship missiles that can cut off the Strait of Hormuz. So we've taken them from being a regional threat power to really being a global superpower and demonstrating that they can beat us economically and politically.
0: Yeah. So, I mean, what one difference that, that I've seen, Malcolm, based on the response of Iran to the attack, it seemed like they had a plan and the United States did not.
1: Yeah, they had a plan that was 47 years old, right? The Islamic Revolution of Iran, which started in 1979, was to, one, maintain the security of their country, two, understand that the United States and its allies would be seeking to overthrow their Islamic Revolution, three, get as many weapon systems in place as possible to defeat any direct attack on their country. And four, I mean, the only way to defeat Iran is to invade it, right? And we didn't do so great in Afghanistan. We didn't do so great in Iraq, 10 years in Iraq, 20 years in Afghanistan, wasting trillions of U.S. dollars. And Iran also understands another thing that we somehow can't seem to comprehend. Every dollar we spend dropping bombs is a dollar where our children get more stupid, where people who really deserve food assistance starve. And they say it. The Iranians now say it. You are wasting your time breaking rocks in Iran while your own people suffer. And they put out these brilliant propaganda Lego videos that they don't have to lie. They just tell the truth now. And we look like idiots. And we've also endangered all of our allies in the region to the point where the United States may be leaving the Persian Gulf forever.
0: So let's talk about our allies in the region, Malcolm, because the allies are the ones, you know, where the American military bases are. They're in, you know, places like, I guess, Qatar and Egypt and other places around the region. These are the bases that are getting attacked in these other countries. What are the other countries in the region? You know, what are they saying to the United States? Like, what do you think the conversation is behind the scenes now?
1: Oh, I don't have to think of what it was behind the scenes. They're saying it out loud now, that the United States needs to cut a deal with Iran. Qatar is in the middle of the negotiations. And that U.S. base in Qatar, U.S. Central Command Forward at Al Udeid Air Base, finished. That base is never opening to us again. They've already, the White House already made, you know, people aware of a prediction I made very early in the war. I said we would move to Uvda Air Base in eastern Israel. And that's where Central Command is now talking about moving all their resources to Israel. Because Kuwait being bombarded day and night, our service members were killed there. because the U.S. didn't protect them. All of that is now the United States no longer seen as someone that can help them or protect them. They ordered 5,000 replacement missiles. They can't even start to think about having them until 2033, 8 years from now.
0: Malcolm Nance is a Philadelphia native, former U.S. Navy senior chief petty officer, New York Times bestselling author, expert in irregular warfare, terrorism, and foreign policy. Malcolm, where can we check you out? Where can we hear you, Malcolm? Are we losing Malcolm? Okay. Malcolm Nance, of course, joined us this morning to talk about the war in Iran and to give us what's really happening with the United States and this war. We're going to go to break. On the other side, we're going to continue the show. Councilman Isaiah Thomas joins us on the other side of this break. What do we do now that the summer has come to an end and all of the events that help local businesses are over? We're going to talk about it with Councilman Isaiah Thomas. I'm Solomon Jones. We'll be right back.

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1: The accident that had been northbound on 95 near Cottman is cleared. There had been activity off to the shoulder with a couple of gentlemen, so watch out for where things could still be slow there, where they're off to the right side of the road. Now on northbound 95 near Cottman, southbound ride looks heavy, but is moving traffic normally otherwise from here to there into town. No major problems on the Schuylkill Expressway, and it looks like things are under control for rides along the Blue Route northbound in the delay between McDade and Media. Lisa Fairfax, Total Traffic.
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0: Good morning. 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And I want to welcome you back to Wake Up with Word. And we're taking your calls at 215-634-8065. That, of course, the number you can call to get in on the conversation right here at WURD Radio as we await our next guest. We're going to talk to you. You can give us a call, 215-634-8065. That, of course, the number you can call to get in on the conversation right here at WURD Radio. There is a whole lot going on, including your president with more distractions, as usual, talking about vaccines and autism and all this other stuff. Meanwhile, we at war. We're running out of weapons. It's going to take years to reproduce them. Y'all writing letters to the defense industry like, hurry up and produce these weapons that usually take years to produce. We talked with Malcolm Nance about it, and it is, you know, it's not a good thing what's going on right now, and there are international implications to this war. So you can give us a call, 215-634-8065. That, of course, the number you can call to get in on the conversation right here at WURD Radio, and let us know your comments on this morning's show. Gas is $4.01 a gallon nationally. That's the average, according to AAA. You know, inflation is affecting everything else because everything has to be transported, and that takes oil and gas. The farms are going to suffer because fertilizer comes out of that region, and that means you can't grow as much because you don't have fertilizer. And so that means food prices go up again. And again, you're talking about putting more tariffs on stuff around the world, which means, guess what? Food prices go up again. And so these policies, man, are just not well thought out at all. It's like, you know, whatever he pulls up out of the air, that's what he does. And unfortunately, you can't run a country that way. I want to hear from you, man. Give me a call, 215-634-8065. Let's go to the phone lines. Talk to Gail from the Northeast. She's on line one. Go ahead, Gail. Go ahead, Gail.
1: Good morning, Solomon.
0: Good morning.
1: And Murph family.
0: Yes.
1: I just want to say, for the septic question.
0: Yes.
1: Remember they had trans passes, and mm-hmm. you had the F or the L or the F and the M?
0: I do.
1: That saved a lot of money.
0: Yeah, it did, because we used to work the trans pad.
1: Exactly. Pass it down. If your son's had to go somewhere, here, take mine. We don't need to have three different trans passes.
0: Uh-huh.
1: And also, a lesson learned.
0: Yes.
1: Never buy a monthly trans pass, because you'll misplace it. And all you can see is the whole month ahead of you. And you. So I always bought a weekly transpass.
0: Yeah.
1: I don't care how much people would say, oh, well, you could save. I said, no, but that's a dangerous thing. If you misplace it or somebody takes, that's it.
0: That's it.
1: But when you look at what's going on, this
0: yes.
1: man has put us in a very vicarious situation because he doesn't know what he's doing. And the whole administration that always wants to cater to him have no idea what they're getting themselves into.
0: Mm.
1: But yet, and I see the Republicans still, when he pooted on them and said, it's just rain,
0: mm-hmm.
1: they still went out and voted, even though he said, I'm going to take your career away.
0: Yeah.
1: Even though all that happened,
0: mm-hmm.
1: and you still said, okay, well, he said this, and so I'm going to go ahead and let him go. Knowing that this man that y'all confirmed is out there trying to go and get anybody who did anything against him correctly.
0: Yeah.
1: It wasn't think they didn't have the evidence. They had the evidence.
0: No, you're absolutely right. And I want to thank you for your call. We got our guest on the line. Gail from the Northeast, I appreciate your call. We are now joined by Councilman Isaiah Thomas. He's on the line to talk about what do we do now that all those wonderful events that took place and made a lot of people a lot of money are over. Councilman Isaiah Thomas, good morning. Good morning, Councilman Thomas.
2: Hey, morning,
0: how are you,
2: Solomon.
0: Sir?
2: I'm sorry. I think it's a little delay. Good morning, Solomon. Good morning to the WURD family. Thank you for having me. I appreciate you, sir.
0: Yep, absolutely. So so we had the Major League Baseball All-Star Game. We had America's 250th. We had the FIFA World Cup. Huge events all converging in Philadelphia for the 250th anniversary of America. Our businesses certainly benefited from that. But now what? Where do we go from here? What are your thoughts?
2: Hey, Solomon, look, I think that, first of all, we should definitely do a victory lap on the fact that we've been able to be extremely successful as it relates to executing those events and doing it in a way where we were able to maintain public safety as well as the integrity of the city. So I'm very proud of what we've been able to accomplish in 2026. And I think that if you look at where we are right now, just as it relates to athletics and entertainment, we have a lot of momentum. If you ask me where do we go, I think it's two phases. I think the first thing is to put us in a position to continue to bid on these big events. The A-10 is looking for a new home, hopefully a new home as it relates to their championship. We know right now that they're in Ohio. We're trying to court them back in Philadelphia. I'm a part of that process. We know that the DNC is looking for a home as it relates to their convention, and there's a team of folks that's trying to court them here, and I support that process. And then outside of continuing to try to court and get big events in the city of Philadelphia, in my opinion, we have to do things to invest in different industries as well, too, so we can capitalize on the moment. We have a lot of momentum as a city. You know, even LeBron and Jaylen Brown feel like this is the place to be right now. Mm-hmm. So while we have the moment, while we have the torch, we got to take it and run with it, and that's my opinion.
0: Okay, so how do we do that? So you've got, of course, a lot of very small businesses in the city of Philadelphia who, you know, they did what they could to benefit from the influx of people who are coming from these international events. You know, next steps going forward, if you're a small business, what would you do?
2: So I think again, as a city, mm-hmm. we got to continue to bring these events here. As a small business, you know, I think right now, as it relates to where Philadelphia is, I've been trying to organize small businesses to advocate to get rid of the net income portion side of the BRRRR tax. I think where we are, this year is the first year that the $100,000 exemption is gone. And it's not just impacting the big businesses in the city of Philadelphia. Now it's impacting everybody. The small entrepreneur, the person who's just a consultant who might normally do a 1099 form. I think where we are right now as a city, my biggest concern is that after all the momentum that we build, when people get their tax bill at the end of the year, and it's significantly higher than it's ever been since they've been an entrepreneur in the city of Philadelphia, my concern is that people are going to leave the city. So my biggest thing and my biggest support system right now is to try to put us in a position to be able to advocate to get rid of that. I'm actually going to be introducing legislation around it in the fall. Councilmember Mike Driscoll has introduced legislation around it in fall, and we're going to do a deep dive and really examine what can we do to maintain the momentum we have, but more importantly, to keep our small businesses here in Philadelphia and not encourage them to go right on the outskirts of the city, because that's what we're seeing right now.
0: Yeah, but that's a double-edged sword, though, because, you know, having that tax to bring in income, not having it doesn't bring in the income. So how do you make up that income that would come in from that tax?
2: I mean, right now, the city's budget is $7.7 billion. It's the highest budget that we've ever had in the history of the city of Philadelphia. And we've already seen creative and innovative ideas as it relates to generating revenue for the city, both by taxing people as well as without taxing people. Myself, I introduced a proposal in last year's budget to offset, to provide recommendations outside of introducing an Uber tax and a gig economy tax, just to produce more revenue for the city. So as legislators, we've communicated a number of different ideas. The administration has communicated a number of different ideas. The concept of bringing in revenue for the city is one that's not foreign. I'm a part of a number of organizations that even look at other cities to see ways they bring in revenue. We can be creative with how we bring in the revenue, but I'm telling you, Solomon, I think about folks like, well, you do a great job with your stuff, but there are a lot of creatives and entrepreneurs, even in the communication and media space, who in the past may have worked for the Enquirer or WURD or, you know, a number of other different businesses. Now they're 1099. They're their own consultant, right, and they're consulting for different media outlets. Those people will now get hit with the net income portion side of the BRRRR tax for the first time. So prior to getting rid of the exemption, you know, I was somewhat aggressive in my advocacy, but now with the affordability crisis and looking at the fact that this tax is going to tax every single person in the city of Philadelphia who makes their money without having a full-time job working for somebody else, we need to do something, and we need to do something right away. So that's where I'm at, Solomon. I think it's the perfect initiative after all the momentum we've built, and I think it's a way to not just keep our small businesses in Philadelphia, but attract more businesses businesses to our city, because I'm going to be honest, man, I think Philadelphia is on fire. I've been staying there all summer long. We're not just the birthplace of the country, we're the best place of the country, and other people are finally starting to see it.
0: Yeah, so in terms of making the city more attractive for businesses, certainly you want to make taxes low for businesses. What else can the city do to create a more pro-business atmosphere in the city of Philadelphia, especially for small businesses and entrepreneurs?
2: Sure. Yeah. I mean, so I think that a lot of the grant programs that we have through the Commerce Department is a great idea. It's a good initiative. But I would want to see us focus a little more on investing in industries. I recently took a trip to Atlanta, and I love working with State Rep Andre Carroll. And we've partnered to really try to push Harrisburg and the city to work together to invest in the creative economy. And what we're talking about is the film industry. We're talking about the music industry. We're talking about nightlife economy. We're talking about content creators. And right now, we're not doing a good job of that. Mm-hmm. And so we want to see specific investment in industries, because it's great that Philadelphia is the city of Eds, Meds, and Beds. We love it. Our hospitality industry is on fire. Our universities are a little in flux right now. There's a lot of I would say indecisiveness, and there's a lot of inconclusive hypothesis as it relates to what the future of public education will look like. But we're still going strong in the city of Philadelphia, and of course, what's happening with biotech and the healthcare industry is essentially booming. That's great, but that's also archaic. We have to find a way to be more than just Eds, Meds, and Beds, and we have to put ourselves in a position to be more competitive, not just as a city, but as an entire Commonwealth, and begin to invest in industry. So when young people grow up in the city of Philadelphia, there's no longer this stigma of I have to leave Philly to quote unquote make it. Mm-hmm. We have to move away from that narrative. And part of it is invested in industries that young people actually want to participate in, yeah, as it relates to this generation.
0: Yeah. As Councilman Isaiah Thomas, I want to thank you so much for joining us this morning on WURD.
2: Thank you for having me, Solomon. I appreciate it. And we're going to keep going.
0: Absolutely.
2: We're going to keep going. So thank you, sir.
0: All right. We'll talk soon. We're going to go to break on the other side. We are going to continue the show right here on WURD.

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This is Solomon Jones on 900 AM, 96.1 FM, WURD. And I want to welcome you back to Wake Up With Word. We are, of course, taking your calls at 215-634-8065. That is 215-634-8065. That, of course, is the number you can call to get in on the conversation right here at WURD Radio and let us know your comments on this morning's show. 215-634-8065. That, of course, is the number you can call to get in on the conversation right here at WURD Radio. We're talking about a number of things this morning. Your president came out with another conspiracy theory. Really, it's a distraction. I mean, we have a war that Malcolm Nance says we've already lost the war. Because your stated objectives, none of those are going to happen. And the deep thing for me is this, that before this war started, before the United States and Israel decided to attack Iran, ships were going in and out of the Strait of Hormuz. You know, nobody was getting charged. Nobody was paying tolls. Nobody was afraid that they were going to get attacked. You know, ships were going in and out of the Strait of Hormuz. Oil was moving throughout the world. 20% of the world's oil was coming from that strait. After they attacked, Iran was like, all right, ain't nothing moving, right? You know what I mean? And attacking ships, like, nah, y'all really, if you move, you bet not move, right? And so now we're negotiating for something that we had prior to the attack. So not only did you not get more, now you got less. And you're trying to negotiate for something you already had before you started this war. So you've gone backwards from starting

0: arm and saying, look, you know, we're in trouble here in terms of our mindset, our mental health, you know, the safety on the ship, like all of that. And so, you know, you got to stop the war, man. You got to stop the war, and you've got to figure out how to actually help the American people to do better. I mean, you know, I understand that, you know, this is a different type of administration, and certainly they've got their own agenda, and much of it is centered on their own interests. But at the end of the day, the people who supported you, the millions of people who elected you so that they could do better. You know, regardless of all the stuff with the immigration and the racism and all of that, right? At the end of the day, you are there to help the American people to do better, and you're doing just the opposite. Like, it has to stop. The war has to stop. I mean, you got to figure out how to get out of this. And you know, I think part of the trouble and part of the conundrum, part of the puzzle that you have with this is that you have someone who doesn't know how to say I lost, who doesn't know how to get humble, who doesn't know how to admit wrongdoing, who doesn't know how to say, you know what, there could have been a better way. Maybe I could have done this better. This is somebody who's never going to do that. And that's part of the problem. Part of the problem with even the negotiations is that you have negotiators who are talking to each other or not, right? But at the same time, you got this guy on social media saying all kinds of stuff. You can't do that. You got to actually negotiate across the table from your adversary and figure out a way how you stop this without trying to take it public and embarrass them. You know what I mean? Like, you are messing up the negotiations at every day. Even if the negotiations are going on, and maybe you're close to it, maybe you're not, maybe you're just lying like you've been doing, right? But you can't do that on social media. Just foolish stuff. You know what I mean?
1: Yeah, that's why I don't really take the folks that call here talking about, you know, they still support them and their life is so much better now. That's why I don't take them serious. Like, you just want attention.
0: Yeah.
1: Because there is nothing this man has done that has helped the American people. Mm-mm. You know, we talk about black folks. We know he ain't helped black folks. He hasn't helped anybody. Mm-mm. I mean, unless you're like a like I said, a rich white man, that's about the only ones who might have benefited. But other than that, he has not helped anybody. Everything right now is just a massive failure. And inflation through the roof. Gas prices through the roof. We're losing Social Security and Medicare.
0: Yeah.
1: You know, they can't eat half the food because everything's contaminated because you done made all these deregulations in the FDA. Like, it's just ridiculous.
0: Yeah, it is. And you talking about vaccines.
1: Right.
0: And autism.
1: Right.
0: Hey, come on, man. You know, I mean, fix the problems that actually exist. Don't try to create another one and pretend that, oh, this is the most important thing we need to be talking about right now. Like, come on, man. Please stop. Please stop, because you're ridiculous. So I want to know what y'all think, man. Give me a call. 215-634-8065 is the number you can call to get in on the conversation right here at WURD Radio. And, of course, the other thing that is happening is, you know, our question for the culture. We got one every day, and this one is a good one because I'll be catching scepter to the game, and it brings back some memories, Fahim. What is our question for the culture today?
1: If you grew up in Philly, what SEPTA lesson did you have to learn the hard way?
0: Uh-oh. So we want to hear from you. Give me a call, 215-634-8065. Now, Gail from the Northeast just called, and she brought up a good one, man. We used to work the trans pass, man. You know what I mean? They had the F and the M on it, right, for female or male. And so we would cut out the M. And, you know, we get a female trans pass, put the M on top, hold your thumb on that M, show it to the, and go ahead through. You know what I mean? That's what we used to do.
1: Yeah. One thing I've noticed, I live here, black folks keep SEPTA on their toes.
0: That's right.
1: They keep having to come up with new ideas. Because every time you come up with something, we figure out how to work around the system.
0: We're going to get around it.
1: Right.
0: Working the trans pass. Lord have mercy. Y'all have brought back memories. 215-634-8065. That is 215-634-8065. So then the other thing that we would do is one person would go through, right? And so you swipe the trans pass, you go down to the other end, your boy waiting down the other end on the other side of the gate, and the gate, you know, it's space in between it. You just pass it through.

0: You know what I mean? He come through, work it, go pass it to the next person. Work it, so now you got to time it so that it's not going to work. You know, every, you know, it's going to work, not going to work after between 5 minutes or whatever, because you know somebody else get ready to come through with that. I mean, yeah, we keep them on their toes. Absolutely. Because Black PM, we ain't had no money. We got to figure out how we going to work this thing. You know, 215-634-8065. LaVita said the lesson she learned, don't make eye contact.
1: Yeah, that's real.
0: 215-634-8065. That, of course, the number you can call to get in on the conversation right here at WURD Ready. Yeah, don't be looking at these people. They, you know what I mean? They're a little bit crazy. A little bit.
1: Yeah, and always have some headphones in.
0: Always. Always. 215-634-8065. Jacob from Omni's on line one. Go ahead, Brother Jacob.
2: Hey, peace be unto you, Solomon.
0: Same to you.
2: Fahim of the Word Family. Mm-hmm. You know they say necessity is the mother of invention.
0: Absolutely.
2: So, there you go. And our people, man, we was blessed with that.
0: That's right.
2: But you know, Solomon, I got to say, superb program.
0: Thank you.
2: Superb.
0: Thank you.
2: You know, you always say, we got a hot show.
0: Yep.
2: Right?
0: Mm-hmm.
2: How y'all keeping that thing hot like that, Solomon? What's up?
0: Hard work, bruh. Hard work.
2: Oh, is that what it is?
0: That's what it is.
2: You know what? And that's what we've been doing in this country.
0: Mm-hmm.
2: And like, I was listening. I'm going to get to Vance now. But look, like Vance, you got a man like Heck. What's his name? Hegseth?
0: Yeah, yeah.
2: A complete idiot.
0: Mm-hmm.
2: But anyway, look, Solomon, you know, and let me say this here. It's not the mayor's fault that we have the highest budget in the history of Philadelphia, right?
0: Mm.
2: It ain't her fault. Mm. Because look, I pay more for gas than I've ever paid.
0: Yep.
2: More for food.
0: Yep.
2: More for everything. So why would I try to say, or I ain't even going to insinuate that it's her fault.
0: Mm-hmm.
2: I see her giving the Philadelphia people the biggest bang for their buck, right? Hard working. So I'm going to leave that alone. But man, that, you know, revelation,
0: mm-hmm.
2: and the word revelation is revealed.
0: Mm-hmm.
2: What do we expect, Solomon?
0: Mm-hmm.
2: The scriptures say the blind can't lead the blind, lest both of them fall into pit, right?
0: That's right. That's
2: so,
0: right.
2: I mean, the country, man, we got to, you know, here's the deal. And it ain't, this is it. America, we got to work hard to get the House and the Senate in November.
0: Mm-hmm.
2: And that'll stop this bleeding.
0: Yeah.
2: But I'm telling you, Solomon, we bleeding out.
0: Yeah.
2: And I mean, all this whole other talk about, I don't even want to hear about the Epstein files right now.
0: Mm-hmm.
2: We got to deal with November and try to save this thing that our ancestors put 400 years of blood, sweat, and tears in. Yeah. And this ain't no joke. Right, Solomon?
0: No, you're absolutely right. You are absolutely right. That has to be the priority is you know, November and getting to the polls and changing some of this leadership, man, because you've got people just sitting there in Congress, man, and just allowing this mess. You know, people sitting in judges' seats, man, just rubber stamping this mess. I mean, it is unbelievable. You got some of you. He got us in a war. We're in a war. And you talking about vaccines. Like, are you kidding me? You got our people on a ship. You know, our kids. These are young, very young people in the military. They on a ship like, yo, we need help. Like, this is crazy. And you talking about everything else except the thing that's at hand. Gas is $4.01 a gallon nationally. That's the national average right now. If gas was $2.85 before this war started, man, what are you doing? And it affects everything, every product, because every product has to be shipped. It is unbelievable stuff, man, but that is what is going on right now. We got to solve it, and Brother Jacob is right. You got to figure out what you're going to do in November. Phyllis from West Oak Lane is online, too. Go ahead, Phyllis.
3: Yeah, how you doing?
0: Good.
3: I'm Solomon.
0: Good.
3: You know, that's the first I heard about the what y'all did with the trans fast, the M&F.
0: Yeah. Oh,
3: never
0: yeah.
3: Thought of, never heard that before. But, you know, you always have a great show. You have me
0: here
3: laughing sometimes and sometimes crying
0: mm-hmm.
3: because
0: you.
3: It's so funny. But anyway, what is this Make America Great Again? What's going on there? But I'm going to get off. I really enjoyed your conversation with the doctors.
0: Thank you.
3: And they're right on time about the MMR vaccine.
0: Yeah.
3: And also, especially with Malcolm Nance.
0: Thank you.
3: Yeah, he really told that he, just went down a line and told us, that we should be aware and everything that's happening. And, yep. And it is.
0: Yep.
3: And it's so sad. But anyway, let me get off and I'll let others get on.
0: Thank you, Ms. Phyllis. Appreciate your call this morning on WURD Radio, and we certainly appreciate you. Let's go to break. And on the other side of the break, we're going to get to Renee from West Oak Lane. We're going to get to Tyree from Alney, and we'll get to you. You can give us a call, 215-634-8065. I am Solomon Jones. This is WURD Radio. We'll be right back.

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1: Right after encountering a few delays coming down from Bucks County, we are in normal shape with delays diminishing as we make our way into Center City on 95 South from Cottman into town. With northbound delays also subsiding, we had most of the heavier traffic for a while there with a couple of problems on 95 near Cottman now in our rear view, so to speak. Westbound on the Schuylkill Expressway, a typical delay from Bear to South is now at 5 minutes. Westbound again, Boulevard to Gladwin's about a 20-minute ride. Careful eastbound in delays intermittently from the Blue Route on down. Lisa Fairfax, Total Traffic.
0: It's time for a check on the weather on WURD.
2: Here's your latest extended weather forecast for the Philadelphia area. Technically, we finished this heat wave today. Partly sunny, still hot, slight chance of showers or thunderstorms, the high 91. Mostly cloudy overnight, a better chance of showers and thunderstorms as the low gets to 71. And then tomorrow, mostly sunny, not quite as hot, a high of 88. Thursday, mostly sunny and 89, but with another slight chance of showers. Friday, some lingering showers are possible in the morning, but then it turns sunny and nicer with a high of 84. The weekend starts out great. Saturday, sunny and 84.
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2: Showers. Friday, some lingering showers are possible in the morning, but then it turns sunny and nicer with a high of 84. The weekend starts out great. Saturday, sunny and 84. Then it's mostly sunny for Sunday, but with another slight chance of showers, the high 86. Once again for today, partly sunny and 91. I'm Randy Chepigan with your Philadelphia weather.
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18: Oh, man. 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Baby.

0: Good morning. This is Solomon Jones on 900 AM, 96.1 FM, WURD. And I want to welcome you back to Wake Up With Word. And it has been quite an eventful show today. Had to play back what the twin docs said about the vaccines and autism, because it's extremely important, man. When you start spreading conspiracy theories about those kinds of things, it's very important to follow the science, follow the facts, because you're playing with people's lives. You're making parents uncertain. You're putting children in danger, and it's not fair. It's not right. Just a form of distraction from some of the real things that are actually happening here in America. And so, great that we have the Twin Sister Docs as a resource, a trusted resource in our community to tell us the truth from a black perspective.
1: Yes, like, let's normalize getting medical advice from doctors.
0: Yeah, let's do that.
1: Yeah.
0: That part right there. You know, so also, of course, talking with military expert Malcolm Nance about the war in Iran and what's going on there, and Councilmember Isaiah Thomas about where we go from here now that America and Philadelphia has finished these fantastic celebrations that took place here this summer. Where do we and our businesses and our community go from here? So I want to hear from you. Give me a call, 215-634-8065. That, of course, the number you can call to get in on the conversation right here at WURD Radio, and let us know your comments on this morning's show, 215-634-8065. Of course, we got our question for the culture, Fahim. What are we asking today?
1: If you grew up in Philly, what scepter lesson did you have to learn the hard way?
0: Lord have mercy. Man, it's so many. How much time you got? Yeah, 215-634-8065 is the number you can call. Let's go to the phone lines. Talk to Renee from West Oak Lane. She's on line three. Good morning, Renee.
2: Yeah, good morning, Solomon, Fahim, and good Tuesday morning. I just want to say, lesson, they say, speak when you're spoken to. Mm. And another thing I wanted to say, I wanted to talk about the guy that talked about Sherelle Parker. You can't blame her. You can't blame Sherelle Parker, mayor or governor, anybody with this president with the cuts. The only person you can blame is the president and the administration. Mm. But this president, he's narcissistic. He's dictating, hating, racist, fascist president. The people with the men that support that is just horrible. Like, he didn't ask for permission for the ballroom.
0: No.
2: Reflecting pool. Mm. He didn't ask for permission from Congress. He's not going to ask for permission for anybody because he's a narcissist. Mm. Now, he knows the midterm is coming and his neck is in the noose and he's going to hang himself. Unfortunately, we all in the mix of that. But, Solomon, I did take your advice. I spoke to Reverend Al Sharpton because, you know, he's having that March the 28th. Mm-hmm. And he's marching on a whole lot of different areas, mm-hmm. You know, the racism, you know, everything, the high prices and everything.
0: Yep.
2: So I did speak to him about, you know, investigating the sheriff's department in Mississippi and other things. And he said that investigate who, how are we going to investigate? Because this president administration is running things. He said it'd be difficult, but it's not impossible.
0: Right.
2: And like you write, Solomon, he's manipulating and distracting the vote.
0: Yeah.
2: And the only way we're going to do it is that we have to come out in November. I'm starting today. I'm going to different colleges, churches, and communities and politician office to put more emphasis on the voter. You know, we don't want to wait all the way up until when we vote. We have to start this now and rounding up people who's against this man with his madness, because he's running this country like that game show he had, The Apprentice.
0: Yeah, how about that? You're fired. Everybody fired.
2: That's what he's doing. But to round it up, Solomon, we all have to get out here, and we have, if you're against this man, regardless of what your race, age, creed, whatever, we have to get out here in November, and we have to vote this madness out, because it's just going to keep continuing on.
0: All right.
2: Yeah, so.
0: All right. Yeah. I want to thank you so much for your call this morning on WURD Radio. Let's go to Tyree from Alney on line four. Tyree, thanks for holding. You're on WURD.
3: Hey, good morning, Solomon, Fahim. What's going on?
0: What's good, man?
3: Not much. Hey, as far as for the businesses in Philadelphia, since we just had a huge opportunity to, you know, see a lot of different clients and customers, I think we got to keep it going. What you guys were already doing, highlighting different black businesses.
0: Yep.
3: We all come out and support. I think that was excellent. Continue that, and hopefully that's going to pick up.
0: We getting back to it.
3: Oh, yeah, definitely.
0: Yeah, absolutely.
3: That was definitely good.
0: Mm-hmm.
3: And also, far as Trump, you're talking about a guy who's a megalomaniac. He's going to do whatever, put us in jeopardy, put all the, you know, partnering nations in jeopardy. This guy doesn't care. He's about self. So we just got to come together and just keep on being together and not being divided. We just can't be divided at this point in time, you know, as a race. We got to figure it out.
0: Yep.
3: And the other thing, far as for the culture, man, I remember as a teenager on the subway going in between cars, running in between cars, looking down at the tracks, going in between cars.
0: Yep.
3: And I realized that, you know, it's no way I would ever do that again. You know, once I got old, I couldn't believe I used to do that.
0: We all did it.
3: Right? Like getting bread.
0: Yep.
3: Going in between the tracks. Going because you know the train's going side to side and you're still doing it boldly. But that was a Philly thing. That's crazy.
0: Yeah, that's what we did. You're right about that, Tyree. Thank you for your call this morning on WURD. Now, by the time you got here, Fahim, you was grown. Was you going in between?
4: I wasn't doing that.
0: Did you see people doing it?
4: Oh, yeah. I saw people doing it all the time.
0: Yeah.
4: Before moving here or something, you know, I would see on TV and stuff. Yeah. If it was a movie about New York or something like that, you'll see the people going between the trains.
0: Yeah.
4: But I was actually, like, riding the train and seeing people do it. I was like, nah.
0: Y'all are insane.
4: Right.
0: But that's Philly. We crazy. And you did it as a kid. We go in between the cars, the train moving, and he's right, the train going from side to side, man. You fall in that thing, you dead. But we did it. That's what we did.
4: I just didn't understand the point. Like, what's the difference between this car and the car you're on?
0: Yeah, it's just it's something was popping on the other car.
4: Yes.
0: Something had to be. Right. Now, I got to see what's on this other car. Let's go through here. You know what I mean? And of course, you do it. One person do it, then everybody else got to do it.
4: Mm-hmm.
0: You know, it was, that's absolutely what we did. Cliff from Connecticut is on the line. Go ahead, Cliff.
5: Hey, Grand President. Brother Fahim and Brother Solomon.
0: Yes.
5: Taking my call. Mm-hmm. Man, listen, do me a favor. Let's fact check this whole COVID thing. Didn't this COVID come under the Trump administration?
0: Yes.
5: Right?
0: Yes.
5: Okay. And then the vaccines, right, all three of them, Moderna, Pfizer, Johnson & Johnson, it was under Operation Warp Speed.
0: Yep.
5: But this was all done by Trump, right?
0: Yep. All of it. Yep.
5: Okay. So now, if in fact this were to happen again under his administration, right, who was the one that pretty much decided these three vaccines? What organization? Because now you have CDC, you got this dude Kennedy.
0: Mm-hmm.
5: So my point I'm making is that whatever they come up with, if we were forced to take it, I wouldn't trust it. Does that make sense?
0: No, it makes perfect sense, actually. You know, and at that time, you actually had actual doctors who were in charge and people who had been in charge and who had been there prior to Donald Trump getting there. The fact that they now trying to blame everything on Dr. Fauci is unbelievable to me because ultimately you in charge. It's like me trying to blame people who work for me at Man Up for stuff that happened. No, it's not. I'm in charge. You know what I'm saying? Like, you can't. That's silly. Like, but this is where we are. And again, for me, it's a distraction. But with RFK, he is not a doctor. He has promoted all kinds of crazy theories about all kinds of stuff that's provably false. No, I really wouldn't trust anything coming from him. I really wouldn't.
5: Right, and that's the point. And that's the point I'm making. If they came up, and hopefully if it doesn't, if it's God will, you know. But just say they did, man. He and his administration.
0: Yeah.
5: I wouldn't trust it, man. So it'd be a situation where I would not trust anything coming out of that administration from anywhere. Even if they were to put a black face up there, I just wouldn't trust it. That's just me.
0: I hear you, Cliff.
5: Just taking my call.
0: Thank you for your call this morning on WURD. He makes an interesting point because they have put a black face up there, Dr. Schwartz. She's black, and the minute she gets in charge of the CDC, she ain't even in her seat yet. And he's coming out saying, okay, ignore the CDC recommendations for vaccines. Just listen to me. You know what I mean? Separate the rubella, mumps, and measles shot, and put that, you know, in three separate shots. But we're going to have less shots. I'm making more shots, but we're going to have less shots, and we're going to spread. Like, it doesn't make sense. Like, what are you, how are you going to have less when you're already making it more by splitting one into three?
4: Right.
0: Huh?
4: Right. It's been one single shot for as long as I can remember. Pretty much all of us have gotten
0: it. And it works.
4: Right. Nobody's arm is falling off. Yeah. We're all still here. Like,
6: come on, bro.
4: There's nothing wrong with the vaccine. Leave it alone.
0: Yeah. I mean, it's crazy stuff, but it's a distraction because you got a war that Malcolm Nance, now, this guy was in the military for decades, for like 30 years, right? An expert in irregular warfare, cryptology, terrorism, served in the Middle East for years. He said we already lost that war. Because none of the objectives, none of the stated objectives from the president have come to pass. None of them. And again, I can't even figure out what the real objectives were because he kept changing them. Oh, we got to stop him from having a nuclear weapon. Well, you already had that before you tore up the Obama deal. Oh, we got to get the Strait of Hormuz. Well, you already had that before you attacked him. Oh, we gotta stop him from being a threat in the world. Well, you've made him more of a threat because now they still got weapons. You know what I'm saying?
4: Yeah.
0: And we running out telling the defense industry, all right, hurry up, make this stuff. Well, you know, when you rush to do things, you're going to make mistakes.
4: Yep.
0: You know, it's just really, it's unreal, man, watching this stuff play out. It really is.
4: Yeah, and it could be another setup job because I forget her name, but there was another black woman he had appointed in part of like the Defense Department. I forgot what exactly she's over.
0: Okay, yeah, I forgot. I got
4: to look, but I'm waiting for him to like blame whatever's going on with the weapons and stuff like that on her.
0: Yeah, it's you know, we're in a position where, you know, we have more reason than ever to vote. And so as we watch the November elections coming up, you know, we'll see what happens and we'll see what folks decide to do. But certainly there has to be a change because the government should operate in the way that it was designed, which is for the Congress to act as a check and a balance to the president, for the courts to act as a check and a balance to both the president and Congress, for those three things to work in concert, but not be in lockstep with each other on policies that are hurtful to the American people. Like, you gotta, you know, work in a way that everybody is doing their job. And unfortunately, right now, I don't see that happening. 215-634-8065. We got our question for the culture too, Faheem. What's our question for the culture this morning?
4: If you grew up in Philly, what septa lesson did you have to learn the hard way?
0: What septa lesson did you have to learn the hard way? Barbara's in Chester. She's online too. Go ahead, Barbara.
7: This is Barbara. Can you hear me?
0: I can. Yep. Go ahead.
7: When you said Philadelphians are crazy, you are absolutely right.
0: Yep.
7: I've been blind since I was 7 years old.
0: Wow.
7: I went to Logan School at 17th and Lindley.
0: I know where that is.
7: They taught us how to go home on the Broad Street sub.
0: Mm-hmm.
7: Me and all my visually impaired friends, I'm totally blind. I'm taking my blind cane, reaching from one side of the car to the other to go into the other car.
0: Get so out of here.
7: Blind or sighted.
0: Wow. Okay. I see you, Barbara, doing your thing. Bold.
7: But when you said that, I said, I got to call them. Let him know, yes, we are crazy, blind or sight.
0: That is wild. That is wild. Thank you, Barbara. I appreciate your call this morning on WURD Radio. I'm saying, we, you know, that's what makes us tough, man. We do stuff that is absolutely like, yo, why would you do that? You know what I mean? But Philly, man, it's a special, special place, man. That's why I love my city so much. I go other places and it's nice and it's clean and it's pristine. And I want to come back to the grit. I want to come back to Philly. I want to come back to where the building's real, real old. You know what I mean? And the people real, real crazy. That's where I want to come back to every time I go away.
4: And it's funny, like, people who have never been to Philly,
0: yeah,
4: when they see Philly in, like, videos or pictures, how they react. I saw one video on social media yesterday, and the guy was, he was like in North Philly, just in the neighborhood.
0: Yeah.
4: You know, I forgot what he was talking about, but in the comments, I guess somebody who had never been to Philly before, they were like, why are the houses so close together?
0: Yeah.
4: You know, because he was in a row home area. I was just like, Philly's an old city.
0: It's an old city, bro. That's how it's built. You know what I mean? We're going to go to break on the other side. We're going to continue the show with What's Trending. I am Solomon Jones. This is WURD Radio. We'll be right back.

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9: The more emotion you pour into anything, the more of that thing you receive. In other words, you can say one thing and do another. And as we well know, many of us typically say all the right things, but do we do them? Because what we have done is we've taken the laws of attraction and misapplied them. We don't take serious the things that we feel we deserve enough in order for them to manifest into our lives. And how do you stop that? Real simple. Monitor what you feel, what you constantly think about. That is exactly what you get.
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3: From prison, Marion Suge Knight said he still refuses to cooperate with law enforcement as prosecutors try to convict the only man ever charged in connection with the 1996 shooting of the legendary rapper Tupac Shakur. This trial has nothing to do with me, and if somebody brings me there, it's going to hurt whoever brings me there. I promise you that, Knight said in an interview last week with ABC News.
4: Now Barbie can say I'm saving all my love for you. All at once, Mattel is making a Whitney Houston version of the iconic doll. It features the New Jersey native in the outfit she wore for the I Want to Dance with Somebody video. The doll even comes performance ready with a microphone stand. The doll was unveiled on Friday at the 5th Legacy of Love Gala, an annual charity event hosted by the Whitney E. Houston Legacy Foundation in Atlanta.
3: And former NFL star Marcellus Wiley no longer facing a criminal charge over an alleged domestic violent incident involving his estranged wife, Anne Marie Wiley, TMZ has learned. Prosecutors in Orange County, Florida told the court they would not be pursuing the case. The filing states prosecutors declined to file charges because testimonial evidence received is not corroborated by any physical or other evidence and is therefore insufficient to obtain a conviction. And that's what's trending right here on WURD Radio. So that whole Marcellus Wiley incident was wild because Marcellus Wiley apparently was trying to get his phone from Anne Marie Wiley. Somebody's taping it, and they seem to be trying to make it seem like he's trying to hurt her by getting his phone. And the person is yelling in the background, like, Mr. Marcellus, leave her alone.
4: Oh, see, no, you're thinking about...
3: is that another one?
4: Yeah, you're thinking about Big Tigger.
3: Oh, okay, Big Tigger. Right. See, all of it's running together
4: for me. All right, so happened around the same time.
3: All right, so what happened with Marcellus Wiley?
4: So this one was a little bit more confusing, but this is the case from the West Trending. I believe it might have been on Friday where Emmanuel Acho had took some heat because he came out and called Anne-Marie Wiley dumb.
3: Oh, yeah, that's right.
4: Yeah, because he was just like...
3: Yeah, this one might be...
4: Yeah, because he was saying, like, you're saying all these horrible things about him.
3: Right.
4: But you've been with him this whole time. You've publicly said how good of a man he is, but now you're saying he's just an abuser. And apparently prosecutors are like, there's no evidence in what she's saying. And they dropped the charges. And that's just what makes, you know, domestic violence like so touchy, because you have to take every accusation seriously. You have to investigate it.
3: Absolutely.
4: Because it's something we definitely cannot allow in our community, and definitely, you know, not in the black community. You know, it's our job as black men to protect black women.
3: That's right.
4: So, you know, so in any accusation of domestic violence, you have to take it seriously and investigate it.
3: Yeah.
4: But on the other side, when some of these accusations turn out that there's nothing behind them.
3: Right.
4: Well, then what?
3: Yeah.
4: Because the man is pretty much tainted from that point. Even though he was found that nothing happened, he's always going to be looked at as an abuser now.
3: That's right. It's a really tough situation, man. And, you know, it's one where we just got to figure out how to love each other, man.
4: Yeah.
3: You know, and how to really try to uplift each other. And when things go bad, you know, not to try to drag each other further down. You know what I mean? You got to figure out how to go your separate ways, man, and live out your life, man, and don't make your life about trying to get back at somebody else. Yeah. You know, I'm looking at our president, man. This his whole thing is I'm going to get back at people and for petty stuff. But you know, and so when you look at something that involves your family, your household, your children, you got to figure it out.
4: Yeah, always
3: figure it out.
4: Always think about, you know, we've talked about a few times the Jonathan Majors situation. You know, like during the court process, he was painted to look like this monster.
3: Yeah.
4: And then when, you know, evidence came out, it, you know, it was nothing like the picture had made it seem.
3: Yeah.
4: You know, it turned out to be completely different, but by that point, he had already been dropped by Marvel.
3: Yeah.
4: Had a multi-million-dollar, you know, contract to be a part of, like, the Avengers franchise. That's down the toilet. And he still hasn't really been in a notable movie since.
3: No, he hasn't. And it's very unfortunate, man. You know what I mean? But that whole thing made me think about Cliff from Connecticut.
4: Yeah. True.
3: Cliff be like, look, man, oh, lead him. You know,
4: we're tropical people.
3: We are.
4: We weren't made in the snow.
3: No, we weren't. You know, so. No, we weren't. You better stay out that snow. Yeah. You know, 215-634-8065. Of course, that is the number you can call to get in on the conversation. But Barbie coming out with a new Whitney Houston doll. I'm loving it, man.
4: Yeah. Yeah. That's Whitney, because Whitney Houston looks like a Barbie doll.
3: Yeah.
4: You know, that
3: beautiful
4: that,
3: one.
4: Yes.
3: Beautiful
4: like,
3: one.
4: Like, incredibly beautiful, incredibly talented.
3: Yep, yep.
4: It's still sad, like, certain people, like, you forget they're no longer with us.
3: Yeah.
4: Until you, like, you know, hear their music or something. You just kind of get that sadness, because, you know, you'll hear a Whitney Houston song, be like, man, her voice.
3: Yeah.
4: Then it's like, man, Whitney's gone.
3: Yeah.
4: Same thing when you hear, like, a Prince song or a Michael Jackson song.
3: Yeah.
4: It's like, these people have no business being gone.
3: Yeah.
4: Because they all died, like, what, in their 50s.
3: Yeah. Yep. Yep. I mean, just really sad stuff. So we miss Whitney Houston, but glad Barbie's making a Whitney Houston doll.
4: There you go.
3: You know what I mean? We love that. So can't wait to see it. Meanwhile, Suge Knight said, look, man, I'm surrounded by Bloods in this prison. Do you really think that I'm going to testify against the head of the Bloods? I ain't doing that. Nah, I don't remember nothing. Even though I was sitting right next to Tupac, I don't remember nothing.
4: Right. Yeah, I don't know how you can say it has nothing to do with me. Like, you're kind of the main character in the story.
3: Right. Come on, man. Yeah, Merritt Suge Knight said, nah, I'm good. Yeah, matter of fact, you bring me there, I'm going to make you look bad.
4: Right.
3: You know, he in prison anyway. Right, what can they do to him?
4: Right.
3: You know?
4: You're going to add years to a license?
3: Right. Yeah, Suge Knight like, nah, I ain't telling y'all nothing. You know what I mean? But the guy told on himself.
4: Yeah.
3: You already told on you. Why would you? And it's not funny, but like, why would you write a book talking about, yeah, I was there and I handed a gun to the other dude. You know, why would you do that? It's just foolishness. Like, you are a fool to do that. And so now he's being charged. And I guess he thought, because the other people involved are gone now, you know, there's nobody who can corroborate, you know, anything. But you told on yourself. You said, I was there. I had the gun. I gave it to somebody else.
4: That whole night was crazy. Because, you know, when that happened, what was it, 97?
3: So 96.
4: 96. So I was probably in, like, 8th grade, mm-hmm. I'm thinking at that time. So, you know, I was pretty young. So at the time, I didn't really fully understand, like, everything that was going on. But getting older and looking back at it, because I know it started with that fight that he had
3: in the
4: casino, mm-hmm. After the Mike Tyson fight.
3: Mm-hmm.
4: And I believe the guys he was fighting were part of a gang. I'm mm-hmm. just like, man, they weren't more aware than that. Like, you just had this big brawl mm-hmm. with these dudes from a gang.
3: Mm-hmm.
4: You weren't prepared, like, that they would come back.
3: Yeah.
4: Like you should know, you can't just beat these guys down and then just walk around like it's cool in their city.
3: Yeah. Yeah. Just a really strange night.
4: Yeah.
3: And for that to happen, you're absolutely right. You know, all right, we had this fight, now get out.
4: Yeah.
3: Do you know what I mean? Get out. Go someplace else. You know what I mean? And make sure that you have your entourage around. Just weird that they were in like one car.
4: Yeah.
3: You know what I mean? It's just all of it just was a very, very strange night. And so, you know, you just wonder about Suge Knight and his role. You know what I mean? You wonder about that. I think that's something people have wondered about for a long time. But, you know, Keefe D. Davis, you know what I mean? You know, you write a documentary about it. You on podcast talking about it. And you've talked yourself into a jumpsuit. That's what you've done.
4: Yeah. And a lot of people, you know, the conspiracy that ties Suge Knight into it is that allegedly around that same time frame.
3: Yeah.
4: Tupac was looking at leaving Death Row Records.
3: Yeah, yeah, yeah. Yeah. And so, but if you're going to set somebody up, you know, why would you be in the car too?
4: Right.
3: Bullets don't have no name.
4: I mean,
3: and these guys don't know how to shoot.
4: Well, yeah, that part. But the only thing I can think about as far as why he would be in the same car is, I guess, take the eyes off of him.
3: Yeah. Yeah, you know, maybe so.
4: Yeah, same thing with, like, you know, I mentioned with the Nolan Wells thing. Like,
3: yeah.
4: Oh, yeah, you offer a reward.
3: Mm-hmm.
4: Takes a little heat off your back.
3: A little bit, except there's bullets flying.
4: Yeah.
3: That's the only part. That's the only part for me is like, okay, well, if you set it up, you going to be in the path of the bullets too? That's the odd part to me.
0: Very weird.
3: Like, are you really trusting these dudes who shoot sideways and all kinds of, are you really trusting them not to hit you? So it's just a lot. It's a lot. But either way, Suge Knight said, I ain't saying nothing. I don't remember. I got amnesia. You know what I mean? I don't remember anything. What's my name again?
4: Yeah, he said, I got to survive in here.
3: Yeah, he like, look, you know what I mean? So 215-634-8065. That, of course, the number you can call to get in on the conversation right here at WURD Radio. Let us know your comments on this morning's show. 215-634-8065. You can also, of course, weigh in on Facebook at Forward at FORWURD. That is FORWURD. And let us know your comments on this morning's show. So we also got, of course, our question for the culture this morning. I'm going to be catching SEPTA down to the Eagles game. And so it brings back memories, Faheem. What's our question for the culture today?
4: If you grew up in Philly, what SEPTA lesson did you have to learn the hard way?
3: All right. 215-634-8065. The best lessons are the ones you learned the hard way. Because you still got that lump on your head like, oh, yeah, that's right. That's how that happened. You know what I mean? You still got that scar. Y'all, oh, that's how that happened.
4: I know the hardest thing for me to figure out is how to time the bus.
3: Yeah.
4: Because it never comes at the actual time that is, you know, like the 735 bus doesn't come at 735.
3: No, it doesn't.
4: It's either going to come a couple minutes early or a couple minutes late. Yep. So it's like, when is the safe time to be there?
3: I remember running for the bus, you know, you running for the bus in the snow, and the driver see like the driver just laughing.
4: Yep.
3: You know what I mean? Because he leaving. You ain't.
4: Yeah, nothing's worse than getting to the bus stop and seeing like the taillights of the bus.
3: Seeing the
4: like,
3: bus it's leaving.
4: Just, it's oh just goodness. Left.
3: Lord have mercy. Yeah, that's a terrible thing. 215-634-8065. That, of course, the number you can call to get in on the conversation right here at WURD Radio. Number of people, of course, weighing in on Facebook at Forward at FORWURD. That is FORWURD. Diane Fassett said the first thing you have to learn is that the SEPTA schedules are not correct a lot of times, so go out early. Yeah, that part right there. She's agreeing with you, Faheem. 215-634-8065. Let's go to the phone lines. Talk to Kevin from South Philly on line one. Go ahead, Kevin.
2: Hey, Solomon. How you doing today?
3: I'm good, brother. How are you?
2: I'm feeling wonderful. Me and my sons and their teammates just won a championship out Tustin.
3: Oh, congratulations.
2: Thank you.
3: Now, y'all do track, right? Do y'all do track?
2: No, this was basketball.
3: Okay, that's what's up. Congratulations, man.
2: Thank you. So it felt so good coaching my three sons, and it was a journey because I had to stay on them.
3: Yeah.
2: You know what I mean?
3: Yeah, absolutely.
2: But listen, Faheem said it all when he said, the SEPTA schedule is not what it is. Well, you know what I mean? It's never on time. Listen, and the funny thing, I'm 62 and I lived in Philadelphia most of my life, but when I was in the Army for 8 years, but this is the hardest lesson I had to learn. I just learned it last year about SEPTA and art. Mm-hmm. I like SpongeBob, right? And listen, I was coming from the Dell, and I was trying to catch the bus on Broad Street. Mm-hmm. I went across the subway, and I heard an announcement. It says, you have to go on the northbound side to go southbound. So I did that, right? And here comes the southbound train. I was like, oh, my God, right? Mm-hmm. And I had told two other young ladies, right, that we got to go down in the subway. So when we go upstairs, I said, hey, ladies. And, you know, my phone died. So I said, hey, what time the next bus come? They looked at me like, you got to be kidding me, old man. and look, right after that, two buses came by, and I was like, oh, my God, what the heck? I had to walk all the way to Cecil B. before the bus, and I stood out in the middle of the street. I said, you're not leaving me.
3: Now, where were you walking from?
2: I had to go from, I walked from near, what's that, Broad and Cumberland.
3: Oh, wow. To Cecil B. Moore? So you walked from, like, Lehigh to Cecil B. Moore.
2: Yes.
3: Man, oh, man, oh, man. Yeah, man. So that's Lehigh, Susquehanna, Dolphins, Cecil B. So you walk two subway stops.
2: Yeah, 2 o'clock in the morning.
3: Oh, Lord have mercy. Lord have mercy. Yeah, man. That's a lot. Yes, that's a lot.
2: But listen, I love our city.
3: Yeah, I love it too. It's nothing like Philadelphia, man. Philadelphia is very special. Thank you, Kevin, for your call. Appreciate it. Let's go to Diane from South Philly online too. Go ahead, Diane.
0: There you go, putting the ice cream on the cake, the icing on the cake.
3: Mm-hmm.
0: Leave South Philly tour bus alone. You know what? I remember when I must have been about 18 or 19, I went to get my hair braided in Mount Airy,
3: mm-hmm.
0: and the bus stops at a certain time. I had to stay at this girl's house overnight.
3: Mm-hmm.
0: You cannot be stuck in Mount Airy because the transportation up there is rare.
3: Yeah.
0: It's almost like the 32 might run every 45 minutes or the 27. I like taking those buses. But the subway, you know, I had an incident down there. I got robbed, and I have a scar on my chest from it. Mm-hmm. But let me tell you, I beat the stars out of that girl.
3: Mm-hmm.
0: I beat her so bad, I found out a couple years ago she passed away.
3: Mm-hmm.
0: But it wasn't from me beating her up, though. But SEPTA has gotten better. And my board in Ellsworth is getting to be so nice and clean. I compliment the maintenance people when I see them.
3: Mm-hmm, mm-hmm.
0: And also they have a guy that cleans the outside of the sitting area, even though the homeless people has taken over.
3: Mm-hmm.
0: But he has a contract for SEPTA. He keeps that area clean. So SEPTA is good. Now, you go to New York, totally different story. I thought I was going to Harlem. I end up uptown.
3: Yeah, so, well, they got a bunch of trains. You got to know where you're going. We get on those trains. They got, oh, my goodness, they got so many trains.
0: Unbelievable.
3: Yeah.
0: Unbelievable.
3: Yep.
0: But Norby took her first ride on SEPTA. I made sure, and she wants to take the train, and I'll allow her.
3: Mm-hmm.
0: I'll allow her.
3: Mm-hmm.
0: Solomon, whew, my daughter called me, telling me, let's go walk. And she know I'm out of breath. I'm going to go anyway, because I bribed her to come rearrange my bedroom. So that's,
3: so that's the price you got to pay. You got to go on this walk. Mm-hmm.
0: Yes, I'm going to take my inhaler with me.
3: Okay.
0: Just in case if I need a backup.
3: Yeah.
0: You brothers stay real, stay black.
3: Thank
0: Love
3: you.
0: Word.
3: Thank
0: Sugar
3: you.
0: Lady said, hey.
3: Tell Sugar Lady we said, hey. And we're going to go to break on the other side. We're going to continue the show. We're going to continue it with your calls. We see you, Bozark from Asheville, Kenny from Alney. We're going to get you on the other side. I'm Solomon Jones. We'll be right back.

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I want to welcome you back to Wake Up With Word. And we're taking your calls at 215-634-8065. That is 215-634-8065. We want to hear from you because we're talking about all kinds of things. Of course, you got this war happening, man. We talked with Malcolm Nance, the U.S. apparently running out of a lot of high-end precision weapons that were, you know, just used in abundance during the first 40 days of this war with Iran. And now the U.S. Running out of the

0: and a massive failure, he will get on TV and claim we won the war, and his supporters will believe him.
1: I know. Meanwhile, well, if you won, why your gas $4 a gallon when it was $2.85? You know what I mean? If you won, why does everything else cost more? If you won, why is no fertilizer coming and it's going to affect the crops, meaning that the prices of produce are going to go up? Like, why? How you win? Like, you know, stop the war, man. You know, and unfortunately, when you have someone in charge who's more concerned with their own image than they are with the people that they are leading, you know, it's never a good thing. So we'll see what happens going forward. But you got that. Then you got finally somebody arrested for the murder of Tupac in 1996 based on his own statements. He writes a book saying that he was there in the car and he handed the gun to somebody and the other people are dead now. So I guess he figured he could say that. He's on a podcast talking about it. He's, you know, and so they arrested him based on his own statements. Meanwhile, Suge Knight, like, yeah, I'm in jail. I ain't saying nothing. You know what I mean? He like, I forgot everything. I got amnesia.
0: Yeah, amnesia. I got cataracts. I didn't see nothing. All of that.
1: You're like, nah, I see nothing. So we want to hear from you. Give us a call, 215-634-8065. And of course, we got our question for the culture on SEPTA. What do we got?
0: If you grew up in Philly, what SEPTA lesson did you have to learn the hard way?
1: All right. Well, that's it. Let's go to Bozark from Asheville on line 3. Go ahead, Bozark.
2: Yeah, mine's a little embarrassing, Solomon.
1: Okay.
2: I was 9 years old.
1: Uh-huh.
2: I grew up in Mount Airy. The bus barn was right on the end of our block on Slocum Street. So I heard that on Sundays, children can ride free.
1: Okay.
2: So I decided I'm going to go to my aunt's house. She lives all the way down on the lower end of North Philly, down below Wanamaker.
1: Mm-hmm.
2: And so I got on the trolley, the 23 back then.
1: Mm-hmm.
2: And I noticed the guy was sweating me. And then he finally went to the next block. He said, hey, where's your pass? I said, I saw children ride free on Sunday. He said, yeah, well, you have to come with a parent.
1: Uh-huh.
2: And so I got off the trolley. I looked down the track. I looked back down where I needed to go.
1: Uh-huh.
2: And, man, I started walking. I walked all that day till about 3 o'clock.
1: You walked from Mount Airy to North Philly?
2: Yeah, I walked all the way. And think about all those little gangs.
1: Oh, my goodness.
2: Benango Street.
1: Yeah.
2: Nice town. Yeah. And so my determination, man, back then was all intact. But my understanding was foolish. Because, see, I could have went to the bus barn and picked up a pass off the floor.
1: Yeah.
2: And got on there and just, you know, just took care of that. But 9 years old, man.
1: Wow.
2: That thinking.
1: Wow. Yeah. Wow. I hear you, man. That's a good one. That's a lesson. I hear you, man. Thank you, Bozark. I appreciate you calling this morning on WURD radio. Yeah, kids, you got to be on there with your parent.
0: Yeah, for sure. But, that, you know, that's like probably the second or third story we heard about somebody having to walk because the bus or the train wasn't running, which is like my biggest frustration about Philadelphia because I'm like, it's this major city.
1: Yeah.
0: Why isn't the train 24/7?
1: Yeah, that part. And I think originally they cut the hours. It seemed like they cut the hours due to budget.
0: Mm-hmm.
1: I think that was because it used to run. You know what I mean? Train run all night. You know, it was all kind of stuff. People sleeping on the train. But yeah, the train used to run all night. And I think they cut it because of the budget.
0: Yeah, because I always compare it to New York. You can take the train any time of the day, anywhere.
1: Yeah. Right?
0: But in Philly, some places it just completely stops.
1: Yep.
0: Other places, the train turns into a bus. I'm just like, why not just use people driving the bus and just keep the train going?
1: Yeah.
0: I don't know.
1: Yeah, no, you're right. Budget, money, everything come down to money. Kenny from Alney is on line 4. Go ahead, Kenny.
3: Hey, Solomon, how are you, bro?
1: Good. How you doing?
3: And Fahim, you know, Fahim, I've been doing a special prayer for him that he come over to the green side.
1: I know. Keep praying for him. Prayer works.
3: Yes.
1: Fahim said, I'm never coming over to the green side. I'm a Dallas Cowboy fan. Hey, you know, we give him grace because he's from Texas. You know what I mean? It's the Philadelphia born Cowboys fans. I don't understand. That's the ones I don't get.
3: Oh man, yeah, brother Hurt out of North Philly, right?
1: Yeah, come on, man. What you talking about?
3: But listen, I enjoy the info especially with Malcolm Nance.
1: Yes, yes.
3: Right? That was very important. I'm waiting for the 1-2 punch because you had

0: Malcolm X, and then I'm looking for Dr. Nola Haynes.
1: Yeah, brilliant. Brilliant sister.
0: Them two hitting together, can't go wrong with information with them two.
1: Yep.
0: And then my sister story from back in the day.
1: Okay, what you got?
0: When Sethe had tokens.
1: Uh-huh.
0: And the laundromat used to have tokens.
1: Uh-huh.
0: I used to use them to get on.
1: Did it work? Wow. Yo, that's the first time I heard that one. Yeah, that's the first time I heard that one. Okay.
0: You would drop it in and keep it moving. Like, oh, yeah, I'll put a token in there. What are you talking about?
1: Right. And by the time he says something, the token had already been, it's down in the machine.
0: Right. Somebody else gonna come behind. Dude, because things was tight back in the day.
1: Oh, my goodness. Yeah, okay. I like that one.
0: Yeah, have a good one, brother.
1: Thank you. I appreciate you calling this morning on WURD. You're right, Faheem. Black people keep Sethe on their toes, man.
2: Yeah, they always have to figure out a new method. Like, oh, they done figured this out.
1: Yeah.
2: They gotta do this. It's like they keep making new gates, you know, because people keep either going under the gate or over the gate or around. Like,
1: yeah. I mean, but back in the day, they had cops. You know what I mean? Back in the day, you jumped the turnstile, you getting swarmed. They a couple stops down. They didn't call the cops. You getting swarmed a couple stops down. You know what I mean? Now it's like, you know. So, yeah. And we're supposed to have Sethe on tomorrow, aren't we?
2: Yeah, they're coming on.
1: Are we going to tell them we was talking about them today?
2: They're probably listening.
1: 215-634-8065. That, of course, the number you can call to get in on the conversation right here at WURD, man. Whole lot going on today, and we covered all of it. I want to thank everybody for tuning in on today's show, and I want to thank all of our guests, including Malcolm Nance, Philadelphia's own New York Times best-selling author, 30-year Navy veteran, irregular warfare expert. I want to thank him for joining us. Also, our replay of the twin sister docs, Dr. Elena Woodlaw, Dr. Delana McDonald, and of course, we also want to thank council member Isaiah Thomas, who joined us as well. And we want to thank all of our callers and listeners. We could not do it without you. And now, for producer Faheem Ghori and everyone here at WURD Radio, I am your host, Solomon Jones, saying stay tuned for the Midday Break Room and tune in tomorrow at 7 for more. 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

0: This is Freedom Journeys, celebrating the lives of 250 phenomenal Philadelphians.
1: My name is Bahia Clark, also known as Lady B. I work at Classics 107.9 here in Philly. I am a radio pioneer. I can say that 45 years on the radio. West Philadelphia, born and raised on 57th and Wendell, which is now Lady B Way. Always lived in the party house, the dancing loud house. Thank God for my mom, a very open-minded mother. We did a lot of creative things and dancing and stepping, trying to emulate our favorite actors and singers, and that was kind of my upbringing. I will say that I got into radio because I recorded the first hip-hop song by a female. After that, I was basically looking for a job, and a dear friend who worked for Motown took me to WHAT, and I interviewed to be a music director. That means you pick the songs that you think are good enough to go on the radio, and I begged for permission to play this new genre of music that no one heard of, no one understood. Most folks thought it was a fad. This is the birth of hip-hop, 1979. Look at us now. First one to put Jazzy Jeff on the radio. First one to edit Schoolie D and take out all the curse words so that I could play him on the radio. I gave all the Philadelphia kids a shot. Will Smith, Run DMC, and Public Enemy. So when it comes to being proud of being from Philadelphia, I really am. Definitely was the only girl in an all-boys club. And sure, a lot of challenges. First of all, you're a woman. You gotta get past that hurdle. Second hurdle, you're a black woman. So you got to put up with the guys and insist, demand your respect. And that was not an easy job to do. You know, being raised under the iconic Mary Mason, that was some great upbringing. That was a great place. It was a great room to be in. Renee Chenault's husband, Shaka, Vincent Hughes, these were my older brothers coming up who taught me about community. And I think that's the thing I take the most pride in today, is still serving my community. I am 10 toes down for my folks. Hip-hop, it's ironic that it is what it is today and has so much violence tied to it, because in the beginning, hip-hop was created to stop the violence, believe it or not. Shaka likes to joke about how I stopped gang war. There's still police officers today that say that everyone stopped fighting when my show came on. It was a way to show urban children that they could put the guns and the knives down and stop fighting and pick up microphones, rep their neighborhoods in that way, as opposed to physically hurting one another. I'm blessed at this age to be here to witness this. 250. And if you know the history of Philadelphia, this was not an easy one. It's amazing. I'm so proud to be a Philadelphian.
0: You've been listening to Freedom Journeys, celebrating the lives of 250 phenomenal Philadelphians. 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
8: 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And if you're calling outside of Philadelphia, dial 1-866-361-0900. 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Great. 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
2: And a very good morning to you. Welcome to today's edition of the Midday Break Room. Thank you so much for joining us on this fantastic Tuesday. We are getting through this week, boy. I'm telling you, it is Tuesday already, so I don't know what is in store for us, but either way, we have each other. So cozy up next to the water cooler, because we have a lot to talk about today. So first and foremost, I want to say hello to super producer Niall. Hey, Niall, good morning.
3: Hey, good morning, Tiff. How you feeling today?
2: I'm all right. Looks like your camera is having some funny issues going on.
3: I know. There's a whole lot of stuff going on right now.
2: The weirdness of it all. Yeah, we're going to... I don't know.
3: Yeah, we will work it out, though.
2: I know we will. That I know we will. Either way, outside of that, how are you doing this morning?
3: I'm doing good. How about yourself?
2: You know what I like to say? I'm breathing on schedule.
3: I know that's right.
2: Yeah, so it's good. I can't complain. We do have a lot to discuss today. First and foremost, we are going to take a deep dive into the news stories, top news stories of the day with Mrs. Denise Clay Murray. She will be joining us in just a matter of minutes. In the 11 o'clock hour, our monthly contributor, Future Kane of the Future of SEL, will join us to talk about how perfectionism can become harmful. Are you one of those people that's like, everything has to be perfect? We're going to have a conversation about, and again, this is not coming from a place of judgment. It is coming from a place of caution and awareness. So Future is great at explaining some things, and she will be with us in the 11 o'clock hour as we focus on our mental health and wellness. We will go back into time to talk about what happened on this date throughout history. And wrapping up the show today, we have some very special guests, songwriters and producers. Helen and Terry will be in the building. I'm talking Grammy nominated, Grammy winning artists. And they are fantastic, and they have some new work they want to share with us. So stick around. Big show today. Super producer Niall, I know we'd like to start off with the clip of the day. You scoured the internet to talk about or find some things worthy of noting at the top of the show. What is our clip of the day?
3: Yeah, so I know a lot of people are familiar with the stereotype of black people loving fried chicken, but I'm sure a lot of people don't know where that specific stereotype comes from. So okay. There's this social media influencer on Instagram by the name of Stay Learning, where he talks about like the breakdown of how that came about and how it's, you know, from slavery and, you know, the just like how all those different things play into that stereotype that we have all heard of for 2 days. So I have that clip here ready. I'm going to roll it. It's about 1 minute long, and we can talk about it shortly after.
2: Alrighty, roll that clip.
4: Black people love fried chicken stereotype wasn't created because black people actually love fried chicken. Well, we do, but it was created because black women were gaining too much independence. Let me explain. So you first have to understand that during slavery, black people couldn't own large livestock, think cows or pigs, but they could own chickens because slave owners saw them as having low economic value, which was true until the black people got their hands on it. Now, fried chicken was always good, but once the enslaved people added the seasoning and battering traditions that came from West Africa, it was now really good. So good that black women made a fortune selling it to passengers on trains at the Gordonsville train station in Virginia. I mean, they loved it so much that they would intentionally reroute their trips through this station just so they could get a taste and buy some. I mean, you probably didn't know this, but Gordonsville, Virginia is widely known as the fried chicken capital of the world because of these black women. I mean, they made enough money to build churches in the community, to send their kids to school, and to buy their own homes. But many in white society were not fans of this at all, because this meant direct competition, which hurt them financially, and it took a hit to the white supremacy structure that existed at the time. And so cue all the cultural campaigns and propaganda showing black people eating chicken as unclean and buffoonish, basically rebranding the whole industry. In reality, this was black people, black women in particular, using their limited resources, their talents, and their resilience to build economic success in a society that didn't even want to see them as people. But instead, you get a caricature and a stereotype because that's how things were back then. But at least now you know the truth.
2: Interesting. Mm-hmm. Okay. Thank you for sharing that clip. I would love to bring Mrs. Denise Clay Murray into this part of the conversation because then we can transfer into some other news. Denise, good morning. Welcome.
0: Hi, how are you?
2: I am breathing on schedule. Niall, you breathing on schedule as well?
3: Yes, ma'am. Yes, ma'am.
2: So
0: breathing off schedule, that would be bad.
2: That would be very bad. So Niall provided us with the clip of the day to start off talking about the origins of the Black People Love Fried Chicken stereotype. Your thoughts on that bit of information?
0: Well, I didn't know that.
2: Yeah, how about that?
0: And one thing I will hand internet content creators that are in the Black History space is that they're teaching me a lot. Like, I've learned a lot about America and how Haiti has been impacted by us and what we've done and those kinds of things.
2: Mm-hmm.
0: I've learned a lot. And that's good information. Now, here's the part that's sad about that.
2: Mm-hmm.
0: While that information is out there and everyone can access it and this person is, you know, taking the time to do the research, the very people who need to know where the stereotype came from are probably going to ignore it.
2: Yeah. Yeah.
0: And that's really sad because I've always believed that if folks knew more about each other, some of the dumb stuff they do wouldn't happen.
2: Mm-hmm. Yeah. I agree. But we also know where that personal unresolved stuff plays into that as well. You know, if you're feeling inadequate, sometimes people will use anything, any little thing to make them feel better, including downplaying somebody else's success because that makes them feel better. And you see that play out in all over the place, in your personal life, in our government life, wherever you see that play out all over the place. And the only way some folks can succeed and be better is to act like they're better than someone else, and someone else's contribution isn't really all that. That
0: all you have to do is look at the WNBA right now. And that is prime example of what you just said. You have this team that was doing really great things despite the fact that it did not have a white person as its face.
2: Mm-hmm.
0: Fast forward, Caitlin Clark gets drafted. Now, I watch women's college basketball.
2: Mm-hmm.
0: I saw Angel Reese make her look stupid. So the fact that, you know, she is now this, that she was supposed to be this face of the league and all this other stuff, and the people that have been attracted to the WNBA as a result are people who, A, don't really follow women's college basketball, don't follow women's basketball,
2: mm-hmm.
0: and B, are so inadequate in and of themselves. You have two former NBA players now who are declaring themselves for the WNBA draft because they have not, you know, they have bought on to the Project 2025, let's get rid of trans people framing of you have not properly defined a woman, even though the WNBA contract clearly says you got to be a woman to participate. And there's like 0% trans athletes in the entirety of professional women's sport.
2: Mm-hmm.
0: So, you know, like I said, you're watching it right now. You're watching what you just said right now in real time in the WNBA.
2: Yeah. And it is quite sad. So before we dive into more news stories, I did want to get Super Producer Niall's response to the clip. He chose the clip. So I'm curious about what about that clip inspired you to share that with us this morning to spark discussion.
3: Yeah, I just thought it was really interesting because it is a common stereotype that I've heard since, you know, I was a kid, you know, growing up, being in school. And, you know, as you scroll through social media, you see a lot of interesting things that, you know, pop up on your time feed. And that just happened to be one of the things that popped up. And I had tuned into the video and I was like, this is really interesting, because it was a lot of things that was said in that video were things that I myself just did not know. And I really do like learning a lot of new things, especially as it pertains to our culture and why things are the way they are, and just like where like the origins of these different stories or stereotypes come from. So yeah, I thought it was very interesting. I've you know, maybe hope that a lot of the word listeners may thought it was interesting as well. And yeah, that was basically, it was just a curiosity thing, and I thought it was really interesting. And yeah, just wanted to share it with the word family.
2: I appreciate that, Niall. Thank you so much. I appreciate the comments. I appreciate that Kim, Ayatunde, and Miss Shirley have joined us in the chat already. Thank you all so much for being a part of the show. Denise, I know there are a couple of things not only worthy of conversation, but worthy of a deeper dive and deeper reflection. What are your top three stories we need to keep our eye on right now?
0: Well, actually, one is pretty sad, and it really kind of broke my heart to hear this, not because I'm somebody that, like, hangs out with the people I cover like that, but because you just hate to see nice people go through bad things.
2: Yeah.
0: Apparently, former President Joe Biden's cancer has metastasized to his bones. His son Hunter was interviewed by the British Broadcasting System, or the BBC as we know it here, on Sunday, and he talked about the pain that his father is enduring and how he wishes he would talk about it more, but that he is kind of just trying to make the most of the time he has left by doing some of the stuff that he had started to do, you know, as president, in terms of cancer research and other things. Now, he's gone through chemotherapy, and he's going to have to do that for the rest of his life, but apparently his cancer has metastasized to his bones. And because the White House press corps has easily the most thankless job in America right now, our current president, Donald Trump, was asked about, you know, asked for a comment on this information about former President Biden, and it went about as you would expect it to. But, you know, with any luck, Mr. Biden will survive the Trump presidency and be able to be laid to rest with the dignity that he will probably not get should he, you know, pass before our current president is no longer in office.
2: My God,
0: and speaking of things that folks are waiting for Donald Trump to not be in office to do, the government of Iraq, of Iran, has said that it is not going to open the Strait of Hormuz until 47 is no more. Now,
2: no more as in no more, or no more in office?
0: No more as in no longer in office.
2: Okay.
0: And that could have an impact on gas prices for a very long time, because apparently the United States gas reserves, which were opened up when this contretemps, because you can't call it a war because Congress didn't declare it, began, had gone down to their lowest level in a very long time. So this is going to affect gas prices, and probably going to affect them a lot. So, you know, but then again, when you're being asked to spend $200 billion on a fight that you picked that you had no business picking, it's really no surprise that it's gone this way.
2: Yeah.
0: But But the folks in Iran are and the thing is, you know, folks should know that Iran has no problem doing this kind of thing, because if anyone remembers the Iranian hostage crisis, they waited until Jimmy Carter was no longer president to release the hostages. That Iran is playing the game like this really shouldn't be a surprise to anyone.
2: Right. My God, today. And the third one before we go to break. We have 1 minute to break.
0: All right. Well, I will share something happy.
2: Yay.
0: If you enjoyed last year's Norfolk State, Delaware State game, where Delaware State, coached by former Eagles wide receiver DeSean Jackson, beat Norfolk State, which is coached by former Eagles quarterback Michael Vick, is coming back on Halloween, and it's going to be during the day. I was hoping it would be like a Halloween night game. That would have been kind of cool. But the kickoff is noon on Halloween at Lincoln Financial Field for what is being dubbed the Philly Classic. And it's expanded some. There's also going to be, Lincoln University is also going to be playing a game the day before, that Friday. That's probably going to be the night game. But it's now we have a classic of our own, so that folks that spotlights HBCU football, and it's going to be at Lincoln Financial Field. And I went last year. I went to the last year's game, and it was a good time. So, you know, if folks want to, you know, get out there and check that out, tickets go on sale tomorrow at 10, and you can, you know, see some good HBCU football. And most importantly, you can see some bands, because you know the bands are going to kill it.
2: Yes, they are. You automatically know that. I love it. All right, so let's put a pin in it. We're going to talk about some other news stories and read your comments. You can always, always, always give us a call to be a part of today's conversation. We'd love to hear from you at 215-634-8065. It is the Midday Break Room on WURD. 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

0: welcome back. It is the Midday Break Room here on WURD. I'm Tiffany Bacon, and I am in conversation with Mrs. Denise Clay Murray, who is providing us with a deeper dive on some of the top news stories of the day. Want to say a big hello to the folks who are commenting online already. Kim says, good morning, Tiffany and Super Producer Niall. Thank you for your time, energy, and effort you put into preparing these shows. They are robust, beneficial, and informative. Kim, I really appreciate that. I know Niall really appreciates that. Thank you for listening. Tell a friend. Make sure they tune in as well. Ayatunde is here. Miss Shirley says, good morning. Also, Diane says, good morning, Word host, producer, listeners, and guests. Unfortunately, that awful thing of downplaying other people's success to make themselves feel more superior is a trait that exists in all humanity, all ethnic groups, and that's an ugly trait in many people. Thank you so much, Miss Diane. I don't know that everybody has that trait, that they feel better or need to put someone down in order to feel better. I don't know that that exists for everybody. It exists in all types of people for sure. But I don't think all people have that particular moment. I think we all have our issues. And if we are insecure, we play them out in different ways. I don't know that everybody plays it out by needing to downplay somebody else's success. But I thank you so much for your comment. Miss Joanne says, when Rob Reiner was killed, Trump said he never liked him. When Robert Mueller was, when he died, Trump said he was glad he was dead. And now he said he has no sympathy for Joe Biden. What a horrible person. All right, Miss Joanne. Thank you. Thank you for that. And Jennifer, good morning to you. Hello, Raphael. Thank you for joining the conversation. So, yeah, that is the unfortunate reality there. But there's some other unfortunate realities in our world that we need to discuss, including and especially the devastating earthquakes in South America. Let's talk about what happened in Bogota, Colombia. At least 111 people dead. Buildings have collapsed after a 7.4 magnitude earthquake shakes Western Colombia. Do you have any more details on this? What a horrible story. What a horrible situation.
1: Well, for one thing, oh boy, I'll be okay.
0: You okay?
1: Yeah, I'm all right. I'm trying to come up with the most accurate, you know, information on this. But yeah, there was an earthquake, and it was big. And oh boy!
0: Oh no!
1: Okay. Because I was looking for, like, the right site that would have the most accurate... Oh, here it is. Associated Press. I don't know why I didn't just go there first. More than 100 people were killed. Rescue efforts are still ongoing. It rattled several places. Like, if you have relatives or friends in Cali, Colombia, Quibido, or Pereira, or anywhere in that region, 1,600 buildings were reported damaged or, you know, collapsed, and people are still looking for their loved ones. This is, like, the new president of Colombia, Eduardo de la Estrella, and my late Spanish teacher, Senora Simonga, is like, Inicia, what did you do to that? He had just, you know, when he got elected, he says he's going to crack down on all the criminal groups. And if anyone has observed natural disasters in places that are not the United States, there's usually like a criminal element that rises as part of that. Sometimes it's helpful, most times it's not. But this is going to be the first real test of this new administration. And other countries are, you know, offering help. Like Argentina has offered help, the Chinese have offered help, and it's going to be interesting to see It's the United States pitches in, because traditionally the United States has gone to the aid of places like Colombia and other places where a natural disaster has occurred and said, hey, look, how can we help? Mm-hmm. But this is an administration that we're still waiting to help the people in Puerto Rico from Trump 1.0.
0: Wow. Yeah.
1: So I would be really surprised if the United States pitched in anything substantially on this. But it's nasty. 1,600 buildings were collapsed. More than 100 people are dead. And that's just the ones that they've managed to find already. Earthquakes leave a lot of space to cover.
0: Yeah.
1: And because of that, they're going to be, you know, digging out for a while. There will probably be dogs used to help try and find people. And I saw a story on the dogs that they use to get to, you know, find people in earthquakes. And it's really kind of, you know, they train these dogs to do this.
0: Mm-hmm.
1: And it's really kind of interesting. So that's where we are on that. Hopefully, you know, there won't be much more death and destruction because of the earthquake. This is yet another example of how our climate and our earth is changing. These fires in British Columbia, Canada,
0: mm-hmm.
1: have kicked up and have affected more than 1 million people. And Canada is sending its equivalent of the National Guard in to fight them, because mm-hmm. they've been going on for a while. If you remember a couple of weeks ago, the air quality here in Philadelphia had gotten so bad
0: right.
1: that you couldn't really go outside, and it was based on these wildfires
0: mm-hmm.
1: and in British Columbia in Canada. So, you know, when you see what's going on with us, you know, in terms of the earth and what's happening with, you know, climate change and different things, these are the kinds of things that, you know, the earthquake in Colombia may have happened regardless, but because of the changes in the climate, it's more intense.
0: Yeah. Yeah, I still can't believe that some folks think that that is a hoax. Like, it's literally all around us. The change in the weather, the drastic change in the weather, and how crazy it's been in Philly when we don't typically have certain types of weather. Now we're getting it.
1: Oh, yeah. I mean, I have not turned off my air conditioner in my apartment the entire summer. And I never do that because I am a big fan of fresh air blowing through the house.
0: Mm-hmm.
1: But when the fresh air blowing through the house feels like a blast furnace,
0: yeah.
1: you kind of have no choice
0: yeah.
1: to turn on the air conditioner. But
0: yeah.
1: that is all a function of climate change.
0: Absolutely. Absolutely. All right. So what else is in your purview, things we really need to discuss and do a deeper dive on right now that is very important to us or should be important to us?
1: Well, I have another piece of fun news.
0: Yay, fun. Come on, let's go. Let's balance out the bad stuff.
1: The Sixers opening season, the opening of the Sixers season is October 20th.
0: What?
1: And you know, they're going to be going to New York to play the NBA champion Knicks. If you know people from New York, they have been getting on your nerves all summer. Let them have their moment.
0: Yes, we got let Niall. Yes, he's nodding his head like, yep. We got to let them have their moment. They earned it.
1: Their moment.
0: Yes.
1: They have been waiting a long time for this. Just let them get on your nerves for a little bit longer.
0: Yep.
1: It's okay. Football season is coming. They will go away and be quiet then.
0: That's true.
1: I mean, especially if they're Jets fans. But give them their moment. They're going to be playing the Cleveland Cavaliers in what is going to be LeBron James' home debut as a Sixer. I just wanted to get that out there in case you want to get your tickets. If you're looking for a LeBron Sixers jersey, good luck with that. Apparently, they are still sold out. A lot of people are very, very excited about this.
0: Mm-hmm.
1: And I may actually go to a Sixers game this year. For the longest time, I only went if I got free tickets.
0: Yeah.
1: I may actually buy tickets this year.
0: Yep. Oh, my goodness. Oh, wait. So, okay. I'm on, I don't know if I should say the site because I'm not trying to give them a promo. The one site that I'm looking at for tickets for that game, they say only 3% of tickets left. That means if you're trying to go, you might want to scrape the coin together today and get your tickets or you're not going to be in there.
1: Yeah, you might want to find your favorite sports bar and watch it at home because that might be as close as you get.
0: Oh, but wait. Oh, but there's more. So I clicked on the link. I'm looking at these prices. Pause. $1,878, not pennies, dollars.
1: And
0: for the
1: okay, so basically that's the equivalent of
0: rent. I'm sorry. What? Wait, and the nosebleed. I'm hanging from the light rafter seats. $835. No, I'm sorry. The cheapest one I see is cheapest seat I see is $753.
1: Okay, so basically they want you to pay either your rent for a decent seat or two car payments to hang in the rafters.
0: Or three payments, depending on what car you got.
1: Yeah, depending on what car you got. Okay.
0: I'm glad I opened that up.
1: That's nuts. That is absolutely nuts. But, it's a popular thing. And right now, there's not been so much scrutiny placed on Philadelphia basketball in a very long time. And it's because you have Jaylen Brown and you have LeBron James. And the addition of those two people is expected to make the Sixers a team that you have to watch during the playoffs. And maybe this becomes the year we get out of the second round. That's really, all I, as a observer of Philadelphia basketball, would like to see us go to the Eastern Conference Championship. Is that too much to ask?
0: No, it is not. It is not. It really is not.
1: And let's just keep it really simple.
0: Wow.
1: Let's do that. But it's going to be interesting to see how the season shapes up. But it starts on October 20th with the Sixers and the Knicks.
0: Mm-hmm.
1: And again, just let your New York friends be obnoxious for another couple of months because football season is coming. And I don't think John Harbaugh is going to be enough to make the Giants a contender. So, let's just let them have their moment.
0: Yeah.
1: Let them have their moment. It'll
0: Absolutely.
1: Be okay. We will all be all right.
0: Yes, we will.
1: Another story that I came across that was kind of interesting, and I saw it in both the Inquirer and on, the 60. Like, I get all these like memos from different news organizations, and there was a man that had managed to scam a whole bunch of NFL players and other celebrities who was killed. And he was a Philly entrepreneur, and he scammed all of these people, and he ended up killed on Delancey Road.
0: Mm.
1: And I thought that was interesting because, the fact that he managed to get away with it for that long, and then he ended up getting killed, that's...
0: Yeah, that's crazy.
1: That's kind of crazy, but...
0: It sounds very Alex Crossy, but yeah. I'll get to that in a minute. We have to put a pin in it because we have to go to break. When we come back, we have more news you can use. Mrs. Denise Clay Murray is on the line. This is the Midday Break Room on WURD. We'll be right back after this.
2: Words of empowerment.
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2: Words of empowerment from motivational speaker Les Brown on WURD.
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and welcome back. It is the Midday Break Room on WURD, coming back from the commercial break. Super producer Niall gave us a little something from Maxwell. And yeah, this year is the 30th anniversary of his first album. Jeez, that was a quick 30 years, but we celebrate that album. You might hear a little

0: you know, despite what you see on the national level with some of the silliness going on, like the fact that folks have decided that trans people and their very existence are this year's big wedge issue. With the exception of that, we have local elections here in the state of Pennsylvania. Governor Josh Shapiro is running for re-election against Stacey Garrity, who is running on behalf of the Republicans. Mm-hmm. And we're not talking enough about that race because a lot of people kind of assume, because if you look at the polls, you know, let's just be honest, Shapiro is running really over and above his opponent, and part of that is because of the popularity of Republicans nationwide, mm-hmm. and the other part is the fact that Pennsylvania very rarely elects women to anything statewide. Mm-hmm. So, you know, you have those two things. But one of the things that everybody needs to look at for this particular race is some of the issues that come up that don't really have to. Like, right now, the big issue is Governor Shapiro's support of data centers. Now, we've talked about data centers here on the program, about how people are really not feeling them because of their environmental impact,
1: right,
0: and the impact that they have on how much water you have access to, whether or not your electric bills go up, and those kinds of things. But apparently, you know, Governor Shapiro is a supporter of them, even though in the state budget he had originally called for there to be a slowing down period on creating them, like a moratorium of sorts, mm-hmm. so that people can get on the same page about, you know, what it means to have a data center and how it impacts the community. But that's one race we need to watch. Congressman Dwight Evans is stepping down, and State Rep Chris Rabb won that primary.
1: Mm-hmm.
0: There's probably not going to be a challenger, even though there was a Republican gentleman that would come to city council every week and say he was the third district candidate, you know, on the Republican side. He didn't get on the ballot, and he didn't win his primary. So I don't know if he's still going to come to council and say that. But, you know, if you try to vote for him, good luck with that. You'll have to do a write-in.
1: Mm-hmm.
0: And also, we have all of the congressional, like a lot of the House seats in the House of Representatives in Washington are up. And, you know, everybody kind of should have known that that was coming because of all of the nationwide gerrymandering that was going on.
1: Yeah, how about that?
0: So it's going to be interesting to see how those races shape up. I bring this up because Labor Day is usually when what I call the silly season of politics begins, because November is right around the corner.
1: Mm-hmm.
0: Labor Day is like the last day that people feel like they can take it easy, you know, for the summer before the fall begins. And that's when people really, really rev up for the upcoming election. So mm-hmm. just kind of, you know, keep your eye on that. And also in 2027, Philadelphia has some pretty important elections going on themselves. In fact, the reason why I brought this up is because folks are already lining up to challenge some of the incumbents in council. Most notably, council member Jeffrey Young,
1: mm-hmm.
0: In the 5th Councilmanic District, which is like this huge district that includes everything from North Philadelphia to Rittenhouse Square.
1: Right.
0: There are 5 people looking to challenge him, from what I'm hearing from my sources. And this was an interesting race when he ran 4 years ago, because he ran unopposed, but he didn't run unopposed because there weren't people trying to oppose him. He ran unopposed because he was the only person out of the people who were running that got his petitions right.
1: Mm.
0: And you would be surprised how many people, including people who were already in office,
1: mm-hmm.
0: get their petitions wrong. If you can't handle the paperwork
1: wow.
0: to become an elected official, how are we expected to believe that you would make a good elected official? It's just really

0: odd. So yeah. It's going to be interesting to see if, you know, folks have their paperwork in to actually challenge him or any of the other incumbents in city council. And also, just a reminder, city council live starts back in September.
1: Mm-hmm.
0: And you can check out all the shenanigans here on WURD.
1: On Thursdays, yes.
0: On Thursdays from 10 to whenever council feels like ending. Because while we say from 10 to 1,
1: mm-hmm.
0: And Niall can tell you, sometimes it's 1 o'clock and we're still sitting there saying, okay, when is this going to end?
1: Yes, indeed. And so they will be back in session and you will be hosting that. Thank you so much for us. And as you mentioned, you'll be able to hear that right here on WURD from 10 to 1 on Thursday. So that means Midday Break Room goes to its fall schedule. Monday through Wednesday from 10 to 1. So with that, listen, we got to take a break. Mrs. Denise Clay Murray, thank you so much for giving us the headlines. Just let us know how we can follow you on social media.
0: Okay, well, again, because I refuse to call it that, you can find me on Twitter at Denise the Writer. You can also find me on Instagram, Threads, and Blue Sky at Denise the Writer. And I'm Denise Clay Murray on Facebook for those of you who still go on Facebook. And you can check me out in those places.
1: Love it. Denise, thank you so much for joining us today on the Midday Break Room. I appreciate you.
0: No problem.
1: All right. Take care. Hey, y'all, don't touch that dial. It's time to talk about our mental wellness. Are you a perfectionist? Do you have a perfectionist in your midst? We're going to be talking about perfectionism and how it can be detrimental. Some of the pros and cons of perfectionism when we come right back after this.
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3: My name is Bahia Clark, also known as Lady B. I work at Classics 107.9 here in Philly. I am a radio pioneer. I can say that 45 years on the radio. West Philadelphia, born and raised on 57th and Wendell, which is now Lady B Way. Always lived in the party house, the dancing loud house. Thank God for my mom, a very open-minded mother. We did a lot of creative things and dancing and stepping, trying to emulate our favorite actors and singers, and that was kind of my upbringing. I will say that I got into radio because I recorded the first hip-hop song by a female. After that, I was basically looking for a job, and a dear friend who worked for Motown took me to WHAT. I interviewed to be a music director. That means you pick the songs that you think are good enough to go on the radio, and I begged for permission to play this new genre of music that no one heard of, no one understood. Most folks thought it was a fad. This is the birth of hip hop. 1979. Look at us now. First one to put Jazzy Jeff on the radio. First one to edit School ED and take out all the curse words so that I could play him on the radio. I gave all the Philadelphia kids a shot. Will Smith, Run DMC, and Public Enemy. So when it comes to being proud of being from Philadelphia, I really am. Definitely was the only girl in an all boys club. And sure, a lot of challenges. First of all, you're a woman. You gotta get past that hurdle. Second hurdle, you're a black woman. So you got to put up with the guys and insist, demand your respect. And that was not an easy job to do. You know, being raised under the iconic Mary Mason, that was some great upbringing. That was a great place. It was a great room to be in. Renee Chenault's husband, Shaka, Vincent Hughes, these were my older brothers coming up who taught me about community. And I think that's the thing I take the most pride in today is still serving my community. I am 10 toes down for my folks. Hip-hop, it's ironic that it is what it is today and has so much violence tied to it, because in the beginning, hip-hop was created to stop the violence, believe it or not. Shaka likes to joke about how I stopped gang war. There's still police officers today that say that everyone stopped fighting when my show came on. It was a way to show urban children that they could put the guns and the knives down and stop fighting and pick up microphones, rep their neighborhoods in that way, as opposed to physically hurting one another. I'm blessed at this age to be here to witness this. 250 And if you know the history of Philadelphia, this was not an easy one. It's amazing. I'm so proud to be a Philadelphian.
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1: on WURD. Yeah.

0: And welcome back. This is the Midday Break Room here on WURD. I'm Tiffany Bacon. Stop on by. Tell a friend to join us for the program today. We are hanging out at the water cooler talking about some things. Right now, we're talking about perfectionism. Perfectionism, according to Merriam-Webster's dictionary, is a way of thinking and acting where a person sets extremely high goals. They want everything to be completely free of mistakes, and if they do not reach this high level, they feel bad about themselves. So here to help us have this conversation is our monthly contributor. She is the founder of Future of SEL. Joining us right now is Future Kane. Hey, Future, good morning.
1: Good morning.
0: How art thou?
1: You know, we're here. I'm trying to find joy in every day. Mm-hmm. I think any person living through 2026 in America, I would say specifically, you are mastering and getting a PhD in how best to emotionally regulate.
0: How about that?
1: Right? There's different emotions that I am and we are collectively having to sit through, I would think, on a daily basis, but if not weekly or monthly. So yeah. I'm centering my peace.
0: I appreciate that, because I would even extend that to the 2020s in general, because since mm-hmm. January 1, 2020, yes. it's been a humdinger. Mm-hmm. And I think the added pressures on this are having social media available, good and bad. Mm-hmm. In that good, you know what's going on in real time from around the world. Bad in that you always have access to information, and so it's flooding your mind, and you don't get a break. And now you're addicted to, as soon as you wake up in the morning, you're scrolling to see what's going on. So there's, you know, added stress in that. But we're here to talk a little bit more about perfectionism. And a lot of people like live on that high level of there cannot be any mistakes at all. And if you are in that person's line of sight, you are their child, you are their employee, you are their spouse, that can make for difficult living, especially if you're like, slow down, relax, back it all the way up. I'm not trying to be that stressed. Let's talk about the pros and cons of being a perfectionist.
1: I think it's important for me to put this out there in the context of literally how we just began the show. People have to remember environmentally, contextually, what is happening in your surroundings and what you and your body and your mind were able to do in 2010 with the context of the world, with the context of the environment, with the context of the people, and what you are physically, emotionally, psychologically able to do right now is very different. Mm. And what I have seen is a lot of the perfectionists really struggling right now. And I'm a reformed perfectionist. I will raise my hand and say that out loud. But I'm seeing a lot of people who are even more shameful to themselves because they're not understanding the complication of why they can't perform at the levels they once performed at because of the context of the environment that we are all collectively living through.
0: Okay, I want to put a pin in that and highlight it to explore it a little more, because mm-hmm. even if you're not a perfectionist, even if you had a certain way of being prior to 2010, prior to 2015, before the world started to like tilt the opposite direction, if you're no longer achieving things in that way, mm-hmm. you start to feel a little crazy. Like, is it me? Have I lost something? Am I losing myself? I've been able to do this thing in this way for X number of years or decades, and now me attempting to do it this way, it's like knocking my head upside a wall. It's not budging. Talk about that. Just how to, even if you haven't identified yourself as a perfectionist, but you're like, I just can't do things the way that I used to. And it's frustrating me to the point where I am now second guessing myself, my ability, and my accomplishments.
1: Okay. I just listened to recently doctors talk about, and you're probably like, where are you going? Because it doesn't align, but it will. I just listened to two doctors talk about intermittent fasting, Ozempic, Mounjaro, all of those things. Mm-hmm. And the one doctor said something that I believe is very applicable to right now, what is happening to all of us. He said the U.S. has a 70% obese rate. Mm-hmm. And even when immigrants who are known to have diets and health that outsurpass the United States come here, they then are found to then fit into the obesity rates as well. So he said at some point, if let's take the obesity rate as a school building, if 70% of the students out of the 100 students in the school building are failing, at some point we have to look at the systems and the environment in which those people are constantly placed in, but then told and scolded to, but do better and there's something wrong with you. Okay. So I need people to understand this in the context of this, because you, I'm sure, as many perfectionists are doing, because I've talked to a lot of them, are sitting here constantly doubting themselves and saying, how dare I do this? Mm-hmm. And when they're saying, what do I need to do, and pointing the finger solely at themselves of what do I need to do to fix myself, they're then oftentimes not asking the right questions of what is it in the environment that I am placed in right now that is not working for me? Mm. Or what in the environment is triggering something for me to feel like this? Because then they are understanding the context of which we are collectively living through too. So I think people need to start asking different questions of, okay, what truly got me here? And why do I need to be at those levels in which I did? Because what everybody's looking at is just externally on the outside. And then they're not doing the internal. You're saying I can't produce the same work without taking a deep dive into, but why can't you produce the same work? And what is different in the environment that is not the same that it was from in 2025, 2026 to 2022, when maybe you were at the peak of what you are doing?
0: Mm, okay. I hear and receive that.
1: Okay.
0: I also know there can be people in your village, in your home, who want to just lay all the opposite on you. You mm-hmm. are not doing enough. Want to let you know all the things that you're not doing, further supporting that idea of there is something wrong with you, or taking what you say and throwing it back in your face as if you're giving yourself too many excuses. Just mm-hmm. do the thing. Work harder. Be better. When you're in the midst of that and you're on the edge of telling everybody to shut the hell up and go sit down mm-hmm. somewhere, what do you do to quiet yourself so you don't end up in that type of conversation? And you can do that self-reflection to ask the questions that you were saying we should ask.
1: It's factually proven. We as human beings tend to skew towards negativity bias. Mm. So we could have 15 things in a day that we personally do that is great or monumental, and we will pick out the one or two things that I didn't show up to that meeting on time. I didn't answer that question correctly. I didn't get this in, which is, it's, I'm not saying that that isn't true. I'm saying that if you're putting a balanced scale out, the truth of what you did do great is oftentimes going to outweigh the one or two things that we did not get to do. So I think people have to reset their minds and say, okay, let me stop and pause. What did I actually accomplish today mm-hmm. that was a higher priority for me? And then what didn't I accomplish? And follow it up with, then maybe it's a priority level. Maybe you did accomplish a bunch of things, but you should have moved them in the priorities in which they were done, which would have shifted everything, because the same amount of things may have gotten done depending on the time that it's going to take you, but you would have moved them and then it would have gotten accomplished. The other thing I think when we're having the conversations with the people and the people are coming and saying, well, you didn't get this done, it is a heart-to-heart conversation of what you think I should get done and how I should get it done may look very different than what I think I should get done and how I should get it done. Mm-hmm. So then we together, whoever the people is, the group is, have to sit collectively together to say, okay, what do we actually value? Because the things we're burn and churn a lot of times. So we're just so used to doing things. And at the same time, with all the technology that there is nowadays, maybe what we did, the old way of the system needs to be updated and changed, because what we're doing just isn't efficient for our life or for our emotions anymore. So we have to come together and sit and say, okay, what were your priorities, just so I could understand? Because here was my priorities, but I could have gotten all five of these things done, whether it was in the household or at the work, and you just didn't realize because I'm not telling you all this stuff is done. Mm-hmm. So it's, let's pause and sit down and talk to each other to have an understanding of what do we value? What's the priorities? Do we need to do a spring cleaning of what we once thought mm-hmm. was serving us well that may no longer serve us well because we're driving ourselves insane trying to march to the beat of the drum that was old when the new could be here and we all could be functioning at a better level and on a more healthy level and pointing fingers a lot less.
0: Good luck on that. I'm just saying. I know how sometimes that conversation you're talking about is non-starter. It's not mm-hmm. going to happen with some people, depending on the situation.
1: I agree.
0: And the person that they're interacting with. Question for you. When does excellence become perfectionism? What is the mm-hmm. difference between chasing excellence and chasing perfectionism?
1: Okay, so think about it like driving somewhere. So you're going in your car, you're going to a new place. Okay. And say you missed a turn, even though it was on your GPS, GPS or not. And you're like, oh, I got to reroute. That would be a mind that is not functioning in perfectionism. If you're the same person, but you're a perfectionist and you're driving and you miss the turn, perfectionist misses the turn and automatically thinks, how did I miss that? I should have known that. Now I'm behind. I always do this. Mm-hmm. So it's the narrative that is literally following you around silently in your mind that everybody else can't hear of you ragging on yourself, shaming yourself because you thought in your mind, your level should have been up here. I don't make mistakes. And I have to set that standard for me, which is impossible, quite literally, for any human being to ever meet on every day, in every part of their life.
0: That's a pretty pretty distinctive line. So it's that narrative. It's how you're talking mm-hmm. to yourself. When you're talking about the young ones, when you're raising your children and you're helping them, guiding them, showing them how to pursue excellence, how do you define that line for young people? Because you got to train them. You got to show them what to do. And at what point does it borderline on perfectionism when you're in the position of showing someone, not necessarily judging yourself?
1: I think it shows up at different times because it's different ages, right? Mm-hmm. So different ages, they view and see themselves differently. I think what we always need to function in is your worth, your intelligence, your competence, and your acceptability. And that's not just from the outside world. That is for the child to themselves as well. And that is for the parent or guardian to the child. Mm. If you live with a perfectionist parent or guardian, oftentimes what I see is that a child feels like their worth is tied to their accomplishments and what they do and the level that they do it at. And at the end of the day, when you're a parent, I still love you unconditionally, whether you won that ribbon, whether you got 100 on your test, whether you hit the home run in baseball, if you're a baseball player and you were up to bat or not, your worthiness is not tied to all these things over here. Just because you were born and you're my child, your worthiness is just you sitting here and breathing. It doesn't have to be tied to all those things. So I think it's the questions that we're asking our kids and then how we are helping them navigate through them feeling as if I need to achieve at this level or you and the world aren't going to love me. So it's the parents picking up on deciphering through coaching, really, the children of, oh, hold on, I heard something that sounds, let me investigate that a little bit more. Not that it's saying that it sounds wrong, but let me get to the root of it to understand where is that coming from? Because you yourself as the parent could oftentimes be a mirror to that child and not know, well, you were the one that set these standards in place that this child now believes that they have to meet, even though you would have never wanted them to meet it. But just through your actions and subtle things that you've been saying, they've picked up on, this is how I have to fit in order to be loved fully and seen by my parents.
0: Oh, you done touched on a nerve there, because many of us have that.
1: We do.
0: And it doesn't mean that our parents were bad parents. A lot of our parents were great parents. But our worth is then tied into our accomplishments, whether it's you're married and in a healthy relationship. If you're not, it's something wrong with your worth takes a hit. If you don't have a certain type of job, if you don't have a job at all, your worth takes a hit. If you're not making a certain amount of money, live in a certain place, your worth can take a hit. How do you, first of all, how do you avoid it? And then if you couldn't have avoided it, now that you realize that maybe this is what's going on with you, how do you address it? Even in the shock of saying, yo, that's me. That's how I feel.
1: I think you address it by rewriting the childhood. I believe, or I want to believe, in the horrors of atrocities that I see, right? I think for a majority bulk of us is what I will say. I believe our parents and our guardians did the best they could with what they had and what they know. I'm not saying trauma wasn't inflicted upon any of us. I am saying that was what they knew, okay? And a lot of times we have to then sit and rewrite what are programmed into our every being, quite literally, of how we show up and then we're passing down. I think of a few things immediately. A lot of parents gave the signal to their children because of how harshly they were criticized for their mistakes, that mistakes aren't safe, which then embeds this perfectionism into a child from a very young age that carries into adulthood, because you believed from the interactions that you received, hey, I can't make the mistake. It is not safe to make the mistake. The other thing is, look at the school systems. As much as I'm an educator and I have served in many different realms at high levels for decades, and I could still acknowledge and say our school system for years basically is based on children's numbers and letters. And numbers and letters are tied to them of how well they are performing in compared to the expectations. So you feel innately some way about yourself. So when you're constantly, unconsciously or consciously, being judged and given a letter or given a number at how well you are performing in all these different things, which doesn't measure every piece of your being, quite literally, which doesn't measure the things that oftentimes allow people to climb the corporate ladder, make relationships, you're not often getting judged on those things that will keep you in a job. So what we have to do is start deciphering through how is this impacting me? How is my speech and rhetoric impacting another person? And start changing the narrative and not tying people's greatness to what has been traditional, we're going to clap for you.
0: Yeah.
1: Moments.
0: Oh boy, we're going to get into it a little bit more. Future Kane is joining us right now on the Midday Break Room. If you have a comment, you can post it in the chat, or you can always give us a call, 215-634-8065. This is the Midday Break Room on WURD. We're going to take a break, and we'll be right back with more conversation after this.

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1: Thanks, Solomon. And if you're calling outside of Philadelphia, dial 1-866-361-0900. First-time caller? Great. 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

0: And welcome back. This is Midday Break Room here on WURD. Thanks to super producer Niall, hearing Philly's own music soul child coming back from the break. I hear tell he's got some new music coming out. Hopefully soon. We'll find out more about it. But he is going to have a bit of a residency here in Philly. He's going to be performing at City Winery from December 17th through the 22nd. City Winery right downtown on Filbert Street. So you might want to go to their website and get tickets if you are a Music Soul Child fan. So check it out. We are focusing on our mental health and well-being with our monthly contributor, Future Kane, who is the founder of Future of SEL, pardon me. She's the founder of Future of SEL, and we are talking about perfectionism. I want to read a couple of comments, Future, because folks are in the chat. First and foremost, hello to Jennifer, who said, I was on that perfectionist kick for a long time. I realized it was exhausting and detrimental to my mental health after a lot of self-reflection. Very good for you, Jennifer. This is just what we are talking about right now. Also, Kim says, I assure my children that there is no thing they can do to make me stop loving them. Mistakes are allowed. It is a big part of how we learn. Words have power. They linger and stick to the heart. Very, very cool. Thank you for sharing that, Kim. I know growing up, especially in a different time, mistakes were not, quote unquote, allowed after a certain age. And what I mean by that is once you are talking about school, you're getting into high school, there's that plan for now you got to get ready for the rest of your life. You got to go to college. So a mistake in school means you won't get to go to college, which in some way, shape, or form boils down to failure. Before you get started, there's the idea that if I don't go to college, I'm going to be a bum. I put that in quotes. I'm just going to sit around and not do anything with my life. What are the pros and cons of that? Because you would think in some ways it is a motivator to say, yeah, you know what? I don't want my family looking at me and talking about me like that. I don't want to go to the family dinners and have people whisper about me that I'm not doing anything with my life. Motivator. Con. Now I have so much stress, especially if I am legitimately struggling in a subject and I'm too afraid to say anything because of the fear of failure. I'm going to continue to struggle and now possibly wander down a different path, whether I'm taking supplements, not necessarily healthy ones, to help me get through the studying process or to alleviate the pressure that I feel because I have to get this right. I have to do this right. I have to get straight A's, graduate, whatever the case may be. Talk a little bit more about being a person, whether you're younger or older, and navigating those two worlds, those two realities of perfectionism placed on us by our families.
1: Mm-hmm. And that's exactly why I said, educator to everyone, parent to everyone, person who studies this to everyone, when we look at our kids and don't allow the ability to make mistakes, we need to look at what is the impact on the child then. Because then the child oftentimes isn't going to even feel like, as you said, they have a safe space to come to you to say, I'm navigating through this. This is difficult for me. So now a lifeline, because they're a child, literally, they don't even have the lifeline who has lived life and could possibly help them navigate through whatever they need to navigate through. I would say who to that child or even adult, right? Because I think even now I'm still learning about myself and evolving and changing. We're always becoming. So who are the trusted people that you can go to help you manage? What we also have to understand is how everybody defines success and achievement and happiness, even if you sit around at your own kitchen table at your home, is not always going to be the same. So for some families, because I've seen this happen, there are some families who are adamant that their children are going to be doctors. That's a lot of schooling, first of all, right? It's a lot of time. It's a lot of effort. It is a lot of money. So to place that upon them to do something because the adult said so is essentially to take away a person's life, because now I'm doing this to appease you while I may be miserable doing it. And it might not even fit into your wheelhouse of intelligences that you have strengthened that was a God-given talent to somebody else sitting across from you from the table. I think our society too in general, and I get it, that's what we heard in the back of the day, and even now so, I would say. But look at the world. If we had every human being going to college for all of the degrees that were at the college, how many of the jobs nowadays then would technically not be filled? They literally, there wouldn't be enough people in the jobs. And that is, I remember when I was in school, one of the things that I was our academic and career planning person who created for our school district the strategic plan.
0: Right.
1: And the talks I would have with the different students was, they would feel bad. You could see the disappointment of them coming in to sit down and say, but I don't want to go to college. And I hear you. And if you don't want to go to college, and if you've struggled through high school, then why am I going to force you into going to college now if you're not ready or at all? So what is it that you could find alignment with? Because it doesn't mean that you're not getting a certificate. It doesn't mean you're not intelligent. It doesn't mean you're not going to be successful. It means how can you find your route of what is best going to align? And quite honestly, guess what? 5 years ago or 10 years ago, if somebody would have told me you're going to have these jobs, look at how many jobs we have more now and jobs that are sifting. So essentially, we're preparing our students for, what am I preparing our students for? Because I don't even know what's coming in 2 years, let alone 5 years with all the technology and different things. So there's just certain base skills that they're going to need. I would say, what do you love and what are you passionate about? Okay, what are the plethora of jobs that you could do in there?
0: I'm loving this. And also, as you're talking, as we are having this conversation, I'm also checking the chat. Kim is co-signing, like, yes, future is on point. Loving that. Going to give Kim her props for giving you your props, future. And one of the things that popped into my mind is, think about what's happening generationally. I'm Gen X, and I'm Black Gen X, which is a slightly different than some of the things that you're seeing online. Yes, some things are very same. We're the latchkey kids and all that. But Black Gen X is also that first generation to fully benefit from the work of the civil rights movement, which meant all this extra access that our parents didn't have access to. So the push is go on and get everything you can get, because now you can get it and people can't stop you. So that push took, I put that in quotes because there was always somebody that wanted to stop you. Now go on and get it. So that extra push from our parents, go to college. I want you to do better than me. I want you to do the things that I would have wanted to do had situations been different. I couldn't make that happen for myself. So now we're in a space where, one, we're talking openly about mental health. We're talking, because that was not a thing.
1: No. We didn't even know that word, quite literally. Never.
0: No, for real.
1: Never.
0: For real. It was suck it up and work through it.
1: Yeah.
0: Whatever that meant, however that looked. A certain level of grit, but not really processing the feeling. So now we're in this space of being able to say, you know what? Let me breathe. Let me breathe. Let me give myself the space to figure out, where do I belong? What do I want to do? And the different ways I can do it. And it doesn't have to just be one path. I think watching the multiple generations interact with this concept is very intriguing to me, because as the older generation continues to get older and they look kind of from this vantage point up here at the rest of us, I'm so curious to what my mother, my mom's part of the silent generation, what the silent mm-hmm. generation and older boomers think about this development that Gen X, millennials, Gen Z are starting to get into that space of, no, actually, mm-hmm. I'm going to pause and be a little bit more intentional about what works for who I am right now. And yes, to build into a new, better version of me. But if this thing doesn't align, if this thing is causing pain, maybe I shouldn't. Mm-hmm. I'm curious about your thoughts on the generational aspect of perfectionism and where that comes from a historical place, from a, this is where we were, this is the way things were. And so there was a whole lot of survival wrapped into certain levels, certain ways of thinking and sharing information with our children.
1: Here's what I think is at the center of all of it, right? At the center and the root of all of it. Look at the through the generations. The only reason people are at the point where they're saying, nah, not today, right? Like, just not doing that one.
0: Yeah, nope.
1: Is because people have been brave enough to choose to have the conversations. Mm. People have been brave enough to watch what the impact of people's actions or inactions have been. And I think the younger generation, I'm applauding. I know some of the people, Gen X, like you, are not loving, and same with boomers, some of our younger generations. And I keep sitting looking at them and clapping for them in awe of, I wish I was you earlier. Because where would my health and well-being and just life lived be if I had prioritized me disappointing myself above me fearing disappointing you? And I think it's because of these conversations, because think about it, you and I both will attest to, we really, and I know people would probably look at us like, what? We did not even hear the word mental health. It was, I don't even know if it was in the, it probably was in the dictionary maybe, but I don't even recall it. It was nowhere.
0: Psychology class, college.
1: Right?
0: Third year.
1: So we had we were 19 or 20 years old to have the conversation that these kids are having in elementary school or in their household, right? Before they even enter a school area. So I think one, it's because of the conversations that we are actually having to say, no, there's always a cost, but sometimes people aren't sharing what the actual cost of arriving to getting the 8 million degrees that Black women have, to sitting in spaces as being the only one or one of few, to accomplishing what seems like monumental tasks for some of us, there was a cost. And I think some people are saying, I don't want to trade my entire life, my health and well-being, my relationships, my family for that cost. It's just not worth it, because there's a price tag on some of these things that people don't want to say that there's a price tag on, but there's always a price tag on every piece of the thing. So I think it's, we need to keep having these conversations, because these conversations are pushing people to put systems into place to say, okay, what can we do to be more proactive in our own environments and cultures to help the people, rather than just extract from them as if they're machines that just produce for us, and who cares about their feelings?
0: Loving it. All right, listen, we have to take another break. When we come back, we're going to wrap up our conversation. If you have a question or a comment, you can post it in the chat or give us a call, 215-634-8065. It is the Midday Break Room on WURD. Stick around. We'll be right back after this. 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

0: And welcome back. This is the Midday Break Room on WURD. I'm Tiffany Bacon in conversation with our monthly contributor, Future Kane. She is the founder of Future of SEL. We are talking about our overall wellness and perfectionism. Future, what would you say are the biggest proponents of perfectionism that folks need to immediately let go of? And what are some of the points of perfectionism that are actually helpful?
1: Okay, so here's what I think we didn't talk about. Mm-hmm. And I think it's going to be hard for people to actually sit and be honest with themselves on it. Sometimes perfectionism is a psychological protection strategy. And I say this because it protects people from nobody being able to criticize them because they're perfect. Mm. It protects people from not feeling as if they will be rejected. It protects them from nothing can surprise me because I've prepared for everything. It protects them from I'm never going to fail because nobody will ever discover that I'm not good enough. So I really want people to sit in a realm of, hey, am I using perfectionism? What am I using perfectionism for? Mm. Because at what point is this is good enough? And asking yourself, what do you believe would happen if you are not showing up perfectly? And I think people aren't getting to there. They're just trotting along on the mountain of, I'm going to get it all done, and not even sitting and thinking about, but why do I feel the need to get it all done? Mm-hmm. What is this? And what would happen in my life if I did not? Okay, so that's one. Two, perfectionism to a point, wanting excellence is very different than feeling the need to be perfectionist. Because what people aren't seeing from the outside, they're applauding you, right? Look at the great job of accomplishment she's done with parenthood in her professional career. And then they're not seeing you walk around and the thoughts that are constantly in your head that it is difficult for you to let go and the impact that is now taking on your

0: in the Beyond skill, when you've accomplished all this, but the one thing, you're going to focus on that one thing all day. So then how healthy is your day?
1: You make so much sense. And I love that you say it is a mask for not being criticized, because that sounds like that comes from a very specific place. And so if you're being self-reflective, would you say that that is a signal for you to work on a specific thing from your past, for you to excavate all of your feelings that maybe have been built up for some time, and to really look at that? And maybe that's a point of healing that you should investigate.
0: I do, and I question and stand in a lot of curiosity on how many people will get there. Because guess what? It takes time to sit and do the excavation of oneself, to think through past histories, past harms, to arrive you to a place where you can heal through. Healing is not easy. Any person who has walked through the excavation of self and have arrived to a new being that maybe some wouldn't even recognize and notice will tell you this journey of healing is not for the faint of heart.
1: Amen on that. It takes a lot of stillness. I'm learning myself. You cannot actively heal when you're so busy being busy. There's
0: doing
1: no room.
0: Nothing a lot of times.
1: Sometimes busy doing nothing. Sometimes doing so much busyness for every and anybody else that you sit back and you're like, I'm not sure if I brushed my teeth today. Like, I'm being facetious, but I'm serious. Wait. In that you're so busy doing so. And I'm speaking for myself here. I am learning that I have used busyness, activity, achievement as a coping mechanism.
0: Because it makes us feel good. It's like a dopamine hit. Right? It's a quick or long drawn out, slow drip dopamine hit. Because let's think about it. When we're in college, let's say, and getting our 8 million degrees, then we get the dopamine slow drip of look at what I'm accomplishing. Mm-hmm. And then once that accomplishment is done, then you don't feel adequate or worthy if you then aren't tied to accomplishing something.
1: Yep.
0: Which is a bad hamster wheel to be on, because if we go back to our conversation of what we said and what I am trying to amplify to parents, to guardians, to every teachers, to everybody else, is a person, especially a child who is forming who their being is, should not be then inevitably tied to, you are not worthy if you are not doing this, this, this, and this. You just breathing is worthy enough. I don't need a degree. I don't need to make it on Word Radio. I don't need to, right? Because we then look at these titles, our salary, where we live. And guess what? You're going to learn all that. And at the end of the day, you don't know who you are, and people actually don't know who you are. I don't know what you value. I don't know what your beliefs are. I don't know if you have integrity. What's your character? So we talk about all these things. Okay. And you could be a crappy person. I actually don't care if you are on the New York Times bestseller and you'll watch somebody bleed out on the side of the road.
1: Wow.
0: Right?
1: Like, well. Well, ooh, I've seen that type of thing play out in real time. And you're like, I'm sorry, what? You're not even going to
0: help?
1: You're not even going to help? Call somebody or something. You're just going to stand there gawking? Wow.
0: Or maybe take a photo.
1: Or even take a photo. And then keep it pushing.
0: Right. So that's why I'm saying we really need to disconnect from some of these narratives that have been pushed upon us, and we believe them with our every fiber of being, and saying, okay, and what has been the cost of me believing this? And is it

0: serving me. It may have served. I'm not going to sit here and disagree with people. I will admit to myself, it served me well for a long time, decades. Mm-hmm. And then it was no longer. So when do we choose to set the things down that are no longer serving well? To your detriment.
1: Yeah. That whole idea of masking, running from yourself, mm-hmm. running from the belief that you might think you're not worth anything at all.
0: Yeah.
1: And then if you arrive at that, say if you're on that level of self-discovery, you're on that space in the self-excavation, how do you then insert you are worth something if you've hit that bottom that says, when I remove all of the accomplishments, what do I have? I don't see anything left. Now you really feel like nothing. How do you insert I am somebody into that space?
0: Well, I think you have the proof of you. Even, okay.
1: I'm going to say, okay, now, future. Mm-hmm. That sounds amazing. But you know, if somebody's really at that space of feeling like mm-hmm. I'm not anything, the proof of them is not necessarily going to be enough for them to feel like something if they already feel like nothing.
0: Mm-hmm. Okay. So then I would say that probably is a point where you have to be courageous to say, who can I talk to? Mm-hmm. Who knows I'm something? Who can I talk to who will celebrate just me? Mm-hmm. Because when we're in the depths of hell, right, it is very hard to see the light. I'm not going to say that it isn't. Mm-hmm. And it is very hard, what I've seen from my own personal experience and helping people navigate through, right? Depression, anxiety, and all the things that I wouldn't wish upon people, is you get into this circle of yuck because it's easier just to sit in the darkness, and it is monumental to pull yourself out to get to the light. Mm-hmm. So it is that time in which you will sit and spin out forever oftentimes. So who can you go to who will just, whether it's just listen to you talk, or be the light bearer, is what I call it, that will shed light on the darkness that you are holding at that moment of time. Because there's people in your history that know you, whether it's your parents, for some people aren't always a safe spot, but mm-hmm. is it the parent that you could call? Is it your partner? Is it a friend? So who is it that you could say, okay, let me help you navigate through thinking through this rationally,
1: yeah.
0: of you are more than worthy, even though it may not seem your mind is calculating it and bringing it to the surface of consciousness for you. So who are your people? I would say, like, have your three people, but then here's a lot of us spin out into darkness because we don't want to be courageous enough, because a lot of times it's the strong one that's always been the strong one helping everybody else, and then has sat in perfectionism of I'm good when really you're not good. So you have to be the courageous one to say, I'm not good today and I need your help. I've seen it with some of my friends that they're the strong friend and they go to their friends and they're like, I'm not good. Mm. And then the friends will be like, oh, you're good. So really there's some friends that may not be able to serve you in that capacity. So then who are the friends that can serve you
1: yeah.
0: the way you've been serving others?
1: Woo, what a wonderful period to this conversation. I do appreciate it. We have run out of time. Future, let people know how they can follow you. If they have other questions, how they can reach out.
0: Okay, so follow me. I would say I'm on all the platforms, Instagram, LinkedIn, TikTok. I just don't know how long on there. And I would say, so follow me on my website, futureofsel.com. I'm pretty personable. So if you come into a DM and ask me a question, I usually get back to people or send me an email. And at the end of the day, I would urge people to sit with themselves, put the phone down, stop scrolling, and give a portion of the time that you dedicate to scrolling to looking at other people's lives to look at your own.
1: Love it. Future Kane, founder and CEO of Future of SEL. Thank you so much for joining us today on the Midday Break Room.
0: Talk to you soon.
1: All right. Take care. Hey, y'all. All right. Let's infuse ourselves with some good music. We have super producer Niall. He is putting together today's midday mix. I can't wait to see what he has cooked up for us. In order to hear the music, you got to download the app if you haven't already. Make sure you do that. Stay on Facebook, though. Stay on Twitch, though. Make sure you keep that open so that you can see my next guest. They're coming up after today's midday mix, which is next. It's the WURD Hot 60.
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3: Senator Hughes, Gerald Veasley. Just imagine, both of you here, that there is someone listening to our program who maybe has never listened to a John Coltrane record. What record are you telling them to listen to first as a point of entry to John Coltrane?
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3: That there is someone listening to our program who maybe has never listened to a John Coltrane record. 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
5: So if you're romantic, okay, if you're trying to, you know, suave, convince your lady friend or your guy friend to fall in love with you, you put on John Coltrane and Johnny Hart. I know it works because it worked on Cheryl, okay? It worked on my wife, and that's that, okay?
3: John Coltrane and Johnny Hartman.
5: I mean, that's the one. If you were romantic, and then Gerald can tell you about all the rest.
3: just one record, Brother Veasley. If you've never heard Coltrane before, you're like, man, these guys talking about Coltrane like he's the greatest thing since sliced bread. What's a good point of entry for
6: he stole mine. First of all, I'ma just because that worked on Roxanne. But I'ma say,
3: what are we actually talking about here?
6: I would say another great record would be Blue Train. It's an earthy record. It kind of has that Philly vibe of just that hard bop sound that Philly's known for.
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14: Black women, I swear, y'all be fallen angels. Y'all halos, morphed coiled crowns, standing in defiance of gravity, stretching back to the heavens from which they were originally found. Y'all wings turn heavenly hugs that make us levitate up off the ground. Y'all mouths made to sing praise directly into the Creator's ear. Y'all be God sent. Better yet, y'all be Allah sent. Y'all be Zeus, Oshan, and Brahma sent. Y'all speak truth and carry y'all weight in gold. Y'all be prophet. So I be mining the gems that are hidden deep in your melanin, marveling at your excellence, how it's effortless that y'all set trends. Y'all the definition of intelligence.
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3: 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This is the Midday Break Room on WURD. First and foremost, big shout out to Super Producer Niall for today's Midday Mix. Thank you so much for hanging out. I see some folks in the chat were feeling the mix today, and I appreciate that. It is my absolute pleasure to welcome my diva friends to the show. This show for the first time. Hey, y'all.
4: It's been a long time.
3: Hey, it's been Stephanie. A long time.
4: Are Make you sure- good?
3: I am breathing on schedule, so I'm real good.
4: I love it. I love it.
3: I love it.
4: It's good
3: that
4: to be
3: too.
4: It's good to be back here with you. It's been a long time.
3: Yes.
4: Before the pandemic.
3: Yes.
4: You know what I mean? Let me talking to this mic so y'all can hear me.
3: So before that, this is your first time here on the Midday Break Room.
4: Yes.
3: Before that, I was doing a different show.
4: Yep.
3: We were in the other room.
4: Okay.
3: It was pre-pandemic. Mm-hmm. But if y'all don't know these fabulous faces, this is Helen and Terry. They have new music. In fact, right before this, the full song you heard right before we got here to this conversation was their latest, Never Gonna Fall. So welcome. Let's talk about this new music. I'm excited about this.
5: I too. We're excited to be here.
3: Mm-hmm. Yeah. Tell us about this song. So let's talk about being back in the studio, producing more music. I mean, you all have been doing this thing for a minute.
4: Oh, yeah.
3: Cranking it out. So let's talk about the process of getting back in the studio to release new music in the year of our Lord 2026.
4: Yes. The year of our Lord 2026, a lot of stuff is happening.
3: Good morning.
4: Let me tell you. Well, we decided that we wanted to make an album full of love.
3: Mm.
4: No hateration. Every iteration of love. You know what I mean? So, we're Never Gonna Fall. Terry, you talk a little bit about what this song is about.
5: Okay, I'm saying.
4: Because sometimes I can overtalk Terry.
5: Of course. With everything that's going on in the world today, we need love. That's what we need right now. Mm-hmm. So, we're addressing it from that perspective. But the song is about a friend that you are confiding in. You've been talking. You've been working together. You've been doing all these things. And all of a sudden, it's like,
3: I'm
5: feeling something. What's going on here?
3: Uh-oh.
5: What's going on here?
3: Uh-oh.
5: And then you realize that you really love this person.
3: Wow.
5: So that's the premise of the song.
4: Yes. And you know what? A lot of times we say we're never going to fall in love again.
3: Mm-hmm.
4: And we really close our heart off.
3: Mm-hmm.
4: But so there's a lot of people out there. We've been getting a lot of people coming in with their stories. There's one guy that fell in love with his best friend. They've been married now for 35 years.
3: I love that.
4: So it's all those things. You know what I mean? And also what we wanted to do, we wanted to produce something from a human perspective.
3: Mm-hmm.
4: No AI on any of this. Okay, the thought process came, okay, God sent it down. You understand?
3: Mm-hmm.
4: So everything that we've done is live musicianships. We did Randy Bolin on guitar, all right, our own Randy Bolin.
3: Mm-hmm.
4: A new young man on drums,
5: yes,
4: right?
5: Yes, Isaiah Weatherspoon.
4: Yes, and also Brian Lomax Sr.
3: Okay.
4: We flew to L.A. to get Tatiana Tate, who played with Dolce.
3: Yeah.
4: Okay? So she's on the record. Our own Chris Stevens from Camden's on the record. Who else is there?
5: Well, on the full record.
4: On the full album, yes.
3: Right.
5: Mickey Howard. We have
3: Get out of 10.
5: We have on the 28th.
4: Yes.
5: Mickey Howard. We have a release with her, which will be the follow-up release from this. So we actually, during when the shutdown of the airlines and everything.
4: The government shutdown.
5: Government shutdown. Mickey was supposed to fly here. She couldn't get here.
4: Mm-hmm.
5: So guess what your girls did?
3: What y'all did?
5: We got in the car and we drove to Chicago.
3: That's a long ride.
4: Oh, baby. Let me tell you.
3: We had like 16 hours?
4: But listen, it's either hook or crook.
3: Okay?
4: So we did it. It's called Together We're a Good Thing.
3: Mm-hmm.
4: And you know, hey, look, as three women together, you got three generations of black women on a record that's positive and talking about love and how it is where when you go through a bump in the road in a relationship, but you got to realize you've been around this corner before. We got to get this thing back together. And then also as women, as black women being let go from government and different things. But guess what? When you got us together,
5: we're strong.
4: We're a good thing.
3: Yes. I know that's
4: right. You know what
3: right.
4: I mean? So, yeah.
5: So that's August 28th for that particular single.
4: Mm-hmm.
3: August 28th, when that single with Mickey Howard will be released.
4: Yes.
3: When is the album coming out?
4: January 27th.
3: Oh, so we got a minute.
4: You got a minute. Mm-hmm. Yeah, you got a minute. So y'all going to have to live with Never Gonna Fall. But the beauty of this release on the 28th is it it's called Side A, Side B. So Never Gonna Fall, the extended version.
3: Yeah, yeah, yeah.
4: So you're gonna hear a little bit more of the record.
3: Just like those 12-inch singles we used to buy at Tower Records back in the day.
4: Yes, we wanted to go back to that. So and we're gonna be releasing a 45 of that. So our UK family, they love vinyl.
3: So an actual 45.
4: Yeah, actual 45.
3: Okay, so if you still have a turntable at home. If you still have a turntable at home, you might want to get down with this.
4: Okay. Mm-hmm. Oh, absolutely. So, and what we did was we really went all out on this record.
5: Yeah,
4: we have Jimmy Douglas, who's a 5-time Grammy winner. He mixed the record, mixed the whole album.
5: Yes.
4: And he's worked with Missy Elliott, Justin Timberlake, Aretha Franklin, Al Green. We have...
5: Glenn Scheck.
4: Glenn Scheck. Wait a minute. Let me tell you this story. So Glenn Scheck used to live in Atlanta. Mm-hmm. We had problems with mastering the record. We couldn't find the right person. Mm-hmm. So we said, well, let's go on Instagram and see if we can find him. Mm-hmm. We found him. He called. Well, baby, he moved to Iceland.
3: Okay. Oh, okay.
4: He is working in Iceland.
5: So we got international happening here.
4: Okay.
3: Okay.
5: International.
4: All right. And he just came off of having the number one album in the country with Playboi Carti. So he's done that. He's done The Weeknd. We're not playing. We're doing this thing. And wait, we got a Dolby Atmos mix to Never Gonna Fall.
5: Yes, with our own David Ivory.
4: David Ivory from Philly.
5: Yep, did all the Roots stuff and
4: Kendrick the Family Soul. Yep. He mixed the Atmos mix.
3: Yeah.
4: And we got Michael Romanowski, 6-time Grammy winner, who did Star Wars. Excuse me.
5: He's in San Francisco.
3: Excuse me.
4: So we're not playing. We want to bring
5: all kind of energies on this project. You know, and normally we keep it, you know, in house. Me and Helen's doing everything, but this time we wanted everybody in the tent with us.
4: Yeah.
3: Wow.
4: Some good energy. And those men, they respected us as women, producers, songwriters.
5: Yes.
4: They were like, we love it. Let's go. Yep. Not one problem at all. There is so much love. I mean, so much love. But when you give love, because we ain't hate no men on this record.
5: Nope.
4: Everybody loves each
5: love.
4: Other. Even if you have a bump in the road, you end up together.
3: I love
5: you give
3: it.
5: Love, you can receive love in the right way.
3: I want to talk about the importance of the storytelling in the song. There's so many thoughts. You talked about AI music. There's so many thoughts right now. I want you to share some of those thoughts. We do have to take a break. I am in studio right now with Helen and Terry, Grammy nominated divas.
5: Hey.
3: Working right here in the Philadelphia area. They have a new album coming out. The album won't be available until January, but the new single is available right now. We heard it a moment ago. We're going to talk a little bit more about this AI music and some feel good music when we return. It's the Midday Break Room on WURD. Stick around. We'll be right back after this.
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7: Conservative media may be having a new moment since President Donald Trump returned to office. Rob Bluey, president and executive editor of the Daily Signal, says the outlet's move to become independent from the Heritage Foundation was a game changer. Bluey says the Daily Signal became independent in June 2024 after losing White House hard pass access during the Biden administration.
8: And it's not just media. There are a whole number of, whether it be foreign embassies, for instance, news programs, individuals who typically might not want to have a conversation with conservative media, being more willing to embrace or reach out to us. And I think it's a reflection of the fact that these organizations recognize that there are nearly half the country who, you know, voted for Donald Trump. And they recognize that, you know, we are reaching those individuals on a daily basis and probably want to have a pulse on what they think.
7: For AURN News, I'm Jamie Jackson.
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0: And welcome back. It is the Midday Break Room here on WURD. I am in the studio with Helen and Terry. Hearing their music on air feels like a fresh breeze on a summer morning.
1: And guess what? Being here with you is all love.
2: Yes, so I'm absolutely.
0: Thank y'all so much. For the folks who might not be as familiar with your work, talk about some of the things that you have done in the industry since y'all first started, because you've been in the industry for a minute. Like, you're a seasoned sisters in this thing, and it's hard to be in the industry this long.
2: Yes, it is very long. Terry, talk a little bit about your history.
1: But I would
2: first.
1: Say, I started out, I was signed to Atlantic Records as a solo artist back in the day, and of course, with all of the, you know, downsizing and all that stuff, artists get dropped.
0: Yeah.
1: And then I started just doing a lot of independent stuff. I come from a legacy of music. My mom was the legendary soul singer, Linda Jones.
0: Yeah.
1: And I'm carrying on her legacy as well. Helen and I have worked, I mean, tirelessly back and forth globally, doing dance stuff in the dance genre and R&B genre. And of course, we're Grammy nominated artists. And we just, you know, hey, we love what we do, and we love just being in the mix of music and sharing our gift with the world.
2: But you know what? Terry ain't talking about her credits. Terry's worked with Celine Dion, Gloria Estefan. She's also sampled on Red Man Method Man's How High.
0: Yes.
2: She's one of the most sampled vocalists in hip-hop in the 90s. So she did everybody sampled Terry. So she's not really giving all her credits. You understand? And then as far as I'm concerned, I was signed to Cardiac Virgin Records. So I've had a lot of like top 20 records with Gimme Real Love back in the day, the dance music. When I didn't really know, because Philly didn't rock dance music really. We were really R&B and jazz. Went to New York, heard dance music, heard house music, was like, what is this? Wrote it, got a deal. But then in the interim, went over to Virgin Records and got dropped. So they dropped 72 artists. One of them was myself and then Layla Hathaway. All of us, we had to ignite ourselves. So went to London and found out that I wasn't a failure because they were still playing the music, and then the checks started rolling in.
0: Thank you.
2: Exactly. So then we started working overseas with a lot of European

0: Oh, yeah.
1: AI music. Mm-hmm. Sometimes you can't tell that it's not a live human artist.
0: Yes.
1: Talk about the importance of songwriting from a human perspective in this age of AI. And we're just at the beginning of what AI music is going to do. Yeah. Your thoughts on that and the importance, like I mentioned before, of the humanness in songwriting.
0: Yes, yes. I'll tell you this. First of all, with AI music, if you take that and you put it into a program, what you hear is white noise. Mm. There's nothing there. Nothing.
1: Okay, explain for those who...
0: white noise is like, you guys know when your television, back in the day, your television would go off and you would just see the screen and it'd be like, that's what you hear. Meaning there's really nothing. Mm. It's because a computer can't really do that. Mm-mm. But they formulate the stems to make you hear something that's really not there. Mm. Oh, it's very deep. It goes beyond. To really get into all of this, it would take
2: a long time.
0: A long time.
1: More time than we have.
0: You know what I mean? Okay. Go ahead,
2: but
0: Terry.
2: I will say regarding AI, the difference is the human element. You cannot, a machine cannot duplicate what a human give from the heart and from the spirit and from the soul. Mm-hmm. So to me, you know, I just feel like we're walking up a slippery slope when we depend on AI to create music from scratch. And I'm not just saying just the songwriting aspect, the artist aspect. How's that machine going to get out and perform? You know what I mean? Yeah. Like, we really have to think about what we're doing when we're using AI. We don't. Yeah. Helen and I don't at all.
0: Nothing. Mm-hmm. There's nothing on any of our projects because we don't believe in it. But I'll tell you this. They say, well, it's a tool. You know, just like Pro Tools was. For those of you who don't know what that is, that's a machine that you record on. Mm-hmm. Or as a sampling machine where the MP3 was for the MCP. Or was it MPC? I can't remember. But in any case, I can't remember what it was because it's a long time ago. But for the DJ, and then they would, the drum machine, I'll say it was the drum machine. They said, well, it was a tool. It didn't put drummers out of business. But this is something that eliminates the human completely. Mm-hmm. But if you really listen, you can hear when the song is AI.
2: You can.
0: And because the vocals are trained specifically on a certain tone.
1: Okay, so talk a little bit more about that. For those who are listening who are like, no, I really want to be able to hear that this is not a human voice.
0: Right. Mm-hmm. If you listen to what you do is go on and you see on Facebook, you see all these things being advertised, AI. Mm-hmm. If you listen to the tone of the voice,
2: you'll be able to
0: they're
2: tell.
0: They're all similar in timbre. I'll say, for instance, let's go back, okay? You could hear the difference between Aretha Franklin, Stevie Wonder, Donny Hathaway, Patti LaBelle, all the different groups. You could hear the difference in the tones. Mm-hmm. You could hear how the inflections would go. Mm-hmm. Everything is pretty much super pristine. Mm-hmm. And they all have a similar timbre. The vocals. You listen.
2: 'Cause it's human.
0: There's no distinction between them. Really listen. You're not going to hear a Gerald LaVert sound in vocal. Mm-hmm. You're not going to hear, then you turn around and you can listen to an Usher sound in vocal. Mm-hmm. But they all sound similar to like a Chris Brown or Kalani. Mm-hmm. You know what I mean? It's like, but you're not going to get a Chaka Khan sound in vocal.
1: Right.
0: You know what I mean?
1: Not yet.
0: And they're training the computer on the artist. And the major labels, they stole many, like Sono are having that's being sued now because they've stolen like over 500,000 records and they're training the computer to act in that manner.
2: Yeah.
0: So the only way you're going to know is if you go to a show live, really. Because sometimes you don't even know who's on social media if they're real or not.
1: Yeah.
0: So you're going to have to follow the artists. You're going to have to go to the shows. You know, you're going to have to go to their websites and you can tell eventually because look in the eyes. The eyes are the windows of the soul. None of those videos have a soul. Look at the eyes.
1: But you mentioned something really important. When you talk about the soul, there is a feeling that you get when you're listening to the radio or in your headphones or whatever, when you're listening to music. Case in point, Jennifer Holliday singing "And I'm Telling You."
0: Yes.
1: Now that song is 40 plus years old, right? Mm-hmm. From Dream.

0: Girls, yes. 40 plus years ago.
1: Mm-hmm.
0: I don't care how many times I hear that song. When she gets to the end,
1: baby,
0: there yes. is a reverberation yes. in my stomach.
1: In your soul.
0: Like mm-hmm. there is a feeling
1: yes.
0: that I get.
1: It's just not a, it's not a, hey, you know, like,
0: right. It's not, yeah, no, no, it's, no, it's, no. it's not ever a mindless thing.
1: Yes.
0: Mm-hmm. Mm-hmm. It is a, whew, I felt that.
1: Because it's her soul.
2: The real spirit and soul.
1: There's no yes. soul. How can you like something yeah. that has, but see,
0: that has
1: for
0: no
1: years,
0: soul.
1: What happened with the music moving from live instrumentation to in the box, and we call in the box, y'all, when it, you have the, like, keyboards and they make sounds and the whole nine, just to simplify it for the audience. But for years we've been listening, getting away from the live human instrumentation. Yes. So the ear is kind of sort of trained to not hearing real real instruments unless you're in jazz, gospel, classical. The live, you know, recordings. But in pop and R&B and hip hop, it's all programmed. So that's a computer, even though it's a human doing
0: and then there's the roots, which and makes the roots
1: right.
0: stand
1: why
0: out.
1: They stand out.
0: That's why they stand out.
1: That's why they've been in it for 40 years. And as if it's fresh and brand new.
2: Yes.
1: So this, you're going to, people are going to make the choice. If you like something, you like it.
0: Yeah.
1: But if you love music, you make sure you support the real humans
2: yes.
1: that are in it.
2: That's what's going to keep gonna our lead. Legacy going.
1: And
2: overall.
1: Why? We as a people, we
2: right.
1: soul music.
0: Good morning.
1: When did we move away from that? Don't let me go. My Afro can't go.
2: She is on, her soapbox right now.
0: Okay. I wish I had more time, but unfortunately I don't. So please let the audience know how they can get your single.
1: Oh, yes. Okay. You can go to every single DSP, Spotify, Apple, yes. Amazon, YouTube Music, also a Deezer.
2: Yeah.
1: You can go to our website.
2: Website, HelenBrunerAndTerryJones.com.
1: Yes, HelenBrunerAndTerryJones.com. Socials are Helen and Terry.
0: Yes.
1: And then Facebook is Helen Brune and Terry Jones.
0: Yes. I love it.
1: Love you more.
0: Thank you all.
1: Thank
0: so
1: you for
0: much.
1: Having us. And
0: we
1: thank you all out there. Please support
2: it.
1: The real human music.
0: And please continue to support real human stations
1: yes.
0: like WURD.
1: Yes. Yes.
0: Gotta say
1: thank you,
0: a big shout out. Yes, a big shout out to all my guests today. Thank all of the listeners, everybody who's in the chat. I wish I had time to read all of your comments right now. Unfortunately, we are short on time, but thank you to everybody in the chat. And of course, much love going out to super producer Niall. Thank you for all that you do. Have a peaceful, positive, and productive day. We will be back with you tomorrow at 10 a.m. Stick around. Al Sharpton is next. Bye-bye.

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11: 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Sharpton.

0: August the 11th. Do you know what time it is? It's Al Sharpton's time. And for these next 3 hours, it's time to put aside all pretenses, deception, denial, or fronting. The time has come to keep it real on Keeping It Real with Reverend Al Sharpton. A very good afternoon to you all across the country. Good morning. Good morning. Good morning to our West Coast listeners, and welcome to those listening on Sirius XM, Channel 126, The Urban View, where talk empowers and becomes action. 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He says, good afternoon, my shepherd. Well, good afternoon, my mayor.
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0: Good morning. Good morning, Soulful Sunrisers. Good morning. It is August. August 2026. I don't know what day exactly you're hearing the show because this is a pre-tape. I'm on vacation, but this is Soulful Sunrise with your host, Karen Taylor Bass. My producer is Niall J. And this is Progressive Black Talk Media, 900 AM, 96.1 FM. Streaming live on Facebook, Twitch, Word Radio app, and wordradio.com. So we've been, you know, doing these shows, the pre-tape shows, with such intention, talking about everything from hair therapy, root therapy, to dental hygiene, to physical fitness, to working out, to organization, decluttering, so many great topics. And today is no different. Today's topic is about the age that you are and how you feel and live your life, that we all have the mandate to honestly be our best and live our best. And what does that look like for you is different than it looks like for me. But today we're going to talk to Anita Wade from Cat and Bella Candles, who has literally re-scripted, made a total pivot on what it is to live life to the fullest at 65. After being a caregiver, now rediscovering herself, her passion, dating, like all the things that life has to offer, and understanding that there is never a limit. Everything has a season and a reason. And just like basketball, where there are four quarters, this is also life has four seasons, right? Spring, summer, winter, fall, if you look at it that way, whatever order you want to put it in. So today, that's what we're talking about. And my word of the day is mirror. Being brave enough to look at the person in the mirror, the person looking back at you, and asking yourself, what do I really need? Where am I? Where do I want to go? Is this my authentic space? Am I living my best? Should I be doing more? Should I be doing less? Should I be still? And understanding that it's never too late to have a real conversation with yourself in the mirror. So my word of the day is mirror. And we're going to, before I bring my producer in, let's just center ourselves this morning. So come into the space, sitting nice and tall. Allow me to join you. Have your feet firmly planted on the ground. And this time I want you to just gently close your eyes and relax the back of the eyes, the tongue, the lips. Close your eyes if you would like and if you're not driving. And I want you to bring all your awareness to the back of the eyes. Have your hands to the side and just think about your eyes being the window, this window of the soul. Take this moment now to inhale, and as if you have a nice, gentle cloth, I want you to wipe the back of the lens of your eyes. Wipe your eyes in the back, the very, very back. Now wipe the front of your eyes gently with this gentle cloth. Now exhale here through the lips. Take another inhale in with the eyes closed. And I want you to just think about, see the first thing that comes to your mind. But this vision is of you looking back at the mirror, feeling your authentic best. And what does that vision look like for you? What are you wearing? How do you feel? Where are you? Where is the mirror? Is it your bathroom? Is it your bedroom? Is it a hotel? Is it an office space? Is it a friend's house? Like, what is that vision you see? And I want you to paint a visual, vivid picture as you inhale and exhale, allowing the body to lengthen, the neck to lengthen, the shoulder to soften, the lips to relax. Exhale here and open your eyes. And I really hope that you had a vision of yourself being the best, being and feeling like there is nothing that you can't do, and that no matter what quarter you are in your life, that you have the ability to pivot, to reset, to, I don't know, change how you want to show up as if this is the first day of your life. That is what we are honoring today, that mirror. The mirror that tells us the truth and is honest with us, even when we don't want to pay attention, but the mirror that's the soul to who we are. So just think, I could be anything at this point in my life. I could do anything at this point in my life. And take a nice inhale, bring the arms up. And I want you to exhale as if you're a butterfly, bringing the arms in up into a T and bring the elbows to the rib cage. And once again, like a butterfly, just float those wings, bring them up, hold the breath, exhale, elbows hit the rib cage, and bring them down. Open your legs here and just stretch out the body, soles of the feet on the ground, shoulders are down, lift the toes and heels up here and bring your chin to chest, stretching your body this morning. Exhale, bring the soles down of the feet, drop your head back, stretching the throat chakra here, so that you can speak your truth this morning as you look in the mirror. Exhale, bring your head back to center and just open, close your eyes 5 times to reset. Here we go. Close, open, close, open, close, open, close, open, close, shoulders down, and open with a smile. Hey now. Hey Niall, good morning. How are you?
1: Good morning, good morning. I'm doing well. How about yourself?
0: I'm doing well. So my word of the day is mirror. What is your word today?
1: I'm going to say my word of the day is awareness, especially as it pertains to self-awareness, because none of us are right 100% of the time, right? And, you know, we just have to make sure that we're always consistently checking ourselves to, you know, making sure that we're just properly pouring into people and our environment around us.
0: I love that. I love that. Awareness is such a great word. And sometimes you really forget how much power you have with awareness, right? Once you know something and you're aware of something, you can actually do something about it. You should not be quiet unless it, you know, requires you to be silent. But I love the word awareness in August, especially as we, you know, prepare for the end of summer and also what fall has to offer to us. So awareness is a great word along with mirror. Is there anything that you're looking forward to this week? Although we're pre-taping, what are you looking forward to?
1: Really just getting some rest and just hanging out with some friends on the weekend. Nothing really too crazy, but yeah, just looking to unwind and really just relax.
0: Nice. I love that. Same here. So we're going to bring up our guest on and we're going to play a little bit of music when she comes on. So our guest today is Anita Wade from Cat and Bella Candles. And you know, what I love about her, she's a friend to Soulful Sunrise. Anita has literally rescripted life at the tender age of 65. And when you see her, if you're able to watch it, you're like, 65, nothing. If you're listening, you'll hear the joy in her voice and so forth. But just saying that, you know, you're never too old or never too young to pivot and do something that you've always wanted to do and experience something. So let's bring up our guest today, Anita Wade from Cat and Bella Candles. Hello, gorgeous. How are you?
2: Beautiful.
0: Hey now.
2: Hey. How are you?
0: I'm good. So, you know, we're talking about, you know, life and how we could rescript it. And my word of the day is mirror. And Niall, my producer today, is awareness. What would your word of the day be?
2: So I was thinking about it as you all were speaking. And so my word of the day is recalibrate.
0: Recalibrate. I love that. And why recalibrate?
2: Because as we're talking about my age and my life's journey, I think it's important to always be ready to recalibrate, to make adjustments in your thoughts and your goals and, you know, throughout life. So
0: that's I love that. Thank you for sharing that. Yeah. So you are a friend to Soulful Sunrise. You've been on before with the candles, you know, caregiving month, caregivers month, Alzheimer's, that your candles are dedicated to your late mom, Miss Catherine, and so forth. Why? So now you're in a different season with your life and also with the Cat and Bella candle home fragrance line. Talk to us about understanding seasons of life now that you're at the tender age of 65. And yeah.
2: Okay. Well, certainly at this point, I've lived through many seasons of life, you know.
0: Many times.
2: Yeah, childhood and, you know, teen years and college and, you know, parenting, marriage and divorce and, you know, all of that. So, you know, I think that you just have to understand that life is just a journey, you know, and we go through these stages and they ebb and flow. Some are better than others, but all along the way, I think it's just important to understand, to learn from, you know, some of those experiences, and also to be willing to let go of the things that may have been hurtful or harmful or the difficult times and move forward, you know, with joy. Because, you know, as long as you're still here, you're still here, you know.
0: You still have a chance.
2: Yes, yeah. You have a chance. You have a chance. Every day is different.
0: What would you, I want to play a song. Can you play this song, Niall, Man in the Mirror by Michael Jackson, please? And I want to ask you, what would you tell yourself now when you tell yourself now?

0: this song is the joint. I mean, can we just say that? I mean, like, seriously, Michael Jackson?
1: Michael Jackson is phenomenal.
0: I mean, this song, Man in the Mirror. What do you say? What do you tell yourself now, Anita? When you looked at yourself this morning in the mirror, what were the words that came? What were the thoughts that flooded you?
1: Besides, you are the bomb.
0: .com.
1: You know what? I just, acceptance.
0: Yeah.
1: You know, I, like other people, you look in the mirror and you can find all the little imperfections and flaws and all. But, you know, I remind myself, like, you're not going to be who you were at 20 or 40 or even 50, you know, and just accept yourself for who you are now.
0: Yeah.
1: You know, this is where I'm supposed to be. And every flaw, wrinkle that I have, I've earned those things.
0: Mm. Have you always felt that way? Like when you were, like real talk, like I'm thinking everything you're saying. Yeah, I feel like that now. Like I've grown into this woman who is unapologetic, who knows herself, who knows her likes and dislikes, and, you know, who is not afraid to play small. But can I honestly say that I've always been that person? Absolutely not.
1: No, I have not always been that person. I think it comes through with life experiences. It comes with really reflecting on your experiences and, you know, trying to learn from the lessons that we've had in life. I think it comes with age. At a certain point, you're like, you know what? I really don't care what other people
0: say. You really, as you become older, it's like, why do you, you know, you talk about the mirror. It's like, you don't care what other people think about you. You're like, my whole thing is like, do you respect me? Because if you respect me, everything else. I just saw a quote the other day, and actually it was from Tom Holland, the actor. And he said, if you have a problem with me and you reach out to me, okay. But if you have a problem with me and you don't even know me and we're not even friends, then that's your problem.
1: Yes.
0: And that's so true. So many of us spend time worried about others who we don't even know and don't even matter.
1: No, they don't matter. You know, when you think about it through life, there are times that you worry about, you know, what someone or a group of people are thinking about you. And then as you continue to live, you realize in a few years, you don't even remember those people.
0: Yeah. Like, I think about it. Sorry, go ahead. What did you say?
1: Like, who were they? They have no impact on who you are. You know, so I would encourage myself and anyone else younger to not put so much emphasis on what other people think about what you're doing, as long as you're okay with yourself.
0: And which is so important. I think the difference is we came up in a world where social media was not our passport, where we didn't have to spend so much time, and where, you know, hate and visceral wasn't part of the everyday language. And and what beauty, the standard of beauty was not the Kardashians, but it was like African queens. You know what I'm saying? And so I feel for the younger generation, like, wow, when I look, and I'm not judging, so don't come for me, but I'm saying when I look on social media and I see so much augmentation, and that's a preference, of course, if you want to augment or change anything, that's your thing. But never in my life have I seen so many people at the airport with bodies perfect and imperfect at the same time. And that's and that's scary to me, because I'm like, oh my God, what's going to happen as you become older and you're only in your 20s now doing this, you know?
1: Yeah, I think there's a distorted view of what people look like now. And, you know, as you age, at any age, you know, we have, there's an idea that we have to be perfect. And, you know, we all want to look our best, but we don't have to be perfect. Listen, I have even looked in the mirror. I'm like, okay, maybe I should get a little, you know, filler here or whatever.
0: You don't need any fillers. Let me tell you, you don't need any fillers. No.
1: You know, but it crosses your mind, especially when it's out in front of you all the time.
0: Really? It crosses your mind as gorgeous as you are?
1: Oh, thank you. Yes, it crosses my mind.
0: What? Why? I wouldn't change a thing about you.
1: Yeah, well, ultimately, I won't.
0: Right?
1: But it does cross my mind. Because I'm like, okay, this weren't here, and I won't point it out.
0: Right.
1: It's the little things you know about yourself.
0: I get it. You know, I mean, we all.
1: I'm not supposed to be perfect. I'm perfect the way I am.
0: Exactly. And I think that is the mirror thing. So now that you are fresh and young, 65, what are some of the tips that you can, that you have, that you can share with the Soulful Sunrise audience about 65? Like, what has 65 taught you?
1: I think the biggest thing is to trust myself, to just trust that whatever decision I make, to really kind of slow down, to think about things and then make decisions, the best decision that I can, and trust that it's going to be okay. You know, sometimes it may be the right decision, sometimes it may not, but ultimately things will be okay.
0: Mm-hmm.
1: So I would say that's the biggest thing. Just trust your gut, you know, tune in a little.
0: Yeah. I love that. What is your non-negotiable at this age? Like, if you're dating, are you accepting text and DMs, or are you accepting phone calls? Like, you know, there's so many non-negotiables, especially after you say divorced and so forth. So first thing before we go into dating is, what is your non-negotiable?
1: Disrespect. Just disrespect in general. You know, I try to, you know, live my life in a respectable manner. I try to be respectful of other people. If I fall short, I'll try to apologize. So I think my non-negotiable is, you just don't disrespect me. You know?
0: So just respect.
1: So
0: you know, dating is going to be the second part, because that's like woozah. But so respect is your non-negotiable, and must haves at this age. Like, what are some of the things you must have? And I'm not talking about want over needs. I'm talking about must have because I've earned, other than respect, like must have product, must have things to do. Like, what are some of the must have, like must have for joy? Let me put it that way.
1: I must have, there's so many
0: you
1: things.
0: You chuckled. Listen, we got 45 minutes.
1: Where
0: go for
1: start?
0: It.
1: I must have time for myself. You know, I am a giver, and I like to give to other people in a lot of areas, caring for, you know, my friends, my family, my mother, as you mentioned. I must have some time to myself, and I'm not afraid to go out by myself anywhere. You know,
0: right.
1: I will go alone because I think I'm great company, you know.
0: As you are. I hang out with you all the time.
1: Yeah. So that's the biggest one. As far as concerning other people, I would say open, honest communication.
0: Mm-hmm.
1: I just want people I can communicate with, you know? That's a big one for me. If we can't communicate, if we can't talk, and even if we have different styles, we need to be able to talk about it.
0: So, okay, good. So that, those are some of your, and then, you know, people always say, before, when I turn this age, or when I get in this season, I'm gonna do this. So you created a candle line, a home fragrance line that's morphing now into a home fragrance line, candles and off so forth. Mm-hmm. But one of the things I have to ask you before you talk about the must have, you were a caregiver for your mom. Mm-hmm. When that, the first day that you woke up and said to yourself, wow, I'm not doing this. Is wow, I have all this time in my schedule. How did you approach that for yourself? Like, what was your care for self looking like after taking care of someone for so long?
1: You know, it's still developing. You know, but the first thing, one of the first things I did, as you know, is I took a solo cruise, and that was just a chance for me to get away. I didn't want to have to feel like I was entertaining anyone else or to work with anyone else's agenda. I wanted to do what I wanted to do. I felt like I have given so much. It's now time for me to go out and just figure it out, figure out what I want to do next. Whether, you know, and on that cruise, I was able to go dancing. I took myself to a few really nice restaurants. I toured, but I also just sat on the deck, you know, and did nothing.
0: Mm.
1: You know, and so that was like the first thing I did when I think, okay, what am I going to do next? Let me take some time
0: for you. Mm-hmm. And as to your word, to recalibrate.
1: Yes.
0: To to recalibrate.
1: And I'm still in that process.
0: Oh, I'm sure it's going to take, because you were a caregiver for how long?
1: 5 years.
0: Five years.
1: And it's only been, about 8 months or so.
0: Wow. So you're learning how to, you're rediscovering you, and you're learning how to, you're looking in the mirror constantly.
1: We're going to
0: take a break. Okay. We're talking to Anita Wade from Cat and Bella this morning. You could learn more about Anita Wade and her candle line and home fragrance line at what is the website?
1: CatandBella.com.
0: CatandBella.com and on Instagram at Cat and Bella. 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Forgive me. Thank you.
1: Yes.
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0: Welcome back, Soulful Sunrises. This is Karen Taylor Bass in August. We are pre-taping. I am on vacation. Our guest today is Anita Wade. Anita Wade is an amazing woman. I'm so happy to call her a friend. She wears many hats. And just like you, maybe you are rediscovering yourself. Maybe you have gone through a life event, or maybe you are just said, listen, it's my time. My kids are older, or I don't have any kids and it's my time. And I want to do the things I've always wanted to do. And I think a lot of us spend our lives waiting for the right opportunity or the right moment. And then we realize one day that'll never happen and we might as well live now. So Progressive Black Talk Radio, 900 AM, 96.1 FM, streaming live on Facebook, Twitch, Word Radio, and wordradio.com. So Anita, picking back up what we were talking about, you know, you were a caregiver for 5 years. It's only 8 months in, so everything is still fresh and new, and you are at rediscovering yourself and recalibrating, as you said your word, going on a solo cruise. You know, you talked about in the intro, you know, you are a divorced mom. Your children are, your young people are, they're adults. You have adults and you're a grandma. Are you dating?
1: Yes. Yes. I'll just say yes.
0: Yes. Yes is more than enough. So dating at 65, right? What does dating at 65 look like? What is that? Are you on like dating apps? Are you on Meetup? Are you like, what does that look like?
1: No, I'm not on any dating apps. Nothing against anyone who is. I have done it in the past.
0: Yeah.
1: I am currently not on any dating apps. For me, it hasn't been like an intentional, I want to date. I know a few gentlemen who have been kind of around.
0: You know? That sounds crazy. They just like staying there. They're at the door,
1: you know,
0: when you open up.
1: In your circle, you know.
0: You're around. So, you're around.
1: Yeah, no, not like that. Just in my circle. So I'll say I won't even say exploring my circle.
0: You have suitors who are interested in you and yes. have been in, and now that you have time, you can explore.
1: Yeah.
0: That's what I'm hearing.
1: But I will say that even during my caregiving days, that wasn't completely off the table for me. Mm. I just didn't have time to really go out and, you know, like I would have liked to, like I do now, you know. But I never completely shut down my life, and I was always open to meeting someone, even during those times.
0: Yeah.
1: You know.
0: So you're 65, you're dating, and then I'm going to ask you with that, not just dating, but as you recalibrate, are you working out? Are you eating different? Are you going to bed earlier? Are you drinking more water? Because these are all the things that we need to do at any age, but especially as we become older, to keep the body, the vessel, you know, nourished and nurtured. So working out, yes, no?
1: Yes, I work out about 4 days a week at least.
0: Training?
1: Oh, yeah. Oh, yeah. So my caregiving journey coincided with the pandemic. So when everything shut down. So prior to that, I was very fit and very active. So during those years, you know, I was sitting around more. I didn't get to the gym like I wanted to. And initially, I was working out at home. But, you know, I fell off the wagon with that. That's really hard to do on a consistent basis. So one of the things that I kept saying I missed the most was the gym and dancing. You know, I love dancing. I think it's just good for your body. It makes you feel good. It's good for your mind. And so those were the things that I knew that I really wanted to get back to, you know, after my mom passed. So after a couple of months, I did go back to the gym I had been a member of, and I rejoined the gym. So I'm there all the time.
0: And what about for those listening who feel that they're too old to date, too old to start a physical fitness routine, or just, you know, too old to reinvent themselves, what would you say to them?
1: I don't think you're ever too old for any of that. You know, the only thing limiting you is you. You know, there's people out there, you know, we've all seen those stories of people that met in a nursing home
0: and, true that.
1: You know, and became couples. So at 65, you know, I still have a ways to go.
0: Yeah, so you're young. You're still
1: so
0: in your peak.
1: Open opportunity. And I think that there are men out there who are looking for the same thing.
0: Yeah.
1: You know, whatever it is, I think you define it between the two of you. You know, it may not be, okay, it's not like we need to get married and have children necessarily.
0: Right, because that's off the table. Let's just be real.
1: Right, exactly. So, you know, you can just be, I think for a lot of women, sometimes we're afraid to be free and explore our own sensuality, you know? And I don't have that fear. I think we should all be open, you know, to finding out what is best for each of us.
0: If you could define the word free, what does free mean to Anita? Because you use that word.
1: Not to be limited by other people's definition or of who you should be at a certain age. You know, judge for yourself and decide for yourself who you are and what you should be, what is right for you. You know, because we'll listen to society and people, everybody has an opinion, but that may not be right for you. Listen,
0: true.
1: If you're a person that doesn't want to date, that's fine. If you're a person that wants to be out and about, that's fine. Figure out, freedom is choosing for yourself. You know,
0: absolutely. And one of the things I know then when we hang out is, you know, because we both have that mindset, we're sticklers about what we eat. You know, like we watch everything like, oh, we're not going to get this. We're going to get that. I find that's one of the things I love hanging out with you, because like we know what we're not going to do and we're clear on that. But I wasn't always watching what I was eating. Were you always watching what you were eating? Very mindful
1: of that? Most of my life. But I will say not all the time. But I try to get a handle on it before things get too out of control.
0: Yeah.
1: One, I don't want to, I mean, currently, thankfully, I am not on any medications. I have no issues, you know, diabetes and high blood pressure or any of that. So I want to be mindful of those things as I go along. So I try to eat in a way that will, you know, prolong, you know, my life and keep me as healthy as possible for as long as possible.
0: Yeah.
1: So,
0: you know, we're talking about all the positive things that come with being our age, older, right? I'm knocking at 60 next year. You're 65. What are some of the things that we don't like about this age?
1: Oh, my gosh.
0: Oh, my God. Because, like, let's go back and forth.
1: Yes. Okay. Let's start with, you never know. I'm sitting in this chair. I stand up. And all of a sudden, I got a cramp in my leg. Like, what the heck is that? You know, those type of little health things that come along.
0: Right. You're like,
1: I look at my grandson.
0: Right.
1: So my stairs, you can walk up the outside. He climbed up and I said, get down. He jumped off with just abandon.
0: Yeah.
1: I'm afraid to jump two steps. You know, I don't need to break an ankle or anything.
0: And what about, like, temperature? Temperature at this age, like right now, like you get ready to go out and, you know, you're looking fly and everything, and then your body temperature is just right, and then 30 seconds in, you're like, man, it's hot. Why is it hot? And that's not all the time, but I know if I have one good drink, I'm going to have temperature problems.
1: Personal little fan is what you mean.
0: Personal fan does come in handy. Another thing about this age, oh boy, that midsection. Girl.
1: I know.
0: It's a constant, like I'm having 3 good weeks of it. But I know if I eat, I don't know, like a cheese doodle, it's going to come back.
1: You know, one of the things I'm looking into more, because I have now gained that apron belly, I guess they call it, which I didn't really have before. Apron belly.
0: Oh, I never heard of that.
1: That little apron at the bottom.
0: So it's not a muffin top. It's an apron. Okay.
1: Yeah, not the muffin top, the little part at the bottom.
0: Okay.
1: You know.
0: Yeah.
1: So I'm looking more into how my hormones are affecting that.
0: Yeah.
1: Than what I'm eating or whether I'm working out. So I know in the past, after a certain age, or just in general, for the last maybe 10 years or so, we've kind of been discouraged from looking at hormones and hormone replacement. But there's not a lot of new thought about that. And I'm looking into that now. You know, I'm following doctors and things and I actually am going to go and have my hormones checked and see if that, you know, what effect that has on.
0: Because you remember at Soulful Yoga and also on the show, we had Dr. Sean Jackson, Serenity Hormone Replacement Therapy.
1: Yes.
0: And she said some real interesting information and data about blood work and blood panel and exactly what to zone in on and how important, especially as it relates to that cortisol level, the stress, how that impacts not only just the sleep, but that midsection.
1: Yeah. And I was looking into it, but hearing her talk about it.
0: Oh, she broke it down. Are you going to go see her?
1: I made an appointment. Yeah.
0: Yeah, she is. She has told me, like, so many folks from the event and so forth has gone there because she broke it down.
1: She did.
0: So, I do agree, because I do believe there's a lot of factors that come into play and you know, as she said, doctors do not spend enough time. Our GYN specifically in primary care are not spending that much time, classwork, curriculum work, studying on menopausal women and what that means. And that's what her certification, and that's where her specialty is. So I think that's important. Are you ready as we talk about that midsection for a plank?
1: Sure.
0: Okay. Niall, we're ready for a plank before we go to commercial. A good 60-second plank. Are you ready?
1: All right. Yes, I'm good.
0: All right. We up. So if you are under the age of 60, you need to get up and join us because we are going to do a plank. What we got? We look golden. All right, guys. Get ready for your 60-second plank. Anita, get ready.
1: I'm here.
0: All right, let's get it. The clock has started. Make sure your wrist, your body's not over your wrist, so you're not putting undue pressure there. And we're talking about life, being older, but understanding the person looking back at you is always going to be harsh, and we need to talk to that person just a little softer and live

0: No, right?
1: I am not. I gotta watch the screen. Okay, we have 10, 9, 8, 7, 6, 5, 4, 3, 2, 1.
0: Yummy. Come to your knees all the way back for a beautiful puppy stretch. Bring the elbows down if you're able to the ground, the mat, the carpet, the floor. Slowly tent the fingers here and bring them closer to the leg and come up and slowly, slowly come back to your seated position. Yes, Anita, we did it.
2: Yes.
0: Yes, girl. Yes. We got this. We got this. Wow. Oh, my goodness. I got my 3-minute warning. So I guess it's time for commercial, huh, Niall?
1: Yeah, we do got to go to break, unfortunately.
0: All right. Well, this is Soulful Sunrise on 900 AM, 96.1 FM. 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Our words of the day is mirror or are mirror. Awareness and recalibrate. We're with Anita Wade this morning from Cat and Bella Home, and we'll be right back after these messages to close out the show. Don't go anywhere.
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1: Welcome back. Welcome back, Soulful Sunrisers. It is August. It is August 2026. You are listening to Soulful Sunrise, a pre-tape, a fresh pre-tape with Karen Taylor Bass. My producer is Niall J. My guest today is Anita Wade from Cat and Bella Home. And now this is a part of the program where we just talk about Cat and Bella. You know, your background is in retail, Anita, and you made this pivot. Talk to us about, you know, when you started Cat and Bella and how it's grown.
2: So I started Cat and Bella in 2020. I didn't actually launch the business until about 2021, but my goal was, since we were at home and we couldn't get out, was to find fragrances, use fragrances as a way of helping me to relax, you know? So I started dibbling and dabbling and trying a few things. I purchased a few candles and then I thought, you know what? I'm a project driven kind of person. I like to be involved in trying new things and learning new things. So I bought a candle kit and then I realized how much I loved it. So, as I was talking to friends and telling them about making candles and all, I just said, you know what? I should turn this into a business. It's something I can do while I'm at home. You know, I can do it on the computer. I can sell from the computer through my website. And so that's what I did. So that's how Cat and Bella came about. I named the company Cat and Bella because my mom's name is Catherine. Excuse me. And I just wanted to find a way to honor her and create something lasting in her memory. So Cat and Bella was born from that. And I create candles and reed diffusers and room sprays that help people to their mood driven sense. So they bring a sense of calm and comfort and intention to your space.
1: That is what we're all about. And I love peach. There's a peach spray. Is it peach? Is it a peach spray? I don't know what it's called.
2: That's peach. It may, you know, maybe you have some peach notes in one of
1: them. Maybe peach notes.

0: is bright. I want to continue the business, but you know, as things ebb and flow and the economy changes, we have to be able to pivot, okay?
1: Pivot.
0: Mm-hmm. And recalibrate.
1: Right? Yes.
0: So I think the experience market is where I'm really headed. So for workshops, you know, whether they be private homes or with organizations, you know, motivational type of things, that's where I want to go. I'm also planning to add in some perfumes and body creams and things like that. So for fall, as we go into the holiday, I'll have some gift sets with those things involved. So we're just
1: exciting. I love that. And the candle making workshops are so incredible. You and I have partnered to do them.
0: Yes.
1: And they're always amazing because, mm-hmm. you know, you leave with a candle, you feel rejuvenated, motivated, intentional, yes. and it's going to smell good for, I always tell people, one thing with Cat and Bella home fragrances, candle line, you can burn it in any room and it permeates the whole entire space. And that's incredible because you know how many candles don't do that?
0: Yeah. And I love the fact that people can come in and they can be creative. You know, they can, everyone has a different idea. We talk about, you know, different fragrances and what they want to blend together. And so they all come up with something unique. Yeah. I tell them, it doesn't matter what you blend. It's going to smell pretty good. So, you know, just feel free.
1: When you said the economy, it just, you know, which is a real thing, we are all constantly pivoting with this economy. And I think you're right. I think what people need more than anything, especially as we talk about aging and looking at that mirror or looking back at that mirror, is experience.
0: Yes.
1: Experience. You know, I meet so many people who will tell me that they have never left their block or their neighborhood. And I just think about like, wow. Imagine going to a workshop where you're meeting other people and you're having a shared experience. That's going to motivate someone to do something else. So mm-hmm. what else as a businesswoman and coming out of retail have you learned promoting your business or having your business, what you need to do? What else do you need to do with this economy where people are hurting? Like you said, it's the experience that folks need.
0: Mm-hmm.
1: What else have you discovered?
0: Yeah. Excuse me. It's difficult. It's difficult because, you know, I want to make my candles affordable. So you have to figure out what can I do to keep the costs, you know, at a reasonable amount. I know who my target audience is and I know what their comfort level is as far as what, you know, how much they're willing expendable income they mm-hmm. might have to buy a candle. So I want to stay in those parameters. So, you know, that's challenging for me as the business owner. Where can I cut back or what can I add to add value so that people see the value and continue to want to purchase my candles?
1: That's so true. I mean, the one thing I do know about us being us as Black folks is that, you know, we do a consumer customer analysis. We do look at the market and trend because we're known for that. But we're also very sensitive to our target audience and our base. I always say economic justice to me is about everyone having the opportunity to be well. Wellness should never have to be a line item where you are sacrificing something else.
0: Right.
1: And I think candles and fragrances and, you know, home spray, reed diffusers, those are wellness items that, you know, will bring memories and joy and, you know, cleanse a space. And that should never be a line item that you have to forfeit.
0: Right. I mean, I created this company because I wanted to bring comfort and relaxation to people. So I needed to be within their, you know, a comfortable reach for people because I want them to enjoy my candles.
1: What would you say to the listener right now who has an amazing idea that is in their 60s and they've had this idea since they were in their 20s, but life be lifing and they haven't had a chance to execute it? What would you say to them? Just like how you have morphed like a butterfly many times and now you are expanding Cat and Bella Home, what would you say to the person that has something so close to the heart and is afraid, or sometimes we make excuses, but life hasn't presented the right time for them?

0: them to execute? Mm-hmm. Should money ever be an issue to launch? Like, what would you say to that person?
1: Well, there's a couple of things. One is planning, you know. It costs a lot to start a business, but you can plan for that. So you need to make a really good business plan. You know, I don't think you should be realistic about what it is you can do, but also spend a lot of time thinking about the plan before you launch. I wouldn't just jump out there and try something that I've never mm-hmm. tried before. I would, you know, sit down with someone, maybe some close friends or a business mentor, and talk about the idea and how you can make it, how you can launch it and make it work for you. That's where I would start with something yeah. like that. But not to be afraid, you know, age should not limit you from starting things. I mean, there's countless examples of people who have started businesses in their later years. So go for it.
0: Go for it. And also, like, you know, the thing about money should never be what is the buffer comes in between, because, you know, all throughout history and all throughout time, we've read about folks like Berry Gordy and so many others mm-hmm. who, before there was crowdfunding, there was family funding, there right. was neighbor funding. You know, before there was GoFundMe, we would all come together and put stuff in a susu and raise money and collect mm-hmm. money and so forth. So don't mm-hmm. ever let money be what stands in between you getting or living your best life, the man in the mirror. Like, do it. Get people to buy into your concept and believe in you is what I always tell people. And if it doesn't work, you know what, Anita? I always say, hey, I tried.
1: Exactly. You know, but the biggest part is believing in yourself.
0: Yeah.
1: Believing in your product or your whatever it is you're doing. Because once you believe in that, it's easier to let other people believe in it. You have to be strong on and believe in your product.
0: I believe that. That's why we love your product. Because there's so much love and belief in it. You know, you sell it. How can people get in contact with you, Anita, for a workshop, for mm-hmm. candles, or all the stuff that you offer at Cat and Bella Home?
1: Okay. You can reach me on my website. That's first and foremost. At www.catandbella.com. I'm also on social media, Facebook and Instagram, at Cat and Bella Home.
0: Cat and Bella Home. Anita Wade, I'm telling you, 65 never looks so good on anyone. Thank you so much for joining me today on Soulful Sunrise for our pre-tape. And I'm excited for the future for Cat and Bella Home. And I'm also excited for you with dating and all the things that life is unfolding for you. Until we meet again, Soulful Sunrisers, have the best day and the best time. And remember, the person looking back at you in the mirror is waiting for you to be the best version of you. Not the perfect version, just the best version of you. Till we meet again. Peace and love. Karen Taylor Bass, signing off.
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3: My name is Dr. Kathy Bennett Santos. I founded the National Alliance of Women Veterans out of a need for myself to find a platform to save myself from what I believe was a non-existing support system. I was born and raised in a little town in North Carolina named Albemarle. I moved to Philadelphia in 1969. I was 11 years old when I moved. I excelled very well at Vaux Junior High School in North Philadelphia. I loved the law, and I was recruited into a stenography program to do court reporting in courtrooms. However, I had a somewhat different turn of events that would change my course of life forever. I got married very young, and I was a victim of domestic violence. I needed to have stability for my son and myself. My military service began in 1987. I was on delayed entry into the United States Army, where I served for 18 years with a combined active and reserve tour. that devastation that I had sensed when I experienced domestic violence, I again experienced while I was in the service, having experienced several improprieties or rapes. I got invited to Congress to tell my story. And from that, there were two laws made. One law that all women who were sexually assaulted and reported it, they would have counseling, and that there would be a mandate for all women to have a treatment facility in every VA in this country, which we did not have at the time. That was in 1993. I'm very proud that I was able to endure, because even through this process, I'm still wounded, if you will. In 1993, we did not have a women's clinic. Today, more than 500,000 veterans have come forward of sexual assault. I was a medic. I was a combat medic in the military. But I've come out of the military, I've gained like 5 degrees now. I want women veterans to gravitate toward the dreams that they had. I want women to come to the space where they can find someone that they can trust, tell your story, start your healing process. We've come a long way.
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here because you know something. What you know you can't explain. But you feel it. You felt it your entire life. That there's something wrong with the world. You don't know what it is, but it

0: Good morning. This is Solomon Jones on 900 AM, 96.1 FM, WURD. And I want to welcome you to another edition of Wake Up with Word Fahim. Good morning.
1: Good morning. How you doing today?
0: I'm doing good, man. I got on my number one receiver jersey,
1: yeah,
0: man.
1: Yeah, right.
0: You know what I mean?
1: By default.
0: Well, hey, he was a number 10 draft pick. Don't forget that. Devontae Smith, our number one receiver. Yay, skinny. You know what I mean? But the boy can play, man.
1: Yeah, he can play. I'm not going to take nothing away from him. He can ball out. Just, you know, a little undersized than what you would want for a number one receiver.
0: Mm-hmm.
1: And especially now, you know, with the reports of your number two, Lemon, dealing with these hamstring injuries.
0: Yeah.
1: You know, that's a little concerning.
0: Yeah. Well, they got the ball from Green Bay. Dontavian Wicks,
1: mm-hmm.
0: Who really was probably going to be penciled in as the number two anyway. Mekhi Lemon probably would have been playing in the slot. I mean, we'll see what happens with these guys. We are not far from the preseason opener. Of course, we ain't going to see none of them play anyway.
1: No.
0: You know what I mean? I don't think anybody's playing their starters this preseason.
1: Yeah, I think that's pretty unanimous across the board. Cowboys already said, like, you're not going to see any starters this during the preseason.
0: Yeah, and I ain't mad about it.
1: Yeah.
0: Not at all. You know what I mean? So we'll see what happens, but a whole lot going on. Now, there was a incident in the last few days where ICE, again, claiming somebody tried to run them over with their car, and the lady had a dash cam. She was like, nah, you lying. No, I didn't. That didn't happen. When? Where? Where did I try to run you over? By the way, I do have video. You know what I mean? And they point a gun in her car and all this stuff. She looked Latino. I think she probably is, but she's an American citizen. And, you know, it was just, you know, these guys, man, are you going to give them electrified gloves to put their hands on people? And, you know, it's like torture. You giving them the means to torture people. That's what they're trying to do.
1: Right. It's like a militia out there that has, like, nobody's overseeing them. They're
0: right.
1: Just, you know, just running shop.
0: Yeah. Yeah. It's crazy stuff. So about 50 homes in the Tacony neighborhood of Philadelphia were without water yesterday after a 12-inch water main ruptured. The break sent water rushing down Tulip Street, leaving behind a large hole as crews worked overnight to make repairs. Residents said the break happened around 5 p.m., startling people inside nearby homes. Officials have not yet said whether any homes experienced basement flooding or vehicles were damaged. That basement flooding, you don't want that.
1: Yeah, that will ruin your day.
0: Yeah.
1: You know, when you have an unexpected indoor pool.
0: Yeah,
1: you know
0: what I mean? Absolutely.
1: Right? Yeah. But yeah, those water main breaks, they're serious. Like, it'll turn your street into a river.
0: Yeah. And the water mains, of course, are, you know, many of them 100 years old.
1: Yeah.
0: You know, it's an old city. And they are going to break. I'm waiting to see what happens this winter.
1: Right.
0: That's what I'm waiting for.
1: Because that's when you really see it.
0: Yeah, absolutely, man. Americans' credit card debt reached $1.26 trillion, increasing by $21 billion in the second quarter of this year, according to new data Tuesday from the Federal Reserve Bank of New York. Overall, outstanding credit card balances are now just shy of $1.28 trillion, an all-time record that was set in the fourth quarter of last year. Economists have pointed at rising prices, including for essentials like groceries and gas, as a factor behind rising card balances. So, a lot of people in debt.
1: Yeah, all the stuff that somebody in the White House claimed they would be reducing when they took over, you know, groceries and gas. But that stuff is all through the roof. People's credit cards are maxed out now, trying to keep up with their essentials and needs. And here we are, all-time high credit card debt.
0: Yeah, absolutely. White House Press Secretary Caroline Leavitt, the youngest person to hold the role, will leave the Trump administration at the end of the month to spend more time with her young family. Leavitt, 28, called it a bittersweet decision in a social media post Wednesday, shortly after President Donald Trump announced she would be stepping down. She recently returned to the White House podium after the birth of her second child, a daughter named Viviana, in May. She also has a 2-year-old son. And so she's got a newborn. She's got a 2-year-old. And I guess, you know, lying for a living is just, you know, not in the cards right now. So she going home.
1: Right, right. You know, congratulations on your family. Enjoy your time with your kids.
0: Yeah.
1: But, bye.
0: Yeah, you know, exactly. Exactly. So we'll see who they put up now, because whoever they put up, they're going to be doing the same thing.
1: Pretty much.
0: Lying every day. We'll see what happened. Meanwhile, on the other side, we got to talk about some stuff. For many years, I've said it. Democrats eat their own. But now left-wing politicians are taking it to a new level. They're running in Democratic primaries while claiming to be Democratic socialists. They're accusing everyone of taking money from Israel. They're calling moderate Democrats members of the establishment. It's been a winning formula so far, so I ain't mad at them. But if I had to choose between a white supremacist and a Democratic socialist come November, guess what? I'm taking a Democratic socialist. But here's what y'all not going to do. Y'all not going to keep acting like black politicians are the establishment. Since when have black people be the ones who establish anything in this country? We didn't establish the laws. We didn't establish the rules. We didn't establish the systems. We just learned how they work. The establishment consists of people who could do things the rest of us can't, like lying their way to the White House, like putting their enemies in the poorhouse, like turning the government upside down and using it for personal gain. The establishment is not the black person who's a first-generation college grad. It's not the black person who's the first to buy their own home. The establishment gave us the rules of the game and changed them whenever they lost. Black folks simply learn how to play, and whenever we fight, we win. We got a hot show for you today on Wake Up With Word as the Trump administration considers giving electric shock gloves to ICE officers Josela Lucero and Rafaela Uribe of Latino Justice. Join us to talk about a 2008 hate crime against Latinos that looks an awful lot like today. Finance expert Akbar Hassan joins us to talk about your money. 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Hit us on Instagram at Onward, or you can hit me personally at SolomonJones1. Watch us on Facebook at Forward, but first, it's the Big Three, the news stories you need to know to kick off your day right here on Wake Up With Words. Story number one, President Donald Trump was sued in federal court Wednesday to stop him from making money from a new paid service at his Truth Social company offering early exclusive access to his posts on U.S. policy. The lawsuit alleges the service offering paying customers sneak peeks of his posts about U.S. policy on war, tariffs, and other issues violates the Constitution, and that official announcements should be made available to everyone at the same time. The new subscription service rolled out earlier this month and is charging Wall Street firms as much as $100,000 a month to trade off the market-moving posts before others. A president selling priority access to news he himself generates for the benefit of a private company he controls is so blatantly corrupt and unconstitutional that it would have been hard to even fathom just a few years ago, said Seth Stern, chief of advocacy at the Freedom of the Press Foundation, a plaintiff in the case, along with news outlet The Intercept. Truth Social's parent company, Trump Media and Technology, said selling fast access to traders is common in its industry and that the plaintiffs are just trying to silence the president. This dude is so corrupt, man. So here's the thing. So when a president says something, right, when he says something like, the war is going to be over. We have a deal that's getting ready to happen right now, which he's been saying almost every week for the past, 2 months or so. That moves markets, right? People make or lose money based on what the president says. And so he's saying all this stuff on Truth Social. He's been firing people on social media, hiring people on social media, talking about foreign policy on social media, making national decisions that really should be made in a room with other people. He's been doing it on social media. And when he does that, that moves markets. People make or lose money. So now what he's doing is saying, I tell you what, before I say this crazy thing on social media, I'm going to give it to you first, but you just got to pay me $100,000 a month. These are official announcements of the U.S. government that he knows these things move markets. So him doing this tells you that he knew it the whole time, that he's been moving markets the whole time. Somebody's probably been getting early information the whole time, and they've been making money off of it. He's like, wait, this is a business model. But no, you're the president. You cannot sell access to official decisions and then make money off of it and allow others to make money off of it while the rest of us are in the dark. That's corrupt. But here we are.
1: Yeah, it's corrupt. It's insider trading. It's all about making money for him. Meanwhile, the rest of us, you know, as we mentioned just a little bit earlier, the rest of us, we all sitting here in credit card debt.
0: Yep.
1: Struggling to make it.
0: Yeah.
1: And you're just sitting there. It's just a big game, making money hand over fist.
0: Crazy stuff. Brings me to story number two. Philadelphia police say they have opened a death investigation after reviewing hundreds of thousands of images and videos recovered from a home in Olney linking two women who disappeared years ago to the case. The development marks a major escalation in an investigation centered on 44-year-old Eugene Horsch, whose home on the 400 block of West 2 Avenue has been the focus of an extensive police inquiry since June. Horsch remains in custody on charges related to possessing firearms and counterfeit DEA and FBI credentials. As of Wednesday, authorities said he was not facing any new charges yet. During a briefing Wednesday, authorities described the investigation as complex and ongoing. Police said homicide detectives reviewing digital evidence recovered from the home found images and videos appearing to show two deceased women. That, of course, reported by 6ABC. Scary stuff, man. And this stuff is happening right under our nose, allegedly. We'll see where it leads.
1: Yeah, that house turned out to be a actual, like, real-life house of horrors.
0: Yeah.
1: This is ridiculous. I'm glad that they're, you know, that they're finding, you know, what took place there. Because I'm sure it's a lot of families who have been, you know, hurting over the loss of their loved one. And, you know, and this can, you know, prayerfully bring them some type of closure. But, man, it's just horrible to think about.
0: Yeah. Police identified the women as Maribel Freses, who disappeared in 2018 at age 27, and Gabriella Amarando, who disappeared in 2012 at age 22. It's dark. It's real dark, said a police officer. What we saw is these two girls alive. There is a period of time, and what appears to us, they are deceased. Ever said. And so that brings us to story number three. The U.S. Immigration and Customs Enforcement Agency plans to buy electric shock gloves for officers in the field, alarming rights advocates who have condemned the actions of ICE during President Donald Trump's immigration crackdown. According to Reuters, a note on the website of the Department of Homeland Security, of which ICE is a part, says ICE plans to spend up to $20 million on CTG5 generated low output voltage emitter or glove units. The electric shock gloves aim to disrupt an individual's capacity to respond. The DHS described the gloves as a conductive distraction and de-escalation device. Yeah, okay. It's an electric shock that they can implement using these gloves. They grab you and they shock you. And they incapacitate you. It's like having a taser in your hands. That's what it sounds like to me. That's outrageous, Fahim.
1: It is. You're violating people's rights because with it being a glove, that means for it to work, your hands have to be on me.
0: Right.
1: You can't just walk up to me and just grab me for no reason.
0: Mm.
1: Because I would assume that they plan on just, you know, whoever the individual is, they just plan on grabbing them before they start talking and telling them what's going on or anything like that. Like, this is violating people's rights.
0: Yeah. Yeah. Absolutely crazy stuff. I want to know what y'all think. We talked about it a little bit yesterday, but this is outrageous, man. It's like you're going to spend $20 million on cruelty. That's essentially what you're talking about. And spending our money to do that. I want to know what y'all think, man. Give me a call and let me know. 215-634-8065. Is it just me or is it cruel to spend $20 million on electric gloves? You grab somebody, it's like a taser on your hands. You let me know what you think about that. Is that right? Is that something we should be spending $20 million on? Is that something we should even be doing? I want to know what y'all think, man. Give me a call, 215-634-8065. And the House of Horrors in Olney, it looks like they have found some evidence that indicates that two women may have died in that house. There may be more because there are thousands of images and videos. One of them goes back to a disappearance in 2012. Another to a disappearance in 2018. I want to know what you think about that. Are there houses in your neighborhood, man, that you just stay away from because it's that house in the neighborhood. I think we've all seen that, man. I want to know what y'all think, man. Give me a call. 215-634-8065 is the number you can call to get in. And we got a question that I think Rashana would probably like. It's a music question today.
1: Yeah.
0: What do we got, Fahim?
1: Yeah, she'll be the first one to call in for sure. All right. So today's question. All right. So Essence has named Stevie Wonder's as the greatest R&B song of all time. So do you agree? And if not, what is the greatest R&B song of all time?
0: Okay, so the song is called As, and I know y'all probably like, what's that? Here's the lyrics. As around the sun, the earth knows she's revolving, and the rosebuds know how to bloom in early May, just as hate knows love's the cure, you can rest your mind assured that I'll be loving you always, right? So most of us probably know it more as always, but the song is called As, right? So that's the song. They say that's the greatest song, the greatest R&B song ever. Do y'all agree? And if not, what's your song? Who you got? You get one song. I'm telling y'all now, don't name a whole bunch of songs because you're taking other people's answers. We got a whole 3 hours to do this. 215-634-8065. I am Solomon Jones. This is WURD Radio. We'll be right back.

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2: All right, we are officially shut down on Kelly Drive outbound from 25th Street to Fairmount Avenue. Just that short stretch on the east side of the Schuylkill there at the Art Museum. So be careful to stay out of the way there. The inbound ride officially just blocked in the left lane. No major problems. We'd be better off taking a ride on the other side of the river at MLK. And beyond that, I think we're doing pretty well, despite any normal delays on the Schuylkill, particularly west of the Boulevard on out. Lisa Fairfax, Total Traffic.
1: It's time for a check on the weather on WURD.
3: Good Thursday, everybody. Here is your current weather forecast for the Philadelphia area. Mostly sunny, very warm today. The high gets to 89, partly cloudy overnight with a low of 71. And then tomorrow, mostly sunny, just a very slight chance of showers on the early side, the high 86. Looks like the weekend should start out great with a sunny Saturday, a high of 86. Sunday, mostly sunny, another chance of showers, a high again, 86. Once again for today, mostly sunny and 89. I'm Randy Chepigan with your Philadelphia weather.
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0: Good morning. This is Solomon Jones on 900 AM, 96.1 FM, WURD. And I want to welcome you back to Wake Up with Word. And we're, of course, taking your calls at 215-634-8065. That is 215-634-8065. That, of course, is the number you can call to get in on the conversation right here at WURD Radio and let us know your comments on this morning show. 215-634-8065. That, of course, is the number you can call to get in. We're talking about a number of things this morning, and there is a lot that is going on right here in Philadelphia, man. There's a house of horrors in Alney where police now believe two women may have lost their lives in that house. One of them disappeared 2012. Another disappeared 2018. And there are videos and images that appear to show those women alive and then those women dead in that house. Unbelievable stuff.
1: It's just horrible to think about. And, you know, just right in the middle of a neighborhood.
0: Yeah.
1: You know, like, it's... it's amazing this guy was able to do these things.
0: Yeah. Well, there was the father, right, who was apparently into making these videos. Then the son, who they found with fake government IDs, fake government law enforcement IDs. There was another woman. There was a woman who was with him. He's driving around in a BMW. They living in this burned out house. Right. It reminds me so much of Gary Heidnik. Gary Heidnik. White guy living in the hood, driving around in a Rolls Royce. You know, his house was a house of horrors. And so it's like they hide in plain sight. Mm-hmm. But, like, you know, you see something that looks out of place, it probably is. And there might be more to it than what you see. And so just a horrific thing, man. And we are waiting to hear more, because again, police combing through thousands of images, Fahim, so who knows what else they're gonna find.
1: Yeah, I can only imagine.
0: Man, oh man, oh man. 215-634-8065. And when they found the guy, when they arrested the son, he's downtown in a BMW. He's got a fake law enforcement ID, and the woman that was with him had a fake ID of a woman who's deceased or who was missing. You know what I mean?
1: Yep.
0: So what happened to the woman whose name is on that ID? And how do you know to put her name on an ID to give to somebody else? You know what I'm saying?
1: It literally sounds like the storyline to a horror movie.
0: It really does, yeah, man. It's crazy stuff. 215-634-8065. That, of course, the number you can call to get in on the conversation right here at WURD Radio. And, of course, we've got that. I want to know what y'all think about that. Also, of course, you got the president, man. Now he's selling access to his Truth Social post. He's known this whole time, and we talked about this, that when he says these things, that the markets move, that people make and lose money based on him making these announcements that he knows in some cases aren't true. Like saying, oh, we're on the cusp of a deal on the Strait of Hormuz. Oh, we're on the cusp of a deal. The war is about to end. Oh, we're, you know, he keeps saying this stuff over and over again. And Iran's like, what are you talking about? We're not negotiating. What do you mean? Right. But he says this stuff because it moves markets. People are making and losing money based on him saying these things, mostly on social media. And so what is he doing now? Trying to sell early access to these announcements he's making on social media. No, that's public policy. You're the president of the United States. That's not your private, you know, statements that you're making. You're making statements on behalf of the country. You can't sell access to that. What are you talking about? But that's what he's trying to do. It's corrupt on its face. It's unbelievable. You know, and I think about when I worked for a congressman and had to take ethics training every year. We couldn't take $50. This dude then took a whole plane. It's corrupt on its face, man. And, you know, what's his answer to it? I got to try to stop y'all from voting. You know what I mean? Oh, man, it is unbelievable, Fahim, but this is what we're looking at.
1: Yeah, and apparently, like, this must have already been going on. He just didn't, like, publicly, you know, make it public knowledge. Because there's been all these reports of people, you know, winning money on betting sites.
0: Yeah.
1: Based off of what the president says. So how do they know what to bet on? You know, yeah. So I feel like this must have already been going on to a certain extent. Mm. And, you know, he saw how it was working. It was like, oh, let me just make this an official thing.
0: Who knows? That certainly is one theory. So I want to know what y'all think. 215-634-8065 is the number you can call to get in. Plus, we got our question for the culture. What do we got today, Faheem?
1: All right, so Essence has named Stevie Wonder's as the greatest R&B song of all time.
0: All right.
1: Do you agree? And if not, what is the greatest R&B song of all time?
0: So as, of course, many of us would know that song as Always, because that's what he says over and over again in the refrain. It starts out as around the sun, the earth knows she's revolving, and the rosebuds know to bloom in early May. Just as hate knows love's the cure, you can rest your mind assured that I'll be loving you always. Right? So that's the greatest R&B song ever, according to Essence. Do you agree? And if not, what you got? 215-634-8065. You get one song, not a whole bunch of them. Don't be trying to sneak in two or three. 215-634-8065 is the number you can call to get in. Al from the Northeast is on line one. Go ahead, Al.
2: Hey, good morning, Sound Fun Word family. How you guys doing?
0: Good, man. How are you?
2: Doing great. Hey, I heard Trump already got a new press secretary, John Lovett.
0: Oh man, you going digging in the crates for John Lovett, man. That's old school.
2: For real, you know, the guy married the Morgan Fairchild. But Trump, the house is turning the White House into the house of ill. What won't that guy try to monetize?
0: Mm.
2: His hubris knows no limits, man.
0: Yeah.
2: They need to make a video, President's Going Wild. You go, what's next? Trump going to sell locks of his hair?
0: I know.
2: So they just get some wig hair, just like them old preachers, you know, get this prayer cloth. You know, this guy is such a charlatan, man.
0: Yeah.
2: But,
0: yeah.
2: And them chart gloves, man, that's dangerous and hateful.
0: Yeah, it is.
2: You know, but the thing is, the cruelty is the point. Trump
0: right.
2: and his supporters,
0: right.
2: I report somewhere, they want people hurt. It's not enough that they won the political victory. They want people hurt. You know, anything that hurts somebody, it's so hateful, man.
0: Mm.
2: They're not human beings. I'm sorry, Stevie. You got to take a backseat to your Motown alum. Marvin Gaye, what's going on? That's the best, in my view.
0: That's a good one. That's a good one. All right, man. Thank you so much. I appreciate your call this morning on WURD. What's going on? The fact that all the stuff that he was talking about in that song is still going on now.
1: Right.
0: You know what I mean?
1: Yeah, so that's an interesting pick by Al, because I mean it is a great R&B song, but typically, like, when you think about R&B, I think your mind automatically goes to like love songs.
0: Yeah.
1: So the fact that he picked a social justice type of song is an interesting pick.
0: Yeah, it is. Let's go to Mark from Mount Airy on line two. Go ahead, Mark.
3: Thank you, Brother Solomon. Having a blessed day, man. I like that song with Stevie Wonder. He's got Dizzy Gillespie playing with him. Do I Do?
0: Okay. So you like that better than As?
3: Yes. Yeah, okay.
0: Okay.
3: Have a blessed day, man.
0: Thank you, man. Appreciate your call this morning on WURD Radio. Do I Do, What I Do, When I Do My Love to You. Remember that song?
1: Yep, I know that one.
0: Yeah, absolutely. So Sister Murray is on line three. Go ahead, Sister Murray.
4: Hey, good morning, Solomon and World Family.
0: Good morning. Yes.
4: So, let me tell you something. Superstitious.
0: Yeah.
4: Why?
0: Okay.
4: So what? So Rita and Stevie Wonder, they made some beautiful songs.
0: Yes, they did.
4: But Solomon, let me tell you something.
0: Mm-hmm.
4: Now, tell you something. We are dealing with a nut that is in his own war inside of his head. You know, this man has really got a war going on.
0: Mm-hmm.
4: And we got to wake up and look at what you see and what is happening. This man, you say he spent how much money for some gloves to touch somebody? This man.
0: Yeah, they want to spend $20 million on these gloves. Shock gloves, so they can shock people with the gloves.
4: Mm-hmm. Did you see them testing them? Look here. This man is preparing for a war for this election. And I'm telling you. He is serious. because he refused to get out of that White House. And we better wake up and watch this man and Solomon. His day is number day 11111 number. Look here. Have a wonderful day, Solomon.
0: Thank you. I appreciate you calling this morning on WURD Radio. And that's, you know, that's what we have to watch, the election, because he's trying everything to try to make it very hard for people to vote, right? He's pressured the Senate to get rid of the filibuster. And the filibuster is essentially a rule that requires things to pass by 60 votes rather than just by 51, which would be a simple majority, right? It's 100 senators. Stuff has to pass by 60 votes. He wants them to get rid of that rule so that they could pass the SAVE Act, which would require people to have birth certificates and passports in order to vote, to register to vote. And, you know, it would just make it very, very hard. So, okay, so we couldn't do that. All right, so now we're going to tell the post office, don't deliver your mail-in ballots. I mean, just crazy stuff. Okay, we couldn't do that. Well, I'll tell you what we could do. We could wipe black congressional districts off the map with the stroke of a pen. The Supreme Court allowed them to do that, and they did it. And so what else are you going to do? And here's the thing, the other thing. Black folk got to realize, man, this was never just about Latinos, man. You know what I mean? You ain't hear them saying nothing about, we're going to wipe Latino districts off the map. You know what I'm saying? No, it's us. Because we're the ones with political power. We're the ones who tend to be the stopper that stops them from doing the crazy stuff that they want to do, the racist stuff that they want to do. We're the ones that have the power to stop it. And so we are the ones who are being targeted. Black congressional districts wiped off the map. When they talk about birthright citizenship, don't think that's just about Latinos. If you're willing to sit there and let somebody else be the victim of injustice, it's only a matter of time before that injustice comes around to you. Birthright citizenship is not just about other people. Birthright citizenship was literally put in place for black people, and don't think they're going to stop with somebody else. And so, yes, this is an important election that's coming up. And we have to understand that. We have to spread the word about that. Same way y'all say, put your vacation photos and brag about where you're going on social media. Put something about you got to go and vote on social media. How about that? You know what I mean? How about doing something that's going to help somebody on social? Like, we got to, you know, at this point, it should be all hands on deck. We're going to go to break. On the other side, we're going to continue the show. I am Solomon Jones. This is WURD Radio. We'll be right back.

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0: 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And I want to welcome you back to Wake Up with Word. And we're taking your calls at 215-634-8065. That is 215-634-8065. That, of course, the number you can call to get in on the conversation right here at WURD Radio. So we're talking about a number of things on this morning show, including the craziness out of D.C. The president was sued in federal court Wednesday to stop him from making money from a new paid service at his Truth Social company, offering early exclusive access to his posts on U.S. policy. Yeah, that's corrupt. And so you've got a news organization and a number of others who are suing to stop him from doing that. Story number two, Philadelphia police say they've opened a death investigation after reviewing hundreds of thousands of images and videos recovered from a home in Alney, linking two women who disappeared years ago to the case. The development marks a major escalation in an investigation centered on 44-year-old Eugene Horsch, whose home on the 400 block of West Chew Avenue has been the focus of an extensive police inquiry since June. Story number three, ICE plans to buy electric shock gloves for officers in the field, alarming rights advocates who've condemned the actions of ICE during Trump's immigration crackdown. They say they're going to spend $20 million on these gloves that are like tasers in a glove. Crazy stuff.
1: It just trips me out that they managed to find all this money for this just useless stuff.
0: But it's really a means of torturing people. It's really a means of engaging in cruelty, and maybe that's the point. So we got that, but we also got our question for the culture this morning. Faheem, what are we asking this morning?
1: All right. Essence has named Stevie Wonder's as the greatest R&B song of all time. Do you agree? And if not, what is?
0: All right. So the song is As, and we probably know it better as Always, because that's what he repeats during the refrain. So I want to know what y'all think. Give me a call, 215-634-8065. What is the best R&B song of all time? You get one answer. Let's go to Wanda from South Philly on line one. Go ahead, Wanda.
2: Grand Rising, Solomon.

0: piece by piece. So it hands down, there's no other song that can top as, and even the main script. But because it's long, and I struggle with making a long story short, I'm going to leave it there. But I implore you to play parts of it today. They will agree.
1: Mm-hmm.
0: Have a blessed day and a great day on purpose.
1: Thank you. You too. And we did play a little bit of it right at the top of the show. Maybe we'll play a little bit more later on. But the lyrics are simply beautiful. I mean, as a writer, impressed with these lyrics. The lyrics are unbelievable in this song, and very insightful and wise lyrics to this song.
2: Yeah, how old was he when he wrote this?
1: Probably in his 30s, maybe.
2: Because that's the thing to me about Stevie's, like,
1: yeah,
2: his genius and how like young he was when he was like making some of this music.
1: Mm-hmm. Well, let's see. So it was on Songs in the Key of Life.
2: Mm-hmm.
1: And that came out in 1976. He was 26.
2: Yeah, like, how do you have...
1: He was 26.
2: How do you have that level of, like, songwriting?
1: Yeah.
2: At 26 years old?
1: Yeah, yeah. Just amazing stuff. And remember, when he came out, and I've said this before, when he came out, he was Little Stevie Wonder. They had him on the Ed Sullivan Show in black and white as Little Stevie Wonder with a harmonica. You know what I mean? Playing fingertips. You know, I mean, the boy, the genius. From the beginning, let's go back to the phone lines, 215-634-8065. Pat from Germantown is online, too. Go ahead, Pat.
3: Oh, good morning, good morning.
1: Good morning.
3: How you doing, Solomon?
1: Good.
3: Word family, Fahim. Mm. I wanted to call and tell you how wonderful you are doing.
1: Oh, thank you.
3: Interviews, the current events, you know, all the updates, et cetera. The show was just outstanding. Standing yesterday.
1: Thank you so much.
3: So I'd like to call and tell you, you are just beautiful,
1: aww,
3: you and your family. And I have to agree that Az is amazing.
1: Okay.
3: It is so thought of. Both of y'all stole my thunder.
1: Mm.
3: Y'all both put it just the way it is about love, thought of. It's just, and he's amazing.
1: Yeah.
3: One of his favorites as well.
1: Yeah.
3: So anyway, God bless you all.
1: God bless you, too.
3: And keep up the good work.
1: Thank you so much. I appreciate your call this morning on WURD. It's the lyrics, Fahim. It's the lyrics.
2: Yeah.
1: You know what I mean?
2: It seems like, yeah.
1: Yeah. Yeah, the lyrics are I'm telling you, unbelievable. Mary from Nicetown is on line 3. Go ahead, Mary.
4: Good morning. I remember, I tell you what, first of all, I hope I live to see Donald Trump. I hope I live to see him out of office.
1: Mm-hmm.
4: That's the first thing about him.
1: Okay.
4: And my favorite song is when my husband and I had our first baby girl,
1: mm-hmm,
4: he put out that song about Isn't She Lovely?
1: Oh.
4: Ooh, that was my favorite song. I let everybody know. I had it blasting all over till she was a year old.
1: Mm.
4: That was my favorite song by him. And in my opinion, that was the best one he ever had.
1: Okay.
4: And, in the beginning, when you first came on, I've been around a while. I didn't understand you at first. I didn't dig you. But it's just like fine wine. You're getting better with time. I like you. I listen to you every morning now.
1: Thank you.
4: All right. Bye-bye.
1: Thank you so much. I appreciate that. Yeah, I grow on you. You know what I mean? That's what it is. You know?
2: Yeah.
1: Yeah, grow on you. So I appreciate that. And thank you so much for listening every day. I really, really appreciate it. Jacob from Omni is on line 4. Go ahead, Jacob.
5: Peace be unto you, Solomon Fahim, Word Family.
1: Same here.
5: Yeah, like that. I listened to your first show,
1: mm-hmm,
5: and I remember saying that from now on, it's going to be not me and Mrs. Jones.
1: Mm-hmm.
5: It's going to be me and Mr. Jones.
1: There you go. Love
5: and
1: it.
5: That's what it was. Look, but you know, Solomon, I'm like one of the callers. Really, if I ask you, say, Solomon,
1: mm-hmm,
5: can you really mention anything good about Donald Trump? You would have to really think hard, wouldn't you?
1: You would.
5: Yes, I'm just saying, you know.
1: But, I mean, some people love it. I mean, some people that, you know, that's...
5: You know, I'm going to get to that, too. But look, you know, Solomon, I had gang leaders, right?
1: Yeah.
5: That wouldn't put his peeps in harm's way like he did on that plane, right? You know, it was on Facebook. One of the ladies came up and called him Orange Chicken.
1: Mm,
5: since he was, we used to call him Orange Chicken. I mean, I...

0: that, because that's what it is. Now, this Stevie Wonder, now look here. You know, that song, man, let me tell you something. I always attribute it to Almighty God, because Stevie is blind, right?
1: Yeah.
0: But look at the beautiful lyrics that this man wrote, right? Now, I'm going to ask you this, Solomon. What level of blindness do these people have that support Trump? Mm. I mean, Stevie blind and can write a beautiful song like that, but you got people so blind that they think Donald Trump is a good man.
1: Mm.
0: Woo! I don't know, man. I'm going to keep praying, Solomon, and then we're going to work to get it November so we can give America this Christmas gift they need, the House and the Senate.
1: Yeah.
0: And I believe it's going to be, you know, we can do what we got to do.
1: Absolutely.
0: Yes,
1: absolutely.
0: Right.
1: Thank you, man. Appreciate your call this morning on WURD Radio, 215-634-8065. Is the number you can call to get in. You can also, of course, weigh in on Facebook at Forward, at FORWURD. That is FORWURD. And you've got some other people who are weighing in as well. Diane Fassett said, I love that caller. Now, that's keeping it real. Spoke from the heart. Isn't She Lovely is one of my favorites, too. Yeah, beautiful song. With it starting out with the baby crying. Yeah, that's genius. That's genius production right there. You know what I mean?
2: Very creative.
1: Yeah, very, very. Stuart Nelson says Stevie Wonder is still a great genius. Yeah, he absolutely is. 215-634-8065. We went to see him maybe a year and a half ago. Jam-packed.
2: Oh, I can believe it.
1: Jam-packed.
2: That's, you know, one person I haven't had the privilege of seeing perform yet. I've seen him in person. I ran into him at the airport before, but I haven't had a chance to see him actually perform.
1: Yeah, yeah. Brilliant, brilliant man. We're going to go to break on the other side. We're going to continue the show right here on WURD.

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2: On Wednesday, we do a little segment here we call Critical Commentary with Cousin Chris. I would like to welcome to this program Mr. Christopher Norwood, JD.
3: This is the funny part. The chair of the commission, who coincidentally went to the University of Pennsylvania.
2: Wait. Why am I catching strays? Why are my institutions always catching strays, yo?
3: I'm just letting the public know about the institution in Philadelphia and who they are producing. So the chair of the EOCC, whatever, is a graduate of the University of Pennsylvania. Mm-hmm. And this is the funny part, James, is that she voted for this rule change. The rule change does this. One of the fundamental things that regulating agencies like this do is collect data.
2: Yep.
3: And so because of that body, they collect data of who's working at these businesses. I think over 100 people have to submit data to this organization on who works there, their race, their gender, and so on and so forth. Because how can we know if there's discrimination if we don't know who's working there?
2: Yeah.
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4: Well, we've got an accident still blocking the outbound side of Kelly Drive near the Art Museum. We're shut down on Kelly between 25th Street and Fairmount Avenue. So stay out of the way of the trouble there near Benjamin Franklin Parkway. Inbound side's open, but again, that's going to be a busy ride for you. Careful there. A lot of pedestrian volume is often part of the scene. It looks like 42 northbounds, a 12-minute ride now between College Drive and where an accident occurred near the Black Horse Pike. Watch out as you merge with volume heading toward bridges over the Delaware. Lisa Fairfax, Total Traffic.
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5: Here's your latest extended weather forecast for the Philadelphia area. Overall, a pretty pleasant summertime forecast. A little bit of rain, but not all that much. Mostly sunny and very warm today. The high gets all the way up to 89. Partly cloudy overnight, the low 71. And then tomorrow, mostly sunny. A very slight chance of some showers early, the high 86. The weekend looks promising. Saturday, sunny and 86. And then Sunday looks mostly sunny, but with another chance of showers, high again 86. Monday, partly sunny, another possible shower and a high of 87. And then Tuesday, sunny and warm, another high of 87. Sunny and 88 for Wednesday. Once again for today, mostly sunny and 89. I'm Randy Chepikin with your Philadelphia weather.
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0: 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And I want to welcome you back to Wake Up With Word. We're, of course, taking your calls at 215-634-8065. That is 215-634-8065. That, of course, the number you can call to get in on the conversation right here at WURD Radio. And we're talking about a number of things, including a new video that's out with some ICE agents approaching a woman's car in Northern Virginia, claiming that the woman almost ran into them. She had dash cam video and said, "No, I didn't almost run into you. I have it all on video." They cut her off, jumped out of their car with a gun drawn, and threatened to arrest her, and the bottom line is, how are they treating the public? You know what I mean?
1: Yeah.
0: And so now it's, you know, the whole thing blowing up. She's got video evidence of what happened and what didn't. There was an exchange of some words. Thankfully, they did not arrest her, did not harm her physically. But to get out of a car with a gun drawn on a regular U.S. citizen who's just driving along, claiming that she tried to run you over when she didn't. That's troubling behavior. And you talking about giving these people shock gloves? The shock people, like gloves that act like a taser? It's crazy.
1: It is, and it's really frustrating that it's like they learned this term and they're just sticking to it.
0: Yeah.
1: Just every time they have an interaction, weaponized vehicle. Yeah. Like, they're trying to paint the picture like folks are just out here mowing down ICE agents.
0: Right.
1: Like, no, that is not happening.
0: Right. Nobody's doing that. And so that video out now, and we'll see what happens with it, but it's just a disturbing pattern of behavior from these people. So, but the good news is this. Word family, get ready. EcoFest 2026 is taking over the 5300 block of Wayne Avenue in Germantown on Saturday, August 15th from 12 noon to 6 p.m. We're celebrating eco legacy, honoring our roots, shaping tomorrow, having a full-out block party for Philadelphia's 250th anniversary. 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Give us a call, 215-634-8065 is the number you can call to get in. Of course, we also got our question for the culture this morning. Faheem, what are we asking this morning?
1: All right. Essence's name, Stevie Wonder's "As," the greatest R&B song of all time. Do you agree? And if not, what is?
0: All right. So "As," of course, is a song that many of us probably know better as "Always," because that's what he says during the refrain. But the lyrics of this song, unbelievable. The second verse goes this way. It goes, "As now can't reveal the mystery of tomorrow, but in passing will grow older every day. Just as all that's born is new, you know what I say is true, that I'll be loving you always." Give us a call. Let us know. Do you think that's the greatest R&B song of all time? And if not, what is? Give us a call. Let us know. 215-634-8065. That, of course, the number you can call to get in on the conversation right here at WURD Radio. So the other thing that's happening, Faheem, and he's finally just, you know, put it out in the open and said, okay, this is what I'm doing. Trying to sell early access to his Truth Social posts, because those posts move markets. Trying to sell early access to his Truth Social posts on U.S. policy because those posts move markets. And so he's got some people who are willing to pay $100,000 a month for early access to those Truth Social posts. That's corrupt.
1: Plain as day.
0: Yeah.
1: Plain as day corrupt. The number of things that they've allowed him to get away with, things right. that they've let him say, it blows my mind, and it just makes me think about, like, how do you criticize whoever the next president is?
0: I know.
1: When you're following that.
0: I know.
1: Like, we used to, like, nitpick every little thing a president did.
0: Yeah.
1: But after watching Trump, you know, if Clinton took office now, mm-hmm. and the whole Monica Lewinsky thing happened again, yeah. it wouldn't even seem like a big deal.
0: Nope.
1: Compared to what we got going on. We'd just be like, oh, that's messed up.
0: Yeah.
1: You know, like, yeah. it seems, but that's how it used to be. Mm-hmm. Like, a president had to be basically a perfect person.
0: Deep stuff. I want to know what y'all think. Give me a call. 215-634-8065 is the number you can call to get in on the conversation. So you are basically talking about monetizing U.S. policy. So I'm going to make an announcement about policy, but I'm going to give it to you early. Right? Before everyday Americans know, you're going to know because you paid me a fee in order to hear what I have to say as president of the United States first, right? I'm going to give it to the people with money first, and then I'm going to give it to everybody else. Now, one thing that we've seen, and it's been a pattern, Fahim, is like every week he'll say, we're close to an end of the war. Negotiations are going well. The Strait of Hormuz is about to open. He's been saying this every week. And, you know, it's certain times that he says it, right? Because it's timed seemingly to the market, because markets move based on whether or not, okay, is oil going to start flowing again? Great. That means that oil prices are going to go down. I'm going to invest and I'm going to make money. Well, turns out that he's saying this over and over again, and it has not happened. And Iran, on the other hand, is saying, we're not negotiating. We don't even know what he's talking about. So is he making this stuff up? I mean, we don't know. But for a fee, somebody else can get that information before other people do. And you have a media outlet and others who are suing, saying that that is corrupt. And they are right. So you give me a call. Let me know. 215-634-8065 is the number you can call to get in on the conversation right here at WURD Radio. What is the number one R&B song of all time? Essence says it is As by Stevie Wonder. Many of us know the song as Always. Gail from the Northeast is on line one. Go ahead, Gail.
2: Good morning, Solomon, Word Family, and Fahim. This is got. I'm gonna quote Nene from Real Housewives. Mm-hmm. Who gonna stop them, boo?
0: Yeah.
2: Who gonna stop them?
0: Yeah.
2: Because
0: who gonna check
2: Supreme
0: it?
2: Court, mm-hmm. the court, and actually gave him the okay when they said nothing he does during his reign as president can be held against him.
0: Mm.
2: So basically, he's going for the cheese. He's going for it all.
0: Yeah.
2: And he's taking everybody else for a ride that, if you like, just like you said, oh, we shut down the Strait of Hormuz. Mm-hmm. We have total control. Well, we know that's a lie.
0: Yep.
2: but it keeps on going. The grift. The grift just keeps on going. And it's amazing how now you have other politicians trying to do it, like Mike Lindell.
0: Mm.
2: Oh, I won that race.
0: Yeah.
2: He said he lost terribly.
0: And it's sad. Yep.
2: Oh, my God. But when you look at it, I will say this. As far as Stevie Wonder, because I do, I play his songs in the Key of Life over and over, and I just love Stevie Wonder. I don't know if it's the best or the number one R&B, but it's very close. It's very close. And I'm not going to even say what my favorite is, because I've always loved them. You ever find yourself listening to music and you're dancing and humming and you say, God, I remember when, and you're thinking of times past. But yes, I think it's the most beautiful song. Mine was That Girl. That's a beautiful song for me. But you are doing, oh my God, thank you for giving us this chance to reach back and look at some of those happy days that we, songs filled our head, and we can think of these things because we really need it now.
0: I know that's right. So thanks, Fahim, because you came up with this one.
1: You know? I saw the headline. I think it was like last night, right before I went to bed. I saw the headline about Ez being rated the number one R&B song. I'm like, that's a good discussion.
0: Yeah, absolutely. So, man, there's so many good R&B songs, though, man. It's so many good R&B songs. So I don't know if I could name a number one.
1: Because as you've mentioned numerous times, it's because we put so much emotion in our music. So almost any black song immediately makes you think of like either where you were when you first heard the song, a moment that was happening in your life, a person that you were with. It's just so much, you know, memory and emotion in our music.
0: Yeah, it really is. And that's why our music is the soundtrack for everybody else.
1: Right.
0: You know what I mean? It's funny, man. It was an Instagram video of a woman. She was in a South Asian country. I don't know if it was India or Pakistan, Bangladesh, one of those countries. And she was rapping in her native language. And I commented on it and said that, you know, African-American culture, you know, is beautiful because, you know, hip hop in any language still rocks no matter what.
1: Yeah.
0: You know what I mean? And I don't know, man. It's like all of these like thousands and thousands of people, you know, love the comment. But it's our music, our culture establishes the rhythm of the world.
1: Yeah.
0: For real, for real. All over the world. It's not just, you know, other folks here. It's all over the world that our culture influences what happens. Those little Lego videos that Iran is doing, a lot of that music, that's black music. For real, for real. You know what I mean?
1: Yeah.
0: And they've taken it and used it to say, you know, whatever they wanted to say. And it's impactful. But that's our culture. That's what we created, man, out of the pain of oppression. You know, out of the weight of poverty, out of the lack of things. Like we have a kind of creativity, man, that literally rules the world.
1: Yeah. I mean, it touches your soul, your spirit, like it controls your emotions. Because there's good songs from, you know, like all type of different genres.
0: Absolutely.
1: For sure. You know, just great rock songs and things like that. But it's just, for me anyway, they don't connect me to anything. Like when I hear like a rock song that I like, it doesn't trigger any type of memory or anything. It's just a song that I like. Like,
0: right,
1: oh, yeah, that's a
0: right.
1: good song.
0: Yeah.
1: But our music, it actually pulls emotion out of you. That's why we have, like, you know, like names for our music. Like, we have, like, you know, like, we call them, like, you know, baby making songs.
0: Yep.
1: Because, you know, you hear that song, you're instantly going to get in that mindset.
0: Yep.
1: You know, we have, being a DJ, especially when I was in my college days, like, there were songs that we literally were not allowed to play at the club because they would start a fight.
0: Yeah.
1: Because, like, it gives you that energy.
0: Mm-hmm.
1: You know what I'm saying? Like, they're like, do not play this music because it's going to be a brawl and the club is going to shut down.
0: Mm-hmm.
1: So, like, that's just what our music does. It like, literally touches your soul.
0: It absolutely does, man. So we want to hear from you. Give us a call, 215-634-8065. That, of course, the number you can call to get in on the conversation right here at WURD Radio, and let us know your comments on this morning's show, 215-634-8065. Sana Moore said, look at how many commercials use our music. You're absolutely right. You are absolutely right. Patricia Barlow Ivory says, Still Water Runs Deep by the Four Tops. So that's the song she likes. Harry Williams said, many country singers use black writers. Interesting. Interesting stuff. Phyllis Williams says, I like Always and Forever by Luther. And The Greatest Love of All by Whitney Houston. So we want y'all to call with your song. Give us a call. Let us know. 215-634-8065. That, of course, is the number you can call to get in on the conversation right here at WURD Radio. And let us know your comments on this morning's show. Going to take one more call before we go to break. Let's go to Ray from South Philly on line 2. Go ahead, Ray.
3: Good morning, Solomon, Fahim, the Word family.
0: Good morning, bro.
3: I was going to say about the commercials, how black music is now in the commercials that was largely ignored by white people.
0: Yeah.
3: But you had already just mentioned it before I got on.
0: Oh.
3: But anyway, a song I think that is really great, that the lyrics and all are really good, and it's from right here from my own Philadelphia, Teddy Pendergrass, Wake Up Everybody.
0: Yeah, that's a good one. That's
3: Thank
0: a
3: you,
0: real
3: sir.
0: Good
3: that's
0: one.
3: That's all I had to say.
0: Thank you, man. Appreciate it. Thank you for your call. Well, now we got time to go to Dennis. Go ahead, Dennis.
4: Yes. I'm right here.
0: Go ahead.
4: Oh, hey, good morning. You know, Oprah Winfrey, her favorite song is Ass. You know, Oprah Winfrey. That's her favorite song. My related uncle, Buddy, my uncle Buddy, Ribbon in the Sky was his.
0: Yeah, it's a good one.
4: Yeah, and my mind, I would like to choose Walk On by Isaac Hayes.
0: Good one. Very good one. Love it, man.
4: That's all I got.
0: All right. Thank you. Thank you, Brother Dennis. Appreciate your call this morning on WURD Radio. We're going to go to break on the other side. We got to talk about your money. Akbar Hassan joins us on the other side of this break. I am Solomon Jones. This is WURD Radio. We'll be right back.

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1: There's other ways to celebrate your anniversary other than going in debt. 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So with that qualifier, don't walk, run.
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3: Good morning. This is Solomon Jones on 900 AM, 96.1 FM, WURD. I want to welcome you back to Wake Up With Word. 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
4: Good morning, Solomon. How are you?
3: I'm good, man. How are you?
4: I'm good. I'm great. You mentioned Stevie Wonder, and you started a year and a half ago. I said, wait a minute. I think we were at the same concert.
3: Okay.
4: October 24th, 2024.
3: Yeah, it was before the election.
4: Yep.
3: Yeah, I remember. Yeah. It was a great concert. And you know what I remember about it? It was like the United Nations in there, man.
4: He had like a 10,000-piece band.
3: Yeah, he did. He had an orchestra.
4: It was like 5 orchestras.
3: Yeah.
4: It was amazing.
3: Yeah.
4: I have to agree with their song. That "As Is" a great song, because that concert moved me.
3: Yeah.
4: So yeah, I have to agree. I can't dispute it.
3: Okay. All right. So there we go. We got like 4 or 5 votes for "As." Yeah. You know, most people don't even know that's the name of that song, Akbar.
4: And you know what? I agree. I'm one of them.
3: Yeah.
4: No, it's "Always."
3: Right. Exactly. What do you mean "As"? No, it's called "Always." No, it's called "As."
4: But every day.
3: Great song, man. So, what financial question we got today, Akbar?
4: The question is, my bank account repeatedly falls into a negative balance, and I often find myself scrambling to cover the negative balance, sometimes even borrowing money just to bring the account back into a positive balance. I recognize this is not sustainable, and I need to make some changes to improve my financial situation. Can you give me some guidance on how to break this cycle? Yeah, this is it's one of the things I covered last night at our Man Up Adult cohort.
3: Mm-hmm.
4: So we were talking about budgeting and people going to overdraft. So it's interesting to have this question. But the good news, there is good news. There's light, a bright light in this, is that hey, you recognize there's a problem.
3: Yeah,
4: that's the first step, is having the question. Do you recognize the problem? You have a question, and you want to find a way to get out of it. So that's good. But why does it happen? It happens because a lot of times people live paycheck to paycheck.
3: Mm-hmm.
4: You live paycheck to paycheck. You're busy every day. Life happens, and goes on, and you end up with an overdraft account. Mm-hmm. Now, it's a win-win for both you and the bank. It's a win for you because if you have emergency payment or something, the bank will sometimes let it go through, especially if it's a check.
3: Mm-hmm.
4: But it's a win for the bank because they get to make money off of you.
3: Yeah.
4: Yeah, so, and you kind of want to stop that because you're never going to grow financially and build up, savings account and go into other things if you keep spending money in overdraft fees, right? So the first thing I would do is sit down and just get a complete view of your money or your finances. It all starts with a budget, all right? We always talk about that.
3: Yeah.
4: But even before that, the first thing you want to do is this. Turn off overdraft protection, because what overdraft protection does, it allows things to go through, and then the bank charges you for it. All right, turn that off. So that way, if you use your Mac card, I said Mac, right?
3: Wow, showed your age.
4: That's right. I said Mac card. Mac. And it's always going to be Mac card, right?
3: Yep.
4: He's taking Mac ATM. Turn that off, right? Turn it off so that if you swipe that thing and the money isn't there in the bank, it gets denied. Okay. Another thing you can do is set balance alerts, right? I have balance alerts on my account so that I have, if the account gets low or gets to a certain point, you get an alert letting you know that, hey, your account is $50 or $100 or whatever, or below the minimum balance you set. I find that very helpful. I mean, so things that, you were not aware of years ago, you have tools to make you aware of it now.
3: Mm-hmm.
4: All right. So definitely set that up. Another thing you can do is set up a buffer, all right? Similar to setting up a low balance account alert, but a little bit better. The buffer is that make sure your account doesn't go below a certain limit. So $100, maybe you can get up to $500, but have a limit. So if something happens where you mismanage your money, at least you have a buffer to cover it. Mm-hmm. Another thing you can do is a lot of people, they go into negative status because they have a lot of subscriptions and auto pay stuff coming out of their accounts,
0: right.
4: But they forget what days it comes out.
0: Right.
4: What you can do is set up a calendar of things that are set on auto pay and the amount that's coming out. You can do that on a physical calendar, or what I like to do on my mobile device is set up as an appointment on my dates. You can set up an appointment or a meeting or as a reminder that, hey, on this date, this is coming out. And that way you know that you're going to be charged $300 for electric or whatever or some type of recurring payment. I find that very helpful.
0: Mm-hmm.
4: Now let's go back. Now, how do you attack this more aggressively? It starts, again, with the budget. Find out where you are financially. What I find is that when people do not have a budget, they think mentally that they have more money than they have, and they don't, right? They find money, they find slippage, they find things going through cracks that they didn't know. Do that budget, and that lets you know that, hey, you know what, I'm spending way too much. If I cut back on certain things, I can now increase my balance of my account and get out of this hole and move on to the next phase, which is saving.
0: Mm-hmm.
4: All right, so start with the budget, do that, but before you do the budget, make sure you go and set that calendar for your alerts, make sure you set up your alerts, make sure that you go back and you go and turn off the overdraft protection.
0: Yeah.
4: Do that, and I think that you will put yourself in a great position where you'll be able to no longer be in a hole and move forward with increasing balance of your account and start building a great financial future.
3: All right. Well, all of that automatic stuff coming out. I mean, you really do gotta go back and go through that stuff periodically because
4: yeah.
3: That's how they get you.
4: Yeah, I think what Solomon, people become complacent. You know,
3: yeah.
4: They say, okay, they say, as long as the charge goes through, I'll deal with the repercussions later. So, yeah, it didn't bounce. It got paid. They charged me. I'm overdraft. I'll pay for it. I'll pay the amount that bank charged me by the end of next month and just stay in that cycle.
0: Mm-hmm.
4: You know, and life goes on and things happen and they just deal with it. But they never build wealth. They're never able to build wealth because you don't build emergency fund. You can't mm-hmm. do that. And you can't just go and do other things. So great question. Stop the bleeding. And that way you can start to build stuff and build your empire.
3: Yeah. Love it. Akbar, how do people get in touch with you?
4: I'm on email at akbar-hassan@comcast.net.
3: All right. Well, Akbar, have a great weekend.
4: You as well, Solomon.
3: All right. Thanks so much. We want to hear from you. Give us a call, 215-634-8065. That, of course, the number you can call to get in on the conversation right here at WURD Radio and let us know your comments on this morning show. 215-634-8065, of course, is the number you can call to get in. We're talking about your favorite song, man, your favorite R&B song of all time, the best R&B song of all time. Essence said it is As, better known as Always, from Stevie Wonder. What do you think, Fahim?
5: That is hard.
3: Yeah.
5: Like you, it's so many R&B yeah. songs, like, how do you pick one? Now, I mean, As is definitely going to be up there. If we're doing like a Mount Rushmore, it's definitely up there. But,
3: yeah.
5: man, like, as great as Stevie was, then you got to remember artists like Luther and
3: yeah.
5: Whitney Houston. And,
3: yeah.
5: you know, like some of the songs that they had.
3: Yeah.
5: You know, Babyface, Smokey Robinson. Like, man, it's so much to choose from.
3: Stevie was one of the greatest writers of all
5: yeah.
3: time and one of the greatest singers of all time.
5: Mm-hmm.
3: Like, you hear Stevie start singing, yo, that's Stevie Wonder singing.
5: Mm-hmm.
3: His voice was just so distinctive, right? But, man, one of the greatest writers of all time, one of our listeners, Diane Fassett, posted some of the songs that Stevie wrote. And it's unbelievable. He helped to co-write The Tears of a Clown, Smokey
5: oh, yeah.
3: Robinson and the Miracles. He would have been a kid
5: yeah.
3: writing that song.
5: Yeah, you can definitely argue it's for sure probably the greatest R&B song written by the artist.
3: Yeah.
5: If you want to go like, you know, the artist actually wrote the song.
3: Yeah.
5: Yeah.
3: Yeah. Just unbelievable. She said he wrote Tell Me Something Good by Rufus and Chaka Khan. Until You Come Back to Me, Aretha Franklin, and, of course, The Tears of a Clown. Stevie Wonder as a writer, pure genius. Smokey Robinson as a writer, pure genius. Who else? There's one more that it was on the tip of my tongue. But these guys, man, just write a Babyface. Yep. Genius. Wrote a lot of songs for a whole lot of people, man. Not just the stuff that he sang. Now, the song where he was like, you know, I'll wash your clothes, I'll cook your dinner, I'll draw your bath as soon as I get home from work. I'm like, yeah, Babyface lying. You ain't going to do all that. You lying, man. You making it bad on the rest of us, bro.
5: Like, who's doing all that?
3: Ain't nobody doing all that. You lying, Babyface. But just a genius as a writer. I give him that. 215-634-8065. That, of course, the number you can call to get in on the conversation right here at WURD Radio. Let us know your comments on this morning show. We are going to go to break. On the other side of the break, we're going to talk with Leondo Dunn, CEO of Youth Build Philly Charter School. I'm Solomon Jones. This is WURD Radio. We'll be right back.

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0: 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We appreciate your call.
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0: Thanks, Solomon. And if you're calling outside of Philadelphia, dial 1-866-361-0900. 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

0: Good morning. 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I want to welcome you back to Wake Up with Word. And joining us now, Leondo Dunn, CEO of Youth Build Philly Charter School. Good morning. How are you? Leondo Dunn, good morning. He's on mute.
1: Good morning. Okay. How are you doing? Good to be in community with you. Thank you for having me.
0: Yeah. So Youth Build Philly, it's a different kind of charter school. What do you guys do?
1: So we serve young people 17 to 21 who've been pushed out of other spaces. Folks are more familiar with the term dropout. And when you use the term dropout, it means that it's the student's fault and it's the student's reason why they weren't successful. We use push out because it signalizes that the system wasn't serving the student well. So in 1 year, young people complete their high school diploma, earn a vocational certification in one of three trades, building trades, healthcare, culinary, and then we help them as they transition to the workforce. And so if you think about our program, day one, my young people go into a vacant or bought property. The last day of school, a low-income family is moving into the home that my students have rehabbed.
0: That's a beautiful thing. So how long has Youth Build Philly been in place?
1: We've been around for 32 years, so we've graduated about just shy of 4,000 students over those 32 years.
0: Yeah, so in those 32 years, what have you kind of learned about the space that you're working in?
1: Yeah, what I can say is I would have been a Youth Build student if Youth Build existed when I was around. And so what I've learned is when you give young people the opportunity, when you give young people the resources to show up to school and be successful, we provide a completely barrier-free opportunity to education. Young people don't pay for supplies, they don't pay for prom, they don't pay for hard hats and tools and equipment that they need to be on the work site. We provide that to all the young people. Young people are truly able to thrive. And so that's how I can see a young person who is now one of our former students working as an architect. I can see a young person who was one of our former students who owns their own construction business. I can see a young person who's at CHOP. And so when I take my son to CHOP, they're being served by a former Youth Build student. Students who were traditionally counted out and thought that they would make it to be anything in life.
0: So how do young people learn about Youth Build and how do they get involved with Youth Build?
1: Here's what I'll say. So for young people or family members out there listening, we have two programs. We got a day program, Youth Build Rise, that runs from 8:30 to 3:30, a traditional school day. We also have Youth Build Flex, and that runs from 4:30 to 8:30. So if you are a young person who is working a job, you got to take care of folks at home during the day, you got two different modalities to choose from. And so if young people go to youthbuildphilly.org, they can apply with us right now. We have very limited seats left for the upcoming year. So I would say open that phone, open that computer, youthbuildphilly.org, and we can get you in here this year.
0: All right. So I love the fact that you've got traditional hours and non-traditional hours, because the realities for folks, you know, can be different based on what responsibilities they have, especially if, you know, you're over 18 and, you know, you've got folks to take care of. You might have children at that point. And so how does doing those non-traditional things, how did you come to those decisions? Did you start out that way or did you learn some of that stuff along the way?
1: Yes, what I can tell you is I've been in Philly now for just shy of 12 years. Prior to Youth Build, I was the principal at Simon Gratz High School. And so that's where I really learned the community and got to understand the needs of young people. One of the reasons why I'm at Youth Build doing this work now is because there were so many young people who were leaving schools like Simon Gratz across the city because the traditional model wasn't working for them. One of the things that my grandfather always says to me is that if you continue to do what you have always done, you will continue to get what you have always gotten. And so when you think about an educational model, if we want to keep young people in school, we have to try different things, which is why I'm at Youth Build and which is why Youth Build launched that evening program to be able to provide an opportunity to young people who otherwise would not have had it.
0: Yeah. And so the buildings, the things that you guys work on in terms of building, how do you choose those projects?
1: So most of the projects that we do are projects that are around the corner from where our young people live. So our young people have agency. We're working right now, and we just wrapped up a project at the North Philadelphia Peace Park. We're also working in the Logan section of

0: people who they care deeply about.
1: Mm-hmm. Does Youth Build Philly provide jobs for young people when they leave? Do you help to facilitate their employment in the industries in which they worked and learned at Youth Build?
0: We do. 85% of our young people go directly into the workforce. And so we have partnerships with organizations and businesses throughout the city. We've helped young people get union pre-apprenticeship because we have young people who want to go down the union path. And so whether that's building trades or the laborers union or the carpenters union, we help young people and we will pay for young people to submit college applications. And we've got partnerships with CCPs and other universities like Thaddeus Stevens throughout the area. And then there are young people who are going into all other industries. We will sit next to you. We will review the job application with you. We will get your resume ready with you. We will help you get ready for the interview prep. And then for 1 year after graduation, we saw that for some of our students, it was a barrier for them to be able to even be able to show up. And so for 1 year post-graduation, we provide all of our students with a monthly SEPTA pass because we never want showing up to be the barrier in and of itself.
1: Yeah. How do people apply? Where do they go?
0: Yeah, so head to youthbuildphilly.org, and as soon as you get there, it'll pop up. Our phone number is there, and so if you have questions, we've got a team of enrollment specialists who you can reach out to. I would also encourage folks to go check us out at YouthBuildPHL on Instagram, and you can see lots of stories from our young people to find out all the great things that we're up to.
1: All right. Leondo Dunn, CEO of Youth Build Philly Charter School, I want to thank you so much for joining us this morning on WURD.
0: Be well. Take care, brother.
1: All right. You too. 215-634-8065. That, of course, the number you can call to get in on the conversation right here at WURD Radio. And let us know your comments on this morning's show. 215-634-8065. That, of course, the number you can call to get in on the conversation right here at WURD Radio. Sounds like they're doing great stuff at Youth Build.
2: Oh, yeah, absolutely. Anything that helps, you know, set the kids up for success is a good thing. I do like what he mentioned about trying to keep people here locally, because I do hear that a lot myself. When you talk to people, they feel like the only way to have a better life is to leave.
1: Yeah.
2: Essentially.
1: Yeah. Yeah. And, you know, sometimes that's the answer, and sometimes you need to look inside.
2: Right.
1: You know what I mean? Because wherever you go, you're going to be there.
2: Yeah.
1: So what are the things that maybe you can improve on in order to improve your chances? But certainly there are opportunities elsewhere, but we need to make sure that we have opportunities close to home.
2: Right, right.
1: You know.
2: Because a lot of times it does start with yourself, to your point, because, you know, like, yes, there's people struggling here. There's also people doing very well here.
1: Yep.
2: And, you know, wherever you're looking at moving to, there's people struggling there, too.
1: That's
2: like,
1: right.
2: Like, anywhere you go, there's people struggling. There's people doing well.
1: Yeah.
2: So I don't know how much location, you know, matters, unless it's an industry thing. Like, some places, like, your industry might just be better in that area. But other than that, I'm not sure how much, you know, location really matters.
1: Yeah, you got to figure it out. 215-634-8065. That, of course, the number you can call to get in on the conversation right here at WURD Radio. And let us know your comments on this morning's show. 215-634-8065. That, of course, the number you can call to get in on the conversation right here at WURD Radio. And let us know your comments on this morning's show. Whole lot going on, including ICE. So there's a new video out of them harassing an American citizen who they said weaponized her vehicle against them. Of course, she said that's not true, but she had receipts. She had dash cam video on her car and was like, "Nah, I got video of everything. I didn't try to hit you. That is a lie." But they pulled a gun on her. And, you know, I want to know what y'all think, man, because ICE, in my view, is out of control. Masked people without badges, without name tags. We don't know who these people are. And now they're talking about giving them gloves that are like taser gloves. You know, it's just, it's too much. And, you know, I'm waiting for November. You know what I mean? Because some folk got to be voted out. It's some people that's just allowing them to just do this stuff and not saying anything. Democrats and Republicans, quite frankly. You got people like John Fetterman sitting in the Senate. We done voted you in as a Democrat. You acting as a Republican. Yeah, you got to go. And you lucky you not up for election this time around. I mean, I just got to be honest. I live here. You know what I mean?

0: mean, people see me out in the street. Oh, Solomon, yeah, I live here. So I'm going to be around City Hall. You're going to see me around there. You're going to see me in the market. You're going to see me. You know what I mean? Because I live here. I vote here. And it's an insult to me personally, as a Philadelphian, as a Pennsylvanian, that we put somebody in for one purpose and you're doing a whole different thing. Like, no, we got to get you out. And that has to be, I believe, the mindset around the country, man, that it's some folk. Oh, y'all got to get out. Y'all not doing your job. You got to go. We need somebody in there that's going to fight. Period.
1: Yes, the bottom line, because things are getting way out of control.
0: Oh, my goodness.
1: You know, taser gloves, wanting to give, military soldiers testosterone. Like, this is not a Marvel movie. We're not out here making super soldiers.
0: No, and that's the problem. They think it's a movie. And really, when people say grift just means con. Right. It's not a word that's commonly used by black people. So when you hear somebody say, yeah, it's a grift, that means it's a con. That means it's game. That means they getting over. That's what grift is. Right. And so you watch these people. He talking about selling his social media posts. I mean, just crazy, outrageous stuff. I blame the Supreme Court. Because there's no way in the world y'all should have said that a president has immunity for anything they do in their course of duties while they're in office. You knew who was getting ready to come in office. You knew he already had 34 felony convictions. You knew he was a criminal. Why would you tell him he's immune from, why would you tell any criminal they're immune from prosecution? Why would you do that? I mean, it's just amazing. What we've seen, Fahim, it really is.
1: Meanwhile, all Joe Biden wanted to do was help people clear the student loan debt. They're ready to throw him under the prison.
0: Fight him tooth and nail.
1: Right.
0: How dare you try to get these people out of debt? You know what I'm saying? Like, man, it is unbelievable stuff. Then you got people calling here. Yeah, I see all that going on, but did you see your 401k? You have got to be kidding. You joking, right? You know what I'm saying? Your 401k don't matter if they can pull out a gun on you when you're driving down the street. Your 401k don't matter if they could say you're no longer a U.S. citizen, because that's where it's headed, right? Your 401k don't matter if they can say, nah, we ain't taking your mail-in ballot. We're going to have the Postal Service hold those and keep you from voting. What does it profit a man to gain the whole world if he loses his own soul? That's my question. You know what I mean? What do you mean, your 401k?
1: Yeah. How good is money when you can't spend it?
0: Right. When you're not free. How good is it? So you got to make sure that you secure your freedom before you secure anything else, man. Anything else, money included. 215-634-8065 is the number you can call to get in on the conversation. We are going to go to break. On the other side, we're going to continue the show right here on WURD.

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0: Good morning. 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And I want to welcome you back to Wake Up with Word. And we are joined by Joselo Lucero, brother of Marcelo Lucero, and Rafaela Uribe, Senior Counsel at Racial Justice at Latino Justice. I want to welcome you both to the show. Good morning.
1: Good morning. Thank you so much for having us.
0: It's great to have you both. I looked up the pronunciation of your names because I couldn't ask. Did I pronounce your names right?
1: Pretty close.
0: I was close? All right. I mangled it. I'm sorry.
1: No,
0: I tried.
1: All good.
0: I tried. I want to welcome you both to the show. So I want to start with Joselo. Your brother Marcelo, what happened to him? Joselo? All right, I'll start with Rafaela. What happened to Marcelo Lucero?
1: So Marcelo Lucero, he was an Ecuadorian man, an immigrant who was the victim of a hate crime in 2008 in Patchogue, Long Island. He was targeted by a group of teenagers who had made a custom or a pattern of targeting Latino immigrants that they would see in their community. And on the night that he was attacked, it became fatal and he was stabbed by one of the teenagers.
0: Mm. And so what do we see today, Rafaela, that kind of reminds us of that particular crime and that particular time?
1: So I think, for one, it's the rhetoric that we are seeing across the levels of our government, from local to the highest levels of our government. We are seeing the same rhetoric talking about an invasion of immigrants, an invasion of Latinos, about poisoning the blood of our country. All of these types of comments are the same kind of rhetoric that was being used during the time that Marcelo was living in Long Island, when local politicians were saying things like, if we see day labor in our community, we're going to get bats, we're going to get guns, we're not going to let them in. So we still see this very strong anti-immigrant, anti-Latino climate that is pervasive. And also now we see that our government, through its enforcement of its immigration laws, is targeting people specifically because of their ethnicity and their race.
0: One of the things that I struggle with in watching all of this happen is that there were some in the Latino community that supported this, and I'm trying to figure out why. Maybe you can explain it to me, given the history and given, you know, what we've seen in the past with things like this.
1: I mean, I wish I had a better answer other than white supremacy. I think that white supremacy affects all of our communities, all of our identities. And I think that white supremacy exists within the Latin American community the same way that it does in the U.S. It might play out in a different way in Latin America because of the context, but the same ideas about white supremacy play out. Latin America had slavery. Almost every single country in Latin America had slavery in the same way that the U.S. did, if not a larger percentage of the population. And today, when we look at Latin American countries, we still see the racial stratification of Black and Indigenous people towards the bottom of economic achievement, of academic access, in comparison to white people, and also more mestizo Latinos.
0: Mm-hmm. Yeah. So we've seen all of these things happen. We are now watching kind of the militarization of ICE and their use in very disturbing ways. They're getting ready to give them electrified gloves so that they can, you know, exercise this cruelty against people. And so we look back at this history and what do we learn from it that we can apply today?
1: Yeah, and that's what we are that's what we're hoping. We brought a hearing in front of the Inter-American Commission of Human Rights, which is an international body that monitors the human rights conditions in North, South, and Central America. It includes the United States. And so we brought this hearing specifically around the murder of Marcelo, but our position has always been that the United States has a responsibility to protect the dignity, the life, and the equality before the law of all of its residents and citizens. And so we went before the commission actually last week, and we talked about the rhetoric, the comments, the how it translates into policy. And what we're hoping is that our government has learned that what our government officials say has power. It influences people, it empowers people to go out and commit acts of violence, to commit hateful acts. And so we hope that we are getting to we will get to a place where our government understands the weight of how it operates and how the our leaders speak about our communities.
0: So you went to the Inter-American Commission on Human Rights to talk about that 2008 hate crime. What was the result of that?
1: So now, so it took 18 years for us to get this hearing. So it's been a really long time. Mm. And so now what we, what will happen is that, so we did the hearing in front of the commission, and now they will we will write a final brief that is due in a couple of weeks, and then the commission will issue a report with recommendations on what the United States can do to better protect the human rights of people living in this country.
0: Yeah. And so what power does this commission have to do anything about it?
1: So as you may or may not know, the United States is a little it doesn't always respect the jurisdiction of international bodies, of international commissions. Mm-hmm. And so the commission at this point, what they can do is make these recommendations for what we're seeing. What we think is that this will be a powerful statement for a commission to make about the United States on an international stage. It will be one of the first times that a commission or an international body would, if they rule in our favor, would say that governments have a responsibility to think about how the comments and the rhetoric that they use impact the human rights of its citizens and residents. Mm-hmm. The recommendations would be useful in advocacy when legislators are trying to make changes, trying to hold the United States accountable. It will be a useful tool in that way.
0: Mm-hmm. So you of course bring this before this commission. They make these recommendations. In the meantime, what can everyday people do as we are dealing with kind of a repeat of some of the injustices we've seen in the past, like what happened to Marcelo?
1: Yeah, one of the things that people can do is, of course, get involved in your community. There are many rapid response and community response groups that are popping up all over our country in response to the militarization of ICE, as you mentioned, and the descending of ICE into our communities. There are many ways that people can support the immigrants and Latinos who are in their community being targeted by ICE. Additionally, politically, there are ways that our local and state governments can respond to this increase in ICE presence and our police departments partnering with ICE through agreements like 287G agreements. Recently in New York, there was a law passed that banned 287G agreements and banned our local jails and other agencies from leasing space to ICE to hold people. So those are laws that our states can pass, that our local counties can pass. They can pass resolutions. So there are many ways that people can get involved and make and help to make these changes and slow down this horrible militarized machine that is taking the lives of people.
0: Mm. You know, what's interesting is that division has worked pretty well. You have people in my community who think that this is just Latinos, and now we know that it's not. We have people within the Latino community said they just think it's other Latinos, it's not me. And they've learned that it's not. And so how do we fix the divisions, in your view?
1: Mm-hmm. I think first, it's not just about Latinos or this group of people or this group of people. Mm-hmm. Well, we know that immigrants are people. immigrants are people from all over the world. They're black folks, they're white folks, they're Asian folks. Like, everyone is impacted, right, when it comes to who is an immigrant. Mm-hmm. So there's, I think there's that first, to not think that immigration is just a specific issue to one community.
0: Yeah.
1: And then I also think that that what happens to one part of our community, as we see how the United States operates, that what happens to one part of the community is a testing ground for how the government will respond to the rest of us. So when we allow the denigration, the dehumanization of immigrants within ICE detention, we know that that is the same kind of, those are the same kind of tactics that eventually we are going to see in our police departments, on our streets, to everyday Americans who are documented or undocumented. So this is really about all of us and what we allow our government to do, and how we allow our government to violate the human rights of people. Because when they violate the human rights of other people, they're eventually it's going to be us.
0: Yeah, I say that almost every day. So I appreciate you lifting that up. What's next for your organization?
1: So now we're in the process of writing our final brief. We are trying to engage with the Long Island community and organizations to share a brief with the commission that really highlights how ongoing this problem is. We're going to make a robust set of recommendations across issues of immigration, education, police reform, all types of things, and we will share that, and we'll be waiting for a decision for the commission.
0: All right. Well, I want to thank you so much for joining us this morning on WURD Radio. Of course, that is Rafaela Uribe. Am I pronouncing
1: it
0: right?
1: Yes. Yeah, you got it.
0: There we go. Rafaela Uribe, thank you so much for joining us this morning on WURD.
1: Thank you so much for having me, and have a great day.
0: All right, you too. 215-634-8065. That, of course, the number you can call to get in on the conversation right here at WURD Radio. That's 215-634-8065. That, of course, the number you can call to get in on the conversation right here at WURD Radio. So this 2008 case where Marcelo was killed, unfortunately, in a racist attack, you know, kind of reminds us of now. Marcelo Lucero killed in a racist attack in 2008 reminds us of now. And you know what it makes me think about? It makes me think about Dr. Tim Golden, because one of the things Dr. Tim Golden said is that when we ignore history, people die. And he talks about it in the context of medical history. Right. So when you go see the doctor, one of the first things they do is open up your chart and they look at your history. What are you allergic to? What conditions have you had in the past? What medications are you on? Right. Because if they give you a medicine you're allergic to, it might kill you. If they don't know what you've had in the past, they don't know what you might have in the future. Right. If they don't know what medications you're on, they might give you a medication that might mix with that and kill you. And so they have to know your history, right? And it's the same thing with our physical history, with our chronological history. If we don't know what's happened in the past, then we have less of an indication of what can happen now or in the future. When we ignore history, people die. In the same way Marcelo Lucero was killed in 2008, because of hate against a specific community. Well, if we ignore that, then we open the door for that to happen again, and we're not prepared for it. And so it is critically important that we know that history, man. It's critically important, because we look at this stuff and think it's new. This ain't new. This is not something that just came out in 2024 when Trump was reelected president. This is not new. This is something that we've seen again and again and again. And if we learn from that history, then we're better prepared to handle the present.
2: Yeah, history is your ultimate warning sign.
0: Yep.
2: You know, to prevent you from making a past mistake. You know, yeah. That's why we have books and museums and files and things, because it's all a warning. Like, hey, don't do that, because we did that at this point, and this is what happened.
0: Yep.
2: And which is why we see an active effort to erase history.
0: That's right.
2: So that way you have no warning. You don't know what we're about to do.
0: That's right. That's right. You know, it's diabolical, but it's like an evil genius, right? like Dr. Evil a little bit. You know what I'm saying? Yeah. You know, I mean, it's just, you know, it's crazy stuff, man. But it's not anything new. This is stuff that we've seen before. And if we know what happened before, we know what can happen again.
2: Yeah, I've always said, like, Trump might, he might be a little crazy.
0: Yeah.
2: But he didn't get to where he is because he's dumb.
0: Yeah. No, he's not dumb. Yeah. He act dumb.
2: You're right.
0: You know what I mean? Right. Play dumb.
2: Mm-hmm.
0: You know what I mean? He ain't dumb. You know what I mean? Not by a long shot. Now, is he doing what is right? Not for you, but he doing what's right for him.
2: Mm-hmm.
0: 215-634-8065 is the number you can call to get in on the conversation right here at WQRD Radio and let us know your comments on this morning's show. Of course, in a couple of minutes, we got some tickets to give away. I should do it now. No, okay. I shouldn't. I'm going to take Renee from West Oak Lane because she's been holding. Go ahead, Renee. Go ahead, Renee.
3: Oh, good morning, Song.
0: Good morning.
3: I mean, you gonna find him on fire as usual.
0: Thank you.
3: But I want to say thanks, Dr. Lomax, for this platform because we're speaking on other people's cultures as well as ours.
0: Mm.
3: But I'm still stuck on that Fahim cultural question with the fried chicken. Now, Solomon, you said Crisco. You remember when people used to fry chicken in lard?
0: Yeah. Yeah. I don't think we did that in my house, but I know that that was something that was done. Absolutely.
3: Right. But it wasn't healthy. We found
0: that
3: out.
0: No. Mm-mm.
3: You know, but so far as our black music and other cultures, our black music is so spiritual value from our ancestors
0: mm-hmm.
3: in Africa to the plantation, gospel music, mm-hmm. spirituals. But that Stevie Wonder asked, that's awesome because it's a part in there. He said, until the day that you are me and I am you.
0: I know. I was like, yo.
3: Yes, Solomon.
0: Yes.
3: And then another one, higher ground and that ribbon in the sky. We can't lose with God on our side because it's a ribbon in the sky for our love.
0: Mm.
3: But this president, like you said, everything is about him, self-gain, selling sneakers, Bibles. What they have to do with us people?
0: I know. You ever see the president? Did you ever think you would see a president selling sneakers?
3: Yeah.
0: What in the world?
3: What do that have to do with helping the people? You're supposed to be about the people. Yeah. Everything he do is about self.
0: Yep.
3: The ballroom, the war, everything is about him and his billion-dollar friends.
0: Mm-hmm.
3: But, Solomon, I just want to say everybody have a good Thursday and enjoy the rest of the day.
0: All right. Thank you, Renee. I appreciate you calling this morning on WURD Radio. A president selling sneakers, right?
2: Amongst other things.
0: You know
2: the cell phone that nobody got that they paid for, the Bible. Like, all type of just crazy.
0: I mean, just, you know, and you looking like, yo, is this real?
2: You got the president on the corner like Hustle Man.
0: Right.
2: I got these watches, you know. Got
0: coming in the beauty salon.
2: Right.
0: You know what I mean? $5. You know, come on, man. We're going to go to break on the other side. We're going to continue the show. We got some tickets to give away on the other side. I am Solomon Jones. This is WURD Radio. We'll be right back.

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0: WURD is happy to provide our listeners with the opportunity to participate in contests and win prizes. 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

0: Good morning. 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And I want to welcome you back to Wake Up With Word. And we got some tickets to give away, Faheem. We do it because we love y'all. You know what I mean? We care deeply. You know what I mean? Yeah. About what y'all going through.
1: Gift that keeps on giving.
0: Yeah, absolutely. The Dell Music Center presents Gregory Porter featuring Layla Hathaway, Jameson Ross, and Carol Riddick tonight, August 13th at 7 p.m. at the Dell Music Center, 2400 Strawberry Mansion Drive in Philly. 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Our Grammy-winning vocalist Layla Hathaway, acclaimed singer, songwriter, and drummer Jameson Ross, and Philly's own soul star, Carol Riddick, each bringing their own incredible talent to the Dell. This powerhouse lineup promises a night of world-class entertainment you won't want to miss. One night, four extraordinary voices. We're giving away a pair of tickets to caller number three right now at 215-634-8065. That is 215-634-8065. You cannot win if you won a prize from us in the past 30 days. That's Gregory Porter featuring Layla Hathaway, Jameson Ross, and Carol Riddick tonight, August 13th at 7 p.m. at the Dell Music Center, 2400 Strawberry Mansion Drive in Philly. I think we got our winner on the line, WURD Radio. Who's this?
2: Oh, my goodness. Paulette Henry.
0: Paulette, congratulations. You won the tickets.
2: Thank goodness. Wow.
0: What is that station that just hooked you up?
2: WURD.
0: All right. Congratulations, Paulette. You get the tickets. Faheem's going to get some information from you. And if you want to go out to the Dell tonight, you can. The Dell Music Center, Gregory Porter with Layla Hathaway, Jameson Ross, and our very own Carol Riddick by herself. Carol Riddick could blow. I'm trying to tell you. You know what I mean? Tonight, August 13th at 7 p.m. at the Dell Music Center, 2400 Strawberry Mansion Drive in Philly. It's a night of soulful jazz and unmatched vocal artistry tonight at the Dell. 215-634-8065. That, of course, the number you can call to get in on the conversation right here at WURD Radio. Talking about all kinds of stuff today. One of those things we're talking about is the best R&B song of all time. Now, Essence said it's As by Stevie Wonder. My question is, do you agree? Do you think that that is the number one R&B song of all time? I know the lyrics are just incredible on that song. It's better known as Always. Like, because that's the part that he says over and over again in that song. But the song is called As. Just a incredible song lyrically and vocally and musically. So we want to hear from you. Give me a call, 215-634-8065. That, of course, the number you can call to get in. I was trying to read Mike Jackson's comment at the same time. He said, I'll be loving you until 8 times 8 times 8 is 4. Now, that's loving somebody. I mean, just incredible lyrics to that song. Renee called early. She said, I'll be loving you until you are me and I am you. Just incredible lyrics, man. 215-634-8065 is the number you can call to get in on the conversation right here at WURD Radio and let us know your comments on this morning's show. 215-634-8065. That, of course, the number you can call to get in on the conversation right here at WURD.
1: I was sitting here thinking about my R&B song.
0: Okay, what you got?
1: All right, so this, again, As is a classic and might legit be number one. But I'm going to throw a haymaker in there because this is another one. Every time I hear it, I'm like, man. Yeah. Like, I almost bring a tear to your eye.
0: Yeah.
1: For All We Know,
0: yeah.
1: Donny Hathaway.
0: Yeah. Yeah. Yeah. I was, when you said that, now is that, okay, a song for you?
1: That's
0: by Donny Hathaway. Yeah. You talking about bringing a tear to your eye.
1: Right, yeah. Yeah, that one too.
0: You know what I mean?
1: Yeah.
0: Donny Hathaway, of course, his daughter Layla gonna be here tonight.
1: Right, right.
0: You know what I mean? But Donny Hathaway, man, what a voice.
1: Yeah.
0: What a voice, man. His voice was like velvet, bruh.
1: Yeah.
0: Unbelievable. So, Yeah, man, your R&B song, your top R&B song of all time. That's a good one. I want to know what y'all think. Give me a call, 215-634-8065. That, of course, the number you can call to get in on the conversation right here at WURD Radio, and let us know your comments on this morning's show. Song for you, I think one time we were talking about music, Sarah Lomax said that's one of her favorites, and I have to agree, man, just a beautiful, beautiful song. Give me a call, 215-634-8065. That, of course, is the number you can call to get in. We talked about a number of things, man, including just the incredible cruelty that this administration trying to put in place with ICE. Now they want to give them gloves that are like tasers. Taser gloves. I mean, just as soon as they grab you, you just get an electric shock through your body. Like, what? That's crazy. But that's where we are. I mean, it's like Dr. Evil, right? When thinking about sharks with lasers, right? You know, just what is the cruelest thing you could think of to just hurt people? You know, I know. Let's have some taser gloves where as soon as we touch you, you get an electric shock through your whole body. These are people that are pulling out guns on American citizens, claiming that they tried to run them over when they didn't. And you want to give them taser gloves? Right. Really?
1: Yeah, I want to see what excuse they use when somebody messes around and has a heart attack because they got some type of medical condition and you're sitting here shocking them with electricity.
0: Yep, because that happens. That absolutely happens and will happen if you give them these taser gloves, man. Come on, man. 215-634-8065. That, of course, the number you can call to get in on the conversation right here at WURD Radio. Paris from Wessel Glen is online, too. Go ahead, Paris.
3: What's going on, sir? How you doing this morning?
0: I'm good, man. How are you?
3: Man, no complaints, man. You know, old man just trying to keep his head above water.
0: You and me both.
3: Yeah. Man, you know what? I can't actually pinpoint the greatest song of all time.
0: Okay.
3: But for me, just my personal opinion, I go with my man Teddy Pendergrass, latest greatest inspiration. That's one of my go-to.
0: Mm-hmm. Yeah, that's a good one.
3: Make the wife,
0: that's a good one.
3: I want to make the wife smile, you know.
0: Right.
3: I throw that on.
0: There you go.
3: You know. And you know what's crazy? I was thinking of this song by David Ruffin.
0: Uh-huh.
3: And I said, this should be the title put under Donald Trump's statue, the one he's going to eventually want to build, statue of a fool, you know. So that's just where I'm at this morning,
0: mm-hmm.
3: and then this administration is just going buck wild. I'm praying.
0: Yeah.
3: I'm praying for something to actually happen, and I pray also that when the Democrats, if and when they take over the House and the Senate, that they don't be lollygagging and just go straight at it.
0: That's right.
3: Administration down. You know, outside of that, man, give my love to the family.
0: Will do. You do the same.
3: You know, and let's get ready for some football.
0: Yup, absolutely. And not Cowboys football, Faheem.
1: I don't know why y'all are so excited to play us. Like, you know, gotta be careful what you ask for.
0: Yeah, okay. We're gonna see what happens. You know what's gonna happen. We're gonna split just like we do every season.
1: Yeah, more than likely.
0: You know, then you gotta see what happens in the playoffs. That's what I'm concerned about.
1: Yeah.
0: You know what I mean? And will our offense round into form, you know, early enough for us to really make some noise in the playoffs? Because, you know, you got a whole new offense, so you're going to get better as the season goes along, but will it be soon enough? That's my question.
1: Right. Yeah, we're both looking at opposite sides of our teams and seeing what's going to happen. We're, you know, looking at our defense, y'all looking at your offense.
0: Yeah. And, you know, you got a whole new system. It takes a while. You know what I mean? But it can't take too long. And you're not playing in the preseason. So those first few games for the starters, that really is their preseason.
1: Yeah.
0: So how do you start out the gate? We got a hard schedule. And so I want to see, you know, how the Eagles round into form during this season with a whole new offense. That's what I'm concerned about. Derek from North Philly is on line 3. Go ahead, Derek.
4: Good morning, Brother Solomon. Love, peace, blessings, prosperity, protection.
0: Same to you.
4: Thank you, Solomon. Mm-hmm. My song I'm thinking of, Solomon, Earth, Wind, and Fire, Keep Your Head to the Sky.
0: Mm.
4: That song always makes me want to aspire myself. It's just a great song for me, no matter what kind of mindset I'm in. It don't have to even be a crisis. It could be everything could be going fine, but just let me know. Keep your head to the sky. Keep moving.
0: Mm-hmm. And absolutely.
4: The other thing, Solomon, with Donald Trump and this electric glove, I think it's a way that they can harass us and make life difficult for us without it being so obvious, pulling out the guns or the lasers.
0: Mm-hmm.
4: So now they wrestle us down already and choke us out and all this. So now you know this is supposed to be where they're going to try to justify themselves from not killing us, but still giving us body harm. And like one person said, you know, what about, I think it was Fahim that said, what about if a person got a health condition?
0: Yeah. Yep.
4: So you know, it's no getting around police brutality, because police brutality is police brutality. No matter what you, how you try to disguise it, brutality is brutality.
0: Yeah. Yeah. It absolutely is. Thank you, man. I appreciate your call this morning on WURD Radio. That's 215-634-8065. That, of course, is the number you can call to get in on the conversation right here at WURD Radio. That's 215-634-8065. Let's go to James from West Philly on line one. Go ahead, James.
5: Hey, good morning to both of you guys. Listen,
0: good morning.
5: Greatest R&B song of all. You know, R&B is such a great genre.
0: It is.
5: I mean, no genre does love songs better than R&B.
0: None.
5: No genre.
0: That's right.
5: But I have one, and Az is worthy, but I'm going to tell you one. I'm a huge Donny Hathaway fan.
0: Okay.
5: His song, Someday We'll All Be Free.
0: Yeah.
5: That's a good one. Beautiful song.
0: Mm-hmm.
5: And every time I hear it, it gives me chills.
0: Mm-hmm.
5: When I hear it. Not only his lyrics, he was a great songwriter also,
0: mm-hmm, mm-hmm.
5: But his voice and the music behind the song, that is a beautiful song.
0: Yeah.
5: Someday We'll All Be Free.
0: That's a good one.
5: You know, yeah.
0: That's a good
5: one. Yep, so I just wanted to chime in with that.
0: All right. Thank you, brother.
5: Okay.
0: Appreciate it, man. A lot of Donny Hathaway. See, we forget, you know what I mean? There's some very distinctive voices that we've had in R&B. Whitney Houston, distinctive voice. Mm-hmm. Luther Vandross, distinctive voice. Donny Hathaway, that's a distinctive voice, bro.
1: Yeah.
0: Just his voice alone, it evokes emotion.
1: Because, you know, you're talking about an era where people had to be true singers.
0: Yep.
1: And what I mean by that is, because, you know, you have people who can sing now, but it's just, there's so much technology now,
0: yeah,
1: to help somebody sound even better than what they actually are.
0: Right.
1: Back then, it was literally just a microphone.
0: Yeah.
1: Like, the voice that you hear on the record, that's the person's voice.
0: Yep.
1: So you're talking about true singers. I got a video I saw just the other day. I'll show it to you after the show, of Marvin Gaye.
0: Mm-hmm.
1: And he's just laying on the couch,
0: mm-hmm,
1: singing into a microphone, just like a cheap-looking, you know, corded mic,
0: mm-hmm,
1: just laying on the couch singing, and it's like studio quality,
0: yeah,
1: sound just coming straight out of his voice.
0: Yeah.
1: Singing like it's nothing,
0: mm-hmm,
1: just casually laying on the couch.
0: Yeah. Because you had to be able to sing.
1: Yeah.
0: You know, now it's more about your look and, mm-hmm, all this other stuff, and, you know, you got people that look great, you can't sing.
1: Right. And like I said, and you know, the people who can sing, like, you know, when you have those little mistakes, they,
0: yeah,
1: just have so much to fix it. Like, oh, you sung that note flat, don't worry about it, we'll fix it.
0: Mm-hmm.
1: You know, just that's the technology that they have,
0: mm-hmm,
1: so you can sound perfect. But back then, if somebody's sung a song perfect, it's because they sung it perfect.
0: Yeah, that's right. You're absolutely right. We're going to go to break. On the other side, we're going to continue the show with What's Trending. I'm Solomon Jones. This is WURD Radio. We'll be right back.
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1: When you are struggling and you start thinking about giving up, I want you to remember the power of hope, the belief that something better is always possible if you're willing to work for it and fight for it. Our hope that if we work hard enough and believe in ourselves, then we can be whatever we dream, regardless of the limitations that others may place on us.
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2: One of Nolan Wells' friends is calling out the late teen's mother, saying her social media posts were at least partially responsible for some of the hate being thrown their way. YouTuber Brandon Tatum sat down with Nolan's so-called best friends, asking the boy straight up how they think the coverage surrounding Nolan's death should have played out. One friend claims that aside from wishing Nolan could still be here, his mom blasting us on social media from the get-go triggered a huge media frenzy.
3: Rashee Rice is finally opening up about his 30-day stretch behind bars, and the Kansas City Chiefs wideout isn't sugarcoating the impact it had on him. Speaking to reporters for the first time since getting out, the star receiver called his jail stint a straight-up reality check and a learning experience. Rice was locked up in mid-May after testing positive for THC, a violation of terms on his probation, stemming back to the multi-car crash on Texas Highway back in 2024.
2: And Brad Pitt says his 7-year run of sobriety is over. He's drinking again, though he insists he's learned he still needs to keep a tight leash on things. The actor opened up in an interview with Esquire, saying, "I was sober for 7 years, and then I got back off the wagon," quickly adding he's drinking in a more restrained manner. Brad previously credited Bradley Cooper with helping him get sober after his split from Angelina Jolie. And that's what's trending right here on Wake Up With Word. So, yeah, I don't know, man. Getting sober and then starting to drink again?
3: Yeah. I don't know, Brad. Yeah. I was thinking the same thing. Now, you know, if you've gone through all the steps and counseling, whatever you did, and you feel that you're able to enjoy a drink normally, you know, like where you have one occasion and you're fine.
2: Yeah.
3: If you trust yourself that you're back to that condition, I mean, you know, to each his own, but if you've had a history with an addiction, that's just a slippery slope. It's hard to go from being addicted to something to being disciplined enough to just have it occasionally.
2: Right. You know? Yeah. It really is. I wouldn't do it.
3: No.
2: You know what I mean? But, you know, we certainly wish him the best. Mm-hmm. And it's interesting that he kind of traces this back to his split with Angelina Jolie. Mm-hmm. You know, it's hard, man. You know, when you think about living your life without somebody that you've just grown accustomed to living your life with and partnering with and going through ups and downs with. And, you know, they were together for a while for a Hollywood marriage. Mm-hmm. And so I'm sure it hurt. But, man, going back to drinking?
3: Yeah. Yeah, that's tough. Yeah, I'm not surprised it stems back to Angelina Jolie, you know, going through a divorce.
2: Yeah.
3: It's hard. And I remember I actually saw an interview with Tyrese, and he spoke on that, how, like, the men often get overlooked in situations like that. Like, when there's a split or a divorce, like, just naturally everybody immediately aims towards the woman. Like, oh, how are you doing? Do you need anything? Can I help you with anything? Like, we automatically make sure we take care of the woman, but people forget to, like, the man's going through heartbreak too.
2: Yeah. And I think the thing with men is just it's simply this. We have emotions too.
3: Yeah.
2: We just hide them.
3: Right, right. The alcohol is the medicine.
2: Yeah. We ain't going to show y'all that is hurt. You know what I mean? And maybe hurt comes out as anger if you're a man. But it's really just hurt.
3: Right.
2: You know what I mean?
3: Yeah.
2: You don't want to tell nobody you hurt because then you feel like you're weak.
3: Right, right.
2: You know.
3: We get it out other ways. If you see me in the gym, like trying to lift 500 pounds, right, that's not normal. I'm going through something. Somebody come talk to me. Like, why is Fahim over here lifting 500 pounds?
2: Right, like, right. Help Fahim now.
3: Right.
2: Get him, you know. But, yeah, I mean, it's, you know, it's a lot. So we certainly wish the best for Brad Pitt. Rashee Rice, meanwhile, now, this is a football player? Yeah, for the Chiefs.
3: Yeah, wide receiver.
2: Yeah, he had to go 30 days in jail. He wanted to smoke weed on probation. You know what I mean? Listen. We got something for you. Here's a cell.
3: Yeah, 30 days in jail. That'll sit you down.
2: Oh,
3: that'll make you reflect on some things.
2: Absolutely.
3: Like, especially if you're, you know, somebody with a level of wealth. You know, you're used to, you know, big house.
2: Right.
3: Probably a personal chef cooked dinner. You go from that to jail.
2: Yeah.
3: I'll make you reflect on some things.
2: Oh, yeah, absolutely. Yeah. You're going to get yourself together.
3: Mm-hmm.
2: You know what I mean? After that. So I'm hoping that it was a true wake-up call. Because, man, that's one thing. I don't want jail, bro.
3: Right.
2: I need my freedom.
3: Right.
2: You know what I mean?
3: And, again, don't waste your career doing nonsense. Like, being being in the NFL, your lifespan is already so short. Like, the average career is like 3 to 5 years is the average career. These players, you know, the superstar players that play like, you know, 10 plus seasons, that's very rare. The majority of players got 3 to 5 years max and they're done. So don't, like, take that for all it's worth. Don't waste it doing this dumb stuff.
2: He's 26 years.

0: Is she supposed to trust you? Y'all act like y'all don't know what happened? I don't think so.
1: Yeah.
0: I mean, you have got to be kidding me. You are delusional if you think that his mother not looking at you like, A, you know what happened, and B, you got something to do with it. You know what I mean? That's what the mother would think. That's what I would think. Something happened to my kid, and he was with you.
1: Yeah.
0: And you come back, and he didn't. You talking about you don't know what happened.
1: Yeah, her social media posts have nothing to do with the heat that you're getting.
0: Right.
1: The heat that you're getting is because you all went there together, and you didn't come back together. Where friend protocol, if you're with a group of friends, protocol is we're either all going or we're all staying.
0: Right.
1: So if it's true that Nolan was like, hey, I want to stay here because I met this girl, then as a friend group, you say, all right, well, then we're all staying. Or you just put the pressure on them like, nah, dog, we got to go.
0: Yeah, but, get but her you, number.
1: Right. But at no time do you separate.
0: That's right. That's right. Especially if you know he's been drinking.
1: Yeah.
0: Come on, man. But you know what it reminds me of? There was a case up on Main Street in Manayunk. There's a canal that runs next to Main Street. And there was a group that went up there. One of the guys got really, really drunk. He fell in the canal and drowned, man. Mm. How do you let your friend get separated from you? And y'all all, I'm trying to figure out, like, what kind of friends are these?
1: Yeah.
0: You know what I'm saying? What kind of friends are these when you let somebody get separated from you and die?
1: Yeah. I don't get it. If I was there and my buddy was like, you know, I want to stay on this island a little longer, we staying on the island.
0: We all staying.
1: Right.
0: You know what I mean? Period. That's what friends do. You know, so I'm sorry. No, it's not the mother's fault. We got to figure out what happened to Nolan Wells, and we still don't know. It's just a lot of information about this case that has not come out. Now they're trying to bring it before a grand jury. Grand juries operate in secret. What are you trying to hide? I mean, it really does come down to that. So it's a lot, man, and we talked about a lot of things today. One of my favorite groups of all time, Earth, Wind, and Fire. One of my favorite songs of all time, That's the Way of the World. But when I try to think of like my favorite all-time song, I don't know. I'm gonna go with That's the Way of the World because that's the first song that really like moved me when I was young. Hmm. But man, it's so many great R&B songs.
1: It is.
0: So many. And so y'all can think about that over the weekend because we get ready to go. I want to thank everybody for tuning in on today's show. And I want to thank all of our guests who joined us as well, including Rafaela Uribe, Senior Counsel, Racial Justice at Latino Justice. Also want to thank Akbar Hassan, who is a financial advisor extraordinaire. We also want to thank Leando Dunn, CEO of Youth Build Philly. Want to thank all of our callers and listeners. We could not do it without you. And now, for producer Fahim Ghori and everyone here at WURD Radio, I am your host, Solomon Jones, saying stay tuned for the Midday Break Room and tune in tomorrow at 7 for more. 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Peace.

0: This is Freedom Journeys, celebrating the lives of 250 phenomenal Philadelphians.
1: My name is Dr. Kathy Bennett Santos. I founded the National Alliance of Women Veterans out of a need for myself to find a platform to save myself from what I believe was a non-existing support system. I was born and raised in a little town in North Carolina named Albemarle. I moved to Philadelphia in 1969. I was 11 years old when I moved. I excelled very well at Vaux Junior High School in North Philadelphia. I loved the law, and I was recruited into a stenography program to do court reporting in courtrooms. However, I had a different turn of events that would change my course of life forever.

0: I got married very young, and I was a victim of domestic violence. I needed to have stability for my son and myself. My military service began in 1989, actually 1987. I was on delayed entry into the United States Army, where I served for 18 years with a combined active and reserve tour. That devastation that I had sensed when I experienced domestic violence, I again experienced while I was in the service, having experienced several improprieties or rapes. I got invited to Congress to tell my story. And from that, there were two laws made. One law that all women who were sexually assaulted and reported it, they would have counseling, and that there would be a mandate for all women to have a treatment facility in every VA in this country, which we did not have at the time. That was in 1993. I'm very proud that I was able to endure, because even through this process, I'm still wounded, if you will. In 1993, we did not have a women's clinic. Today, more than 500,000 veterans have come forward with sexual assault. I was a medic. I was a combat medic in the military. But I've come out of the military, I've gone like 5 degrees now. I want women veterans to gravitate toward the dreams that they had. I want women to come to the space where they can find someone that they can trust, tell your story, start your healing process. We've come a long way.
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2: with Tiffany Bacon.
3: And a very good morning to you. Welcome to today's edition of the Midday Break Room. I'm Tiffany Bacon. Thank you so much for joining me on this wonderful Thursday. We are getting so close to the end of the week. We're practically at the end of the week. We're getting so close to the weekend, y'all. And if you are ready to relax for late release, then tune in. We have a lot of great stuff coming up for you on today's show. I'm Tiffany Bacon. Got to say a big hello to Super Producer Niall. Hey, Niall. Good morning.
4: Good morning, Tiff. Good morning. How you feeling today?
3: I'm breathing on schedule. I got a little something in my throat. So if I'm going to turn the phone off, too. If I clear my throat, please, you know, forgive us, sister. I'm working it out. I'm going to get some tea.
4: All good.
3: Well, listen, we have a lot going on the show today. We want you to come in and be a part of today's discussion. We have another special episode of Power Politics that's coming up at 10:25, continuing the series on Donna Reed Miller. Also at 11 o'clock, you're going to hear about Sacred Places, Charles Albert Tinley. Now, this is a series that our very own Solomon Jones has put together. He's done a wonderful job, so we want you to check this out. Solomon is going to tell the story of the late pastor Charles Albert Tinley, born in Berlin, Maryland, to an enslaved father and a free mother. He was legally free under antebellum slave codes, but grew up working alongside enslaved people. So stay tuned for that story. It is riveting. Also coming our way in the 11 o'clock hour, Sierra Freeman, Brewery Town, Charleswood Neighborhood Coalition, here to talk about what they are doing in this historic district and to talk about the initiatives there. We are going to go back into time to talk about what happened on this date throughout history. We have today's Midday Mix and Super Producer Niall. You about to put your thing in that today, yes?
4: Something like that. A little something.
3: Like you gonna put your thing down. I have every confidence in you in the world, so I can't wait to hear what he puts together. I know it's gonna be great. And we have Ann Turner joining us from Beach Companies. Ann will join us to talk about Small Business Summer Mixer event that is coming up very, very soon. So lots to discuss on today's show. But we always get things started with a clip of the day. That is where Niall scours the internet to find some interesting things to discuss. And what is our clip of the day about?
4: Yeah, so today's clip of the day is about the construct of race in this country and how it was created. I know we were kind of talking yesterday's show, about different stereotypes and where mm-hmm. things derive from. So I've kind of been on that same trail. So in this clip, it's going to be about race. So there's the social media influencer by the name of Blair Imani, who makes a lot of Black history content on her page, and it's slightly under 3 minutes long, and okay. She kind of gives us like a quick synopsis about what race is, but why it was created as well, and how it feeds into the racial construct of America. And I thought it was really interesting, so I'm going to go roll the clip, and we can talk about it afterwards.
3: Let's check it out.
5: An invention. But who invented it? Race is a system that categorizes human differences like facial features, hair texture, skin color, etc., and ranks those differences based on social and political hierarchy. Race was invented as a justification for the forced labor and displacement of indigenous peoples during the Age of Exploration, which was really the Age of Colonization, with literal laws and documents. In 1452, Pope Nicholas V issued an edict that declared that all non-Christians could be reduced to perpetual slavery. By 1500, this was codified as the Great Chain of Being, in which European Christians placed themselves on top of the human hierarchy as being closest to God, with all other peoples below them. As the British and other European empires created colonies, they also passed laws, like the 1662 Partus Sequitur Ventrum, which extended the condition of enslavement from mothers to children. At this point, race had more to do with religion and region than it had to do with skin color or facial features. Until in 1664, the Maryland General Assembly passed a law that dictated that a black skin and residency in Maryland both defined black people and condemned them to enslavement. And white wasn't a racial or legal designation until laws were passed, like the 1691 law from the Virginia colony that defined white people and passed a law preventing them from having children or marrying black people, a law that stood in Virginia until the Supreme Court case of Loving versus Virginia in 1967. By the 1700s, European scientists started to use scientific classifications to codify, justify, and standardize the differences and hierarchies created by race. Carl Linnaeus gave us binomial nomenclature, but he also classified human beings into 6 variations, making sure to account for skin color, facial features, hair texture, hair color, eye color, and other scientific things like form of government and what kind of clothes they wore. Racistly, however, he also defined everyone who wasn't Homo sapiens europaeus like he was as being inherently inferior as a matter of their biology and anatomy. By the end of the 18th century, Johann Blumenbach had separated human beings into 5 varieties. For Blumenbach, all human differences could be separated into American, Ethiopian, Malayan, Mongolian, and Caucasian. Again, placing a special emphasis on skin color, facial features, and nationality to dictate who can and cannot participate in society and who is deserving of basic human rights. From the 1800s onward, the United States and other governments around the world used these classifications to categorize people according to race. In this way, race isn't just about categorizing people. It's about dictating through laws who has access to basic freedoms and things like housing and education. So race wasn't discovered by humans and then used for evil. It was invented by humans and then used for evil. And the study of how those racist laws have racist outcomes is called critical race theory. It's really not that scary. Today, scientists like those at the American Association of Biological Anthropologists have conclusively demonstrated humans are not divided biologically into distinct continental types or racial genetic clusters. And race does not have its roots in biological reality, but in policies of discrimination. Race was invented over the past 600 years to do racism. As Dr. Dorothy Roberts said, race is not a biological category that's politically charged. It's a political category that's been disguised as a biological one. Race is made up, but racism is real. Smarter in seconds.
3: Thank you for sharing that. I appreciate a lot of these creators. I also follow her as well. I love how a lot of folks do a deep dive and can compact a lot of ideas that maybe if you went to college, you learned in a class or three, or maybe your whole program was about that. The whole 4 or 5 years that you were there, you learned these things. And I love how some folks are taking very important information and giving it to us in small bites.
4: Right.
3: Because there is a lot in what she says that folks just don't either believe or have trouble grappling with.
4: Absolutely. Yeah. I think, you know, when we talk about race, especially in America, it's very important because racism is the literal foundation of this country. And I just think the more we understand the origins of this country and like how the origins worked and why there were different things and different, you know, class systems like race put in place, it can be better for us to understand not only the construct of America, but each other as well. So when people always ask, you know, why do we make everything about race, like I remember just being on social media, and as you know, I'm like a really big sports person, and I remember in the 2022 season when Jalen Hurts went to his first Super Bowl when we played the Chiefs, we unfortunately ended up losing that game, but it was the first Super Bowl where two black starting quarterbacks were facing off of each other. And I think ESPN made a post about it, and there were some people in the comments that were saying, well, like, why is it like why are you guys focusing on race? Like, why can't we just say, oh, it's just two great quarterbacks going head to head with each other? Like, why do we have to mention that this is the first time, you know, black quarterbacks were facing off in the Super Bowl? And it's just like, if you knew like the historical context of not just race, but just like playing quarterback at like as a black person in the NFL, you know, they will always try to get like these dynamic black athletes who were quarterbacks to change positions because they didn't feel like, well, they didn't want a black man leading an NFL franchise. And it's just like there are all these different anecdotes and like historical contexts that are missing when I see people make those comments. And it's just like stuff like this that we saw in the video, this is why it matters. We're like not saying it to play the race card or to play victim or to, you know what I'm saying, but it matters. History matters, context matters. So I know like the last few clips have been very historically based, and I guess that's just the theme that I'm going with for the past few days.
3: And that's quite all right.
4: Yeah, and it's just it's just so important. Like, just the more we understand our history, the more we can understand each other and this country. So yeah, I also am a fan of Blair's content on Instagram. So she always gives like a really quick history lesson, 2 to 3 minutes, and it's very enlightening. So yeah, I'm hoping that all the word listeners can take a liking to it. So yeah.
3: Yeah, absolutely. Say her name again for those who hang out on the interwebs, especially on TikTok and Instagram, so people can follow her as well.
4: Yep, her name is Blair Imani. It's spelled B-L-A-I-R. I-M-A-N-I, Blair Imani.
3: Yeah, I saw a post. I don't know the origin of the post. Like, I don't know who originally posted it. But it was Blair and a bunch of other creators that did, like, a promo about anti-racism. And it was different content creators who also try to break down stereotypes, try to give people some history on why some folks believe whatever they believe, why we, you know, just basic history on race in this country and internationally. And I meant to save that. I'll see if I can find it. Maybe I can Google search it and find it. But it's super cool that creators, content creators, are also banding together to say, hey, you know, we need to have a concerted effort to educate people, especially when this information is being banned and blocked at every possible chance, because the danger of folks actually understanding the origins of things, my God, you might actually believe some of the tomfoolery you've been told is just that, tomfoolery.
4: 100%. Yeah, and like I was saying yesterday, it's, you know, it can, you can easily be persuaded to the other side if you don't know what you're talking about, if you're not well versed. Because I mean, like, it's so easy to see something on social media, like a 15-30 second clip, and now you think you're an expert on X, Y, and Z.
3: My God.
4: Because, oh, well,
3: my God,
4: I saw this drawing on Instagram and they had said da da da. And now, like, so we got it. You know what I'm saying? So, like, but, like, there's no, like, we don't do no research. Like, you can't believe everything you see. And even if you do see something on social media that does seem very convincing and likely to be true, you still need to go and do your own research. And, you know, just find out for yourself. Right. Like, yeah. So, because there's a lot of misinformation going on around here, and social media can be very convincing, and mass media knows that. So if we can put out a social media influencer that's very charismatic, that sounds very sure of themselves, and, you know, make the visual look all nice and professional, well, it must be true, because, you know, this person has X amount of followers, the video looks really nice, and they seem really confident and charismatic. So yeah, but no, we still have to do our own due diligence and do your research, check your sources, check everything, question everything. We can't just take everything at face value when we see it on our phones and be like, oh, now we're all of a sudden we're like scholars on, you know, these, you know, various different topics just because you watched a 30-second Instagram reel. You know what I mean? Like,
3: or put that information into a search engine, and the AI information shows up at the top, and you go with that,
4: right?
3: And you stop there, because we've already had conversations on the show. I said I wanted to see what AI is going to kick back to me.
4: Right.
3: I put in information that I knew for a fact. I knew the facts on, and did that thing not spit out foolishness that was not correct? I'm like, that's not real. That's not correct. And so anyone who's like, I need to just do fast content, I'm going to Google search something, and whatever comes up, like, AI breaks it down, gives you nice little bullet points. It's like, ooh.
4: Right.
3: It did the research for me. Yay. Absolutely. I don't have to do any more. I'm just going to take this list and run with it.
4: Absolutely. Yeah. Like we live in a world where we just want everything so quick. You know, we don't, I mean, and it's so crazy. Like, when we talk about AI, like, in schools, like, it's so advanced to the point where AI can write a whole paper for you, which is like so scary. And you can say, well, I want it to sound like this. It has to be 10 pages long, write it in MLA format, 12 font, Times New Roman, double space. You know what I mean? Like, you can program it to do all of those things. And, you know, that's just the age that we're living in now. And people abuse it, right? And it's just like, well, we trust technology then, like, more than we trust our own selves to do our own research, right? You know, when I mean, even though, yes, I grew up in the era of computers and you know, things like that, we didn't have AI when I was in school, even in college. So it's like, it was really hard to like cheat a paper, like, unless you knew somebody who had the same class as you, who maybe wrote a similar paper, then maybe you could kind of finesse that, you know what I mean? But like, still, like, you had to do the work.
3: Cliff notes,
4: right?
3: In
4: right.
3: my days, you know, yeah. If it was a book report, you were getting the
4: Spark
3: cliff notes.
4: Cliff notes, yeah. But like, you still had to finesse it, and still had to have some kind of idea of what you were talking about. Versus you just going on AI. Yeah. Hey, can you write a paper on X, Y, and Z? Include these sources. I mean, like, it's just like, it's just so quick now, and it's just really unfortunate, because now we have this generation of people that's like, when they come across any conflict, adversity, well, let me ask ChatGPT and see. No, like, what do you think?
3: Right.
4: What do you think you should do?
3: Right.
4: You know what I'm saying? And it's like, we're getting away from that and being more so too reliant on technology. Like, it's nice to have, but, you know, like we said before, it's a tool, not the end all be all.
3: And you still have to do the work.
4: Absolutely.
3: Yes. You still have to do the work. We can go into many different directions from here. I know we are short on time. So thank you for sharing that. Hopefully, the Sister Blair gets some more followers, because she is out there on Beyonce's internet teaching.
4: Yes, ma'am. Yes, ma'am.
3: She and a band of other folks. I wish I knew all of their handles and their names. I will try and find that for you, get that back to you by next week. But I'm saying good choice. Good choice, super producer.
4: Appreciate
3: now. Good
4: it.
3: We have a bunch of our regulars already in the chat. Want to say hello to you all before we go to break. Thank you so much for being here. Jennifer, Kim is in the chat. Hey, Miss Cynthia, Ayatunde is here. Miss Phyllis is here as well. Can't wait to hear all that you all have to say about today's show. And we're going to get right into it. So, going to take a break. When we come back, another special episode of Power Politics. Stick around. It's coming up right after this.
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Hello and welcome to Power Politics, Scribe Video Center's oral history project exploring strategies for Black and Puerto Rican political empowerment in the city of Philadelphia. I'm Nicholas Steptoe, an oral history conductor for the project. We hope these oral histories will provide insight that might inform the continuing struggle for Black, Latinx, and other marginalized peoples' empowerment in the city and beyond. This is the final part of an interview with the late former City Council representative for Philadelphia's 8th District, Donna Reed Miller. Ms. Miller concludes the interview by returning to her work on David P. Richardson's campaign for state representative. She delves further into her tenure as volunteer chair and considers how this experience engendered a passion for helping people that then emerged through politics. She talks about the lessons she learned from Mr. Richardson and how she taught him strategies for effectively supporting communities throughout the city. Ms. Miller also discusses her own campaign for city council and the role that Mr. Richardson played as an active supporter. Ms. Miller ends her interview by highlighting Mr. Richardson's legacy of Black empowerment. The interview took place on September 1st, 2023 and was conducted by Deborah Odunwi. Karen Warrington served as the journalist mentor. Councilwoman Miller died on June 27th, 2024. And now the final part of an interview with Donna Reed Miller.

0: You mentioned that there's still a lot of work to be done to get minorities contracts in Philly. Do you have any idea of what could be done?
1: Well, I don't know what could be done, except that we got to make sure that we get minorities, I'm just going to call it a piece of a pie. If there's a pie and there's like 12 slices, then how about giving us some of those slices, giving us some of the work? And I know that the city has, the state and the feds have something about making sure that minorities get some of this work. It's still a fight. It's been a fight here for a long time.
0: You mentioned before that you were a volunteer for David's campaign, but then you started working for him. Is that correct?
1: Well, not after that first campaign. I guess back in 19, I have a daughter that was sick. After that first campaign, I became active with his campaign, with Dave's campaign, and I became like the volunteer chair, and I was just somebody that they could always call, and I would try to be helpful and things like that. So we had a relationship over the years. And then I have a daughter who was sick, and she had cancer, bone cancer, and she was 18. And my daughter died, and I had actually been working for an organization, and when my daughter became sicker and sicker, I resigned. So at some point, I was not working after my daughter's death, and I went to Dave and I asked him to help me get a job with the state. And that's when he asked me to come to work for him. That was in 1987 when my daughter died. And that's when I went to work for him in 1987. He had been a state rep for a long time. And so I worked for him for 9 years. In fact, I wasn't working for him when he died. I sort of was on leave. When he died, I was campaigning for city council when Dave died. So, and then after I won the primary, I was actually back at work with him. So, I'll say I was working for him when he died, because I had taken a leave to run for city council, and then after I won the primary, then I went back to work for him. And I was gonna work for him until I had to run again for the general election. So I was working for him when he died. Yeah.
0: Wait.
1: But I didn't go to work for him right after I worked on his first campaign. It was many years after that I went to work for Dave.
0: Were you interested in politics before you went to work for Dave?
1: Well, I was interested in politics. I wasn't, when I went to work for Dave, I didn't go to work for him because I was interested in politics. I went to work for him because I knew it was a way to help people. And I was back then, and even now, I'm interested in helping people. I love seeing young people succeed and become, what we need them to be. And so, yeah. But even when I went to work for him, I never wanted to be an elected official. I just wanted to help people. And when I ran for city council, it was like one of those, like, oh boy, is this something I really want to do? So I had to really think about that, and actually I had meetings with my family and meetings with other people to try and help me decide whether this was something I really wanted to do. So my whole interest was in helping people. It wasn't so much in being a politician. Yeah.
0: What would you say your role was when you were working for Dave?
1: Just helping people. That's all. Helping him. Helping people. We did a whole lot of constituent services. And it made you feel good to help people. To be successful in getting something done. Like when I work for Dave, I belong to a lot of different community organizations. In fact, I belonged to those before I went to work for him. And it helped, you know, working for an elected official helped you understand a lot about how you can be successful with some of the community organizations and how you might not be successful. But you do learn a lot about how the money flows and what's important. That's important. Yeah.
0: Would you say that Dave was a mentor to you?
1: A mentor? You know, they say he was my mentor. And I think in some regards he was, particularly politically. But I think we taught each other. You know, certainly he had a whole lot more experience, political experience than me. But I think I had a whole lot of experience too, working with people in the community and working with community organizations and stuff like that. Yeah.
0: What would you say Dave taught you?
1: What did he teach me? He taught me a lot about politics. You know, one of the things that was really big with him, which is really important even today, is that things change from election day to election day. You know, they could be your enemy today. Maybe the election is in a couple weeks. And a year from now, we're all working on the same page. There's no enemies. There's really no political enemies. You never know, because things change like that. So it was a whole lot of things he would always talk to me about. Some things he would say, don't meet with someone by yourself. You know, make sure you always have somebody with you, because you always want to have, you know, because sometimes people will meet with you and then they'll walk out of that room and say something that you never even said. And that way you always have someone there as a second ear. Someone that you can rely on. It's just so much. Let me think. He was admired. People loved him. And, you know, that's one of the things I always wanted to make sure that people trust me. They trust him. I wanted to make sure they trust me. And, yeah. It's so much. It's just hard to remember everything. Okay.
0: What did you teach Dave? What did you teach Dave?
1: What?
0: You mentioned that you taught Dave things too. What did you teach him?
1: Oh, you know, one of the things that I think that I was able to help him do, a lot of times Dave would let people, I'm just going to use a term, like he would give them a piggy bank ride on his back. He would let them wear him down. And one of the things that I think that I helped him understand is that you're not helping people when you're carrying their load. Let's help make them independent. Let's teach them how to be what they need to be for themselves, rather than just always carrying their load. It's wearing you down. It's wearing you out. Let's help build these people. Let's help find people in various neighborhoods that we can help become a resource in that particular community, so they don't always have to rely on you. So it was those kind of strategies and activities that was important to me that helped him. Because I don't want to get into examples, but it's just amazing how some of the people, for example, you know, I remember one time we were out at an event and this one woman said that her grandchild didn't have Pampers and he was very upset and he wanted to figure out how he could help them get some Pampers. I said, well, why don't we try to help them get cloth diapers? That way she don't throw them away, you wash them and you'll have them again. So that's just a simple example of some of what I'm talking about.
0: Do you think that your view on making people more independent changed Dave's political views?
1: I don't think it changed his political views, no. But I do know that that it did give him some relief. And I know that one of the things, one year his mother gave me a card for Christmas. She gave me a gift, and in her card she wrote, "Thank you for being there for David," because he felt some sense of relief that I was going to always have his back, which that was one of my goals, to make sure I had his back, to make him feel that, you know, when he's not in the office, I'm going to make sure, try my best to make sure that everything goes right. And when she wrote that to me, it kind of started me for a while. I'm like, oh wow, you know, I'm glad to hear that. But one of the things that I wanted to do was get some of the weight up off of him, because you would be surprised the things that people would call him about. Yeah. So.
0: What did you do after you stopped working for Dave?
1: I became a city council person. Right here in Philadelphia, I was Councilwoman Donna Reed Miller.
0: And what was that experience like for you?
1: Talk about.
0: What was that experience like for you?
1: Well, I won the election to be voted in as a city council person. And I actually won the year that Dave died. And he died, I believe, in August. And I won in November. So it was a good victory, but it was a sad victory because he wasn't there to be a part of the win. And for those years that I was in city council, there were so many times, even today, you know, people really miss Dave. I miss Dave. Dave was like a brother to me. And I just miss having him around. I miss having his guidance. In fact, when he and I talked before he died, that we were going to put together a letterhead with him as state rep and me as city council, and the things that we were going to do together, just trying to make things better for people. That was our goal. And without him, I know that first year I was pretty sad. I didn't think I was myself. And then I finally, you know, said, well, you know what, Donna, you're here now and you got to stay and you got to make the best of this. But I was really so sorry, and I miss Dave dearly. And sometimes I miss him now. You know, Dave would be the person that would put together a black convention, political convention, where he would put together this or put together that. And I don't think we've had any of that since he died. You know, so.
0: Was Dave an active supporter in your campaign?
1: Was he what?
0: Was Dave an active supporter in your campaign?
1: He was absolutely an active supporter. When the first time I ran, he raised all my money. You gotta have money when you run for office. And I didn't, it's not like, right now, if I said, you know, I'm going to run for office and I got to start fundraising. You know, I ran for office because...
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1: Someone else died. A guy was in office, I think, for 3 years, and he died. We had actually worked on his campaign and helped him get elected. So after he died, they said, well, we got to find somebody to replace him. And that's how I ended up being the candidate. So I didn't have any money. It's not like I'd been sitting around saying, well, I'm going to run for office. I got to start fundraising. Or I got to start saving my money. This all came up all of a sudden. And so Dave was the one that actually raised my money. He helped finance my first campaign. And after that, of course, he was gone, so I had to finance my own, which was okay. You know, we were able to do that. Yes.
0: What would you say was the most important thing Dave did for the community?
1: I think one of the important things he did was to be there. People knew that they could rely on him. They trusted him. And that was important. The trust was extremely important for people. They got to trust you, you know. And because sometimes, you know, politicians really get a bad rap. And they think you're lying to them, and you're not. You can do what you can do, and you can do whatever you can't do. So I think it was the fact that they trusted him. They knew they could count on him to be there for them.
0: Looking through his political career, what would you think Dave would say would be his proudest moment?
1: What
0: would you say would be Dave's proudest moment in his political career?
1: His proudest moment. One, you know what? He was extremely proud when I won. He was very proud when I won. And he was proud of the lien bill. He was absolutely proud. I'm so sorry he couldn't get there, though. You know, he died before the Million Man March. He was really, like, really into that. And he died before it happened. But all the guys came together and they all went anyway. It's just stuff like that. He was proud to be president of the National Black Caucus, the state legislators. He was proud of that. So there were things he was very proud of.
0: Can you describe what the Million Man March was? Can you describe what the Million Man March was?
1: Well, I can. I'm not a man, but one thing I can describe is that it made all of us proud. I was very proud of all of them getting together to go to D.C. and march. Emmanuel can talk more about that. He was one of the ones that went also. And my husband went. And so many guys went. I mean, one of the things that we did as women, we actually fried chicken for hours to try to make sure that everybody had a lunch that was going on the buses that we had leave in our neighborhood. And so I remember leaving the office, Dave's office, in the morning. I remember leaving his office, and by the time I got home, some of the first buses in Washington, D.C. were getting there, and the men were starting to walk, to leave their bus and walk over to the National Mall. I felt so proud. I really did. And I know I felt so bad that Dave missed that, because he really wanted to be there. Yes.
0: What do you know about Dave's work with Nelson Mandela?
1: I don't know much about his work with Nelson, because Nelson Mandela was in prison all that time. But I do know that when Nelson Mandela was here in Philadelphia after he was released, it was the 4th of July. I was having a barbecue at my house, and Dave and everybody was there. And Nelson Mandela was going to be here in Philly at the Civic Center, I believe. And I couldn't go because I was having an event. But they took my daughter, who was about 5, out there so she could meet Nelson Mandela. But I know that Dave and everybody that went was very proud and very happy that Nelson Mandela had been released from prison. And they absolutely, they would not have missed the opportunity to go out there to meet Nelson Mandela. Yes.
0: Did your daughter ever describe the experience of meeting Nelson Mandela to you?
1: You know what, she did, but she was little. She's like 5 years old. I mean, she knew it was important. My daughter was involved in politics, because she grew up in the politics with me and Dave and everybody else. And you know, maybe that's a question I'll ask her now, if she remembers. She may not even remember meeting Nelson Mandela. I do remember that one day she was crying in school. She didn't want to be in school. And she went to the nurse, and she was telling the nurse about all the people that she met. And she told the nurse she met Nelson Mandela. And I don't think the nurse believed her until I showed up. And I said, ah, she's telling the truth. She did meet Nelson Mandela. So I knew she was proud enough then to tell the school nurse that she met Nelson Mandela. I mean, she knew he was an important figure. I don't know that she knew everything.

0: my win. So he was very proud of that. And and we were actually, like I said earlier, we were actually sitting down figuring out ways that we were going to work together and be able to accomplish things. It was a real partnership. And then he dies. So, you know, people actually really, you know what, we're going to need to interview Emmanuel before he has to leave here. So anyway, I want to cut mine short so you can interview Emmanuel. And you can ask him questions about how Dave got started. All right. But anyway, I think towards the end of his life,
1: thank you much.
0: He was happy. He was proud. He was glad that he was able to contribute to Philadelphia politics.
2: One last question. What would you say his legacy was on politics?
0: His legacy? Mainly was black empowerment. He did a lot of things because he wanted to help boost African American people. A lot of things. So.
2: Well, thank you for speaking with me, Donna. Would you like any last questions or any last comments?
0: Okay. Thank you for inviting me, Debbie. I hope you learned a little bit here and there about Philadelphia, okay?
2: I did.
0: All right, thank you.

0: You've been listening to an interview with the late Donna Reed Miller, recorded on September 1st, 2023. We say with sadness, Councilwoman Miller died on June 27th, 2024. The interview was conducted by Deborah Odunwi. Karen Warrington served as a journalist mentor. Tune in next week for another Power Politics interview. Power Politics is a project of Scribe Video Center. The journalist mentors for Power Politics are Ariel Arnault, Barbara Grant, Victor Vasquez Hernandez, and Lynn Washington. Karen Warrington is the senior journalist mentor. Dan Papa is the technical director at Scribe. Elisa Frieden and Charlie Rabiteau are Scribe's technical coordinators. The Power Politics theme was composed and performed by Guthrie Ramsey and Vince Anthony. Dallas Taylor was the project coordinator. Dylan Lewis is the post-production coordinator. Louis Messiah is a journalist mentor and project director of Power Politics. Senator Vincent Hughes was the inspiration for Power Politics, and the late Hishimu Jeremoji provided guidance for the project. I'm Nicholas Steptoe, an oral history conductor. If you like what you hear or have any questions, be sure to let us know by sending an email to oralhistory@scribe.org or give us a call at 215-222-4201. Power Politics is supported by the Commonwealth of Pennsylvania's Department of Education and the Pennsylvania Humanities Council and the National Endowment for Humanities as part of the American Rescue Plan Act of 2021. 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
2: My name is Dr. Kathy Bennett Santos. I founded the National Alliance of Women Veterans out of a need for myself to find a platform to save myself from what I believe was a non-existing support system. I was born and raised in a little town in North Carolina named Albemarle. I moved to Philadelphia in 1969. I was 11 years old when I moved. I excelled very well at Vaux Junior High School in North Philadelphia. I loved the law, and I was recruited into a stenography program to do court reporting in courtrooms. However, I had a somewhat a different turn of events that would change my course of life.

0: forever. I got married very young, and I was a victim of domestic violence. I needed to have stability for my son and myself. My military service began in 1989, actually 1987. I was on delayed entry into the United States Army, where I served for 18 years with a combined active and reserve tour. That devastation that I had sensed when I experienced domestic violence, I again experienced while I was in the service, having experienced several improprieties or rapes. I got invited to Congress to tell my story. And from that, there were two laws made. One law that all women who were sexually assaulted and reported it, they would have counseling, and that there would be a mandate for all women to have a treatment facility in every VA in this country, which we did not have at the time. That was in 1993. I'm very proud that I was able to endure, because even through this process, I'm still wounded, if you will. In 1993, we did not have a women's clinic. Today, more than 500,000 veterans have come forward of sexual assault. I was a medic. I was a combat medic in the military. But I've come out of the military. I've gone like 5 degrees now. I want women veterans to gravitate toward the dreams that they had. I want women to come to the space where they can find someone that they can trust, tell your story, start your healing process. We've come a long way.
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3: 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Apps or other programs could start to freeze up. 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
2: 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We are Progressive Black Talk Media. Tiffany Bacon will return momentarily live to the show, but in this current 11 o'clock hour, we will be tuning in to one of our podcasts, Freedom Journeys, Sacred Places, hosted by Solomon Jones. This is the third part of this series. In this episode, Solomon Jones tells the story of the late pastor Charles Albert Tinsley. Born in Berlin, Maryland, to an enslaved father and a free mother, Tinsley was legally free under antebellum slave codes but grew up working alongside enslaved people. Forbidden from attending school, he taught himself to read late at night by firelight using scraps of newspapers and discarded writing he found on the ground. After migrating to Philadelphia, he was hired on as a janitor at the Bainbridge Street Methodist Episcopal Church. Through intense study and correspondence courses, he qualified for the ministry and eventually returned to that exact same church as its senior pastor. Under his leadership, his Philadelphia congregation grew exponentially, serving as a beacon of social activism and relief during the Great Depression. In the 1920s, the church constructed a massive 3,200-seat facility, later renamed Tinsley Temple United Methodist Church in his honor. Solomon Jones tells the story. Let's have a listen.
3: Welcome to Freedom Journeys Sacred Places. Freedom Journeys is Word Radio's year-long storytelling initiative commemorating the 250th anniversary of the United States. We're celebrating 250 phenomenal Philadelphians whose stories have too often been overlooked or untold, and whose lives and legacies continue to shape our city, our country, and our world. As part of that initiative, Freedom Journeys Sacred Places, produced and presented by Solomon Jones, explores the places where Black history happened and highlights the people working today to preserve these remarkable sites and the stories they hold. This series is made possible in part through the support of our community impact sponsor, the Preservation Alliance for Greater Philadelphia. And now, here's Solomon Jones.
4: The journey of Black people in America has been one of trials and triumphs. A journey where faith was always there. Maybe that's why the Black church is such a sacred place. It is the place where, in spite of everything, we overcome. Through the lens of Negro spirituals rooted in African rhythms, through sermons and testimonies that speak to liberation, Black churches like New River Presbyterian and Mother Bethel AME and Tinsley Temple United Methodist, these churches chronicle the lives of the people who built them, people like Charles Albert Tinsley.
5: The road to freedom was a hard one. His family was split up through the horrible treatment of slavery. He made the leap of freedom from Maryland to the state of Pennsylvania and into Philadelphia. Now, I must say, as a 9-year-old, you can imagine the fright, the terror that he felt leaving his birth home as a slave on that plantation farmland to try to make it to a better day and landing in Philadelphia doing so. And it's really amazing because carrying his father's hope and dream for freedom with the faith that he instilled in him is what he said carried him and made the difference at such a tiny young age to try to get to freedom.
4: That's Jillian Pertell, historian and archivist for the Tinsley Temple United Methodist Church. As the Charles A. Tinsley Legacy Preservation Center takes shape at the historic church on South Broad Street, Pertell is among those maintaining the documents and artifacts that recount Tinsley's incredible drive to overcome, beginning with his ability to survive alone in Philadelphia as a child. I asked her how he did it.
6: So in Philadelphia, you had a thriving free Black community. Did he interact with the free Black community here in order to make it?
5: Indeed he did. So in the 7th Ward, he found a home and a hub for free Black society, in which as a child, he was able to cocoon himself.
4: He found work using the skills he'd learned on the Maryland plantation, skills like masonry and janitorial work. He eventually became a sexton at East Calvary Methodist Church, a mixed congregation which later branched off into Bainbridge Street Methodist Episcopal Church, a church that grew as blacks continued to migrate north during the Great Migration. It was there at Bainbridge that Tenley began teaching himself the Bible by candlelight at night. Jillian Pertell takes the story from there.
5: The deacons of the church and the laymen saw and they applauded his efforts. They decided that they were going to send him away to Boston so that he could learn and get a serious heft in education and ministry and then bring him back. And then when he returned, he told the deacons that the Lord touched him for the call. He found the call to ministry while he was away studying and learning. And they would send him, once he got licensed, from Delaware back to Maryland, where he came from within slavery, and now free, a free man going back to where he started. And then finally, he landed where he wanted to be, which was at Bainbridge Street United Methodist Church, called for that moment for the church, for the pastorate, for the people of the time.
4: But Tenley's life, while unique, is not the only one that reflects the role of faith in our journey to freedom. Richard Allen, founder of Mother Bethel AME Church, was born nearly 100 years before Tenley, yet his story shares remarkable similarities. Here's Reverend Carolyn Cavaness, senior pastor of Mother Bethel AME.
7: When I think about his story and I think about Richard Allen, both of them had their roots in slavery. Richard Allen had been enslaved. Charles Albert Tenley had one parent enslaved, one parent free. How do you think that shaped both Tenley and Allen?
8: So, you know, one is certainly when we think about the conversion experience of Bishop Allen and how he records in his life and labors that my dungeon shook and my chains were set free. And certainly from, you know, to salvation, right, being free from sin, but that informing that also meant that he could be free from being enslaved. And so this notion of freedom, this notion of breaking through and past a system, a structure that seeks to, you know, bind you, place you in bondage, and, you know, and also revering you less than. And so that is, to me, also the essence of the gospel message, that yes, that it certainly in the uplift, you know, that we can be free from sin and how we're born into it and iniquity, but also that it also takes shape in our larger, if you will, ways in which that we think about ourselves and move in the world. That's what stands out to me when I think about both of their stories.
4: As for Richard Allen, his story begins in the 1700s when his family was enslaved by a wealthy Philadelphia family called the Chews. But Allen's mindset was one of liberation. So when he was sold to a much less prominent man called Stokely Sturgis, his faith gave him the boldness to act. Here's Reverend Mark Kelly Tyler, historiographer and director of research and scholarship of the AME Church.
9: Stokely Sturgis was not a great businessman. So imagine the family goes from a wealthy family to one that's just struggling and scraping to get by. So Allen is down near Dover, enslaved, when he is converted. So even though he's enslaved, he recognizes he also has his own soul to deal with. And he hears a white Methodist preacher who is going through Delaware preaching to anybody who will listen, black, white, enslaved, free, doesn't matter. So check this, Solomon. He is so shrewd, Allen is. I mean, he starts to show early on. He believes that if he can get his owner, Stokely Sturgis, to hear this preacher, Freeborn Garrison, that was his name, that he too will be saved and will more likely be willing to sell Allen his freedom. The entire plan works. Allen, you know, gets him convicted because this guy was hard on slave owners in his preaching, terrifies Stokely Sturgis, makes arrangements, and Allen hauls salt for the Continental Army, the Revolutionary Army, during the Revolutionary War in his extra time and earns enough money to become free. And so he gets his freedom. that then joins the Methodist Church because that's where he first experienced God. And in the earliest days, the Methodist Church, what is now considered the UMC, was so anti-slavery because of their founder, John Wesley, that in their first book of laws, it said if you own slaves, that you cannot be in good standing in the church. And that's why Allen wanted to become a Methodist, even though the American Methodists turned their backs on that commitment by and large. But he understood that it was always supposed to be a freedom church.
4: Like the man who led him to Christianity, Allen became a traveling preacher. It was a hard life.
9: He's not ordained or licensed yet at this point, but he just becomes like this traveling, walking evangelist, eventually getting a horse of his own. But the horse is kind of small, so he trades his horse for a blind horse, but bigger and stronger and can go farther, right? So Allen is, he preaches on the main line. There's a great story where he goes to Ardmore and Radnor in that area. He walks so long that his feet are so blistered when he gets there. A black family called the Waters family tends to him. They lift this heavy table to bring the food to him, so he doesn't have to get up to walk anymore, and he ministers to folk out there.
4: Eventually, Allen was invited to preach at St. George's Methodist Church, but the invitation came with a catch. Reverend Tyler explains.
9: He's allowed to preach at 5 a.m., that glorious hour where everybody wants to come to church. You know, that's the throwaway hour, Solomon. That's when they tell you, we want you, but we really don't want you. Yeah, we got a great service at 5, but he blows the service up.
4: But even in the Methodist Church, which was founded on an anti-slavery platform, racism was ever present. And as the number of black worshipers grew, so did the animosity. Brian Armstead, a member and tour guide at Mother Bethel, picks up the story from there.
10: The church was growing so much that they had to build a balcony. But unfortunately, as we all know, too many times in our history, some black people is good, too many black people is a problem. And so they started making a policy in the church that the blacks had to all go worship up in the balcony. Again, think 60s, had to be in the back of the bus, right? You had to be up in the balcony. So at one particular point, Allen and Jones were in prayer with other black people at the altar. And the trustee came by and said, okay, y'all got to go get up and go back to the balcony. And Jones says, basically, you know what, give us this moment and we will trouble you no more. They finished praying, and then Allen and Jones got up, and the black congregation followed them, and they walked out, the first act of civil disobedience in this country. And they walked out, and they troubled that church no more. They said, we're out, we're going to start our own thing. And so Reverend Allen ends up starting Bethel Church, which later becomes Mother Bethel, because it's the mother of the AME denomination.
4: The church's first building was in a blacksmith shop, but it was a growing congregation. And Allen, along with Absalom Jones, founder of St. Thomas African Episcopal Church, were leaders of two large black congregations. So when the yellow fever epidemic struck Philadelphia, Allen and Jones were asked to help, and they did. But their assistance was met with slander.
10: After a while, the epidemic passes, people start returning back to Philadelphia. And there was one publisher in particular named Matthew Carey who wrote a publication detailing what happened during the calamity. But he slandered Allen and Jones in the black community and said that we had been profiteering and stealing from people and that whole thing, right? So Allen and Jones wrote this book, and this is actually the first book copyrighted by black people in this country. And I think it's significant. Our first book that we had copyrighted was not a love book, was not a book of fiction, was not a book of poetry. It was a book to defend themselves against these unwarranted attacks. And they did it so well. They documented stories of what people did, and they had bookkeeping that's inside. They did it so well that it gave cover to people like the mayor of Philadelphia to come out and say that in 1793 that black people had actually come and saved the city of Philadelphia.
4: Richard Allen not only saved Philadelphia in its darkest moment, he led the effort that purchased the longest continuously owned piece of black property in America. A century later, Charles Albert Tinley took the black church to another level with music that spoke to the souls of his people and still speaks today. Here's Jillian Patel.
5: Reverend Tinley said that as a child, he felt melody in his heart. When he heard what we would now know today as the American Negro spiritual when he was in the fields of Maryland, working with the other slaves and hearing them sing and break out into harmonies. He said he kept the melodies in his heart and in his spirit. Mm-hmm. When they would have church meeting, he said, on Sundays, and they would sing the Anglican hymns, he would hold that and the words in his heart. And as he grew and developed, the writing, the poetry, the lyric came even before the melody on the organ and piano when he sat down. And so you would say it was very innate. It wasn't Reverend Tenley going to music school to learn how. The music came from within. People at their deepest, darkest moments in their life cling to by and by. When the morning comes, when you're getting ready to hold your mother's hand for the last time, when all the saints are come together and home, we'll tell the story of how we overcome and we'll understand it better by and by. That's going to stay with us until the Lord comes back, until Jesus calls our name. But he gave that to us. Mm-hmm. These are our Bible musically.
4: But Tenley's rise from slavery to leading what some consider America's first megachurch was about much more than music. It was about his ability to overcome and to influence the lives of the pastors who followed him. Here's Reverend Carolyn Cavaness.
8: So my father, the late Reverend Harold Cavaness, was, in addition to being a preacher, he was a renowned singer in Newark, New Jersey, our home. And I recall as a child, there was a play on Reverend Tenley, and he had the star role. And I remember going to a few of the performances and hearing the music, We Shall Overcome, hearing the music, I think we'll understand it better by and by. Mm-hmm. So just the music, but also, and I think he perhaps presents to us the black preacher also being a singer, right? So how these two worlds of preaching and singing, how they converge. And also, being at the forefront of leading a very strong and impactful religious community, known today as Tenley Temple.
4: But Tenley's influence didn't stop there. In fact, his influence helped to drive a movement. Here's Jillian Pertell.
5: Reverend Thomas A. Dorsey happened to come to one of Reverend Tenley's services in Philadelphia. He was so inspired mm-hmm. by Reverend Tenley's I'll Overcome Someday. He played it on the piano here in Philadelphia for Mahalia Jackson. Mahalia Jackson then in turn took that song and she sang it at a church service for Reverend Dr. Martin Luther King on a Thursday evening when he was feeling rather low and didn't think he had the energy and the strength to press on to speak to a people who were being oppressed horribly during a civil rights movement. And she stood up and she began to sing, "We Shall Overcome." We shall overcome someday. Deep in my heart, I do believe. That became the clarion call and the anthem for the civil rights movement. We shall overcome. Never would have happened without Reverend Tenley.
4: Still, the influence of Tenley goes well beyond music. In 1915, when racism struck particularly close to home, Tenley risked everything to stand up. Here's Jillian Pertell.
5: A wonderful thing that he did was form a friendship and an alliance with historical figure John Wanamaker. Mm. And John Wanamaker did a lot to help Reverend Tenley during a time of great suffering in America and transitioning for the people. And it would last a very long friendship until a strain was put on it with the releasing of the film Birth of a Nation. Mm. Because Reverend Tenley had become a very historic Black leader in Philadelphia. And so, of course, with the release of that horrible racist film, he had to say something. He had to lead a protest and a revolt. And that is where John Wanamaker felt that he didn't want him to risk a lot of his capital as a leader on this one film. But he stood up for his people. He could not stand in the pulpit on Sunday and look at the saints and say that he did not stand up for what was right, and he didn't stand up for those that God created.
4: And Tinley never stopped standing up. He created classes on literacy and finance, a Bible institute and community kitchen. He created a church that served the people. And that's just the beginning of a history that continues in our most sacred places. With a new space for archival display at Tinley Temple, with a wellness clinic at New River Presbyterian, with Mother Bethel still standing as a shining example of Black achievement. And in all these sacred places, when we honor Black history, in the words of Charles Tinley, we've overcome. I'm Solomon Jones. And this is Freedom Journey, Sacred Places on WURD.
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0: Welcome back. This is the Midday Break Room here on WURD. I'm Tiffany Bacon. Thank you so much for joining us today. I want to say hello to our friends who have joined us in the last 45 minutes or so. Hello to Miss Phyllis. Thank you for being here today. Raphael, to Drina out of the sweetest sides of Detroit, Michigan. I always love it when you join us, and all of our friends in Detroit, thank you for being here today. Hello to Joey, Malcolm, and again to Kim. So thank you all so much for being a part of the show today. It is my pleasure to welcome my next guests to the show. We have one of the guests is an administrator and co-lead of the culture and strategy for the Brewery Town Chargewood Neighborhood Coalition, BSNC. It is a neighborhood-led effort made by neighbors for neighbors in Brewery Town and Chargewood. Joining us right now is Sierra Freeman. Hello, Sierra. How are you?
1: Good morning. How are you?
0: I'm breathing on schedule. Thank you so much. Thank you for being here to tell us about the lovely areas of Brewery Town and Chargewood. It is located, for those who are not familiar, those of you who are outside of the city of Philadelphia and don't know our neighborhoods like that, give folks a breakdown of where these neighborhoods are and why it is so important for your coalition to exist.
1: Yes. Brewery Town Chargewood is linked as essentially one neighborhood in 19121 Philly, PA. It is right above the Philadelphia Zoo, right next to West Philly's Black Bottom. And Brewery Town Chargewood is so important because it is a neighborhood that has historically had generations of Black folks here and lots of movement history, which goes right into why this organization should exist, right? We're a group of neighbors doing it for ourselves, figuring out how to help each other, along with how to change our lived conditions through and by partnering with organizations across the city and coalition. So Brewery Town Chargewood Neighborhood Coalition is exactly what it says. We're for our neighbors first, and we're in coalition with folks after.
0: I love that. I am a native of North Philly. I grew up at 24th and Ridge, so I am very, very familiar. So shout out to the folks at 24th and Ridge and all through Brewery Town, Chargewood.
1: Yeah.
0: North Philly has had a bad rap for a very, very long time. For a very, very long time. You talk about the lived conditions, and if you have had generations of family members that live in the area, you hear stories from the older folks talking about how Ridge Avenue and Columbia Avenue, now Cecil B. Moore Avenue, was popping for what was popping back in the day. Lots of jazz clubs, things to do, businesses. And before the late 60s, the area, especially around Diamond Street, so you move over a few blocks over, it was a pretty white neighborhood. And then it shifted. And when it shifted, a lot of other things shifted. Talk about the importance of maintaining and sharing the history of the area and its demise, how it ended up looking and being such a having such a bad rap and looking so broken down, and what you all are doing to build it back up.
1: Yes. The history and the importance of maintaining the area is directly connected to the people that live here. Tiffany, you said you came from 24th and Ridge. That's Chargewood, right? That's Chargewood through and through. And so it's so important to talk about the history, because in talking about the history, we're talking about the people who still live here and continuing to validate their right to continue to live here, right? So folks knowing their history is important, and making sure that the people who live here can actually continue to live here is so essentially important. Yeah. And that's what we're really working on right now. Under one of our teams, the Sunshine Unlimited team with Brewery Town Chargewood, is getting Chargewood named a culturally historic district. Mm-hmm. Talking about, you know, and kind of pushing up some of the history that Tiffany just talked about, and even more of that history, getting with some of the neighbors who have been here generationally to tell their stories, and using all of that information to then apply and get Charleswood named a culturally historic district so that it protects the culture of the neighborhood, which then protects the people who contributed to building the culture of this neighborhood. And again, getting right back around to making sure that they have the right to continue to live here. Mm-hmm. Charleswood has gone through some changes. Brewerytown has gone through some changes. And with those changes, a lot of times comes change in housing costs, right? Yeah. Comes yeah. changing what your neighbors look like. And if there is any continued revitalization of this neighborhood, the people, their stories, their families who have been here forever should benefit the most and first from it.
0: Amen, amen, amen. I'm curious, though, about the naming of the neighborhood, Charleswood, because I got to tell you, growing up, we never called it that. It was North Philly. There's a lot of neighborhoods that were just in the 70s and 80s. It was just North. It was just North. When did Charleswood show up?
1: That's a great question. And I can definitely tell you, as a person from Philadelphia generationally as well, a person who's lived in North Philly since I was two, you know, absolutely love North Philly through and through. That is a very valid, very shared thing. North Philly is North Philly, and it's always been North Philly. And we know historically, shout out to Miss Jackie and a North Philadelphia history, John, that historically in Philadelphia, there was these mini districts, right, that kind of sectioned off different areas in the same way that the naming of neighborhoods sections off different areas. When you section off a neighborhood, you section off an area, it now takes on its own culture. It now takes on its own, like, identity in a lot of different ways. And in some cases, right, that has historically led to redlining, right? And so if we want to get to the very foundation of what it is that we're moving against, it's getting us redlined out of the very neighborhoods that we helped to build. Mm. And we know how it goes, right? The neighborhood gets disinvested in, the money goes out of the neighborhood, it goes into blight, you know, certain individuals live there, certain individuals move out, and then there's an infusion of funding, maybe from the federal level, right, to reinvigorate, to revitalize. And that revitalization doesn't always include us.
0: Mm. Oh, my goodness gracious. All right. So I want to add someone else to the conversation who is joining us right now. He is a psychologist for the Philadelphia School District. Paul Brown is joining the conversation right now. Paul, hello. Good morning and welcome to the program.
2: Hey, good morning. How are you?
0: I am well. Thank you so much for being here. We were just talking about the naming of Charleswood. When did that come about? Because I am a native of North Philly, native of 24th and Ridge. And when I was there and coming up, it was just North Philly. Strawberry Mansion was always Mansion. Mansion was always Mansion. Mm. But where we were was always just North. So if you have any other, and the sister has been shedding some amazing light on how these things go. But if you have any other information on that and why this area is so important to you working with the school district, please share that.
2: Yeah, I guess I'll add. So one thing as a disclaimer, I'm a Philly transplant. So I'm originally from Sacramento, California. But I've been in this neighborhood going on 9, next year will be 10 years.
0: Okay.
2: 1 year, South Philly, but I've been in the neighborhood for that long. And to the one interesting thing that has like come up over the years is, you know, you talk to the older folks and they'll clearly say North Philly. And then you're meeting the younger people who are coming into the neighborhood, not so much Philly, longtime Philly residents, but they're coming from out of town, and they will have different names for the neighborhood. The one I just heard most recently was V-Town.
0: I'm sorry, what?
2: V-Town.
0: Where is that? What
2: for
0: is that?
2: For Brewery Town. And I had the same reaction because I've been around more Philly residents, and I'm just like, oh, okay.
0: No, ma'am.
2: Good luck with that.
0: No, ma'am. No, ma'am.
2: So I think it's interesting how some people are trying to get incorporated, and I'm sure their intention was like, oh, I'm trying to engage, I'm trying to, you know, spice up the neighborhood.
0: It's got enough spice. It's all spice.
2: It's important to give reverence to what has already been here. And maybe some things do need some improvements, but not to the what makes the neighborhood itself. Not trying to change the integrity of it. Because when you do these little microaggressions, they have tremendous effects later down the line. And that's kind of how we got these neighborhood namings. And as Sierra said, these sectioning off, when a lot of North Philadelphians would look at everyone as a whole, collectively, rather than here's Charleswood over here, here's Brewtown over here, here's Fairmount right here, and so forth.
0: Mm-hmm. All right. Well, thank you for sharing that. And thanks for sharing your perspective as a transplant. So, you know, welcome. I know it's been 10 plus years, but welcome. So what collectively, what is your mission, both of you, for not only the coalition, but for the surrounding neighborhoods? How do you see us being more neighborly, and how can we lift up the area and preserve it?
1: Yeah, that's a great question. And just to finish out a little bit more of that question of when did Charleswood become Charleswood? I actually don't know, because coming up for me, it was coming to this area, it was kind of known as Blumberg, which was the name of the project that was also here too. Yes. So yes. we don't want to lose that, because in moving that name, we also kind of lose all the people that were here as well. Mm-hmm. So maybe when the revitalization started happening is when it started to get the name Charleswood. You know, there's a street named Charleswood, but the entire neighborhood is named Charleswood. Definitely could have been a melding of minds that came together to rename it Charleswood. But simply, for Brewtown Charleswood Neighborhood Coalition, the thing that we seek to do the most, more than anything else, is to get back to the place of being neighborly with each other, understanding that it's a bit of a more unique situation here, and that Charleswood has a ton of generational neighbors, and Brewtown has more folks that have kind of migrated. We say migrated, you know, to this area. Mm-hmm. Transplants is also a good word, right? But we also understand that with some of these changes, maybe some people move here with the intention of changing the neighborhood and not really like working with other neighbors to work together to have the kind of neighborhood that we want. Brewtown Charleswood Neighborhood Coalition is all about working with all of the neighbors that we have here and continuing to maintain and co-create and envision the neighborhood that we want, maintaining the integrity of the neighborhood, maintaining the stories, the lived experience, and the neighbors that have been here forever, and leaning into what they know, and also, you know, pulling in that knowledge from the transplanted neighbors, those migrant neighbors, and everyone feeling welcome, everyone feeling like, you know, you can knock on that neighbor's door or show up to this neighborly event. But also, how are we learning the skills that we need to learn in order to keep the neighborhood that we want? What do we need to know about housing policy? What do we need to know about climate justice? What do we need to know about what's happening with education and the closing of schools? What's that background thing that we need to inform the elected board, you know, ownership of local lots, you know, for cleaning and greening. So just really digging into that with our neighbors while making ways to be as neighborly as possible. For instance, an example, we got this barbecue coming up on Saturday for the entire neighborhood. We're inviting neighbors out to a barbecue on the 15th on the rooftop at Vaux. So we're really looking forward to all of our neighbors from Charleswood and Brewtown coming and hanging out and having a good time with us. So hopefully that answers the question.
0: Yeah, it does. I think you guys are doing a great job. What I know, I have to go to break. So let me do this. Let me go to break. When I come back, I want to finish up our conversation. If you don't mind holding the line, and thank you for your comments in the chat. I will get to them momentarily. You are checking out today's Midday Break Room on WURD. We'll be right back after this.
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0: and welcome back. This is the Midday Break Room here on WURD. I am Tiffany Bacon in conversation with Sierra Freeman and Paul Brown of the Brewery Charleswood Neighborhood Coalition. They're talking about the changes in the neighborhood and how we can be more neighborly, and the way that the surrounding neighbors and those that live in that section of Philadelphia can band together. You were giving us some information right before the break about an event. If you could reiterate what the event is on this Saturday so people can come out and spend some time together in a neighborly way.
1: If I can, I'll kick it to Paul to fill folks in.
0: Oh, Paul, you are on mute. You know, we've been saying that. That's the one phrase we've been saying since 2020 consistently.
2: Yes. Yeah, sorry about that. So this Saturday, August 15th, we are having a barbecue for the community. It is at Vox High School from 5:30 to 8. And we're just having a community barbecue for people, for neighbors to come out, meet their neighbors, socialize, and ideally, hopefully get involved. Sierra mentioned this is part of Sunshine Unlimited. Sunshine Unlimited is one of the four groups we have within Brewtown Charleswood Neighborhood Coalition. And Sunshine Unlimited primary focus is on that community engagement piece, but also trying to promote historic preservation within the neighborhood.
0: I love that. So within that historic preservation, if I'm not mistaken, John Coltrane's house is officially in the Brewerytown area. Is that correct? Or is it just outside? Just kind of on the border? Because you know what? These names, let's talk about the borders. What are the borders? what are the streets that make up Brewerytown Charleswood? Let's start there because I'm... new to the names.
1: It's depending on, I'll start with the first boundary, and this one's depending on who you ask and where you look, right?
0: Okay.
1: So to the east, depending on who you ask or where you look, it could be 19th Street, it could be 20th Street. Some might even say it's 22nd, 23rd Street, right? So that's that east boundary. The west boundary is the park. The north boundary is Cecil B. Moore Avenue. And the south boundary is College Avenue.
0: Okay.
1: Yeah.
0: Okay.
1: That's Brewerytown.
0: I'm doing the visual. Yeah. I'm doing the visual. So technically, I'm to the left of that. I'm not really in that.
1: Ooh,
0: yeah, because if you say if the. Because I grew up on Judson Street. So if the boundary is Cecil B. Moore, I'm above the gas station at the triangle right there. Cecil B. Moore, 23rd and Ridge Avenue. I'm above that. Going towards going towards Johnson Homes.
1: Yeah. So the one boundary, is it Cecil B.? No, you're absolutely right. It's weird because the Ridge Avenue, when you introduce Ridge Avenue into the conversation, that Ridge Avenue cutoff is right at like 24th Street.
0: Yeah.
1: So you could be on the boundary, but also hearing from generational neighbors, they'll tell you they don't know. They'll say, I don't know what neighborhood I'm in. Sometimes I'm in Strawberry Mansion. It says I'm in Strawberry Mansion. Sometimes I'm in Charleswood. Mm-hmm. Sometimes like I'm somewhere in the gap. So it's interesting,
0: yeah,
1: for sure.
0: I'm very curious just about even messaging the neighborhood boundaries and existence to the neighbors. Because, like you said, if you have generations of people who are just like, I'm from North Philly, that's all you need to know. I know what mansion is.
1: Yeah.
0: I know what that is. I know what Nicetown is. I know what that is. I know what this is. This, I don't know. So how are you getting the message out so people can really be aware, like, oh, I should participate in this because this is actually my neighborhood?
1: That's such an amazing question. And I think the way that we've been approaching it the most is the naming part helps us to preserve it. Mm-hmm. Helps us to like make sure that it exists and the ways that it had existed. And sometimes it takes some neighbors a little bit of some time to come around to it. And let's be honest, some don't come around to it, but they get on board with the fact that they want to work with the people that live close to them to figure out, regardless if they know the name, agree with the name, agree

0: from out of town. But I have grown to love the history of Philadelphia, especially within this neighborhood. And as an educator, knowing where you're at informs so much of where you can go in life. So, I mean, you have the Cecil B. Moore Library, but a couple doors down, you have Doc Thrash. Who is to say that someone who is just genuinely interested in Doc Thrash and the printmaking process and the art he created, that doesn't prompt them to, oh, I want to learn more a little bit about that. And the next step is they get into printmaking. And the next step is, you know, maybe I want this to be my career or my hobby. And that just opens doors. Because now you're interacting with the whole group of folks that you may not have thought to previously. And it only took that knowing that history that was within your neighborhood. And there's so much. But unfortunately, we don't have the placards to name that in our neighborhood. It's all, and most times, and what I've noticed, you're relying on the older folks in the neighborhood to tell you, oh, did you know so-and-so lived here? Morehouse, Pearl Bailey. We now have housing where the Pearl Bailey Theater was. I think we take for granted that you can take the 60, I think it's the 61.
1: 61 bus.
0: Right on
1: to school every day.
0: But you just take it right past it and you never know it's there. There's a mural on the opposite side, but there is so much that has unfortunately been lost, especially with the Columbia Avenue uprising. And that led a lot to the people leaving the neighborhood. So it's just important that we bring back the history that has always been here for the neighborhood. And we're ensuring that we can continue it for the future, because history is powerful.
1: Absolutely. Love that. Thank you, Paul. And Sierra, your thoughts?
2: Yeah. I mean, is this even a question? I rep Philly, like I'm from New York. You know how New Yorkers love, you know, they love New York. They're always going to talk about New York. That's how I talk about Philadelphia. Like, love it through and through. And specifically North Philly. My mom said to me once, you know, if they built a castle in North Philly, you would live in it, and I absolutely would. I lived in a lot of different neighborhoods in North Philly growing up, and I made Brewerytown Sharswood my home almost 14 years ago, and I grew up in a way and was taught to always show up in my neighborhood wherever it is that I am, and I showed up here. I love everything about it. I love that there's proximity to the park, but I see the elders playing cards, you know, at a card table sitting outside. I love that I can go to the corner store, but also go to the museum and not like spend a, you know, a far walk. I love the people here. I was always a person that loved to sit at the feet of my elders and learn. So that history, you know, it to the masses might not be seen, and that's what we're working on. But literally talking to the elders here, you learn so much. You learn so much and you get closer connected. So that's why I'm doing it. And I have children. This is their neighborhood. This is the neighborhood they grew up in. You know, so it means very much to me to do everything that I can to be a neighbor and be a neighbor alongside my neighbors, making a better neighborhood.
1: I love it. I want to thank you both so much, one, for the work that you're doing, and two, for taking the time to share this information with us here on the Midday Break Room. Please share a website that people can go to for more information.
2: Yeah, the best place to go is our Instagram. That's at BSNC Philly. That's the best place to stay updated. Outside of that, go to our link tree. Also, BSNC Philly, like Brewerytown Sharswood Neighborhood Coalition, Philly, all one word.
1: Love it. Sierra Freeman and Paul Brown, thank you both so much for joining us today on the Midday Break Room.
0: Thank you.
2: Thank you.
1: Awesome. Take care. Hey, y'all, I see you're active in the chat. I want to get to your comments in a bit, but I'm running behind. So that means I have to take my break. But listen, don't go anywhere. Please don't. Because super producer Niall, he's about to put his foot in today's midday mix. It is going to provide you some inspiration, maybe a little bit of meditation. Either way, it's a good vibe. So make sure you are listening and meet us right back here so you don't miss the rest of today's conversation. Today's midday mix is on the way right after.

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3: Greg L. Davis, the author of the book Black Man, A Prophecy of Hope for Times Ahead. This book introduces biblically based assertions regarding divine reparations. I know we don't want to give away everything in the book. We do want to encourage people to pick it up and read it for themselves. When you're thinking about all of the atrocities that have occurred, there are many people who just say, if God was real, I'm putting up the air quotes, why would that happen at all?
4: The reality of it is that there are some questions that you have to ask yourself. Number one, I mean, how could such a horrific experience take place? God was not behind that. And we know that Black people have gone through so much, particularly in the American experience. I mean, 400 years of what we have walked through. Then is it crazy to think that God does not have a plan for restoring a people that have been traumatized over this past period of time? Despite all of the things that are happening in the world, like Dr. King said so brilliantly, the moral arc of the universe is long, but it does bend towards justice. Despite all of the things that we constantly see in the news about the world being dark and all of the horrible things that are going on, the reality of it is that there are certain things that are happening that are positive and redemptive, and they're going to continue because there is a God.
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0: 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Some contests might also specify one winner per household or company. Prizes must be claimed within 14 days or by 12 noon the day before the event, whichever is sooner, and must be accepted as is or forfeited. 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
0: on WURD. Yeah.

0: And welcome back. This is the Midday Break Room here on WURD. I am Tiffany Bacon. Thank you so much for joining me on this fantastic Thursday afternoon. Got to give a big shout out to Super Producer Nile. He put together today's mix. He got me all tongue-tied with the music because I'm like, yo, I love me some Teddy P, some Harold Melvin and the Blue Notes. Nice feel-good soul-stirring mix. So thank you, Super Producer Nile. I appreciate you. All right, it is time to welcome my next guest to the program. She is the president of the Pennsylvania Professional Image Alliance, here to talk about a small business summer mixer event. Joining me right now is Ann Turner. Hello, Ann. How are you? Uh-oh. I think we lost Ann that fast. Miss Ann, if you can hear me. There we go. I see your face now. But I cannot hear you. Can you say something so I make sure I can hear you?
1: Hi.
0: Okay, I can hear you now. Hello, how are you? Oh, no, we lost you again. Your audio. I can see your face, but I cannot hear your voice. I heard you for like 5 seconds. All right, so we're going to get that back online, so I'm going to give you an opportunity to work that out. In the meantime, I want to check out some of your comments. You guys have been super active in the chat. I appreciate that. I'm going to roll it back to, let's see, Miss Dolores Davis. When we were speaking with the folks from the Sharswood Brewery Town Coalition, Miss Dolores says, wow, I hope that's not true. I think about the naming. I think you were referring to when I was asking, when did the Sharswood name appear? The surroundings reflect the people that live there. It seems to be a disinvestment in North Philadelphia. Yeah, I understand that. And I'm still very curious about where the name of the neighborhood originated and when that was put in place, because, like I said, I'm unaware. Kim says, Black Bottom, West Philly, above the zoo, my part of town. Very familiar with Brewery Town on the crossover. Interesting how walking or riding a few blocks down and over took me to North Philly. Proud of my roots. Amen to that. That is very, very true. The accessibility through the park is truly amazing. Like, you can get from North Philly to West Philly real quick through the park. And if you know those roads, baby, you like, oh, I'll be there in 10 minutes. And really be there in 10 minutes. Southwest Philly, a little bit more of a ride. But from north to west, you got to know those back roads in the park, and you over there in a jiffy. So I think Miss Ann is all ready to go. Hi, Ann. How are you? I am still struggling to hear you. I see your beautiful face. I heard a half a note, and then I didn't hear anything else. I don't know what's happening.
1: Can you hear me now?
0: Yes, ma'am. I can hear you now. Yes.
1: Okay. All right. Perfect.
0: All right. Well, thank you for your patience, and thank you for joining us on the show today. Tell us about this mixer you have coming up. What is it, and who needs to be down?
1: Yeah. But thank you so much for having me. The mixer is designed to really infuse information to small businesses and also to bring some of the leaders to our corridor to show that they are really adamantly trying to revitalize not just the business corridor, but small businesses. So we're going to highlight some of the businesses that have been able to receive the Catalyst Grant, that have commercial real estate, that also received the boost. So we're working directly with the city and the state to show that small businesses can get access if they have their paperwork in order. So our organization has helped businesses receive hundreds and hundreds of thousands of dollars in resources since the pandemic. And so this highlights some of the work that we've done, mm-hmm. but then also introducing new businesses that want to be a part of our network is mm-hmm. the reason why we're hosting this mixer.
0: Okay, now let's talk about what that network is, the types of businesses that are a part of your alliance.
1: Yeah, so we have the businesses on 63rd Street, whether it's a daycare owner, we have a new coffee shop. We also support some of the businesses that have event space. But then also we have the beauty and barber profession, which has been tremendous when it comes to getting access and being unified. So the beauty and barber culture has drastically changed since the pandemic. And so the salon suites is dominating this space. And so we have to be competitive as small business owners, you know, introducing new stylists and barbers to our businesses. Mm-hmm. So the goal is to make sure that they have the marketing, branding strategy in place, that they have the right CDFIs as well as the CPAs to help them with their paperwork. Mm-hmm. And so we've had some of the top leaders, not just across the city, but we've also went to InvestFest to get some of the businesses that's over there really growing their economy. And so it's intentional to want to support Black-owned businesses. I've been here for over 22 years, and I thank God it's my community that kept me in business. But it's the tenacity, the lack of access is one thing, but it's also the empowerment of being around your peers. We strengthen each other. And I know, Tiffany, you came to the Black-owned Noir. That energy has to continue to resonate in our communities. Yeah. And when I work with the politicians, I say, you guys know policy, we know business. And if we don't continue to link arms together and bring these resources together, we're going to be behind. And so that's the reason why we're hosting this mixer. We're intentional. You know, like-minded people will attend. Mm-hmm. And that's what we want to see in 2027. They say, yeah, you mentioned 2027 because we got to think ahead. You know, we can't live in the moment. And not everybody is dancing in 2026.
0: Right.
1: So.
0: Right. I love that. Let's talk about, from your purview, what are some of the biggest challenges for new entrepreneurs post the shutdown of the pandemic?
1: I would say dealing with the right people to assist you with your business. You can't allow fear to stop you from growing. I think a part of doing the paperwork, of signing, you know, I always say to the small businesses, if you really want to grow, you can't waste the leader's time. So you got to earmark 2 to 3 hours worth of work a week to grow your business. And then also connecting with the right nonprofits, you know, that is key. Because I've received so much information in the past 20 years, but now we need access to capital to grow. Yeah. And so now we have some of the CDFIs have been able to secure funding for our small businesses, and we're seeing the results. And those are the businesses we will highlight to show that if I did it, you could do it too.
0: I love that. You know, there's a theme that's been running across my feed a lot lately, which are women who have had unfortunate encounters with friends, mostly men, that they start a business with or go into a business like venture with. And then later on, when the thing starts to make money, they're cut out. What conversation do you have, particularly for women who found themselves in that situation, and for young women who are listening, young, old, young as in young in heart, necessarily not necessarily in age, but young in the business, women who want to go down that road, starting a business with a friend or a trusted man, but they want to avoid that situation. What is your best advice for those folks?
1: I think two things you need. Number one, you need God. You need God to guide you, because sometimes you'll see underlining things that you try to ignore. I've came across a lot of men that are insecure because I am a strong Black woman, but I never look at myself as a woman. I look at myself as a business person. So when you go in as a business person, you go in with the knowledge that they always want to underestimate your ability to do what you need to do. So a contract is in order. We have a good CPA, and we also have a good a lawyer. To read over all the documents. And business is not personal. I'm very, very sensitive. Anybody know me know I cry at every love story, you know, if it's your birthday. But on the flip side, I wouldn't have made it this far if I didn't have a tougher skin. So you have to be able to shield yourself. Business is business. Men think differently. They think about money. They think about business. That's why women are nurturers, but we do have to have both sides. So I would say to any woman that's in business or looking to go in business with your partner, you have to ask them, what's your 5-year plan? And do I fit in that plan? Or do you have an I mindset that once we get there, you're going to do you? Because you can see that if he likes to save women, then chances are you're going to be too strong for him and you're going to outgrow that leadership team. Because some men just want to feel like they want to help save everybody. They don't really want that independent, strong woman by their side. So you have to look at all of that. And, you know, I always believe that God gives you vision and insight. Mm-hmm. So I would say to women, you really need to go to God, because that's where I get all my source of energy from. I do trust some of the black men that's in my network, but I don't ask them for advice. I ask God first.
0: All right. I thank you so much for sharing that. I'm sure that landed and assisted somebody in hearing it today. I know we are out of time, but please tell us a little bit more about what they can expect for the Mixer this Sunday. Give us all the details and where they can go for more info.
1: So we do have a website called Pen Pro. So you can look on our website, PPIA, and it'll show the flyer. It's a free event. We'll have food and beverages. We have a phenomenal DJ, so it's a nice mixer. And we're doing a few giveaways, and we're highlighting some of the businesses that have done the work. But we will also have some of the political leaders, as well as the mayor's impact team, to talk about the resources from the city. And then, of course, the CDFI to help you get direct access to some of the grants and the loans that's available to some of the small businesses. So that's what we're looking to have from 3 to 6. It's at 1989 North 63rd Street. You can give us a call if you need to, 215-877-3101. We can answer any of your questions. And it's also sponsored by Venture Green. She's an amazing PR person. I love Teresa. She gets the job done. So I'm just thankful for our network of leaders that really have worked hard to put this event together. PPIA, 63rd Street, of course, you, Miss Tiffany. We can't do it without the community. So thank you.
0: Oh, you are very welcome. And thank you for keeping up the great work. I appreciate you.
1: Thank you. All right.
0: Ann Turner, president of the Pennsylvania Professional Image Alliance. Thank you so much for joining us today on the Midday Break Room.
1: God bless.
0: Take care. All right, y'all. Don't touch that dial. We're going to wrap up today's show by checking out your comments, and have to go back in the day to find out what happened on this date throughout history. All that and a lot more to wrap up today's edition of the program right after this.
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5: I'm Jamie Jackson. Workers are using artificial intelligence faster than many companies are giving them rules for how to use it. A new report from Idealist Advisory finds 62% of U.S. workers are now using generative AI on the job. Now, that's up 16% from last year, but only 40% of workers say their company has clear guidelines for using AI. The report also shows growth in AI use is not easing fears about the future. Among workers who already use AI, 72% said they are concerned about their own job security. And the numbers also show that Black and Asian workers are among the highest users of AI at work. 83% of Black workers reported using AI on the job, compared to 55% of white workers and 76% of Hispanic workers. For AURN News, I'm Jamie Jackson.
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0: And welcome back. It is the Midday Break Room here on WURD. I'm Tiffany Bacon. Thank you so much for being here. Going to bring Super Producer Niall into the conversation as we get ready to wrap up today's show. But we have not yet gone back in the day to find out what happened on this date throughout history. Today is August 13th, and it was on this date in 1889, inventor William Gray received a patent for creating a telephone that uses coins to operate it. So that's the first payphone. Wow. Mm-hmm.
1: Crazy.
0: And now if you see a payphone on the street, you take a photo of it because you're like, yo, look at this relic.
1: You but like, does it even work? Like, does it? That's probably like the first question you ask. Or is
0: does it even work? Yes.
1: Mm-hmm.
0: The fact that we don't even use them like that anymore is just so crazy to me.
1: Yeah, just I like guess so. Like for me personally, I've I haven't had the pleasure of using a payphone before. So I guess the idea of just naturally just always having to have like quarters on you just in case you had to
0: quarters,
1: make a phone
0: call. Used to be dimes.
1: Oh wow.
0: Because
1: like now, I mean, because nowadays, like I like barely like I barely carry cash on me. So to think I gotta carry change, like just in case I have to make a call, like just like you gotta grab your wallet and your keys before you leave the crib. Like now you could, I gotta grab some change. Wow.
0: Well, I will say, going off to college, there were things called phone cards.
1: Interesting.
0: So it was like a credit card. It had numbers and, you know, it was connected to an account and I had a phone card on me. So if I was in a situation and I didn't have any change and I needed to call home,
1: it charged it to your account.
0: You would, you would use this, you know, put in the set of numbers or whatever, and then you can make a call.
1: Interesting.
0: Yeah. I had an AT&T phone card when I was in college.
1: Wow.
0: It's crazy that that sounds like these things should be in a museum now, but here we are. Yes. Mm-hmm. So on this date in 1892, I'm sorry, that was 1889. That was the patent for the first payphone. Now in 1892, the Baltimore Afro-American newspaper was published for the first time. It gave black Baltimoreans, a newspaper created to represent their own voices and experiences. Awesome, awesome work there. It was on this date in 1948, Satchel Paige pitches his first Major League Baseball game. Growing up, I remember hearing the uncles and the older gentlemen in the neighborhood talking a lot about baseball, talking a lot about Satchel Paige, talking a lot about Jackie Robinson, talking a lot about going to, I think it was Connie Mack Stadium, and checking out games and things of that nature. So that's I don't know, reading that made me think of my uncle and the older men from my block, because we were talking about neighborhoods growing up, and the older men from my block back in the day. So good memories there.
1: Absolutely.
0: On this date in 1952, Hound Dog was recorded for the first time by Big Mama Thornton. Y'all better remember her name. I know y'all do. Word listeners, y'all know the story. Because that other guy recorded it later and
1: got all, a whole lot of the credit.
0: Got all the credit in the coin.
1: Off of it. Yeah.
0: Got all the credit in the coin. But no, it was Big Mama Thornton's.
1: Black woman.
0: Absolutely. And she could play.
1: Mm-hmm.
0: If you've seen any reels of her, you gotta research that and check her out, because that sister could play. She recorded that. Listen, a lot of folks attribute their love of rock and roll to her and their style of playing too. So we gotta lift up the name of Big Mom Thornton. So those are the things that happened on this date throughout history. Want to read a couple of comments before we bounce out of here. I know a lot of folks were chatting it up in the chat here. Malcolm said, hey Malcolm, always good to see you. I am a New York transplant, grew up in West Philly in the 70s. I don't understand the changing of the names of neighborhood. Where in the hell is Francisville? Good morning. Listen, I know of the name Francisville. I know of the name of the neighborhood. Can I tell you what street it is? Absolutely not. I have no idea.
1: Right.
0: But I know of that name.
1: Right. Yeah, it's always, like, really complicated to, like, especially if you're not, like, from a certain area, because it's just, like, okay, like, are, like, you from north, west, southwest, uptown, like, south, you know what I'm saying? Like, mm-hmm. which one, you know what I mean? So, yeah. But yeah, if you're not from a certain neighborhood and, like, you know, these different names pop up, it can, you know, unless it's, like, a, you know, main or major or a popular neighborhood mm-hmm. in Philadelphia, like, you'd be like, what section is of the city?
0: Is it north, south,
1: right,
0: southwest, up,
1: right,
0: Mount Airy, northeast? What is it?
1: exactly.
0: We'll deal with the particulars later. I feel you. All right, so got to share a couple of news stories before we go. One is very disturbing, and one is very like, oh, okay, cool. The disturbing one. So, Eugene Horsch investigation. I am getting more acquainted with this story, but according to this news report, images recovered from a hard drive found during the search of 44-year-old Eugene Horsch's Chew Avenue home. And if you look at Fox 29's footage of this, you've seen this home. If you know this area, you've seen this home. On his Chew Avenue home, investigators believe that they have found the bodies of two women. Philadelphia police announced the latest development in their investigation during an afternoon press conference. I happened to watch the video, and they named the women that were identified in this video. They showed their deceased bodies. And these women, one of which has been missing since 2012.
1: Wow.
0: And the other since 2018.
1: Wow. Crazy.
0: So, I was looking in the comments on the Fox 29, their posting of this story, and there were a couple of people that said Gary Heidnik 2.0. So in the 80s, you know, Gary Heidnik was in North Philadelphia and, you know, basically killed several women. So they believe this guy. Let me not put out what they believe, but there are... They are looking at these hard drives, you know. They believe, there are people who believe they're going to find more

0: It's basically like a recreation of like there's like this iconic photo of when LeBron was playing for the Miami Heat, and I think his former teammate Dwayne Wade was throwing him an alley-oop to dunk the ball, and you know Wade's arms are you know out or like outstretched as you know LeBron has one hand you know dunking the basketball, but in this mural instead of having Dwayne Wade, it looks like it's either William Penn or Ben Frank. I can't remember. It was one of them two, and they had like their arms like stretched wide open. So thought it was pretty funny, but yeah, really creative.
1: Listen, folks were on it. You had to work pretty fast to get a mural up on the wall this fast.
0: Ain't waste no time. They said, "Oh,
1: Zero.
0: Brian coming to
1: A
0: Philly." I
1: word?
0: bet.
1: Like that day, they had to start working on
0: Oh my God.
1: it. Because we haven't had that news for that long. But yeah. So if you can, go check that out in Chinatown. And with that is all we have for you this week, y'all. Thank you. Thank you. Thank you so much for checking out the show. Thank you to our new viewers, our new listeners. Thank you for being a part of the Midday Break Room crew, for staying by the water cooler with us all week long. We appreciate your presence. Much love going out to all of our guests this week, and of course to you, Super Producer Niall. Thank you for all that you do.
0: Thank you, Tiff. I appreciate you.
1: No problem. Listen, y'all, I am going to be out this Monday. However, Candace Johnson will be sitting in the seat. She is going to sit in for me. She and Niall will be working together for the show. Show her some love. I know you will. I'll be back with you on Tuesday. But in the meantime, have a peaceful, positive, and productive rest of your day and weekend. Don't touch that dial. Al Sharpton is next. I'll see you next time. Bye-bye.

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4: 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Without them signing the laws that we fought for, how should we have gotten free?
2: Sharpton keeps it real.
4: Because you're raising things that you haven't thought out. There were slave rebellions that did. All right, then give me the answer. You haven't answered me yet. If you thought it out, give me the answer.
2: Asking the tough questions.
5: Well, see, here's the thing. I call him a statement. Now you.
4: But I'm questioning your statement. You can question mine. You can question any statement I make. You can question any statement. Whoa. You can question any statement I make, but you cannot call here and tell me don't question the statement you make, brother.
6: Brother's gonna work it out.
2: 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Just keep it real. Live from the National Action Network corporate headquarters in New York, keeping it real. And now, America's number one civil rights leader, the Reverend Al Sharpton.

0: Well, good afternoon, and keeping it real with Reverend Al Sharpton. Keeping it real with Reverend Al Sharpton. This is Jennifer Jones Austin. You are used to hearing me on Thursday afternoons at about 2 o'clock. But today I'm with you a little early, a little earlier, because Reverend Sharpton has got to tend to a few matters this afternoon. And so I said I'd come on in and be with you all so that we can make sure that we keep things moving. Reverend Sharpton is moving around. He had to speak before the National Association of Black Journalists, had to meet with the Nolan Wells family and with Benjamin Crump, and also participated in a funeral this afternoon. And so I'm honored. I hope that you're right there with me and feeling good about me being with you just a little earlier than I typically am. But we're going to keep it real as we always do on Thursday afternoons. It is Al Sharpton's time, and for the next 3 hours, you're going to be with me. We're going to take time to put aside all pretenses, all deception, denial, or fronting. The time has come to keep it real on Keeping It Real with Reverend Al Sharpton. I want to wish you all a very good afternoon, everybody who's listening in from all across the country. And for those of you who are on the West Coast, I want to say good morning. And welcome to all who are listening on Sirius XM, Channel 126, The Urban View, where talk empowers and becomes action. I want you to know that I am actually coming to you live from Massachusetts, and I'm going to do my best to just kind of stay in tune with those of you who are online, those of you who are on the phone. We got to make sure that everybody's calling in and being a part of the discussion this afternoon. So remember to call 1-877-532-5797. Show up with us on the live feed with the stream and let us know what you're thinking. You can also tweet Reverend Sharpton on X at the Rev Al. Just, you know, and he'll be letting me know if you are reaching out to him. But we want to make sure that everybody is engaged. A few things before we get started. Reverend Sharpton will be on Politics Nation this weekend. Every Saturday and Sunday he's there. Never misses. MS Now, Politics Nation, 5 p.m. Eastern Standard Time, 4 p.m. Central Time, 2 p.m. Pacific Time. And, of course, you can see him on Saturday mornings in person at the Saturday Action Rally up in Harlem at our new headquarters, or you can tune in to the broadcast with Reverend Al Sharpton. Begins at 9 a.m. on Impact Television and 107.5 WBLS FM. So I'm here with you all for the next little while, and I want you all to join in with me. A few things are top of mind for me as we look at all that's happening in the world. It's another, I'm going to call it, maddening world. Lots happening in the world. We know that we've had another busy world. Another busy week in the world and in the nation. We've got the Iran war raging on. No end in sight. Trump looking like he doesn't know what quite to do. I don't think he knew what to do when he got us in this mess. You got Republicans saying, oh, this war is going to wrap up any day now. No end in sight. No end in sight. Then we learn that Trump and Hegseth, fearing an assassination attempt, ducked out of the Qatar-gifted Air Force One because of an alleged threat that Israel said was a big threat, but the CIA officials say it wasn't. Left other cabinet members on the flight, and they say that he left by way of a catering cart and jumped on another plane. Yeah. We heard about that this week. We heard about slow job growth last week and then inflation dropping this week. And while that may sound good, what we have to appreciate is that inflation did not drop to the 2%, 2.5% rate that economists look for that helps us to see stability. No, it dropped, but it's still in the 3% range. And with job growth having slowed and wages still lower, that inflation marker is a concern. because that is going to slow consumer consumption of goods, which then creates a greater problem. The other thing we've got to keep in mind is that the reports have come out telling us that groceries have risen yet again, up $3 this week, and gas average remains at about $4. This is not good for the everyday American. Soon we're going to begin seeing the impact of Todd Blanche as the confirmed United States Attorney General. And we know that he's already demonstrated arguably more of an allegiance to Trump. Remember, he was Trump's private attorney before he became the U.S. Attorney General. And we've seen concerns about his allegiance to Trump over law and ethics. We've got civil rights leaders who are concerned about what protections we'll have with Blanche in place. And this is coming on top of what we've seen already with erosions in the Department of Justice, which is supposed to be the protector of the law for Americans. And then just days ago, Trump, by executive order, declared war on vaccines, suggesting that every state reduce the number of required vaccines for school and split up the MMR, the mumps, measles, and rubella vaccine. And the challenge with that is that we're seeing a record high right now. 35% of measles cases in the last little while, record high since measles ran rampant in the 20th century. We've got to keep in mind that when Trump does this, he does it by executive order, so he doesn't have legal binding action on states. But he's telling states to cut back on vaccines, to reduce the number of vaccines that children have to have in order to go to school. What does that do that causes confusion for families? When to vaccinate? How to vaccinate? The executive order changed the timeline on schedules for vaccines. This is a real issue. And he's saying that this is all about a gold standard of excellence when it comes to vaccines. All the while, we're seeing doctors and vaccine scientists express dismay, saying that none of this is backed by a gold standard science. So we've got nearly 50% of kids already back in school. And by the end of August, that'll rise to about 85%. And families not really knowing who to listen to, who to turn to when it comes to vaccines. All the while, children are not doing well overall in school. So lots to talk about. I want to hear your thoughts and concerns on these very issues. You know, we've got a march coming up, and all of this ties together. We've got to remember, if we don't have our education, then we don't have good economics, and we don't have wealth. If we don't have our health, then our kids cannot have good, solid, and fair education, go in school, and be well-educated, which then has an impact on their wages, their ability to get jobs, their ability to grow wealth. And then all of this ties to
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0: if
1: demand.
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2: streaming live,
0: and you don't have your education, it's hard to show
3: in
0: up.
3: In this section of the program, I want to introduce you to some folks who are putting together a really wonderful
0: all of this
3: festival. Louis Messiah, founder of Scribe Video Center, and Chico Quinones. I hope I'm saying your name correctly. Please correct me if it is wrong. He's the co-founder and director of Public History and Education of 1838 Black Metropolis. Welcome to the both of you. Thank you so much for being here.
0: Socialist candidate.
3: No problem. I want to learn all about the North Philadelphia History Festival. Tell us about it.
0: Really want to hear from all of you today. So lean in with me on these issues, because you all make me smarter to do what I need to do. So what we're going to do, we're going to take a break. And when we come back, we're going to go straight to the phones. You're keeping it real. Keeping it real. Keeping it real.

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1: It's Sybil Wilkes with what we need to know. Severe weather threatens millions across the Midwest and Ohio Valley today. NOAA's Storm Prediction Center issued a level 2 risk of severe thunderstorms for parts of Iowa and Illinois, while Missouri, Kentucky, and Indiana face a broader level 1 threat. Forecasters warn that damaging wind gusts are the primary hazard, following Wednesday's destructive storms that knocked out power for thousands of residents across the region. On the economic front, wholesale inflation held completely flat last month. The Bureau of Labor Statistics reported that the producer price index was unchanged in July, following a revised 0.1% drop in June. While food prices dropped nearly 1% and energy costs fell over 3%, those declines were offset by increasing costs in construction and services. The White House Press Secretary Karoline Leavitt is stepping down from her high-profile role at the end of this month. President Trump made the official announcement on his social media, praising Leavitt as one of the most trusted aides in his administration and explaining she's departing to spend more time with her family. Leavitt served as the chief spokesperson since the start of the Trump's second term, will remain in the president's orbit as a senior outside advisor, calling her tenure the honor and adventure of a lifetime. And in sports, another adventure. 9-time All-Star point guard Russell Westbrook is officially calling it a day, retiring from the NBA after 18 historic seasons. The 2017 league MVP announced the decision on social media in an emotional video narrated by actor Michael B. Jordan, capping a legendary career that began with the Seattle Supersonics and Oklahoma City Thunder. To subscribe to my free daily newsletter, please visit SybilWilkes.com. For all the news 24/7, go to News1.com. I'm Sybil Wilkes. Be informed. Be empowered.
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10: 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Y'all halos, morphed coiled crowns, standing in defiance of gravity, stretching back to the heavens from which they were originally found. 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Y'all mouths made to sing praise directly into the Creator's ear. Y'all be God sent. 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Y'all be Zeus, Oshan, and Ramah sent. Y'all speak truth and carry y'all weight in gold. Y'all be prophet. So I be mining the gems that are hidden deep in your melanin, marveling at your excellence, how it's effortless that y'all set trends. Y'all the definition of intelligence.
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0: Keeping it real with Reverend Al Sharpton. This is Jennifer Jones Austin, as I shared just a few minutes ago. I'm here with you all earlier than I typically am on Thursdays. Always honored to be with you all, and especially today so that I can fill in for Reverend Sharpton as he handles the business, our business. So thank you all for being with me. I'm seeing that the call screen is lit up, and I'm also seeing that the live stream screens are lit up too, and many people writing in. So I just want to thank you all for kind of being with me and staying the course with me. Want to jump right in to the phones, but before we do that, I just want to acknowledge, like, you know, some of the people who are online, and one in particular is someone who wrote in and asked the question whether I have seen the interview that Nancy Grace, a legal commentator, a former legal a defense lawyer, has done. She's commented publicly on the Nolan Wells case, and just recently she interviewed the family and the defense lawyers for the Nolan Wells case. And so I was asked whether or not I've seen that interview. I haven't seen that interview, but what I can tell you is that, you know, she is pointing out, just as Ben Crump has pointed out, several discrepancies when it comes to the autopsies that have been performed, the information that has been provided, some questions about the evidence, concerns about some of the markings on Nolan Wells' body. So she's on top of this, and she's calling for more to be done. And just earlier today, Benjamin Crump and Al Sharpton met and stood with the Nolan Wells family, demanding that there be a federal investigation, that the Department of Justice and the FBI look into what has happened here. They're calling on Cash Patel to take a look at what's going on here, because there are just too many inconsistencies, too many discrepancies in what has been reported by people who were there, you know, the friends, family, and the like. And so there needs to be an independent investigation by the FBI, and that's what's being called for in this particular moment. So we're looking into that. But let's go to the phones now, and let's start with Renee from Michigan.
1: Good afternoon, Renee.
2: Hello, Attorney Jennifer Jones Austin. How are you? I'm going to say a few things. I'm glad to hear that. Let's say a few things. One about the measles, and I'm going to tell you what's going on here in Michigan with these governor and senate races. And then I have a question for you. Okay. That measles, first of all, Bobby Kennedy is not a doctor. And he shouldn't it'll be in that spot that he's in, that position. And then Trump's not a doctor. He doesn't
1: because
2: know anything either.
1: Do you have your radio on? Because we can't hear you.
2: No, I'm in another room. I'll cut my computer off, though. But I'm in.
1: Okay.
2: Can you hear me now?
1: A little better. Yeah.
2: Okay. Let me cut this computer down and so you get some more interference.
1: Okay.
2: I was saying that Bobby Kennedy is not a doctor, nor is Trump. Cut off the measles vaccine or change them around, they are going to cause an outbreak, but also they're going to affect the pregnant mothers. These children run up to everybody, hug and kiss everybody, boom.
1: Yes.
2: Then it's going to be the COVID again, but except for COVID, it'll be the measles. So that's what we're headed towards that. But now, the Michigan elections. John James, I don't think he's going to make it through because he says, I'm with Trump 110%. Trump is playing out.
1: Mm-hmm.
2: He's just turned off the majority of his base. And these people in Michigan, we're not having that. The ones that, you know, people I know, they're trying to make people my age, I'm 63, go to work.
1: Mm-hmm.
2: We're on Medicaid. So we're not going. How are we going to find a job? It takes us, like maybe for young people, take them a few months. Somebody our age, it takes us 6 months to a year if we find a job. And they want us to work to have our Medicaid and then report our work hours or we're doing community service or something. So I don't think, I don't see John James, but you never know. You never know with elections. The second thing, and when this is going to lead to my questions, Abdul El Sayed and Mike Rogers. Mike Rogers does not live in Michigan. You'll look it up. He has moved to Florida back in 2022. He is, came back to run so he can have the residency requirement. Also, he's accusing SSD, he hates Jews. He's linking him to the terrorist situations and everything. And none of that's true. The only thing I do fault LCD on is back when Harris was running, he kind of joined into that uncommitted stuff that we had here, and then he switched back. But my question is, what they saying, this J.D. Vance is saying things like that, oh, he hates the Jews, and that's not true. He doesn't. So can he sue that Republican Party, whoever says it, about those comments, because they're not true? Can Elsa Deeb sue Vance and Rogers, Trump, whoever says that, and it's not true?
3: So, okay. As you ask me, I'm just thinking to myself, I need to know a little bit more, like, because what happens in defamation cases, you first, let's always say, you can attempt to sue. Whether or not you will prevail is another matter, right? And a lot of it always has to do with, did you knowingly advance false information? Did you, did you intentionally and knowingly say things that you knew weren't true about another individual? And so that would be the allegation. And, then what you would have to see happen is that the person didn't have anything of substance to back it up as being true. Sometimes it's very hard to prove defamation cases, but you can sue. Whether or not it sticks is another issue.
2: Yeah, that's helpful, very helpful. They're not running the hard ads against him. Oh, they're really going to play that Muslim and Iran war because he's not Iranian. He's an Egyptian. I didn't vote for him at first. I wanted Haley Stevens, but I found out a little bit things that about her later on that I didn't even know she did. They say she voted for a resolution for Charlie Kirk. And so I said, why she did that? And she took some money from, I guess, the Jewish organization that's supporting that war against the Palestinians. So I'm not, I didn't know. But I didn't know him, and he wasn't saying too much, who are you? Right. You ran for governor. I thought he was just somebody running to be running. But, I do not want Mike Rogers, I do not want John James, because I'd like to say, and they, making this facade like, oh, Michigan's going to be better because we're running it and we're going to do this for you and this and that, and you haven't done it yet, then you're not going to do it. So I'm a Democratic delegate. I just want to just make that the disclaimer here, but I'm not saying one party or another. But I mean, if you're independent, I think you better just stick to the Democratic side. I know the Secretary of State, she didn't have a phone number you could call up there. That's the only thing I've spoken to her, but between her and John James, she looks like a fresh air sunshine. Mike Rogers.
3: I want to say to you, Ms. Renee, I just want to commend you for doing the work. Like, we need people to do the work the way that you're doing. Lean in. Not fall for false narratives or, the stereotypes. Lean in and do the work. Thank you for doing the work. We're going to take a break. We'll be right back. You're keeping it real with Reverend Al Sharpton. Keeping it real. Keeping it real.
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0: If I am with you, as I always am, I'm just here a little earlier. This is Jennifer Jones Austin, and you all know that I join with Reverend Al Sharpton every Thursday afternoon, usually beginning in the 2 o'clock hour, but today I get to be with you a little earlier as he moves about handling the business for us. So, delighted to be with you. Let's get back to the phones. And I just want to thank everybody for calling in and make sure that everybody has the number so you can keep calling in because we need to hear from you. I need to hear from you. I need to know you're hanging with me. Want to make sure everybody has the number. You can call us, reach me by calling 1-877-532-5797. All right, let's go back to the phones, and the phone lines are filling up. I'm going to talk to somebody who I usually don't talk to until the 2 o'clock hour, but he's called in, and I see him early. I'll take him early. And that is, I'm going to call him friend today, my friend Todd from Cleveland, Ohio. Good afternoon, Todd. Todd, are you with me? Todd.
2: There you go. Do you hear me now?
0: I thought to myself, now did you drop on me?
2: No, I was talking, but the bell hadn't rung yet. So when the bell rings,
0: gotcha.
2: That's when the call is connected. You say call your friend today. You said, I'm going to call your friend today. Today. Maybe not the next time,
0: today.
2: Right?
0: Today.
2: All right. Okay. I'll roll with that. I walked in the door.
0: It's all good.
2: I walked in the door, and I thought I was running late. I had to look at my own clock because I had the radio on when I walked in. I was like, oh, she jumped in early. Okay.
0: So
2: I caught what you were saying about job growth, not job growth, wages being down. But as I mentioned before a few times on the broadcast that I take very seriously, you included, that I keep up with the four districts in the Federal Reserve Bank, 4, 5, 6, and 7, Cleveland, Richmond, Atlanta, and Chicago, and all the states that are connected to them. And I'm looking at the wage tracker here from the Atlanta Federal Reserve Bank put out, and it says here that the wages are up. Up 3.8%, and that's for people that are basically made. That's an overall, and people that have changed jobs, wages are gone up from 3.4% to 3.6%. So I heard somebody else say that today. What you said about wages being down, but I depend on the Fed. But I also consider
0: you
2: a reliable
0: source. Let me break that down for you. So you can have wages being up for certain jobs. You can have wages being up regionally. But consistently, wages for people who are on the lower income level, they're not rising. So when grocery prices rise, right, and when inflation is not brought down dramatically, for the people about whom, you know, like, you know, that we often talk about on this show, many of us who are either earn or have family members who earn lesser wages, wages are not keeping up with inflation.
2: Okay, I'm with you on that. I didn't catch the part. If you said it earlier, I didn't catch it, that people are lower income.
0: Mm-hmm.
2: And I'm looking at wages overall the country, and I'm relying. And I know the Fed gets their numbers from the Labor Department and the Census. So I was like, okay, maybe I'm missing something in what she said. So you're talking about low wage earners anyway, who are not getting increases. It's concerning. I would like for the report to come out at some point when the job reports come out. I don't know where I would get it from, but I bet there's somebody keeping track of it. When you see job increases in the country, a lot of people are coming from some other entity. They may be coming from another job. They may be coming from a business they ran. And I know a number of people, I could count 9 personally that I know, that have been running reasonably successful businesses for the last 7 years and 9 years, and they've gone to employment with something other than their own personal business because the tariffs have run them out of their own business. So you see the jobs increase based on people having to go to employment that they would not have necessarily gone to had there not been some dilemmas caused by the government through the tariffs. which most of the consumers are paying for. And when the consumers have to pay for it, the businesses have to pay for it, and they're going to pass it back over to another group of consumers. So I would like to see that report come out sometime, but I don't know who would be keeping track of that. You follow what I'm saying?
0: I understand what you're saying. The other problems that we have is that right now in this government, this federal administration, there is data that was routinely, kept and published annually, and they've pulled back on doing some of that. And so we're not seeing all the numbers that we once were able to see, and we're not necessarily then able to connect the dots on some critical indicators. The other thing that, you know, that I think is always important to note, just leaning into what you're talking about, Todd, is that, you know, when we look at job growth, when we look at unemployment rate, you know, one of the things that we often don't, you know, we're not aware of is who's actually participating and what that looks like.
2: Correct.
0: Right? So when we see like the unemployment, when they say the unemployment rate has dropped, one of the things that we're not picking up in there, and you've kind of alluded to this, is some people decide they're just not going to try anymore to get a job that is captured in the mainstream economy, if you will. And so they then may take themselves out of the game. No, but what I'm saying to you is they may start a business that is, like, you know, not on the radar, right? Some people, that's what I'm trying to tell you. Some people may then turn to jobs that are not on the radar. They become, as an example, they may become like caretakers or babysitters, and they're not, like, those jobs aren't being captured. That's the point I'm making. I'm just saying people may turn to alternative sources. They may build their businesses. They may struggle in their businesses, but they may not actually be captured right away when the government looks at unemployment. That's all I'm saying.
2: Somebody running a business, I'm aware of absorbing what you're saying. Somebody running a business that's been lucrative, that's a retail type.
0: Mm-hmm.
2: And the tariffs have caused them to not be able to keep up with how they can purchase their products that they're selling to consumers. And as a result, they're like, okay, I got to get a regular job. I can't do this anymore. So they go into the job, like you're saying, they go into a different job market, and they become part of statistics with job growth. But they need to have some statistics somewhere where somebody can look at them and say, who got driven out of business? You know?
0: I understand what you're saying now, but I mean, you can look at, there are stats that are kept, and I don't know if they're kept at the federal level. I'll look into this, but you can see at the state level and often at the municipal level, the turnover in, you know, local, like, economies with respect to jobs, you know, stores, retail stores that have opened, services that have opened, and then they've been shut down. You can see, like, instances where people have run out of capital and have not been able to keep their businesses afloat. I don't know, though, if there is a stat yet on who's been run out of business because the tariffs took them out of business.
2: That we need to know, because that is directly connected to the services through government that we receive in order to run private businesses. And people should know, has the government been a direct contributor to you in a negative, compromising way for your business to shut down that was not necessary? We should have that kind of information so we know. In reference to groceries, I pay five people's groceries directly in four different states every month, and I contribute to two other ones, and I'm noticing that this is kind of odd to me. There may be some explanation for it, but I don't know what it is. The heavier farm states are where grocery prices are going up the highest. Now, I know that you go into a grocery store and the strawberries may not even be from the United States, okay? But there are strawberries that are grown here, too. And there's apples and oranges and things such as that are grown here, too. And they're going up in price when they should be kind of evening off, because even if we're having issues with tariffs and the grocery stores are having to keep up, they still have a backup with their own domestic products here in the United States. So I don't know a bunch of explanations for that. Now, as far as the junk food going up.
0: Wait, let me just quickly say to you that could be a factor. Now, I'd have to lean into it more, but that could be a factor of greater demand. You know, if we're importing less because of tariffs and the costs, right? And you've got these tariff wars that continue where less is being important for certain products, certain goods, including fruits and vegetables. Then you can have two things playing out. One, you can have demand, where these rural farmers are appreciating that they can charge more. You know, they could be engaging in price gouging because they can charge more because there's a greater demand coupled with a limited supply. But then the other thing that you could have playing out is increased transportation costs. If now farmers have to transport their goods, their fruits and vegetables a farther distance, then, you know, who's incurring that cost? So they're going to pass that cost on. So it could be, you know, that it could, those could be two factors at play.
2: No, not could be. Absolutely. Fuel is up. Mm-hmm. And everybody got to get their product mm-hmm. from point. So fuel is absolutely up. But it's still concerning that the farm states are moving at such a high rate to get their products into the grocery stores. And again, our government needs to be a lot more sensitive to what it costs for people to make it, especially produce and meat. So I saw in the news, and I'm going to say this in exit, I saw in the news that cattle is down. Just the cattle supply in the United States is down. Mm. So if the cattle supply is down, then steaks are going to be up in price. And so is ham.
0: And milk.
2: So.
0: And cheese. Right.
2: All right. I'll talk to you later, Jennifer.
0: Good to talk with you. Thank you, Kat, for calling in. And it looks like we're heading towards the break. I want to thank everybody for staying with me. You listen to Reverend Al Sharpton, Keeping It Real. And I am Jennifer Jones-Austin. We'll be right back.

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1: It's Sybil Wilkes with what we need to know. A tragic military aviation crash north of Austin, Texas, claimed the lives of two U.S. soldiers. Army officials confirmed that an AH-64 Apache attack helicopter stationed at Fort Hood crashed near the town of Salado on Wednesday afternoon. The Bell County Sheriff's Office reported the fatal impact sparked a fast-moving grass fire that scorched approximately 150 acres before emergency crews contained it. The cause of the crash remains under investigation as military officials withhold the names of the soldiers. Big tech is facing a major legal reckoning in California as jury selection begins in a landmark trial against Meta. The federal appeals court cleared the way by refusing to dismiss thousands of online safety lawsuits targeting social media giants like Meta and TikTok. The joint lawsuits allege platforms intentionally deploy addictive algorithms, fail to properly verify user ages, and expose young users to severe psychological harm. At the pump, American drivers are confronting record-breaking late summer gas prices. Price tracking firm GasBuddy reports the national average crossed above $4 a gallon after August 12th for the first time in history. Petroleum analysts attribute the price surge to ongoing instability in global oil markets as conflict with Iran continues to choke commercial shipping traffic through the Strait of Hormuz. And finally, believe this, a single lucky lottery player in Illinois is holding one ticket worth a mind-boggling $1 billion. Yep, officials confirm Wednesday night's Powerball drawing produced a sole jackpot winner featuring a lump sum cash option of over $450 million. To subscribe to my free daily newsletter, please visit SybilWilkes.com. For all the news 24/7, go to News1.com. I'm Sybil Wilkes. Be informed. Be empowered.
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1: My name is Dr. Kathy Bennett Santos. I founded the National Alliance of Women Veterans out of a need for myself to find a platform to save myself from what I believe was a non-existing support system. I was born and raised in a little town in North Carolina named Albemarle. I moved to Philadelphia in 1969. I was 11 years old when I moved. I excelled very well at Vaux Junior High School in North Philadelphia. I loved the law, and I was recruited into a stenography program to do court reporting in courtrooms. However, I had a different turn of events that would change my course of life forever. I got married very young, and I was a victim of domestic violence. I needed to have stability for my son and myself. My military service began in 1987. I was on delayed entry into the United States Army, where I served for 18 years with a combined active and reserve tour. That devastation that I had sensed when I experienced domestic violence, I again experienced while I was in the service, having experienced several improprieties or rapes. I got invited to Congress to tell my story. And from that, there were two laws made. One law that all women who were sexually assaulted and reported it, they would have counseling, and that there would be a mandate for all women to have a treatment facility in every VA in this country, which we did not have at the time. That was in 1993. I'm very proud that I was able to endure, because even through this process, I'm still wounded, if you will. In 1993, we did not have a women's clinic. Today, more than 500,000 veterans have come forward of sexual assault. I was a medic. I was a combat medic in the military. But I've come out the military. I've gone like 5 degrees now. I want women veterans to gravitate toward the dreams that they had. I want women to come to the space where they can find someone that they can trust, tell your story, start your healing process. We've come a long way.
0: You've been listening to Freedom Journeys, celebrating the lives of 250 phenomenal Philadelphians. This vignette was supported by State Representative Jordan A. Harris, Chairman of the Pennsylvania House Appropriations Committee and the Pennsylvania Department of Commerce and Economic Development.

0: keeping it real?
1: Yeah, I'm keeping it real.
0: You keeping it real?
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3: Reverend Al Sharpton joined the growing chorus of voices demanding accountability in Jordan Neely's death, drawing attention to two other men who appeared to have played a role in restraining the 30-year-old.

0: America's number one civil rights leader, the Reverend Al Sharpton.
1: Keeping it real with Reverend Al Sharpton. This is Jennifer Jones Austin, and I am your host this afternoon. I'm glad that you're here, and just thank you for hanging with me. I want to remind you all that Reverend Al Sharpton, he's always with us, but today he had to be out and about, moving through the world. He had a funeral that he had to participate in. He has been with the Nolan Wells family in connection with the ongoing investigation into the tragic death of Nolan Wells. He has stood with the family and with Benjamin Crump calling for an FBI investigation because things just aren't adding up. And it's time that the federal government get in here and see what happened concerning the death of Nolan Wells. And also, he is speaking today at the National Association of Black Journalists. So we're going to hold it down, all of us together, working together, we're going to hold it down for him. I want to remind everybody that, again, you can be with him tomorrow. He'll be back tomorrow, but you're with me right now. But you can also be with him on this Saturday and Sunday for Politics Nation. You all know he's in his 15th year on Politics Nation, and that's in part because of all of you listening in and being a part on the weekends. So be sure to tune in to Politics Nation with Reverend Al Sharpton every Saturday and Sunday afternoon on MS Now at 5 p.m. Eastern Time, 4 p.m. Central Time, and 2 p.m. Pacific Time. And then also, make your way to the Saturday Action Rally at our new headquarters at the House of Justice, Jesse Jackson Workshop in Harlem on 124th Street. And you can also tune in to the Saturday Action Rally, which begins at 9 a.m. By tuning into Impact Television and 107.5 WBLS FM. But right now you're with me. And so I want you, if you haven't already, to call in at 1-877-532-5797. I'm going to go back to the phones in just a few minutes, but before I do, I just want to tell you a little bit of what people are saying online. Yeah, a lot of people in connection with some of the calls that have come in, we've talked about some of the data and the stats that are out there and that aren't out there, and people are calling in and saying, hey, look, under Donald Trump, I don't trust the data. I don't trust the stats. People writing in and saying, you know, to MAGA, that's been all behind Trump. You know, everybody's struggling right now with this economy. And they're asking, how do you like Trump now? And the other thing that people are writing in and asking about is this upcoming general election. I shouldn't say general election, the midterms election. Do you trust Trump not to try to steal the election? Interesting and concerning point of fact that I want to share with you all. Last year was the first time in 5 years that the United States passed more laws restricting voting rights than protecting them. We had 32 restrictive laws enacted in 17 states. Restricted laws meaning actually making it harder to vote. We had 8 interference laws enacted in 7 states. Again, making it harder to vote. Interference laws that kick people off of the voter registration logs when they shouldn't be kicked off. Restrictive laws are laws that actually make more requirements. You got to show up with voting ID when that is not federally required. Another interference law would be, you know, closing down polling sites. We've had 40 restrictive and interference laws enacted in states across this country. We've only had 30 expansive laws. So we are losing our voting rights protections. Supreme Court has done its part, and we've got states doing their part. And so when you ask the question, is Trump going to try to steal the midterm elections? If we don't get out there and vote, then whether he tried or not, he will succeed. We need to keep that in mind. Let's go back to the phones. I'm going to go to Rick, who's calling us from Germany. Rick, are you with us?
2: Good day, sister.
1: Good day.
2: Oh, man, it's a pleasure to talk to you, a lawyer instead of a preacher.
1: Well, look. My daddy was a preacher, so let's not hate on the preachers. And I love me some preachers, and in particular, Reverend Al Sharpton. But I hear you. Talk to me.
2: I'm not hating on the preachers. I went back to church and joined a cult just to get some time to read the Bible for 2 years.
1: Right.
2: So I'm not hating on the preachers. I learned a lot in those 2 years.
1: Amen.
2: You opened up the show talking about American Democratic Socialists, alluding to the primary race for governor there in Wisconsin. Mm-hmm. And I just want to say that Democratic Socialist Francesca Hong ran a very close race behind the moderate Democrat, I think his name is David Crowley, a black man.
1: That's right.
2: Asian woman versus a black man. And if those voter machines are to be trusted, they chose the black man. But still, that black man must face off in November against a white man named Tiffany. And that is a race to watch. But I want to say about voting in general. Without socialism, housing and jobs, food and drug quality, health care, justice, the prisons, and rehabilitation, they are not forthcoming without socialism. And voting for Congress, the representatives and senators, without uneducated poor people at the polls, will be a losing game for the next 20 years. If you don't get poor people to the polls. I'm done, sister.
1: You know, let me just stay with you for a second on that, because I think you make some excellent points. You know, the political pundits in the aftermath of David Crowley's, win, and it wasn't by a landslide. What they are saying is that it wasn't that there was a complete rejection of her ideas, but there were concerns about whether she could hang tight in the actual election come November because of some stances that she had taken concerning defunding the police and abolishing ICE. So, you know, the reason I bring that up is because I think it's important that people understand that we're not necessarily, when we're looking at these election results, whether they be in Wisconsin, whether they be in New Jersey, they be in New York City, they be in Virginia, wherever we may see, you know, people winning, and sometimes they're centrist or sometimes they're Democrat socialist. What's really carrying the day is whether or not you're speaking to people's concerns. And I think that, you know, we center a lot on these titles and these associations, but people will vote for a Democrat socialist if they hear that this person is going to do more for the masses by way of child care, by way of food costs, by way of health care costs, by way of transportation. That, you know, they may want their police in place. They may not want to be over-policed, but they may want their police in place. So they may get concerned when they hear somebody talking about defunding the police and policing going away. But it doesn't mean that they don't agree with universal child care or health care for everybody or groceries that are affordable for everybody. I think that's the point that we need to be centered on. What do you think about that? Agree? Disagree?
2: Let me say in closing, I think Crowley smiles a lot, but what he will do for the people if he wins in November remains to be seen. I think the Democratic Socialists, they talk about things, bread and butter issues, that people haven't talked about 40 years. And I think that you've got to get the country towards socialism just to bring the Constitution into the 20th and the 21st century. I'm done, sis.
1: Thank you so much. I appreciate your call. You know, earlier today, I was listening to the news, and there was an individual, I'm going to get this person's name before we come back from break, who was talking about on Fox News, of all places, how Trump is demonstrating socialism more than any Democrat socialist right now in terms of all of the handouts and everybody sharing in the pie, if you are among them, the more wealthy in this country. How he's making it possible for the more wealthy, the more financially elite, for everybody to get, you know, a bigger piece of the pie, and how that is more socialist than any Democrat socialist. And I'll leave you with this. My daddy once said, in America, we have capitalism for the poor and socialism for the rich. But when it comes time to talking about socialism and a common good for everybody, then people get scared. We need to think about that. We need to challenge that. We're going to take a break, and we'll come back on the other side and go right to the phones. You're keeping it real. Keeping it real. Keeping it real with Reverend Al Sharpton.

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1: It's Sybil Wilkes with what we need to know. A record-breaking military deployment in the Middle East is triggering an escalated mental health crisis aboard a major U.S. Navy aircraft carrier. Roughly 5,000 sailors and Marines aboard the USS Abraham Lincoln remain continuously at sea for 264 straight days due to the ongoing military conflict with Iran, setting an unprecedented modern era deployment record. Following alarming reports from family members and military papers of multiple sailors attempting to jump overboard, Democratic Senator Richard Blumenthal sent a formal letter requesting the Pentagon immediately address mounting psychological strain and severe burnout among the ship's crew. In high-profile judicial news, defense attorneys for the man accused of killing conservative commentator Charlie Kirk are attempting to take the death penalty off the table. Lawyers for Tyler Robinson filed a comprehensive new motion asking a Utah state judge to strike the capital aggravating factor, arguing that state prosecutors failed to establish probable cause that the single gunshot fired at Kirk during a September political gathering created a greater risk of death to anyone else in the surrounding crowd. And in music news, rap superstar NBA Youngboy reveals he has permanently left the United States to make his home in South Korea. Speaking in an interview with internet personality Funny Marco, the 26-year-old Louisiana native praised South Korea as safe, clean, and completely out of the way, declaring he will never in his life move back to America. This artist, whose real name is Kentrell Galden, received a full federal presidential pardon from President Trump in May of 2025 following a felony firearm conviction. To subscribe to my free daily newsletter, please visit SybilWilkes.com. For all the news 24/7, go to News1.com. I'm Sybil Wilkes. Be informed. Be empowered.
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0: Keeping it real with Reverend Al Sharpton. This is Jennifer Jones Austin. And for those of you who might just be joining now, from when I typically join on Thursday afternoons, I want to welcome you. And it's been my pleasure to be filling in for Reverend Sharpton over the course of the last hour and a half. And I'm going to be with you all the way through to the completion of our time together. I want to thank everybody online who's hanging in here with me. Appreciate your words of encouragement and support. And appreciate you all speaking to the issues. Appreciate those of you who are calling in. And we're going to get to your calls, get back to your calls in just a minute. Want to remind those who haven't called in but want to that our number is 877-532-5797, and you can be a part of this conversation. So before we go to the phones, I just want to lean in and say a few words about the upcoming march on Washington. As you know, Reverend Sharpton and the Martin Luther King Jr. III and his wife, Andrea King, they are coordinating with others in March on Washington, the 63rd March on Washington, for voting rights and economic justice. And I want to remind people out there, people who are like, maybe I'll go, maybe I won't go, maybe I'll tell people if I can't make it, you know, maybe I'll support it in other ways, and you're on the fence thinking about it. Let me remind you why it's so important. Yeah, I often think about how Dr. Martin Luther King Jr. helped secure with the Southern Christian Leadership Conference, and my dad was a part of that and others. After they secured the Civil Rights Act, they went back to Lyndon B. Johnson, then president, in 1964, and told him, we now need a Voting Rights Act. We need voting rights protections. And Lyndon Johnson said to Dr. King that he supported voting rights, but he lacked the political power to pass a law. Essentially said he used up all his political power in getting the Civil Rights Act. And when they left, when King and others left the Oval Office, and they talked about the conversation they'd had with President Johnson, and King said, we got to go get the voting rights. We got to do this. There were those among him who said, did you hear the president? He said he couldn't do it. He said he lacks the political power. And it's that Dr. King turned to them and said, well, then let's go give him some power. And that's when they started moving in Selma with the Selma marches, which ultimately led to the Voting Rights Act. So those of you who think that that marching doesn't matter, marching shows numbers. It shows power. The one thing that politicians are afraid of are numbers. When they see people in mass moving, they're afraid of that. And if we don't think that there are issues to be marching for right now, I talked a few minutes ago, about how we have lesser voting rights protections today than we did after the Voting Rights Act was passed in 1965. We've got more states than less states who are restricting our voting rights and interfering with our voting rights. But if that's not enough for you, you got to lean into things when we think about education. Today, we have fewer education rights today in our communities. We have lesser funding for quality education than in predominantly white public schools. We see when it comes to our children and their learning and reading and math proficiencies across the country. Black children, the statistic in eighth grade is only 15% are reading proficient. What does that mean? Only 15% can comprehend reading materials on their grade level, break them down, analyze them. Only 8% can do math problems for eighth graders. What does that translate into? If you are not reading and math competent, proficient, you can't graduate high school, let alone college, and get a good job. When we look at housing, what we see is that nearly two times white people owning homes than us, which contributes to the wealth divide. We see that nearly 70% of our people are rent burdened, meaning that we're spending more than 30% of our household income in rent. We see that the quality of housing is less for black people. We see when it comes to property values, that our property values in our communities fall behind, which then affects our ability to pass wealth onto our children. We see that we have higher rates of homelessness. When it comes to healthcare, we talk a lot. We talk a lot about maternal, infant and maternal mortality rates, that black women experience maternal mortality at 3 times the rate of white women. But we don't talk enough about life expectancy, that our life expectancy rates are lower. Four years less than white people, and our death rates are significantly higher. We don't talk about debt. We don't talk about the fact that, coming out of college, 88% of black students are likely to have more student debt than white students. If you don't think that there is a reason to show up and march, to be seen and heard, listen to what I'm saying to you all. In just about every pillar, every facet of life, we continue to struggle. 63 years after the March on Washington, the only way we turn this around is ensuring that our voices are heard. Yes, we do that with the vote, but first we've got to stand up and be seen. I'm not making this up. We don't just want people showing up just to have numbers and say we did a march. We want people to show up because what we know is that politicians count numbers, and then they see how people are thinking and how they're going to move and how they're going to vote, and then they change their minds about the things that they do that are harmful to us. All right, let me get off my soapbox. Let's go back to the phones, and let's go to Ray. Let's go to Ray from Cincinnati, the Buzz. Good afternoon, Ray.
1: Hey, you was preaching, weren't you?
0: lawyer by day, preacher on Thursday afternoon. I'll take it for you.
1: Yeah. Let me sticking to the scene, the theme of voting. Let me say this, and then I want to ask you a question about lawyering. White voters, they vote with fear. You talk about these candidates talking about immigration. They're going to move into your neighborhood and tear up things. They talk about crime. Blacks are going to come into your neighborhood and start shooting up the place. They talk about defunding the police. They're not talking about these white candidates telling these white folks in their suburban homes. And defunding the police means nothing what white folks think it does. They talk about black candidates, how they're not good enough to lead this country. They talk about female candidates, whether you're black or you're a white female candidate running for president, that they can't lead, and that's sexist. And these Republicans, I will give them credit, they do a good job of messaging. Now, let me tell you something about black voters. Now, black voters, the easiest thing, and you correct me if I'm wrong, the easiest thing for black folks to do is vote. There's a voting booth probably when it's time to vote within 5, 10, or 15 minutes of where you live. But the people that don't vote, they don't care to vote, they would rather drive a half hour to go to a mall and shop. They would rather drive 15 or 20 minutes to go to a grocery store and get something to eat. And they would rather drive an hour to go to a bar. And so the easiest thing for black folks to do is to vote to make your life better. Now, let me say this. Primary vote. You mentioned, you and Rev got into it last week about, when a candidate loses in let's say like in a Democratic primary, just like last week, right? I hope I'm saying his name right. Elzaya.
0: That's right. Okay.
1: Now, she won.
0: Yep.
1: She won in Michigan, right? And so I think last week you were saying that when there's a primary, a Republican primary, they forget about who won or lost. They're going to support the winner. I think you said something like black folks, we don't do that. And that's a shame. But let me say this. When Joe Biden, you remember when Joe Biden and Kamala Harris went at it in the primary, right? And then Joe Biden came out on top. He won because these voters, Kamala Harris voters, backed Joe Biden. And then 4 years later, Kamala Harris got 70 million votes because Joe Biden voters, they turned it around and backed, not enough, they turned it around and backed Kamala Harris. That's how she got 70 million votes. Now, she didn't have a primary, You know, she just took over the spot, but she got 70 million votes.
0: Ray, Ray, I hear the music. Can you hold on for a second and come on back on the side of the break? Hold on.
1: Okay.
0: Keeping it real, everybody. Listening to Keeping It Real with Reverend Al Sharpton. We'll be right back. Hold on, Ray.
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1: Thanks, Solomon. And if you're calling outside of Philadelphia, dial 1-866-361-0900. 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Great. 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

0: keeping it real, keeping it real with Reverend Axel Sharpton. This is Jennifer Jones Austin, and I am just honored and delighted and excited to be in conversation with you all this afternoon. Give us a call at 877-532-5797. Ray, you with me?
1: Yeah, I'm still here.
0: Is Ray still with us, or are we moving on? I can hear you.
2: Can you hear me okay?
0: Yes, I can hear you.
2: Okay, you can hear me now, right?
0: I can hear you, yes. So finish up what you were sharing with me.
2: Okay, so everything I had said about voting, how black voters view voting differently from white voters. El Zayed, it shouldn't take his opponent who lost to say, look, voters who vote for me, vote for El Zayed. It shouldn't take her to say that. It may have to, because the primary goal should be, even if my candidate loses, the goal is to get a Democrat in that seat. So I don't care if you're I don't care who you are. If you're a Democrat, we're going to vote for you because we want that seat. And a lot of black folks don't think that way. Now, you're talking about, you ask a white person, I don't know, I'm sure you got white friends that's Republican, and you ask them, what's important to you? Is it high gas prices? Is it inflation is high? Interest rates are high now? Health care is high? You ask any white Republican, why would you vote for a Republican who's not going to do anything about it? Because anybody that the Republicans put up, and if they win, they're not going to go against Trump. You're going to keep getting the same thing, from the same person, Donald Trump, that you've gotten. Everything is going to be high. So for the life of me, I can't understand why anybody would vote for a Republican. And let me ask you this about lawyering. You got Paul White, mm-hmm. one of the top, and I watch him at MSNBC a lot. You got Paul White, one of the top law firms in the country. Now, Donald Trump got them and a few others paying millions of dollars of legal support for trouble he's not even in yet. How does that benefit Paul Weiss or all these other ones? Because some lawyers, some firms, they went to court and they won every single time. But a firm like Paul Weiss capitulated to Trump. What's in it for them?
0: That's a good question. What we don't know sometimes is whether or not clients may have leaned into the firm and said, you need to take certain actions as a preventive measure. But that's a really good question. I want to thank you overall for your comments, and I just want to respond to them. First, I just want to clarify. Last week, if it was heard that I said that black people will not then vote for the other candidate, that's not what I meant. What I was saying is that in these conversations, and I'm really glad that you're speaking to this whole issue of socialism and black people getting behind socialist candidates. What I was speaking to is that black people very often, and not every black person, but many black people are skeptical when it comes to socialism and socialism as a form of government. And the reason that they are skeptical very often is because they've done some of their homework and they've seen what has sometimes happened. What happens with socialists very often is there's an emphasis on class and not as much of an emphasis on race and racism. And what we appreciate in America is that, yes, we have a class struggle, but that class struggle, and when I'm talking about class, I'm talking about economics, I'm talking about income and wealth, class struggle in that regard, is more acutely felt, the struggle, by black Americans. And we cannot assume that that line, all boats rise with the tide, that just because we're dealing with classism in America, that black people will have the opportunity that everybody else has. So said differently, if white people have, it's a conversation I had a few weeks back with Todd. If white children's parents have $10,000 in the bank, and now you have a plan that every kid gets another $1,000, But black children don't have $10,000 in the bank. Then the white child and family now has $11,000. And the black child and his family only have $1,000. So you'd actually widen the gap. Rather, you get what I'm saying? Or I could say it like that. I should maybe widen the gap. But the white child now has even more money. That's the fear that people have sometimes. I'm just trying to break it down in practical terms. That sometimes the concern is that socialism centers on everybody having opportunity and equal opportunity, but it doesn't deal with how black people and other people of color have been disenfranchised, have been marginalized, have been kept from even getting the bare minimum. That's the challenge. And what we have to figure out, in my estimation, in my opinion, and I'm only talking for myself, is how do we all come to the table and figure this out? Because in the communal good, good can be realized for black people. And frankly, if the Republicans are thinking about the good of black people, and they're certainly not thinking about it when it comes to economics, we better figure out if and how we can work with Democrat socialists. That's my opinion, because they may be the people who are at least trying to make sure everybody has something. That's my opinion. Thank you, Ray. Thank you for your call. I'm going to have to go. Well, I'll give you one last point.
2: But people would need to realize, though, just because if El Zayed, I hope I'm saying his name right, let's say he wins. He's a socialist. It's not the majority. That's just one guy who's a socialist. You know, and one guy is not going to change your life unless he's the last vote standing. And so people need to realize the main thing is to get the Democrat in office by any means necessary. And I hope black folks realize that.
0: Appreciate your call. Thank you so much, Ray. Let's keep talking. Let's go to Disco Brian from Philly, WURD. Hello, Disco Brian.
3: Hello.
0: How are you?
3: Jones Austin. Hey, I just hadn't had a time to tell you congratulations on your appointment to head the police review board there in New York.
0: You pray too? You give congratulations and prayers? I'll take the prayers too.
3: I will do that as soon as I'm off the phone. Yeah. And also, good news, I just saw a clip from NBC New York about Mamdani's closed-door meeting with 10 rabbis at City Hall today. And Rabbi Rachel Timoner said that there was a real breakthrough about 40 minutes into their conversation, said Mamdani was very receptive and took notes. So, again, that is just great to hear given the historic rise of anti-Jewish hate crimes across the city. So kudos to you both. That's awesome.
0: That's good. Before you go further, let me just say on that point.
4: Yeah,
0: I think that what has often happened is that Mayor Mamdani, in his criticism of Palestinian genocide, that has been equated or made synonymous with anti-Semitism, and the two are wholly distinct. And what I have seen happening in New York City is the desire on the part of the mayor to engage with the Jewish community and Jewish leaders. So I think it's a good thing when they sit down and talk. Frankly, I think it's a good thing when any of us sit down and talk with people who have differing views, and when we are misunderstood in what we say and maybe what we intend. Maybe if we did more of that, we'd be better off as a society.
3: Amazing.
0: And the people. Yeah.
3: Amen to that. And I also think there's a one more distinction, which is the idea of, there is a lot of, from Tucker Carlson to these clowns on the far left who, talk about eradicating the only Jewish state in the world and then attribute all of the crimes of, the Middle East to that tiny sliver of land that is the size of New Jersey and attribute all evil to the Israeli experiment or democracy itself. And while I have stated repeatedly that I have about as much respect for Netanyahu as I do his friends Putin and Trump, I don't think that means that any country that is being what's the word? Administered or destroyed by any tyrant should be wiped off the face of the earth just because of the tyrant in charge. My prayer is for the people of conscience to take over and replace those regimes wherever they are, including here. Attorney Jones Austin, there's something that weighs heavy on my heart, something totally separate. As well as many of the people that I've befriended on social media, and to be honest, many of the people I've befriended on social media, for better or worse, have become closer friends of mine than many of my former friends or people in my family, which is just, I guess, a more and more common thing these days, given our sort of... You know, what's happened ever since the creation of Facebook and X, which it's this phenomenon called screaming into the digital void. And, you know, given your obvious pedigree as a lifelong civil rights lawyer and leader, I'm guessing you probably don't have much experience with that feeling of, like, trying to expose dangers and then being trolled into silence and humiliated into oblivion. And then, as many of my friends who have tried to engage respectfully online, they gave up years ago. And now they just don't even... It's like their experiences online being trolled and being humiliated have kind of ended up with them just saying, screw it. And many of these people have become... completely disinterested in politics. And I'm wondering if you have any thoughts or...
0: Wait, I'm hearing the music. If you're okay, I'm going to hold you over so we can just talk a little bit more about this. And I want everybody to hold on and be coming to you. And stay with me. Call 877-532-5797 to get in on the conversation. You're keeping it real with Reverend Al Sharpton. We'll be right back. Keeping it real.
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5: It's Sybil Wilkes with what we need to know. Severe weather threatens millions across the Midwest and Ohio Valley today. NOAA's Storm Prediction Center issued a level 2 risk of severe thunderstorms for parts of Iowa and Illinois, while Missouri, Kentucky, and Indiana face a broader level 1 threat. Forecasters warn that damaging wind gusts are the primary hazard following Wednesday's destructive storms that knocked out power for thousands of residents across the region. On the economic front, wholesale inflation held completely flat last month. The Bureau of Labor Statistics reported that the producer price index was unchanged in July, following a revised 0.1% drop in June. While food prices dropped nearly 1% and energy costs fell over 3%, those declines were offset by increasing costs in construction and services. The White House Press Secretary Karoline Leavitt is stepping down from her high-profile role at the end of this month. President Trump made the official announcement on his social media, praising Leavitt as one of the most trusted aides in his administration and explaining she's departing to spend more time with her family. Leavitt served as the chief spokesperson since the start of the Trump's second term, will remain in the president's orbit as a senior outside advisor, calling her tenure the honor and adventure of a lifetime. And in sports, another adventure. 9-time All-Star point guard Russell Westbrook is officially calling it a day, retiring from the NBA after 18 historic seasons. The 2017 league MVP announced the decision on social media in an emotional video narrated by actor Michael B. Jordan, capping a legendary career that began with the Seattle Supersonics and Oklahoma City Thunder. To subscribe to my free daily newsletter, please visit SybilWilkes.com. For all the news 24/7, go to News1.com. I'm Sybil Wilkes. Be informed. Be empowered.
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3: On Wednesday, we do a little segment here we call Critical Commentary with Cousin Chris. I would like to welcome to this program Mr. Christopher Norwood, JD.
4: This is the funny part. The chair of the commission, who coincidentally went to the University of Pennsylvania.
3: Wait. Why am I catching strays? Why are my institutions always catching strays, yo?
4: I'm just letting the public know about the institution in Philadelphia and who are they and who they are producing. So the chair of the EOCC, whatever, is a graduate of the University of Pennsylvania. Mm-hmm. And this is the funny part, James, is that she voted for this rule change. The rule change does this. One of the fundamental things that regulating agencies like this do is collect data.
3: Yep.
4: And so because of that body, they collect data of who's working at these businesses. I think over 100 people have to submit data to this organization on who works there, their race, their gender, and so on and so forth. Because how can we know if there's discrimination?
3: That's right.
4: We don't know who's working there.
3: Yeah.
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0: It's so dangerous. It's almost like start of World War III if we're not careful.
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4: Keeping it real with Reverend Al Sharpton. This is Jennifer Jones Austin. And for those of you who are just joining us for the 3 o'clock hour, I've been with you all for the last 2 hours. This is Jennifer Jones Austin, as I said. And you all know me. I'm on here every Thursday afternoon talking with Reverend Sharpton and with all of you, talking about the critical policy issues that concern us as a people and as a society. And so I'm here doing the same today. Only difference is that I am here in place of Reverend Sharpton today because he's out about handling our business in some other spaces where he was needed this afternoon. He's been with the Nolan Wells family, calling for the FBI to get involved and to investigate what happened to Nolan Wells. That must happen. This can't stay at the state level. We got to make sure that we've got some independent federal authority involved here, and we hope for the right action being taken there. He's been with the National Association of Black Journalists, and he also participated in the funeral this afternoon. So our thoughts and our prayers are with the family of the funeral, the person perished, and our thoughts and prayers are with him as he moves about. I want to thank you all for listening, and for those of you who want to catch Reverend Sharpton, you're going to be able to catch him tomorrow. And then, of course, tune in on Saturday and Sunday afternoon to catch him on Politics Nation. MS Now, 5 p.m. Eastern Standard Time, 4 p.m. Central Time, and 2 p.m. Pacific Time. And, of course, you can catch him live if you show up Saturday morning at the Saturday Action Rally every Saturday in Harlem at our new headquarters on 124th Street. And if you can't make it in person, then just tune into the broadcast with Reverend Al Sharpton. It begins at 9 a.m. on Impact Television and 107.5 WBLS FM. So, let's get back to the phones, but before we do, I just want to say a word to those of you who are online and you're chatting it up, you're concerned about a little delay in the feed. We're looking at that, but I just want you all to know that I appreciate a lot of what you all are putting in the chat. I want to say thank you for clarifying the point that I was making about the $10,000 with the wealthy family getting an additional $1,000. And now they're able to do things with their money, save, build more wealth than the family who has nothing. Now they've got to use that for essentials. Thanks for leaning on that and appreciating what I'm talking about and how that gets people concerned when we talk about everybody getting something, the common good socialism, and how that challenges people who have little. But everybody can benefit from the social good, socialism. We just have to make sure we look at the acute needs of Black Americans and that they are not forgotten. Is that fair? I hope that's fair and everybody understands. But let's go back to the phones. I'm going to wrap up with Disco Brian, and then I'm going to come to everybody. And I promise I'm going to get everybody in. That's my game. That's my game, and I'm on my game. So, Disco Brian, want to close out. Anything more you want to share before we wrap?
5: Yeah, just the comment. I mentioned screaming into the digital void, and I guess I'll say it like this. The extremists have endless resources and reach online, but those of us supporting Congressional Black Caucus, those of us who defend Democratic leaders, you know, who they call the establishment, but are the actual Black leaders in Congress, and those of us who are warning about the threat the extremists pose, are rarely, if ever, engaged by the very leaders and politicians we're constantly defending and supporting. As my brother from Atlanta, Terrell XL on Blue Sky, said, we do all of this defense for Democrats on social media, but they refuse to publicly validate us and fight back themselves, end quote. And I'm just wondering, if you, what's your take on that, given the predominance and the importance of digital media and communication?
4: That's a good question. That's a full question. And what I mean by full question is that the risk, like it's, there's so many elements to that, and the answer, there's so many elements to that, right? There, you know, people who speak up and speak out on issues aren't necessarily politicians. You may be activists. You may be, somebody who, you know, just speaks from the heart and believes in the best for everybody and wanting the best. That's not to say that politicians don't feel the same, but when we speak out, we're speaking truth, and we're not sometimes layered by all of the factors that attend politics in America, right? And, you know, politics and politicians are often trying to figure out, who am I playing to? Who am I engaging with? Some of my constituents may feel a certain way, and others may feel yet another way, and that may be right. Aligned with where I am, it may not be. So they sometimes hesitate to give a full-on in the way that an activist might, or somebody who just wants to speak truth. All I can say to that is that my father told me I have a voice, and I need to bring my truth forward in my voice. My mother taught me the same. And so I'm not looking to any politician to say right. something that needs to be said. And if they don't say it, I'm just not going to say it. I'm going to show up and I'm going to do my part. And what I'm going to appreciate is that sometimes when I say what needs to be said, some folk don't want to hear it, and so they may come for me. But that's okay, because if I'm speaking truth, then I'm going to stand in my truth. That's where I am on that.
3: I love
4: good
3: it.
4: Talking with you, Disco Brian. Appreciate you. I'm going to move on. Have a good afternoon. Let's go to Wanda from Germantown. Good afternoon, Wanda. Thanks for being with us.
6: Thank you for taking my call. That was well put. I like how you put that and you answered his question. I'm calling to be respectful but disagree with the gentleman who had said that we need to just get a Democrat in that seat. I believe that mm-hmm. that is what has gotten us in this situation that we're in right now. And I mm-hmm. do not agree with the DSA agenda, Working Family Party mm-hmm. agenda, the socialist agenda, and just like Al Sharpton said, I think someone was quoting him, socialism is for the rich and capitalism is for the poor.
4: Let me correct you before you say it. My father made the statement. What he said in America, so what I want you to hear was that my father was actually not condemning socialism. He was saying in America, what we have, we purport to be a capitalist society, but what we actually have is capitalism for the poor, meaning that the poor have to struggle and have to get everything, have to earn and work for everything to get ahead. But we have, but for the rich, we have socialism. What he was saying is that the rich will take care of each other. The way Trump is taking care of his cronies right now, the way Trump is giving to his cronies, if you just pay X amount of money, you'll get first dibs on trading so that you can make more money, right? That's what he was saying. But he wasn't downing socialism. And remember, Martin Luther King Jr. wasn't downing socialism. I'm sorry, you keep going.
6: Okay, so I get what you're saying. With socialism and with these big corporations, they have corporate welfare, you know, so mm-hmm. he's absolutely right. But I do not like the far left agenda of the DSA at all.
4: Mm-hmm.
6: And I draw the line with the things that they're trying to push and the fact that we don't have God in school and, you know, they're mixing up kids and confusing kids. The DNC, or the Democratic Party, was supposed to be the medium or the common sense of all of that. And because they have been making backdoor deals and selling out, we now have a party within a party that's destroying the Democratic Party. And now you have people acting like they're Democrats, but they're really socialists or DSAs. And that's a big problem, because as a voter, when you go to vote, you're supposed to align your issues and your values with the person that you're supporting. But too often what we're seeing, we're voting for a party and thinking we're getting one thing, and we're getting something else when these people get in here. And it bothers me and scares me because you have people getting into office and they're doing things that are not even about Americans. Doesn't have to be America, but even America, like trying to set up a meeting with Iran and having other mm-hmm. types of meetings and doing things that are way, way far. There's no way in the world you're going to make me believe someone like Ilhan really cares about America or Americans. You have people coming here and taking advantage of our generosity and the systems, and we're ending up having to pay for that. And because it's the Democratic Party that literally gave root and rise to the DSA, I feel like I can no longer trust the Democratic Party, because after all, in Philadelphia, they've been running Philadelphia for 75 years.
3: I'm gonna have to stop here just because of the music. When we come back, I'm just gonna pick up where you are and give a little bit of a response, and then we're gonna move on. But I appreciate it. So hold tight. We'll be right back. You're keeping it real, everybody. Keeping it real with Reverend Al Sharpton. We'll be right back.

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1: It's Sybil Wilkes with what we need to know. A tragic military aviation crash north of Austin, Texas, claimed the lives of two U.S. soldiers. Army officials confirmed that an AH-64 Apache attack helicopter stationed at Fort Hood crashed near the town of Salado on Wednesday afternoon. The Bell County Sheriff's Office reported the fatal impact sparked a fast-moving grass fire that scorched approximately 150 55 acres before emergency crews contained it. The cause of the crash remains under investigation as military officials withhold the names of the soldiers. Big tech is facing a major legal reckoning in California as jury selection begins in a landmark trial against Meta. The federal appeals court cleared the way by refusing to dismiss thousands of online safety lawsuits targeting social media giants like Meta and TikTok. The joint lawsuits allege platforms intentionally deploy addictive algorithms, fail to properly verify user ages, and expose young users to severe psychological harm. At the pump, American drivers are confronting record-breaking late summer gas prices. Price tracking firm GasBuddy reports the national average crossed above $4 a gallon after August 12th for the first time in history. Petroleum analysts attribute the price surge to ongoing instability in global oil markets as conflict with Iran continues to choke commercial shipping traffic through the Strait of Hormuz. And finally, believe this, a single lucky lottery player in Illinois is holding one ticket worth a mind-boggling $1 billion. Yep, officials confirm Wednesday night's Powerball drawing produced a sole jackpot winner featuring a lump sum cash option of over $450 million. To subscribe to my free daily newsletter, please visit SybilWilkes.com. For all the news 24/7, go to News1.com. I'm Sybil Wilkes. Be informed. Be empowered.
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0: Jennifer Jones Austin, filling in for Reverend Sharp today, and handling the people's business. We got a few people lined up on the phone, so I want to make sure I get to everybody, but I did want to respond to Wanda's points. She made some very good points, and I want to say that there are several with which I agree. I completely agree. I'm one of those people who does not believe that you should just vote based on party affiliation, and frankly, to me, based on race affiliation, because, you know, not everybody in the party, a record may agree or be on the same page or may have differing views. And secondly, what's that old line? Everybody who's your skin folk is not your skin folk. And so I do believe in representation and the importance of getting behind our people when they are doing the work. They are demonstrating that they are riding for us as a people. Then yes, by all means, but I don't think you should just blindly vote for any one candidate. So I want to thank Wanda, because what she's helping us to do is to everybody appreciate, you can't just give your vote away. You got to make informed, smart decisions. Now, what I think is important to know is that there is a big difference between the Democrat socialist and socialism and even a social democracy. It's not all one and the same. So, yes, you know, you can disagree with Democrat socialism, and there are things that I take issues with. But I do look at what the concepts and the virtues of socialism. Now, in a socialism democracy, you have capitalism and you have socialism. I believe Norway is such a country, where essentially what they say is in Norway, I believe it's Norway, that everybody will have their best basic needs met. And then capitalism comes up on top of that. So nobody goes without food. Nobody goes without health care. Nobody goes without shelter. And then you have a capitalist structure on top of that. I think the bottom line is we should be learning and we should be leaning in and trying to figure out what works and what doesn't work. But like Wanda says, don't just give your vote away. Don't just align with somebody just because. And let me, oh, wait. And I just also need to say, Wanda, I hear you, but I don't know if it's just that, and I don't want to put words in your mouth, but I don't know if it's just the DSA that got us here, or if it's the too far progressive left wing that got us here. We got to remember, Hillary Clinton ran in 2016, and she is not a Democrat socialist. She is not a progressive left winger. This is nothing but sexism. And, you know, misogyny when we look at Kamala Harris. Donald Trump lost twice to women. He didn't lose to a man. And he didn't lose to a DSA person. This is more than politics. This is about old boy networks as well. This is about the browning of America. And we have to remember that. This is about make America great again. That ain't DSA. That ain't social democracy. That is straight up white supremacist thought. And that's what we're dealing with right now. The browning of America and trying to make sure that those who've had power preserve it. Let's go to line 3 and talk to Lynn from Detroit. Good afternoon, Lynn. This is Jennifer. You're keeping it real with Reverend L. Sharpton.
1: Hello, Attorney Austin. You are holding it down.
0: I'm trying.
1: You're doing a great job. I was calling about something that you've talked about before. It's the baby bonds, you know, the Trump baby bonds.
0: Mm-hmm.
1: And I'm referencing an article by Brookings Institute. It's called Whether Trump Accounts and Whether Baby Bonds. And I just want to point out a few things about this. And you have pointed out about the income inequality about it. And so that's what I want to reference. A lot of people, especially our people, we focus on that $1,000 that the government will be giving for babies born between 2025 and 2028. However, what most people don't know is that the families can also contribute to these accounts.
0: Mm-hmm.
1: And the employer their employer can contribute to their accounts. Now, the employer can contribute up to $2,500 a year, and the parent does not have to claim that as extra income on their taxes. So be clear, that is called free money, and it's called tax-free money as well. That if you have a, you know, an employer, and don't be your own employer like you you own the company, because you really are double dipping. But because you're getting an income write-off as an employer, and you're getting free money as the parent to put it into your child's account. So anyway, you can put up to $5,000 a year. Most of it is, like I said, it's free money or tax-free to the parent.
0: Mm-hmm.
1: And then you can do this for up to 18 years.
0: Mm-hmm.
1: Now, what they did a comparison. It has the it's by the Council of Economic Advisors, and it says assuming medium returns. I wish it had given more information, because I have a background in finance, so I like the actual number and to know how they compound it, but it doesn't tell that. It just says assuming medium returns, putting that amount of money in, that $5,000 in a year, that 18-year-old will yield a balance of $303,000. But
0: tax-deferred.
1: If you just get the $1,000, you know, and you happy, like, oh, I got my $1,000, and you leave that money in there up until your child turns 18, you will have a whopping $5,800. And so this is, like I said, in the Brookings Institute. It's called What Are Trump Accounts and What Are Baby Bonds? And it gives a lot more information. But I just wanted to point that out. We talk about income inequality, and we always jump on the bandwagon. Oh, free money. Oh, free money. Nothing is free. They are setting up something for themselves to get free money. And this only adds to income inequality.
0: That's right. And Lynn, let me just thank you for bringing it home. Because, like, and the biggest emphasis, this is how Trump works in everything he does. Nothing is ever just given to you. Remember when he signed those stimulus checks to make people think he was taking care of all of them? Remember when he brought about the tax cuts, and the tax cuts were greater for the wealthy than they were for people with lesser income? But just because you got a tax break, you thought that you got something, and you thought that it was of equal value, or you were making out when he was taking care of the more affluent and the corporate entities to a greater amount, a greater level. This is what he's done here with this tax deferred piece, with the employer contribution. He knows that lower income people do not have those assets to pour in. So now you get a tax deferment, right? So you're not getting tax enrollment. You can make those gains, and then when you have those bigger gains, playing the stock market or wherever, and you're now young, you're not going to have to pay as much on the back end. He knows what he's doing. And he's benefiting the wealthy.
1: Right, and when these 18-year-olds start to pull that money out, if they don't have income, they're going to pull it out at a lower tax rate, even when they are supposed to be paying taxes on it. So it's a win for them all along. And then we'll have a bigger, wider income gap. You'll just be poorer because you have your $5,800, and they'll have their $303,000, so they can go to college, or they can buy a new house or whatever, and you'll be lucky if you can get a hoopty. In 18 years,
0: I'm sure you can't get a hoopty for
1: $5,800.
0: Thank you, Lynn. I've got to run on, but I want to thank you. Thank you for breaking it down. Really appreciate it. Keeping it real. We're going to come back, and we're going to hit our last callers. I'm going to make sure I get you in. So stay with me. You're keeping it real with Reverend Al Sharpton. We'll be right back.
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0: tomorrow, Reverend Sharpton should be back. And I know he'll be eager to spend some time with all of you. So make sure you tune in tomorrow, beginning at 1 p.m., to be with Reverend Al Sharpton for Keeping It Real. And make sure you tune in on Saturday and Sunday to Politics Nation. He's going to have a great lineup this weekend. So tune in at 5 p.m. Eastern Time, 4 p.m. Central Time, and 2 p.m. Pacific Time. And always catch him on Saturday mornings at the Saturday Action Rally, either in person at the House of Justice at 124th Street, or by going on to Impact Television or to WBLS 107.5 FM at 9 a.m. and you can catch him there. So, he'll be back. I'm just here for the day, and I'm glad that I got to spend some time with you. Let's quickly get to the phones, because I want to make sure that I want to get our remaining callers in. Let's go over to Johanna, who is calling us from Atlanta. Good afternoon, Johanna.
1: Good afternoon. I so understand everything that you're saying, and the whole Democratic Socialist Party, okay, I'm not so anti, but they don't specify what's in it for foundational Black Americans and our struggles that we have gone through. It's essentially like going to the emergency room with a bullet in your head and someone shows up with a broken hand. Who do you think first? The person with the bullet in their head, you know? And we're being othered by throwing us all in with people of color so that everyone gets the benefit off of our hard work and the work of our ancestors in this country. We went through chattel slavery, and from what I can see, we're the only group that has never been compensated for that, you know, transgression. Slaveholders even got reparations. When the Chinese were interred, they got reparations. But if we bring it up, it's like, oh my God, just vote blue, blue, blue. I'm 73. I have always voted Democratic. And what really bothered me, I don't know if you heard that rant by Hassan Piker, who's a close ally with Mr. El-Saheed over in Michigan. He essentially told us to suck his private part. We're too dumb to understand politics. It's not that we don't understand politics. We understand that there are specific needs that needs to be addressed. And when I talk to friends and random, because I always engage young people, and I'll say, well, what are the things you're hearing from the Democratic Party right now? Well, they're talking about getting rid of Trump, immigrants, and transgenders. I said, anything else? No, that's just about it that we've been hearing. And when that's all you're propagating, it's kind of hard to just say, shut up and vote. Because even Mondami, as much as I admire his ground game and getting elected, immigrants built America. Well, that's like coming to my house that I've already built and paid for, and you hang some curtains, rearrange the furniture, do some yard work. Yeah, I built this. No, no. You may have contributed to beautifying or, you know, uplifting it, but built? Absolutely, positively not. And
0: so let me lean in here with you before we run out a little time. I want to share with you, I appreciate everything you're saying. But I'm going to say to you that some of the onus is on us, right? Because what we do a lot of is we don't, you know, we say what people aren't doing for us or how we get left out. But you know, I can't tell you how many times I've heard people in the community say, well, we need a Black agenda. And then they don't do anything with it. So, you know, I'll tell you as an example in New York, what I'm leaning into, and you may have heard Reverend Sharpton over the last several years talk about the blessing that I ended up leading a racial justice commission in New York City. The first of its kind in the nation that came after the killing of George Floyd, where we went into the city's government functioning, budgeting and more, and looked at all of the race-based inequities and essentially require every government agency to now come up with racial equity plans that have to be scored for budgeting and that have to be vetted within our communities and then needs to be implemented by the government. We had a Black mayor who sat on these. When Mamdani came in, He released him in the first 3 months and hired a black woman who's a community, who was a community activist and organizer, to do the work of implementing. So my point to you is, yes, he's a Democrat socialist. And we need, but we're going to keep our issues front and center in front of them. But we have a blueprint. We have a game plan. That's what we need to be doing in other cities, in other states. We can't just talk about it. We have to be about it. You with me?
1: I challenge on a daily basis. I'm retired, so I always engage people. I don't go into long sermons with young people because they tune mm-hmm. out. I'll say something like, wow, that's a really good belt you got on. That's Louis Vuitton. Oh, you got it like that. Well, where are you getting this money from? Are you engaged with your, who's your local representative? Your state representative. Yeah. That's where you need to pick up the phone and call them and let them know what your concerns are. You just told me a litany of concerns that you have, but call them. They work for you. Yeah. And one other part.
0: Absolutely. All right, because I got to get to our last caller. Hold on, hurry, stay with me. But
1: the last point I want to make is this. A lot of times what I'm discovering is that there are people that that look like us, but their loyalties are in other countries and communities.
0: Yes,
1: and
0: yes.
1: And you elect them thinking that, oh, they understand our struggle and that they wouldn't be in this country had people like the Reverend Earl Sharpton and our parents didn't get that civil rights vote. And before that, we have to be mindful of that, because there were people in New York that wouldn't even take a call about, you know, I was so upset when we have a homeless veteran in our family in New York that we try to get him into places. But then he called us ranting. They got these immigrants in hotels and giving them cards and money, and I'm sleeping on the street. Well, he could come home. But there are others that don't have a home to come to. So we do need to educate these people that are immigrants or grew up in immigrant households, even though they were born on this soil, about our struggles and microaggressions and stuff that they seem to miss because they didn't. They're not the 13%. They grew up in
0: 95. I agree with you. I've got to move on, but I'm going to tell you, we've got to deal with this. We've got a role to play in this. I'm going to leave it there, and I think you're spot on. We've all got a role. I thank you for your call. Let's go to Jihad from ATLWAOK. Jihad, are you with us?
2: I'm with you.
0: All right.
2: Let me be blunt.
0: And to get you in.
2: Yeah, thank you. Let me be blunt. Then tell them to vote for Trump and vote for Vance. The reality of it is it's a vote coming up, and it's either Democrat or Republican. So all of this complaining and nitpicking, well, then vote for Trump. You're nitpicking on the common sense tell you that the Democratic Party always had three wings. It always had an extreme left. It always had a middle, and it always had a right. All of them do. You know what I mean? So if you that disgusted and you don't have enough sense to recognize that a vote is coming up soon, and either you're going to vote Democrat or you're going to vote Republican. Now, you could vote Democrat, whatever it is, and then argue with your Democratic people later. But you vote Trump, you're not getting in the office. You're not getting a phone call back. You know what I'm talking about? You're not getting anything. So let's cut all this old complaining and et cetera. And then I like to also push the march. The march should be, we should have at least 100,000. Let me tell you why, and I'll be real quick. Every black woman who they say lost their job in D.C., or they say 300 and something thousand black women lost their jobs. You need to be in D.C. The SNAP recipients, you need to be in D.C. People crying about the Medicaid, you need to be in D.C. The people who are crying about the vaccine, you need to be in D.C. The people who are crying about the hangings going on across the country, you need to be in D.C. The people who talk about DEI need to be in D.C. The nonprofits who have their nonprofit money cut all across the country to help black organizations, you need to be in D.C. The educational people who losing money from education, we should have at least 250,000, 300,000 people in D.C. If they're serious. You know what I'm talking about? If they are serious. But people, let's cut all this nitpicking out. You know what I mean? Who did this and who did that? We got an election coming up. We need to join forces, and then we could argue with them later on about who was an immigrant and who wasn't an immigrant and who did this and who did that. Right now, it's Democrat. In case they don't know, it's Democrat versus Republican. It's us versus Trump, Vance, Hedseth, Steve. Now, all this other little nitpick stuff, if you can't put it behind you and understand that this is critical, and we could argue about it later on, we're in trouble. Thanks a lot. I don't want to hold up all your time. Thank you very much.
0: Appreciate you. I think you said it. I don't think anything more need be said other than thank you all for hanging with me this afternoon. It's been my joy, my honor to try to fill a little bit of Reverend Al Sharpton's shoes this afternoon, but I was only able to get through it and do my best because you all hung with me online, on the radio, listening in, everybody. Just want to thank you, and I want to thank all who made this show possible. Those who called in, if you couldn't get in, those who thought about it but didn't, those who showed up, though online, else, everywhere. Just thank you all, and I want to thank those behind the scenes who kept it together for me. Well, good afternoon. Reverend Al Sharpton to be back to tomorrow. And until then, keep it real. Keep it real. Keep it real.

0: 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Breaking news. 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
1: It's Sybil Wilkes with what we need to know. A record-breaking military deployment in the Middle East is triggering an escalated mental health crisis aboard a major U.S. Navy aircraft carrier. Roughly 5,000 sailors and Marines aboard the USS Abraham Lincoln remain continuously at sea for 264 straight days due to the ongoing military conflict with Iran, setting an unprecedented modern air deployment record. Following alarming reports from family members and military papers of multiple sailors attempting to jump overboard, Democratic Senator Richard Blumenthal sent a formal letter requesting the Pentagon immediately address mounting psychological strain and severe burnout among the ship's crew. In high-profile judicial news, defense attorneys for the man accused of killing conservative commentator Charlie Kirk are attempting to take the death penalty off the table. Lawyers for Tyler Robinson filed a comprehensive new motion asking a Utah state judge to strike the capital aggravating factor, arguing that state prosecutors failed to establish probable cause that the single gunshot fired at Kirk during a September political gathering created a greater risk of death to anyone else in the surrounding crowd. And in music news, rap superstar NBA Youngboy reveals he has permanently left the United States to make his home in South Korea. Speaking in an interview with internet personality Funny Marco, the 26-year-old Louisiana native praised South Korea as safe, clean, and completely out of the way, declaring he will never in his life move back to America. This artist, whose real name is Kentrell Galden, received a full federal presidential pardon from President Trump in May of 2025 following a felony firearm conviction. To subscribe to my free daily newsletter, please visit SybilWilkes.com. For all the news 24/7, go to News1.com. I'm Sybil Wilkes. Be informed. Be empowered.
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4: 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Double duty sitting behind the boards for us today, bro. How you feeling today?
5: I'm well. How about yourself?
4: Well, bro, it's Thursday, so Thursdays are always a good day for me. It is the end of the WRD work week for me. Yep, give it up for Thursday. That's right. It's been a long week, bro. But I'm here and I'm happy to be here. How about you, man?
5: I'm well. I'm going to be filling in for Niall tomorrow. So, you know, usually it's my Friday. It's supposed to be a day off, but, you know, we got to fill in for folks around here. Get in where you fit in. So I don't mind.
4: There is a very specific reason why we call you double duty. A very specific reason why we call you double duty. Let me say this. I appreciate you, brother. I appreciate the work that you put in for us and all the things that you do here. And again, we can't do these shows without double duty. He's on the phone lines right now. I can't even finish our repartee. But folks, we do have a great show lined up for you all today. Double duty, we find the phone lines already popping. I just sat down. Yeah. Phone lines are already popping. That's okay. But so are you excited for the start of the Eagles season? Our first preseason game is on Saturday against the Baltimore Ravens. How you feeling about the Birds this season?
5: Now, I'm just trying to remember. Our starters aren't going to be playing that game, are they?
4: So I hope we see at least a little bit of them. Can't we just see them for the first series?
5: That would be nice. Because I'm trying to think to myself, is Lamar Jackson going to be playing?
4: So I don't know if quarterbacks are going to play, but yeah. here's the reason why it'd be useful to see the first team at least for one series from the Eagles' perspective, is because Baltimore's a really good defense. Yeah. So even if it's their second string defense, it's worth it to just see what the matchup is. But who knows, man? I'm excited for the season. Not as excited as I am about the Sixers season, but I'm excited for the Birds. How are you feeling about this season? It doesn't feel like the Birds are getting a lot of respect from, like, ESPN and the rankings and all this stuff.
5: No, but I think the Eagles are used to that, you know. I think the players are used to it, and I think the fans are used to it. Mm. I think a lot of the fans can sometimes hate on our own team.
4: Oh, man.
5: But, whew. You know, I can't speak for everybody. I know I'm excited to watch the Birds play, more so than the Sixers, to be honest with you.
4: Wow.
5: I've been waiting to get back to more Eagles goodness. I feel like this is going to be an excellent season for the team.
4: Oh, wow.
5: And okay. I know that if I want to go to a game, I can afford that. You know, as opposed to...
4: You can't afford Sixers tickets anymore.
5: I cannot. I've already... People keep asking me. They're like, well, you're in Philly. Can you...
4: No, no,
5: I can't.
4: There's no hookups, bro.
5: Absolutely no.
4: There's no hookups. There's
5: not going to happen.
4: There's no hookups, y'all. Don't ask me. I don't have the hookup anyway, but there's no hookups for Sixers. I'm glad. I appreciate hearing your excitement. Hopefully, it'll make me a bit more excited about, but I am going to try to peep in on this the first preseason game of the 2026-2027 NFL season for your Philadelphia Football Eagles. Looking forward to that. I wish we could talk more about it, but this ain't a sports show. This is Evening Words. We have a great show lined up for you all today. First, though, on this day in history, in 1881, the first training school for black nurses was established at Spelman College. Back then it was called Atlanta Baptist Female Seminary in Atlanta, Georgia. On this day in 1881, the first training school for black nurses was established at Spelman College. And, you know, I don't know if you all know this. I hope I've mentioned this before on air, but I literally come from a family of nurses. My grandmother was a nurse. My mom is a retired nurse. Both my mom worked all types of ER, school nurse, all types of nursing things. One of my sisters is a nurse. You guys have to know this. My wife is a nurse. Like literally all over my family. And I think that nursing as a profession, service oriented, health centered, care centered profession, is really one of the most powerful and beautiful things that we have within our community. And so I want to acknowledge all the nurses in my family. My mom, my late grandma, my wife, my sister, all of you all, extraordinary healthcare providers, and literally have served and saved lives through that profession. And also shout out to all the black nurses out there in our listening audience. On this day in history, 1881, the first training school for black nurses was established at Spelman College. Folks, a great show today. A little bit later on in this hour, we will have educator and activist Ernest Krim III returning to Evening Words to discuss Illinois' statewide cell phone ban and its prison's pilot program for free phone calls. Two policy pieces that I love. Looking forward to speaking with that good brother, as always, later on this hour. Then in our 5 o'clock hour, we're going to have educator Dr. Elaine Maiman will join the show for this week's Citizen Words segment to discuss her recent Philadelphia Citizen article called Time for a Higher Education Revolution in Philadelphia. Can't wait to talk with Dr. Maiman and you all about that important piece at the Philadelphia Citizen. And then during our 6 o'clock hour, well, Philly native, professional basketball player, and founder of the JAB Classic, Jared Armstrong, joins the show to talk about this week's JAB Classic to combat anti-Semitism and racism and to unite people across cultures and inspire Philadelphia's youth. Looking forward to all of those conversations. But right now, let's get the headlines and highlights.
0: It's about what's hot and what's happening. Here are the headlines and highlights with Dr. James Peterson.
4: Headline and highlight number one for today, Thursday, August 13th. Former Eagles coach Doug Peterson is joining CBS Sports Network as a college football analyst. College football analyst. Of course, Coach Peterson led the Birds to the Lombardi Trophy in Super Bowl, was that 52? Super Bowl 52. He went on to the Jaguars, but lost the top job in 2024 after three seasons. This being reported by KYW News Radio. All love and Godspeed to Coach Peterson as he switches hats here to become a sports commentator on college sports. I think he could have just as easily done it for the NFL, by the way. He could have done it for the NFL. He's been in those top spots across different divisions long enough. But Godspeed to Coach Peterson at CBS Sports on the college beat. That's incredible. Headline and highlight number two. Mayor Parker's campaign is spending far more on lawyers than it did when she was running for office. I've been following WRD's Ernest Owens social media threads on these matters. I'm not repeating any of those things here on my show. But this is sparking up a little bit of a controversy. Parker's campaign spent less than $15,000 on legal bills in 2023 when she was elected mayor. Since 2025, that campaign has spent $108,000. They've spent about $108,000 on legal fees since the start of 2025, way more than it shelled out in previous years. You know, there probably are a lot of reasons for this. You know, I don't think that this in and of itself points to something shady going on. I know a lot of folks love to be critical of this mayor. There is one particular firm, Dilworth Paxson, whose payments have quadrupled in this time period. And at least according to the Inquirer reporting, public records do not provide detailed information about the campaign expenditures. That's the gray area, folks. Multiple requests from the Inquirer for the campaign's legal expenses addressed to Dilworth Paxson attorney Timothy J. Ford, who handles the Parker campaign's legal work, have not necessarily made this more transparent. The campaign told the Office of City Commissioners that the delay was due to a mix-up involving an email address that is not checked regularly. That does not sound like a viable excuse. The invoices, which the commissioners said were quote-unquote redacted for attorney-client privilege and client confidential information, show that Dilworth Paxson billed the campaign during that three-year period for four separate matters. Now, obviously every individual has a right to attorney-client privilege. The challenges here, though, is that when you're holding an office as public as the mayor of the sixth largest city in the United States, transparency on these matters is key. 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
6: Good afternoon. Thursday drive home, and we've got a jam up on northbound 95 as you come out of Delaware into PA at the Commodore Valley. There's a crash on the shoulder attracting attention, and traffic is jammed up from the state line to the accident scene. Further north, volume building between Bartram and Broad Street for our concert tonight, the link, and then leaving the city, stopping up from the Vine Expressway to Bridge, southbound heavy cop between the Bad Sea Ross, Vine Expressway to Penn's Landing, and 420 to 320, eastbound Schuylkill Jam, Blue Route to Belmont, and Boulevard to South, large to tell a total traffic.
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7: Here's your extended weather forecast for the Philadelphia area. For tonight, partly cloudy and warm, low around 72. For Friday, sunny in the morning, then becoming mostly cloudy, a high near 88 degrees. For your Friday night, slight chance of showers and a low around 70 degrees. Saturday looking great, sunny skies, a high near 88 degrees, and partly cloudy. For Saturday night, a low around 68. Sunday, slight chance of showers coming in, especially for the afternoon, a high near 87. For Sunday night, showers are likely as well. And Monday, a chance of showers in the afternoon. I'm Jenny Robinson Barrett with Philadelphia Weather.
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16: 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Real simple. 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
4: 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Headline and highlight number 3 for today, Thursday, August 13th. Ebola outbreak in the Congo is on track to surpass the deadliest one in history. Ebola outbreak in Congo is on track to surpass the deadliest one in history. At its current pace, it will eclipse the West African Ebola outbreak from 2014 to 2016, according to the head of the World Health Organization, as told to reporters about this ongoing Ebola outbreak. Let me say a couple things here. One, we should be praying for our brothers and sisters in Congo and in West Africa. Ebola is deadly and is deadly contagious. Try to say this as nicely as I can. You know, Ebola is not a disease that should be claiming the amount of lives on the continent, and in this case, in the region of West Africa, as it has over the last 10 to 12 years. It is not a disease that given where we are in the advancements of medicine, should claim as many lives as it has, should be able to return this way as it is returning here. This is essentially a choice that we make as a global community to not work together across borders, across regions, and across continents to provide the medicinal tools, the medications, the public health infrastructure to preserve human life. And it's a weird thing when Ebola has an outbreak in West Africa, because the only time the United States media cares about it is if and when there's a case coming across these borders. When you hear leftist people, DSA and other leftist people say we need to abolish borders, and everyone's like, oh my God, we can't abolish borders. It's going to make everything crazy. See, it's just like abolishing the police. We're missing it. They mean it in a figurative way as much as you might think of it in a literal way, which is, why would national and international borders prevent us from providing and sharing the public health tools and the medications to save human lives? Where's all my pro-life people in America? Where are all the pro-lifers in America when it comes to the tools to contain Ebola that the United States has, not just the U.S., it's your other European countries, Asian countries? Where are all my pro-lifers at when people are needlessly dying from yet another Ebola outbreak in in Congo and in West Africa. Right? It's just not that deadly of a disease, folks. It really is not. And so that part's a little bit frustrating. But yeah, I mean, we'll continue to pay attention to it here. We will continue to be in prayer for our friends and family in Congo and other surrounding regions of West Africa. Headline number four: Newark leads U.S. cities. That's Newark, New Jersey. That's my hometown. Newark leads U.S. cities in homicide reduction. Newark recorded the largest decline in homicides among 66 major U.S. cities, with homicides down 64.7% in the first half of 2026 compared with the same period last year. Shout out to Mayor Raz Baraka for his work and his leadership in Newark. We did have him on the program earlier this year or last year. Obviously, every life that's saved matters. This progress reflects Mayor Baraka's commitment to a number of different things. I believe this is his third term as mayor. Let me say this too. Just to be clear, Baraka identifies as a Democrat. He ran as a Democrat, but I am telling you, he is a progressive Democrat. He may not identify with the Democratic Socialists of America. He may not identify outright with the Working Families Party, but he is a progressive Democrat. He's been committed to investing in a comprehensive public safety ecosystem, one that brings together things like effective community policing, making interventions in the right place in the cycles of violence. We've had Brother Stanley Crawford and other activists and organizers come on this program to talk about how especially gun violence is very cyclical and very retribution oriented. Mayor Baraka has developed plans to break those cycles, and it's been working. Community partnerships, youth opportunities, things for young people to do. And last but certainly not least, just straight up neighborhood investment, residential infrastructure investment, entrepreneurial and economic investment. For Baraka, the goal is never to be reactionary to violence or just reactionary to violence. You have to respond to it as law enforcement, but to build a community capable of stopping it before it even begins. And I can say this without any hesitation. The Newark of 2026 is not at all like the Newark that I grew up in the 70s and 80s. It's just not. I mean, you think about this dramatic drop of 64% over this year, of year to year, from 2025 to 2026. You got to understand the murder rates in the 80s and 90s were exponentially higher in our major cities than they are right now. And so over the last decade or more, and you got to remember that even before that, Baraka served on city council. He's been serving the city of Newark for a long time. He knows it well. He understands the stakeholders. He knows the blocks and the neighborhoods and the communities. He's been there long enough to understand the different demographic shifts. He came into the mayor's office straight from a principalship in Newark. So he's got the education piece and understands the challenges around schools. And it's quite not only dramatic, but quite remarkable what Baraka's been able to achieve in Newark, New Jersey. He is absolutely honoring the legacy of his father, Amiri Baraka, in his due diligence and service to the city of Newark, New Jersey. Let's pop to the phone lines real quick. We got the good brother Arthur from New Jersey. Brother Arthur, welcome to Evening Words. And Arthur, thank you so much for the gifts you brought over here. Yes, so we really do appreciate it.
17: Oh, no, it was my pleasure for you, Terry, and for Young Mighty Jordan. There's been a lot going on, but I got to tell you real quickly, the museum is incredible.
4: Wow.
17: And let me say this now so that all the listeners can hear. Mm-hmm. Please don't take that attitude of, oh, I'll get to it in a couple of years. Because I'm telling
4: Wait, that's my exact attitude. Wait, that's my exact attitude.
17: It's going to be sold out for quite a few years.
4: Okay.
17: But here's some key things that no one understands. If you know somebody from Chicago, they can get tickets a lot sooner.
4: Ah.
17: That's number one.
4: Okay.
17: The other thing, if you know somebody from Illinois, mm-hmm. they can get tickets from a lot sooner.
4: Mm-hmm.
17: The other
4: mm-hmm.
17: thing, and finally, is if you know a military person or emergency worker, they can get in, I believe, the day of. You can go there, and they automatically let them in. And they're allowed to bring two guests with them. So everybody should understand that it's not, you know, a thing where it's going to take forever to get tickets.
4: Mm.
17: Those are the end.
4: But it's an experience to be there, obviously.
17: You know, the two things that stood out for me most was to stand in a replica of the Oval Office.
4: Mm.
17: That was incredible.
4: Mm.
17: To stand behind a replica of the presidential desk, and he even went so far as to even have a replica of the Martin Luther King Jr. bust. You know, that was incredible. And then the other thing was the wall. There's a wall that's got to be the largest video screen in the world. It literally spans floors. So when you get off on each floor, you see this video screen, and you can look down like 8-9 floors to the top. It has 8 floors to it. And it runs and spans this whole thing. Everything but Barack Obama, you could imagine. And I'm actually going to get in touch with the museum because they have a few things. I have a few things they don't have. And I'm going to see if they, you know, want me to donate them or what have you like
4: that.
17: But
4: I love
17: absolutely
4: that.
17: Amazing. The grounds were beautiful.
4: Mm-hmm.
17: So even if you can't even get into the museum, if you want to go to the grounds, eat at the restaurant that's named after their former chef that passed away. Just an overall incredible experience.
4: Brother Arthur, thank you so much for sharing that experience with us here on Evening Words. And again, Brother Terry Tillman came into the studio just now to tell you thank you so much. We really appreciate you thinking
17: I heard
4: of us.
17: Yesterday.
4: Oh, good. I'm glad you heard us yesterday, bro. But thank you.
17: Problem.
4: We really appreciate you, good brother. We really do.
17: Absolutely. Thank you. Have a good day.
4: You too. Take care. Lots of comments coming in on Facebook about the things we've been talking about. In terms of Ebola in the Congo, Ms. Julie says, what will it take to obtain, sustain the protocols of international agreement of terms? United Nations is a global entity. Ms. Julie, this is what I'm talking about here. You know, like, it's frustrating to me because, and I don't even want to get into the whole weeds on this, but if USAID had not been dismantled by this administration, we may not even have this outbreak. But you'll see that it won't even really be national news for us here in the U.S. unless and until one case might possibly pop up here. Meanwhile, it's decimating the Congo community right now. Decimating it. Right? And so it's frustrating to see those stories unfolding right now. Calvin says, Trump got rid of the USAID program that provides global aid to countries tackling malnutrition and preventable diseases around the world. This is what I'm saying, bro. And I know I was on a soapbox for a long time about elections have consequences. And a lot of times when we think about the consequences of elections, we're thinking about what's happening to us here in Philly or what's happening to us here in Pennsylvania or what's happening to us here in the U.S. But the ill thing about American elections is that the consequences that follow on from American elections have global impact. And maybe y'all don't care about what happens in the Congo or what happens in West Africa. I do. Miss Lucy says, that's wonderful to hear about Newark. That's what happens when somebody truly cares. Miss Lucy, I'm telling you, I've known Mayor Baraka for a long time. And yes, it is weird that the mayor of Newark, New Jersey has been on this program, but the mayor of Philadelphia is not. There's nothing I can do about that, folks. There's nothing I can do about that. But the Baraka family, someone will do a movie on it. Just an extraordinary family that has gone through a lot. An extraordinary family that's been through a lot. I remember when I went to a Mary Baraka's funeral in Newark, which is just a really sad time. I've had the privilege of working with Mayor Raz Baraka, but also being on the stage and being in programs with his father, Amiri Baraka. I remember going to they held services for his homegoing at Newark Symphony Hall. And it's just a very solemn, sad moment. And I remember when I'm walking in and I get my seat and I'm just like, I sit back a little bit sometimes when I go to homegoing services because I just need to have space for my own emotions and you know, just thinking through everything I have to think through. I remember I saw Dr. West coming down to take his seat, crying inconsolably. Cornel West, inconsolable. And I remember looking at him, I was already very emotional. And just imagining that kind of impact on someone of the stature of Cornel West. Right? It was an extraordinary thing. But the Baraka's family commitment to Newark, New Jersey, Lucy, is like a multi-generational commitment. Because what you could argue that Amiri Baraka was responsible for pulling together the coalition that put in place the very first black mayor in Newark, New Jersey. He got disenchanted with politics after that because, and I don't think Raz Baraka will be mad if I said this, his father was probably a little bit to the left of him. His father was probably even more progressive than he was. But you know how we label all these things today, and Baraka will show up as just a regular Democrat. I'm telling you, Mayor Baraka is very, very progressive, but also one of our most effective politicians, period. 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We're going to take a quick break here, folks. When we come back from this break, we'll be speaking with our good friend, educator, and activist, Ernest Krim III. That conversation is coming up next on Evening Words.
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4: 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Former high school history educator of 12 years who now advocates for social justice issues and teaches black history to the world through social media with a platform that reaches millions of people each month. Folks, if you ain't following his brother, you need to be following him on all his on his full footprint across social media. If they don't ban him, on the ones they haven't banned from him or shadow ban him, just follow him, folks. We're here today to talk a little bit about these cell phone bans policies, and we've been charting this across the country as different states and different nations outside of this country have been banning cell phones or banning cell phone use in schools. Illinois now has implemented a statewide one, and so here to talk a little bit about that process as well as a new policy that will impact the exorbitantly overpriced phone call systems for those who incarcerate. I want to welcome to the program Ernest Krim III. Good brother, welcome back to Evening Words.
0: Hey, what's up, brother? It's good to be back here with you.
4: Always good to have you, bro. So Governor Pritzker, I guess, has recently signed, according to the Chicago Tribune, an Illinois cell phone ban. I know that you use your phone a lot for the work that you do, and I know that you reach a lot of young people on their phones. How do you feel about this ban from the perspective of the work that you do and the way that you bring history to the public?
0: Oh, I support it wholeheartedly. I've always been someone, you know, I'm progressive, man. You know, I'm very progressive, but cell phone use, I'm conservative. And I think it depends on how you even gauge these things, mm-hmm. because I think that it is something that has not allowed our kids to grow in the manner they need to emotionally, mm-hmm. Mentally, mm-hmm. and intellectually. I saw the tide change when I was in a classroom from 2010 through 2012. And of course, most people listening even know what it was like to exist in a K-12 setting without any cell phones at all. Mm-hmm. So, we go back. So we talking about black history we lived through. Mm-hmm. When we wanted to say something to somebody that we could not talk to, we might write a note.
4: Yeah,
0: we might be in trouble through passing it, right? Or even just being the person that was in the middle, right. Who was the medium that was passing it, right?
4: If you got caught with the hot potato, you had the note, you might have the detention. Know? Yeah, yeah.
0: Right, you're in trouble too. And like, we would sometimes, I mean, you know what I'm saying? Maybe we throwing things, getting in trouble. Maybe we doodling and drawing, mm-hmm. or maybe we just taking a nap. Like, but the thing is, we knew how to be bored. And being mm-hmm. bored is such an important and integral part of adulthood, but also to childhood and being able to mature and grow. I'm sure every parent that's listening right now has heard that a time or two or three or four this summer. Mm-hmm. Your kids sitting around the house and they say they bored. And mm-hmm. and what I used to do, even in my class, I would say, man, what could I do to make this more exciting? But I'm at a point now where I'm saying, good. When you tell me you're bored, good. Because every time you have a thought come, you don't have to pick up your phone and replace that thought. That thought is something that could grow to something and mature to something that helps us solve the problems. Mm-hmm. So what I'm saying is, when I began teaching, this wasn't an issue really, right? Saw kids who began to have phones, but what we see is a drastic uptick in cell phone usage around 2012, of course, right? Mm-hmm. We know there are some studies that show around 2012, maybe 40% of kids have cell phones, and then I think within 4 years, it became like 90% or so.
4: Yeah.
0: And whereas my kids at that point in time were very social, right? So I love the classes that talk too much, because that's where you have the energy to do activities and engage. Mm. You can relate to that too. But what began to happen, I would say closer to the pandemic. So this is before 2020. Mm-hmm. Close to the pandemic, I would sometimes have classes that would not talk to each other. Meaning that when I'm waiting for everybody to come in and the bell hasn't rung, you would have kids in the classroom waiting and everybody's on their phone refusing to talk to each other.
4: Wow.
0: They had these relationships in class that were very individualistic. They would have a relationship with me. They raise their hand and talk to me, mm-hmm. but they group work. They would do their part and then pass the paper to their peer, right?
4: Wow.
0: That's how social our kids were becoming, because if you were nervous, you know how it is, you were nervous to maybe talk to of somebody next to you or talk to a girl, right. or something like that.
4: Right.
0: You would either just have to do it, mm-hmm. or you just have to live with the regret of just not having tried. Now it's like, well, I just put my head down and look like I'm busy and scroll through my phone.
4: Wow.
0: And it's not just that kids became more antisocial. We also saw that there has been a drop, of course, in academic achievement, too, which I think is probably the biggest driving force. We know that, of course, this has led. I have various instances of kids who told me on a personal level that they had contemplated suicide or even attempted it before. But also, this is not helping our kids increase. We talked about this before, reading scores and math right. scores.
4: So I want to understand a little bit more around students talking to you about suicidal ideation, because we've talked mm-hmm. a lot about the data around suicide, especially the extraordinary increase in the numbers for young black men of a certain age, unprecedented even, right? And yeah. and you know, how do those conversations go? Because we also know the data is suggesting, particularly for girls, black and otherwise teen girls, that suicide rates are impacted by social media use by girls, especially boys as well, but certainly by girls. How were those conversations brought to you as an educator in the classroom?
0: You know, you have to be a trusted source for kids, really. You know, mm-hmm. at the beginning of every year, I would have my kids do what I call the Who Am I assignment, where they had to kind of reflect on their own history and context and, mm-hmm. you know, just make a collage of different things that mm-hmm. impacted them, things they liked. And I would have some summative questions at the end. Mm-hmm. And I never forget. And I want to say this was probably during the pandemic. So I taught 1 year after the pandemic for 2021 and 2022. Mm-hmm. And this was a young black girl. And she told me that on the document mm-hmm. that was something that she did attempt over the summer. Wow. And of course, I'm reading these and I'm grading them while other kids are in a class, because some kids are still working on the assignment, and my jaw dropped, because even though I had barely knew her, the student I had met just within those few days, mm-hmm. you would just never imagine that was the case. So, you know, you situations like this, I pulled that student to the side immediately. But also understand what I can do and what I can't do, right? Because I think that's very important in any industry, to realize what your limitations are. Mm-hmm. I am trained as an educator. I'm trained as a teacher. I am also a mentor, right? I'm all these various things, but I am not a mental health professional. Mm-hmm. So I make sure I communicate to kids in situations like that, look, I, for one, thank you for communicating that with me and telling me that, mm-hmm. right? I'm privileged to get that from you. But I also want you to understand that we have resources here for you, right? Mm-hmm. Even if mm-hmm. your parents or something might not have access to therapy or something like that, we have resources here. So if you ever need anything, let me know and let me be the person that can be your champion. But we have to realize too that most kids aren't going to tell that to you, right?
4: That's right.
0: My philosophy, you know, because we want to always, we operate with the golden rule just in general, but especially in the class. I'm operating that these kids, especially in a low income situation, not poverty situation, mm-hmm. they're coming into class with the world on their shoulders. Mm-hmm. And most of them, especially our male students, are not going to express that frustration. So they might express it by acting out. Mm-hmm. So I'm going to always just lead with kindness and lead with love and lead with restorativeness, because you never know what these kids are going through. Mm-hmm. And the person that you see in that class could be a completely different person, completely volatile online, because they're able to, in their mind, freely express themselves. But we can say now we're living through this living history from 2012 to 2026, when these laws are beginning to be enacted across the country. We have seen a steep decline in mental health. Mm-hmm. Mental health stability for our kids. Yeah. And of course, you probably throw in mental health access too, but like reading scores, math scores are dropping. Mm-hmm. One book I'm going to highly recommend for everybody right now mm-hmm. is to read Anxious Generation.
4: Yeah.
0: And this book is a book that was recommended to me by another educator, and I could not put it down.
4: Yeah.
0: It is by a psychologist who talks about
4: Jonathan, we've had this book has come up multiple times on our show. Go ahead, bro. Yes.
0: Mm-hmm. Oh man, that book is so very powerful, mm-hmm. especially because of its focus on the impact of cell phone usage on our kids. And like you said, it has more of a deleterious impact on our young girls. Mm-hmm. I'll tell you this, like my oldest two daughters are 13 and 11. Mm-hmm. My wife and I had already, so they have something called a bark phone. Now, this ain't an ad, but this is a great phone if you want to give your kids phone access.
4: Bark as in dog? Bark phone?
0: Yeah. Mm-hmm. Bark as in, they going to tell you every time your kids do something that you might need to intervene. I think that's what it is.
4: Okay.
0: And it, they can hit me up. We can talk about doing something, right? But like, I love it because you can control how long they're online. You can limit certain apps. Mm. And it's very protective in that way. But after he read that book, we said, you know what? We thought about social media usage at 16 in terms of having their own page on their phone. I said, nah, 18. I said right. 18.
4: Right.
0: Be real with you, 18, because you don't need it at all during that time period. Now that I'm actually thinking about it, yeah. I will be.
4: They're going to be real frustrated with you. They're going to be really frustrated with you, but it's worth it.
0: Yeah, and they know, because they also see some of the things their peers engage in, the arguments they have, the conflict when they come to school. So I think they're already seeing how we've given them a leg up, and they know when they're grown, they'll benefit from it. And the last thing I
4: want to say, are they mad that because their daddy makes all this stuff and does all his stuff online, and you saying you can't use your phone? That's got to be hard to be your child and be like, yo, I can't be on social media, Dad.
0: Well, so here's what we do. So, like, my oldest daughter, she's like a track star, man. So we manage a page of hers.
4: Okay.
0: And we like on Instagram, you know, and we even haven't got, they got their little TikTok, but we post it. We'll let them do something, but mm-hmm. we post it. We don't have them engage with it on their own phone. It's through our phone. And here's the thing. All they friends got it. I know what they doing when they at school, because right. otherwise, when y'all grab my phone, how do y'all know all the TikTok trends, right?
4: You can't completely filter it out. You cannot completely filter it out.
0: And it's a systemic thing, man. But I would be curious to know if there are any black psychologists who have done work on this, because we know our kids use social media at a higher rate than white children.
4: Yeah, yeah. We got to take a quick break here, good brother. But we got much more to talk about here. Folks, if you're listening to this conversation and you or someone in your family is impacted by it, please know that help is available.

0: 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The Germantown Watershed will be hosting their EcoFest block party at the Watershed. 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
6: 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If you ever want to see the work this brother does and how he teaches online, please follow him on Instagram. Wait, did they unban your Instagram, bro?
7: No, they didn't, but I did start a new page, man. I had to start over. I'm back, kind of. Okay. I'm back.
6: Bro,
7: Crim's Class Pod is the handle.
6: Okay, C R I M. Yes, yeah, yeah. No, thank you, bro. That's a whole other issue. So, bro, I want to backtrack on a couple of things before we move on to the next issue. You know, you mentioned that you kind of changed about how you see it when young people say they're bored. Now you appreciate it more. I heard this from another historian, another black historian, who was saying the same. Like, we need for our kids to be bored sometimes so they have the space to think. Help us understand that, because a lot of people are hearing that like, wait, you want your kids to be bored? Our knee-jerk reaction is a child says they're bored, we want to give them something to do. You right. And some of your historian colleagues are saying, whoa, we got to slow it down a little bit in this AI moment to get folks to think a little bit more about what can you use that brain power for if you put the phone down for a minute.
7: Boredom is the breeding ground, the soil for creativity. Mm. You know, it's, I want us to think about this for a moment. If we even, and I know we're still living in this moment, so it's maybe hard to kind of think about, but all of the social things we benefit from, or the political things, came in eras before this, when they did not walk around with these weapons of mass distractions.

0: all time. I even think about the fact that I wrote my book between 2017 and at the end of 2018. At that time, I was not making short form content at all. Right. So my I was teaching full time. I would get off work, kids go to sleep. I'm writing all night. Right. I can't even fathom trying to write the book the way I did then while also juggling this, because that's part of my work. Because every 5 seconds I'm thinking about what to check and what to do. Right. The things that we have, and the people who created the things that distract us, had to sit through tedious, boring processes to build the things that are taking our attention away at all times. The fact that we can distract ourselves and get this dopamine rush whenever we log online is because they had to spend hour upon hour creating these things. So when my kids tell me that they're bored with something, especially after, like, we come back from a family vacation, you talk about you bored, like, I'll sit down somewhere, right, people around. but the thing too is, sometimes boredom is a matter of personality. Because how many times have we sat in a class and we can say, okay, maybe the teacher is boring, but I'm not going to be bored, because if you're teaching something that doesn't interest me, or maybe something I've already learned, because it should interest you because you needed to pass, what I'm going to do is I'm going to take out my notepad and start jotting down some things I'm reflecting on. I'm going to jot down some things I got to do. That's why I never leave the house. I look like a big kid. I got my book bag with me, bruh. I got my books, my notepad, just in case. I got to jot something down. We have to be able to sit still and let these things resonate, because when our mind wanders, we begin to reflect on the things we need to do and create. And if we don't give space for that, then we're inundated with everybody else wants us to do. And what I want to land my plan on is what we're doing then is, with that, when that boredom comes in and we pick up the phone, our kids are now being overexposed to all the issues of the world, all the racism of the world. In previous generations, we knew it existed, but we didn't have to come in contact with it unless it was explicit in our face or just us focusing on tearing down that system. Now, every time you grab that, the world is shouting at you about all the problems, or even in your comments, all the things they hate about you.
1: I could talk about this all day, but because we've been tracking this here on Evening Words, it is great to see the dominoes fall with these policy bans being put in place. I think we'll look back at this year, a year and a half, where you see it happening internationally, you see it happening with states, it's happening here in Pennsylvania, it happened in New Jersey. We will see that we'll reclaim a little bit back of the educational real estate in the minds of our youth just through this important policy. In another phone-related policy coming out of Illinois, the prison has now expanded its pilot program for free phone calls. And Brother Krim, for people who don't understand the racket that is the collect calling and the calling system for those who are incarcerated, break that down first to help us understand the value of free phone calls for those who are incarcerated.
0: Well, we have to, I think, first understand what exactly it means to be in prison, right, or in jail in this country. So, you know, to quote Ava DuVernay with 13th, essentially, you are a slave, again, to this system. You are enslaved. That's what the 13th Amendment essentially says. So everything you do under this this prison industrial complex is viewed in a way to devalue you as a person, devalue you as an individual, and dehumanize you. So, I mean, I work with organizations like Unlock the Box, where they are working to end not just mass incarceration, but solitary confinement, because you're not as somebody who's worthy of social contact. So when we talk about social media and connecting it to this, the idea is people think we're able to build stronger communities through social media, but we're actually not. We're building silos and the illusion of community, right? And then when you are locked up with people who, this is fight or flight at all times, right? So your only connection to the outside world to gain a basic understanding of what's still happening and with those you love is to have those calls. So to strip that away is to, again, strip away at the dignity and humanity of a person. And of course, we know there are a variety of different things that could have happened for somebody to land in that place. But we know that we are still a people who are dealing with the ramifications of not just enslavement and Jim Crow, but also the war on drugs, a.k.a. the war on us.
1: So thank you for that explanation. So the Voices of Connection program will provide incarcerated individuals with 775 minutes of free phone calls per month. That's about almost 13 hours per month. How's that going to change the lives of not just those on the inside, but of the families who care about them and want to keep in touch with them?
0: Yeah, thank you for that and bringing this up too. One of the organizations I also work with in Chicago is called Equity and Transformation. Mm-hmm. And they were founded and are mainly operated by those who were previously incarcerated and system impacted. Mm-hmm. So this is something right here to me that makes our advocacy and makes their advocacy on the front lines a lot easier. Mm-hmm. You know, you think about what prison will do to you mentally and psychologically and physically, from everything, from the food that you're allowed to eat, the people you're allowed to be around, the living space, even limiting what you can, or who can come in and speak to you, but also to limiting what you can read. Mm-hmm. Like, this is, again, on a baseline level, just one aspect of restoring that humanity. And I think that this is also serves as a way for people, again, me being as an educator, mm-hmm. you know, I mean, just being real, like if I have somebody that's locked up on the inside and I'm speaking to them, mm-hmm. I want to find ways to give them not just like immediate life-saving information, but information that is going to impact them once they get out. Right. Mm-hmm. So I know so many people, unfortunately, whose only time to be still and to listen and to reflect on life was when they're locked up. Mm-hmm. So this unfortunately, but fortunately, gives us another opportunity to do advocacy and reach people who are in a dire situation and need it the most.
1: Mm-hmm. To be clear, these phone calls are probably still monitored and recorded by
0: Oh, for sure. That's why I had to like stop, like, but you know,
1: I just want to be clear. I just want to be clear on that. Yeah. Because you don't want to confuse people with that just because they're free now doesn't mean, but it is important, and I hope other states will follow suit here because, again, the rates that some of these telecommunications companies were charging per minute, $7 per minute, more than that, absolute insanity, bro.
0: Yeah. And we got folks in here, again, slave conditions, mm-hmm. being forced to do work for large corporations, pennies on the dollar. Mm-hmm. And then it is mind-boggling to think about the fact that everything that you do within that system is taxed to that level where you would have to decide between basic needs and calling somebody and just speaking to somebody that you love.
1: Shifting gears a little bit here, we're coming up on the beginning of another school year. Talk to us a little bit about how you do the work that you do at this critical time for students, where if they're like me, we're hating the end of the summer, but it's time to get back in the classroom. It's time to, you know, to overcome the summer slide. It's time to get back in that mode. What kind of content are you looking forward to creating to synergize this moment?
0: Oh, man. So I have a couple things. So, I mean, I have some older content that I'm going to definitely repost that are just different historical contexts within the Black Studies and Black historical framework that kids need to know going into the year. Mm-hmm. Because I don't want parents to ever think, even in a school district like in Philadelphia, where you have to take these things. And I never want us to assume that our educators, our teachers are the only ones that should be teaching us history. Mm. If we look at it this way, if your class is 45 minutes, 50 minutes, and we know most of that is not going to be just teaching, it's going to be redirecting people, it's going to be taking attendance, mm-hmm. it's going to be mind wandering. So let's just say you get in 15 minutes of really, you know, thorough education or whatever for that content. Mm-hmm. That's just 15 minutes a day, right? It is our obligation as parents to do all that we can to provide this. And because of everything we have, and of course, the asset of social media, we should be able to use it responsibly. Now, mm-hmm. as someone who was able to use that as an asset for my career, I understand what that is, but I also understand that it could be, again, a weapon of mass distraction. Mm-hmm. But there are so many people who can follow outside of myself who are providing great inside Black historical content that we can look at with our kids each day, right? Mm-hmm. We can listen to Word Radio with our kids, for instance, right? So I'm always telling.
1: I love that plug.
0: You know what I'm saying? Especially Dr. James Peterson, right? I'm always telling folks that we have to understand that in previous generations, it was a communal effort to do this. Mm. Beyond that, I'm doing a couple other things with my podcast, the Crims Class Podcast. I have an episode coming out soon where I'm talking to a young man named Brooke Williams who had to transfer from PWI, Rural University, mm-hmm. to Morehouse because he was dealing with some racist harassment last school year. And one of the things I want us to understand is we have to go into the school year with an intentional effort to protect our Black boys and Black girls. Mm. We can't, especially if you are in a school where most of the staff is not Black. We can't be lollygagging, being politically correct. I need us to straight up ask administration, what systems, what procedures do you have in place to address the needs of Black American children? That's not to say that our kids get this, this, and that. That's to say that our kids experience, this is proven, is unlike any other experience. I just saw a video today of ICE coming into a school in East Chicago, Indiana, right? So you cannot argue to me that the experience of brown immigrants is the same as other people. And as such, they deserve specialized treatment, right? Just like our children do. We are coming back into school. Our kids know all about Nolan Wells. They know about Carmelo Anthony. They know about Tayshia Sports and bodies hanging, dangling from trees. We in the midst of Black August. We can't act like that's not what it is. The last thing I'm doing is I just posted about a micro grant that I'm, I started a nonprofit not too long ago. Me and my family, you know what I'm saying? We starting small, but we're going to do what we can to help support our community. So we are giving out a micro grant of $250 for 4 educators across the country who are teaching. And we'll say, of course, low income schools that need some extra help to just kind of fund things in their classroom. So you can find that on my Instagram page at Crims Class Pod and every other page, just doing what we can and hoping to, of course, build from that, because we got to have all hands on deck in this moment.
1: Without question, to step a little bit out of our educational wheelhouse, good brother, I wonder how you are handicapping the ongoing discussions about the emergence of progressive wings of the Democratic Party. There are a lot of talk about the Democratic Socialists of America, a lot of progressive candidates challenging, if not winning. How do you see that piece? And I'll share with you. You know, I've been frustrated with the kind of stadium politics approach to this. Like, I'm like, this is overdue. It's not a thing. It's not a thing, right? Like, I was just talking about Mayor Baraka out of Newark. Like, he doesn't have the label of being DSA or Working Families Parties, but he's a very progressive Democrat, right? These folks have been around in that party for a long time. But how do you see it? It feels a little bit fake to me. Like, you guys should actually sit down and listen to what some of these folks have to say and listen to the people that support these folks and what they're saying. But I don't think we're going to ever get there if it's always going to be this versus that.
0: Yeah, I mean, let's just look at the results. Let's see what Mayor Mamdani has done. Let's see what Mayor Brandon Scott,
1: Scott doesn't identify as a DSA, but look at his work. Look at his work. He's progressive. Yes.
0: Right. Progressive policies in terms of investing in our kids, reallocating resources for our kids, like, you know, in Chicago, Brandon Johnson, reparations task force. And I mean, for me, like, I am very progressive, but Black is enough for me. I don't really like to label myself on all these different things, because I understand, even historically, whatever you would deem a socialist or whatever, they got all of those talking points and all that political philosophy from our people, and we didn't label it that. It was just common sense. And I would challenge anybody here to, if your neighbor came to your door and was asking for something, a vital resource, we out here in Illinois, bro, it's been tornadoes every other day, right? Wow. If somebody came to me and needed something because their power was out, I'm not going to say, you know, pull yourselves up. You know what I mean? Like,
1: Bootstrap it.
0: You know, like, can we agree that everybody should have a right to food, water, shelter? And what you do beyond that, you know what I'm saying, is your choice. Mm. But I believe that the Democrats have to understand that we have seen a lot of failure from moderates and you know, the traditional, whatever you want to call it, and where we are now, where everything is being stripped away, we cannot come. It's like I told y'all to go when you were approaching these educators. You can't be like, well, can you do something for my kid? No, this is my child.
1: Right.
0: My child is hopefully your child. Your child is my child. That's an African concept, man. So, like, when I teach political education courses outside of the school setting, I'm telling folks, like, we was operating off Ubuntu, Ujima, like, right. You can call it racism, whatever you want to call it.
1: Right.
0: But I want to make sure that you got food. And if you think that makes me radical, then that's your problem.
1: Mm. Yeah, it's such a. I had this. I was on a soapbox earlier this week, bro. When I was like, "Yo, all of this. If you understand the history of even Black American radical thought, you realize we was always pushing the socialists and pushing the communists. And Black folks, famous Black folks, left the socialists, left the communists because they was too racist. Okay, like straight up and down. But all these ideas like collectivism and cooperative economics and like mutual aid, we are that. Like the fact that you try to put a new face on it's bro. It's just funny to me. Like they act like the DSA is like a new thing. These ideas are not new. But we've been talking about it for a long time. If you know and understand that history and enough, that's why we need historians like you, bro. We need come on.
0: Bamboozle. Come on, man. Like, do you think, look. So, okay, I'm quoting Malcolm X, right? Do you think there are any brothers, when Malcolm was in the nation, any brothers in the nation starving? Any brothers in the, like bringing everything, Marcus Garvey, the UNIA, like, hey, any of them? So we're not saying don't still strive to get the little extra stuff you want, but like, we just saying, basic necessities, that stuff needs to be taken care of. And the issue with America is what they do is they like to place a label on it to fear monger as opposed to just talk about what it is. Let's strip down all the labeling you're doing and let's just say this, like, do you think that more money should be given to our kids versus incarcerating them, right?
1: Come on.
0: And once we start going through that, if you can't answer that correctly, regardless of your color, I just can't really mess with you. We talking about life and death, man.
1: Yeah, I mean, and there's so many examples of this. Like, you looking back now, you think it was right to deregulate and privatize water in Michigan? Like, is that what you're thinking? Like, when you it'd be any of the basic what they think of as scary socialist things? And let's just be honest. So you think it's crazy for Mom Donnie to have three out of like 2,000 grocery stores that are actually like government controlled so that people can like actually eat? You think that's crazy? Do you know the kind of subsidies they provide for corporations? The tax breaks they give to billionaires in this country? Does nobody not understand that? I don't get it.
0: They act like Elon became a trillionaire because he pulled himself up. That's our tax money that helped him.
1: Bro, literally. Literally. Every contract SpaceX has is a government contract.
0: Bo. They don't call it welfare though. It's only with us. Only with us, man.
1: Ernest Krim III, educator and activist, award winning, and really one of our great educators of the 21st century. Good brother, always good to break bread and build with you here on Evening Words. I appreciate you taking time out of your busy schedule to join us here tonight.
0: Thank you, brother. I need some Sixers tickets, man, when I come back.
1: Listen, we was just joking about the bro. There's no hookup on the LeJohn James has landed. Man. LeJohn James has landed. There is no hookup on the Sixers. That's it. That's it, bro. It's over now. Now look, we're gonna find some good spots for us to watch the TV games because they damn near televising every single Sixers TV game, so we can watch it on TV. But brother, it's done. It's sold out, and the middleman's there now. You got to pay five times the ticket price, bro.
0: Ah, we're gonna get up in November to catch a game then on TV.
1: We will. You know what? Brother El Mecky might be able. Now he's connected. Brother El Mecky might be able to. You know what I mean? I guarantee you, he's gonna at least be able to get Jaylen Brown to come to the BMEC, yo. That's my prediction. My prediction.
0: Let's go. I'm gonna text him that right now.
1: Text him. tell him that Peterson put him on the spot on the air on WRD. Sharif El Mecky is going to bring Jaylen Brown to BMEC. It may not happen this year, but he's going to bring Jaylen Brown to BMEC, y'all. I promise you that.
0: Hey, let's get it, man. And y'all at Jaylen Brown right now.
1: Thank you, bro. I appreciate you. 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
2: Time for a traffic update on Word Radio. Traffic trouble in Chester County this afternoon. 30 bypass westbound, barely moving 202 to 282, where a crash is only in the right lane squeezing by. We're jammed up on the PA Turnpike westbound between Valley Forge and 29. Crash takes out the right-hand lane. On the Schuylkill, just volume, but it's stop-and-go driving eastbound Blue Route to Belmont and Boulevard to South. Delays on 95 northbound Chichester to the Commodore Barry, Barton to Broad Street, and Vine Expressway to Bridge. Southbound heavy 413 to Woodhaven and Cobham to the Betsy Ross. Wire to tell a total traffic.
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4: Here's your extended weather forecast for the Philadelphia area. For tonight, partly cloudy and warm, low around 72. For Friday, sunny in the morning, then becoming mostly cloudy, a high near 88 degrees. For your Friday night, slight chance of showers at a low around 70 degrees. Saturday looking great, sunny skies, a high near 88 degrees, and partly cloudy. For Saturday night, a low around 68. Sunday, slight chance of showers coming in, especially for the afternoon, a high near 87. For Sunday night, showers are likely as well. And Monday, a chance of showers in the afternoon. I'm Jenny Robinson Barrett with Philadelphia Weather.
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1: 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Shout out to Iyatunde and happy birthday to you. Happy birthday to you. Iyatunde, a faithful listener here to Evening Words. I really do hope that you're enjoying your day and that you've been enjoying your day. I hope you take a little bit of time in the spirit of Ernest Krim III's interview to be a little bit bored today. Let your mind just, you know, be on its own for a little bit without always being consumed about all the things that we have to do. Shout out to everybody checking in and chiming in on Facebook. That is for sure. I will try to get to some comments, but there are a lot of them. Brother Joseph says, phones and technology are here to stay. Get with the times. I hear you, Brother Joe, but wait a second now. Brother Joe, what do you, is there an age limit with young people in your life, with your grandchildren having access to phones and social media? I would love to know, bro. I would love to know. Ms. Kim says, I'm appreciating Mr. Krim's perspective. The cell phone addiction is out of hands in schools. We all, parents, guardians, teachers, administrators, counselors, must do what we can to regulate them. And she says, black is enough for me too. I know that's right, Ms. Kim. We don't need any more iterations of stuff. I don't know. It's definitely enough for me. I won't tell anybody else how to define themselves, but black is definitely enough for me. K Sarah Sarah says, the penitentiary is no longer behind the walls. Don't you get the memo? Look around you. The cell phones from prisons are running the streets. Listen, there are so many ways in which our freedom is delimited out here in the world that we do need to be aware of it and acknowledge it. That's for sure. But I do not want to equate our experiences here, excuse me, on this side of that barbed wire and those cement fences and those gulags that we call prisons in this country with those who are inside or on the other side of those walls. These things are not the same. They are not. Mr. Wen says, an Ohio principal was forced to retire. Excuse me. For insubordination, for continuing to feed a homeless black teen and letting him go to class despite having no real address. He resigned and later adopted, and that student has just graduated from high school to another school. That's an incredible story, Miss Joanne. You know, I'm really struggling with this piece right now. I am. Because it's that time of year where, and we saw the big headline with Howard University, but it's that time of year where students have their financial aid packages falling through, right? And so, like, and it can happen for a lot of different reasons, sometimes out of that student's control. And so as an administrator, you're fielding a lot of these, like, horror stories. Rising seniors, register for classes, ready to come in and start first day of classes in a couple of weeks. They can't move in. They're unregistered because a loan didn't come through, or the package isn't right or something like that. And they're scrambling. And it's interesting because, Ms. Joanne, there are penalties for you, like allowing students to be in your class if they're not registered, which, again, craziness. And I love this story about the principal, and I feel like we could. I understand that these institutions are businesses, but I feel like we could be more compassionate in how we deal with young people who are pursuing an education, sometimes through excruciatingly awful circumstances. Miss Julie says an audit is necessary for the prison industrial complex. We need to know every unnecessary cost, whom and what corporations are getting credits, especially where health concerns are impacted via outdated applicable legislation, compound form, indentured and unpaid labors, all the things. So to be clear here, Miss Julie, there are a lot of great scholars and a lot of fantastic organizers and activists who are doing this work. we had Cherry Gregg on here twice about her work with SCI Muncie. One of the things that maybe we couldn't always get to in terms of the conversations that we had about that podcast, which examines the life of elderly women at SCI Muncie, how poor the care is for them, how they are literally dying in prison, is that there's the podcast piece of it, but just like how we did Exonerated, we did the podcast piece of it, which is important to get the story out, but like we're also in the community doing the work and working with all different types of stakeholders, lawyers, legislators, activists, formerly incarcerated. You got to be in that community to be able to appreciate, for me as a journalist, to be able to appreciate the opportunity to share those stories that we shared with Exonerated with you here right on WRD. And so maybe I didn't do a good enough of an interview with the couple of interviews we had with Yvonne and Laddie and Cherry Gregg about the SCI, but they are also working with like legislators and lawyers and different organizations that we've had on Evening Words a lot, by the way. Like we're in the same circles in some senses. And so you are right about that work that's required in terms of really dismantling what we refer to as the prison industrial complex, Ms. Julie, and a lot of folks who do the kind of work that we've been doing here at WRD are also pretty active in the community. I'll tell you a little joke. So in order to go to SCI, any of the SCIs, I'm looking at some visits to SCI Phoenix here this fall, you have to be cleared. Even me, who's done a lot of volunteer work in prisons, you have to be cleared, right? And so I got one of these clearances in an email. I think it just came through today, maybe yesterday. And honestly, I don't know, like, I have to go back to a couple of people that I'm working with because I'm not sure which clearance this is for. I know I have to do a couple of appearances or potential couple of appearances at SCI Phoenix this fall. But one clearance came through today, and I literally don't know which one it's for. So I got to reach back out to the teams of people that we're working with, again, to try to shed light on things, to try to bring change and reform to what can sometimes be an awful criminal justice system. Continuing Julie's note here, she says, strange equation. Judges have sent men and women to prison for not paying enough to family court debts. Yet Unicor federal prisons typically pay 23 cents an hour. How does that divide fully paid lifespan? No. Well, Ms. Julie, look. One of the reasons why we can still refer to incarceration as enslavement is not just because folks are locked up, but it's because they are like essentially unpaid for their labor. They pay the what they pay them is so low, it's almost as if you might as well not be paying them at all. The family court system is really more complicated thing, and not something that I've focused as much on in my own research and writing and work, or in my own working with organizations around things like Exonerated and prison industrial complex reform. But I do know some of the data from there, and it is true that the family court system is just as racist as our criminal justice system. It just is. And some good research has been done on that as well. Zen says, that's why we should support HBCUs to get your young students into one. Yeah, Zen, I would say that as you all think about things to support, obviously WRD, I hope, is at the top of your list. But UNCF, or just straight up adopting an HBCU that you give $5, $10 to a month, those things are going to be really, really important to the sustainability of our black institutions. You know, things like WRD don't just pop up and exist without your support. And so, yes, we are also a historically black institution here at WRD. But we do have to be intentional about supporting them, Zen. So I appreciate that message. Zen also says, get some of the young students excited about the start of the school year. Let's grow Thanksgiving dinner, collard greens, string beans, cabbage. Ooh, I love this idea, Zen. I love it. You know, I've had a garden plan in my mind for a long time. It has not come to fruition, but I can say this. We are literally growing some of our own herbs, the kind you eat, not that other kind y'all are thinking about, in our own house. You can do them in your windowsill. You and some of them really like cilantro, basil, parsley, mint. You literally can do in your windowsill. I love that piece. You guys, you also can support Farmer John if you wanna. If you don't have the time or space, like Zen does, to grow your Thanksgiving dinner, get yourself a box at Farmer John. Or just go when you can and get what you can. And y'all remember the last time we had the proprietor of Farmer John on here, they do have like fresh, real chickens. Right? And so I don't know if I must have said this on these airways before, but y'all know I'm like sick of turkey in some ways. So like sometimes at Thanksgiving, sometimes at Christmas, I'll do chicken instead of turkeys. And I feel like I'm gonna have a couple of Farmer John chickens on my holiday tables this year. I can see it. I can absolutely see it. So yeah, I'm sorry if I missed anybody's comments here, but I appreciate it. I really, really do appreciate it. Miss Lucy, that's what's just wonderful to hear about Newark. Yes, it is. Trump got rid of the Jalen Hurts. Brother Joseph says that Jalen Hurts was white. He would mention as one of the greatest QBs ever. NCAA champion, 2 Super Bowl appearances, 1 win, 1 MVP, etc. Brother Joe, I don't know. I don't remember. I guess we were talking about the birds at the top with double duty. The good brother Nicholas Stepto, who's behind the boards for us today. And you, the answer to that, of course, Brother Joe, of course. Of course. But like double duty said here, I kind of like that the media is underdogging the birds. Like, I actually prefer that because I think that for someone of Jalen Hurts' stature, he doesn't really need anything to motivate him, right? I think he's pretty even keel, pretty like always competitive, motivated athlete. I don't know if you all know, but he's played through some pretty terrible injuries on this team. Like serious injuries, potentially career-ending injuries he's played through here on this team. I think that part of the reason why he slimmed down a little bit for this season is because of the different back and neck problems he's had and knee problems that he's had over the course of his very short career can all be ameliorated if he's a little bit lighter. It means he's going to take more punishment and not be as durable from play to play. But I think long term, it probably will be helpful for him to be at this lighter weight. But yeah, bro, I mean, we the evidence of the racialized ways in which the NFL and the fans have seen quarterbacks, black and or white, has been in place for a long, long time. But I like the underdogging of the birds because I think for some of the other players, not Jalen Hurts, I don't think he needs any motivation. But for some of the other players, I think it's good motivation for them. I think it's good motivation for the coaches. It's good motivation for Nick Sirianni. Not that he needs anything to get him more gassed up. But it's good motivation. It is. Yes, Miss Julie. Farmer John's promotes chemical-free produce and local vendors and locally and organically grown right there on the farm. And yes, they do bring boxes out to different parts of the Philadelphia community. We've had them on before. Just Google Farmer John. JAWN. 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Folks, we're going to take a quick break here. When we come back from this break, we're going to have our Citizen Word segment with educator and the author of the Philadelphia Citizen article, Time for a Higher Ed Revolution in Philadelphia. Dr. Elaine Maimon joins us next on Evening Words.
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1: 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and university administrator, a long career in educational reform, and author of the book Leading Academic Change, Vision, Strategy, Transformation, which sets an agenda for the future of higher education. Here to talk us through her incredible recent Philadelphia Citizen article, Time for a Higher Ed Revolution in Philadelphia. I want to welcome back to Evening Words, Dr. Elaine Maimon. Dr. Elaine, welcome back to the program.
21: Thank you, Dr. Peterson.
1: It's great to have you back on, and I love this piece. I do really want to talk through it, but can you just start with the opening anecdote around the purpose of education from the perspective of Ben Franklin?
21: We have a really proud history in Philadelphia, where Ben Franklin, before the American Revolution, a couple decades before, he decided that we really needed a university that was going to do something new. Harvard was already preparing elite citizens for the clergy. Here in Philadelphia, Ben Franklin really wanted to prepare citizens for the betterment of society.
1: Yeah, and it was free. Right, that he believed. I mean, obviously UPenn is not free, but he believed in public education, and this was before the U.S. even had public education, which makes our system of education look strangely misaligned with one of the most hallowed founding fathers of the Commonwealth of Pennsylvania, but also of this nation.
21: Yes, and I think not only Ben Franklin, but other founders, Thomas Jefferson is the founder of University of Virginia. The whole idea was that you really can't have a democracy unless you have an educated group of citizens. And you know, that's something that we should always remember, that's one of the major purposes of education.
1: Yeah, I wish we could tell that to all the parents at our institutions who have a very transactional sense about how much they're paying for their kid to go to school and them getting a job when they come out. The model seems a little bit, again, just out of whack with what the original purpose was of public education. You also talk a bit about the Department of Education's, the current Department of Education's so-called call to action, this letter from Secretary Linda McMahon, formerly of the WWE and WWF. Don't ask me how she's now the head of the Education Department, but this is the world that we're living in, Dr. Elaine. Talk to us about what you're seeing as some challenges here. There are some things that you think make sense here, but obviously there's always a conservative push with the folks who are running our government right now. What are the pros and cons of Secretary McMahon's call to action?
21: Well, this is really the second run that the Department of Education has had. They tried to get universities to sign on last year with what they called a compact. Mm-hmm. And now this is a little bit more gently phrased. But I think what's important to note is that we can't have the federal government setting the agenda, setting the narrative for higher education. Mm. That isn't the way a democracy works. That's not the way that education makes its best contribution to this democracy. Mm. I mean, what it would be like, and just to pick up the revolutionary 250th anniversary theme that we're all thinking about now, it would be as if George III, you know, said to the colonists, just we're going to help you be better colonists. Mm. And here, you know, are the ways that you can be better colonists. And we want you all to sign up for that. And that's pretty much what Linda McMahon is doing. Mm. Now, what I think should happen, and there's so much pressure on universities right now, I don't think that we should ignore real issues that need reform, mm-hmm. but I think we need to do it on our own terms. Mm-hmm. And so that's why I'm calling for this Constitutional Convention on Higher Education in Philadelphia.
1: Mm-hmm. I want to talk to you a little bit more about this, but these following lines really struck me. You write here, to protect enduring values, higher education must take to heart the truth in criticisms and institute transformative change to fulfill its original purpose in a democracy, to prepare citizens to participate in the life of the mind, the strength of the economy, and the well-being of the nation. And I'm struck by that first piece because the life of the mind has been positioned in our public discourse as a fairly elite thing. And I think what you're doing here is thinking, like, wait a second, it's actually a very small D democratic thing. How do we pull it back from the ivory towerization of that phrase? People think about the life of the mind. When you bring it, if you say something like that, I'm living the life of mind or a pursuit of that, many people will think of that as an elite position, a privileged position. The way you're positioning here in your argument is that, no, this is actually the small D democratic foundation, one of the major pillars of what education is about. And given where we are with AI and work going away, all those things, it even resonates more with me. But how do we yank it back from the kind of elitist context within which it's most often thought about now?
21: Well, I appreciate the fact that you read the whole sentence and, you know, the three commitments that higher education has, because in addition to the life of the mind, it's also the health of the economy. Mm. And you'll notice that I put in parentheses that means your kitchen table budget. Mm-hmm. But higher education, these things are all related. Higher education has an obligation to prepare citizens for the life of the mind and for career preparation. Mm-hmm. These things are not in opposition. And I know that you mentioned the parents who are very transactional and are worried about the money they're spending, and they want to make sure their students are employed. That's right. They should want their students mm-hmm. to have fulfilling, productive careers. But they also, in terms of just the general health of the society, that isn't in opposition to the life of the mind. Mm. And it's not elite. The life of the mind is, and education to promote and to further the life of the mind is really the right of every citizen. Every student should have that right. And one of the things that worries me a lot now, especially, you know, when the general public talks about lower income students, mm-hmm. there's so much pressure. Oh, just get them out as fast as possible. Get them into a job. And life of the mind? Why should we worry about the life of the mind for people who, you know, need to put food on the table? Mm. That is so reductive and undemocratic.
1: Mm. Mm. Literally, a life of the mind can get you more prepared to put food on the table, but we have not connected those dots effectively in this particular moment, which is why the piece here is so striking. So I don't know, it's been what, over a century since we had a constitutional convention. How do we have this educational kind of, or constitutional convention for education in Philadelphia? From your perspective, who needs to be at the table? How does it work? And how does that translate ultimately into the policy we need to reform around these major pillars of education?
21: On May 14th, I was privileged to participate in a forum at my alma mater, your alma mater too, Dr. Peterson Penn, and it was a forum on the relationship of higher education to democracy. Mm-hmm. And it was sponsored by the president's office at Penn and, you know, by several different entities. It was really an excellent forum. Mm-hmm. It was there that the idea of a constitutional convention actually was stated. I think it was, it may have been not taken seriously, mm-hmm. but I took it seriously and I raised my hand to volunteer, mm-hmm. you know, to help in any way I could. What it would mean here in Philadelphia, it would have to be convened at a very high level. Mm-hmm. I'm hoping the mayor's office, I'm hoping so much Mayor Parker is listening to this. Mm-hmm. Mm-hmm. She's very committed to education, and this would be just a wonderful thing for Philadelphia in the spirit of the 250th anniversary. Mm-hmm. It could also be convened maybe jointly by Mayor Parker and Governor Shapiro. Mm-hmm. But then it would have to bring together the presidents of metropolitan Philadelphia colleges and universities across the board. Mm-hmm. Every institution from the Community College of Philadelphia to Moore College of Art, mm-hmm. to Arcadia University, to Swarthmore, to Penn.
1: Yep.
21: Presidents all coming together. And what I would suggest the agenda be is that, first of all, affirm these truths that are self-evident about mm-hmm. higher ed mm-hmm. across the board. Mm-hmm. The purposes of higher ed, as you've just quoted from my article, mm-hmm. I think there is agreement about those goals and commitments across higher education. Mm-hmm. But let's make it clear. And let's really make it in a way so that we're not divided and people are saying, well, this institution believes that, but another institution doesn't. Mm-hmm. It's really the case that we're unified in our principles. Mm-hmm. And then I think moving from there would be to look at some areas that we can see. Nobody's telling us this. Linda McMahon is not mandating it. But there are certain areas where we know that we need to do some 21st century rethinking and reform.
1: I love all of the reforms. We have a few minutes left. I kind of want to go through them. All the reforms make perfect sense to me, Dr. Elaine. I mean, they are, first of all, if you look at certain institutions, you can see some of the leading institutions, even some of the elite institutions are there. Like, so the first reform is affordability. We've seen already the peer pressure amongst elite institutions to offer, you know, below a certain income level, you know, full tuition for their students. There's already some pressure in that pipeline, if you will. But talk about why the first reform has to be affordability.
21: Because it is making it so we're losing the trust of the public.
1: Right.
21: And we see all kinds of surveys that show this, that mistrust of higher education has now become bipartisan. Mm-hmm. It's not just Republicans who mistrust us, Democrats have now joined the fray. And there's a really fundamental reason for this, and mm-hmm. that is the way that we fund higher education in this country has been broken for a long time. Mm-hmm. We basically say that, oh, look, it's a private good. It's going to be good for you, for your individual life. And so you either have to be able to afford it or you have to take on lifelong debt to pay for it. Mm, mm, mm. And no other nation does
1: it. No other nation does this way. None.
21: And you know, we invest cumulatively mm-hmm. millions and millions of dollars across the country in higher education. And I think there needs to be some serious rethinking about, you know, how we invest that money and how we work on it. Rahm Emanuel, for example, came up with something he calls a grand bargain, mm-hmm. where he's talking about taking a look at a way that no matter what institution a student is attending, if the family income is under $200,000, they would not have to take on debt to afford it. So,
1: period. Yep.
21: And so, if you know, it's just time mm-hmm. for us to do something about this.
1: And that pays for itself. Economic development, in reduction in crime, exactly. in social infrastructure. It literally pays for itself.
21: Yes, it does.
1: Stunning. Obviously, I love the second reform. As someone trained in the Ivy League, but always working at R1 institutions, worried about the balance between teaching and research. Honor and reward teaching. I could go into more detail on that, but I want to make sure we get the rest of these. I love the third reform, and please talk for a minute about this. Connect the hand and the mind.
21: Yes. The snobism is killing us. And, you know, if a high school student says, oh, I want to work with my hands, that doesn't mean that the student has to say, I want to work with my hands so I don't need to go to college, mm-hmm. Because college is much more comprehensive than that. Mm-hmm. And so there are ways to do this connection. They exist.

0: you know, it isn't just...
1: Certainly now, after a great movie like that, who doesn't want to read it?
0: Mm-hmm. People at Penn want to do it. And they would be able to do this and get a four-year degree and have that hands-on experience. So we need more of that.
1: Mm. The last two here are connect research to local problems, which we've already talked a little bit about here. But the fifth one, really important for our listeners, do more for Philly students. What do you mean by this? This piece is really important, I think.
0: It's very important. First, let me just say, I am very much opposed to universities and colleges paying property taxes. That money goes into some sort of general pool. It doesn't do anything for education. God knows what happens to it. But I do think that universities and colleges have a special obligation to the students who live here. Why? Because they live here. And there are so many ways that they can fulfill that obligation. Amy Gutman, a few years ago, invested $100 million at Penn, from Penn. It was actually from a president's fund, so I give her a lot of credit for it, you know, to the renovation of Philadelphia public schools. I think that many universities are now working on helping students to learn how to apply for college, the variety of institutions that are available. And, you know, that's something they should be doing much, much more of. The whole idea of tuition, free tuition for citizens who live in the area at certain income levels, I think that should just be universal. And then it does kind of fold back to one of the other principles, which was research partnerships.
1: Yep.
0: With City Hall and, you know, with the community, that the expertise, the scholarship, the research that professors have need to connect with real problems in the community. And the way I would summarize all of this is that for too many years, universities have been seen as the ivory tower or the ivy tower up on the hill. Universities must be a public square. And that public square concept goes all the way back to Socrates. You know, when Socrates would walk in the public square and basically interact, you know, with members of the Senate, members of the public leadership. And so I think that this constitutional convention that I so hope can happen. It's not a pipe dream. It can happen. Philadelphia could lead the way so that other regions would do it. This is something too hard to do with all 50 states doing it together. But we could set the example and really do something so important for the reform of higher education.
1: I love this. And Dr. Elaine, you can count me in on this one. When you get this set up, when you count me in on this one, for sure. The piece is called Time for a Higher Ed Revolution in Philadelphia. Extraordinarily well put together and thought out by Dr. Elaine Maiman, who's been longtime university president and administrator across multiple institutions, also a great author, researcher, and scholar in her own right. Dr. Elaine, thank you so much for coming back on our program and for taking time out of your busy schedule to break down this very, very important piece for us on Evening Words. We appreciate you.
0: Thank you so much.
1: Absolutely. 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Folks, when we come back from this break, we'll be speaking with Philadelphia native professional basketball player and founder of the JAB Classic Tournament, happening this weekend at the Palestra. Jared Armstrong joins the program. That conversation is coming up next on Evening Words.
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1: On Wednesday, we do a little segment here we call Critical Commentary with Cousin Chris. I would like to welcome to this program Mr. Christopher Norwood, JD.
4: This is the funny part. The chair of the commission, who coincidentally went to the University of Pennsylvania.
1: Wait. Why am I catching strays? Why are my institutions always catching strays, yo?
4: I'm just letting the public know about the institution in Philadelphia and who are they and who they are producing. So the chair of the EOCC, whatever, is a graduate of the University of Pennsylvania. And this is the funny part, James, is that she voted for this rule change. The rule change does this. One of the fundamental things that regulating agencies like this do is collect data.
1: Yep.
4: And so because

0: Because of that body, they collect data of who's working at these businesses. I think over 100 people have to submit data to this organization on who works there, their race, their gender, and so on and so forth. Because how can we know if there's discrimination if we don't know who's working there?
1: Yeah. 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

0: your tickets at Ticketmaster in the Dale Music Center box office. Also coming Thursday, August 27th, don't miss Keisha Cole and Jaheim.
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1: 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I'm loving the Facebook comments here. Joseph says, Dr. P, it would have been wonderful to incorporate the names of not the two, but seven enslaved Africans in this UPenn Ben Franklin project. Well, Brother Joe. enslaver status set aside. I welcome that. And I think, I'll be honest with you, I think that if former President Elaine Maimon is able to like get this thing moving the way that it's, and folks, you should go to the piece because we had to kind of rush through it a little bit. The piece is called Time for a Higher Ed Revolution in Philadelphia. It's at thephiladelphiacitizen.org. If we could have been a little bit more deliberate in this, bro, I would have. Because here's my theory behind this, Joe. And I don't want all the white folks to know this. Okay, I don't. Okay, so just keep it between us black folks here on WURD. Okay, I believe that an effort like this, and because of this, there'll be a lot of resistance to it. An effort like this that would bring together the leadership of higher ed to form a unified model that would be committed to serving the students of Philadelphia and making sure that education was accessible and affordable to them would be an extraordinary equalizer for the young black kids who are descended from enslaved folks across this nation here in the Commonwealth of PA and in the city of Philadelphia. Like, one of the reasons, and listen, I'm not a conspiracy theorist, but I talk to conspiracy theorists every single day. One of the reasons why it has been relatively easy for this government at all of its levels, city, state, and at the federal level now, especially with Secretary Linda McMahon, to over multiple decades attack and diminish the funding and support for public education is because, like most public goods, when they were segregated and exclusive only to certain white folks, when elite institutions like Penn were only for certain white folks, when the best magnet schools in Philly were only for certain white folks, when the best colleges and universities around this nation were only for white folks, it was fine for this federal government, for the state and local governments to robustly fund these educational institutions. It's only as it became clear, equal citizenship, equal rights, equal access, that black folks first, but then, you know, everybody else too, that black folks were going to have access to these things, that you start to get this tremendous resistance, the pushback. Does anybody remember the picture of what's the name of the owner of the Cowboys? The owner of the Dallas Cowboys.
2: Is it Jerry something?
1: Jerry Jones. Do y'all remember the picture of Jerry Jones? He's in this, like, he's like one of the racists who are like vehemently resisting integration. Jerry Jones. Now, he survived that scandal. I don't know how. But the picture of his face is a reflection of how a lot of racist white folks have historically felt about the desegregation of public goods. Education falls into that. So Brother Joe, I say we should be talking about the history of slavery when we think about these things. I will just say to you that this plan is a really good plan. It's going to have an incredible impact on black folks if they bring it together. And that means there's unfortunately going to be a lot of white folks and a lot of rich folks who will be resistant to it. But it looks like we have our next guest in the green room. Ladies and gentlemen, I'm very, very excited to welcome to this program Jared Armstrong, a Philadelphia native, professional basketball player, and founder of the JAB Classic Tournament, a community movement using basketball to combat anti-Semitism and racism, uniting people across cultures and inspiring Philadelphia's youth. Here to talk about the JAB Classic that's happening August 14th through the 16th at the Palestra, I want to welcome to Evening Words, Mr. Jared Armstrong. Brother Armstrong, welcome to the program.
2: Thanks so much. Thanks for having me. Sorry for the delay, man. You see?
1: I see you in the gym. You're in the gym working, bro. I see.
2: Yeah, man. I'm on the ground with him, you know?
1: I know that's right. So talk to us a little bit about the JAB Classic, how it came about. And then you got some big names coming through this weekend. So tell us all about that as well.
2: Yeah, man. You know, for me, it's all about using basketball for a bigger purpose. Mm-hmm. You know, I'm always about bringing people together through sport. You know, I've been able to travel the world and been blessed to do so. So JAB Classic had an idea 2 years ago on, like, how can we amplify the message of combating hate, bringing people together, educating the next generation. Mm-hmm. And obviously, as influential as athletes are, you know, it was a no-brainer. But the problem was, you know, I pitched this to one of the NBA owners. There was no money involved. So you can't get all these stars for free. You know, you can't, you know, expect to get their name, image, and likeness and want them to promote it for free. You know, so we raised the capital, got some good business partners, and you know, here we are 2 years later. So it's been 2 years in the making, and you know, we're excited about it. We got 35 ex-NBA players playing, and it should be a great show, you know. So
1: that's awesome, incredible. Quinn Cook, Victor Oladipo, Najee Marshall, Markieff, and Marcus Morris.
2: We got some updates. Najee won't be playing, but we got some other guys. Russ Smith, who's literally shooting in the gym right now. We have some other guys. Trey Burke, who's playing. Mm-hmm. We have Jerome Randall, who's playing. Montrezl Harrell, who's playing.
1: Wow.
2: Tyrese Martin, Jordan Hall, all guys who play in the NBA. Every team pretty much has 6 to 8 ex-NBA guys on their roster.
1: So it's going to be an exciting game no matter what. The JAB Classic will be an exciting game.
2: Yeah, it's winner take all, you know, so you got to compete. Every possession matters. So,
1: Talk about the good brother Shaq making a significant donation for Philadelphia youth.
2: It was great, man. You know, he gave us 400 pair of shoes. And, you know, for us, it was always about really trying to give a give back. You know, it was more than just the aspect of giving away the money. Now, how can we implement it into community? So he gave us 400 pairs of shoes. He still have shoes to give away, you know.
1: Wow.
2: So we're going to be giving away shoes at the Classic. You know, we're working on renovating a basketball court with some of the revenue of the money and the recreation centers here in Philly. Mm-hmm. You know, people don't even know I renovated 18 courts in the Middle East while I was playing. So I'm all about just helping the next generation through sports and inspiring them.
1: It's an incredible moment for basketball in the city of Philadelphia, Jared. Talk a little bit about how the momentum around the Sixers impacts the kind of work that you do in our community every day.
2: Yeah, I mean, listen, Philly is a hoop culture basketball city through and through. Mm-hmm. You know, and summer hoops is a prime time to get some of the best players, you know, in the area and the country under one roof. So that was our idea, and that's why we wanted to do it. You know, we did it in partnership with one of the departments here at the university, the OREI office, the Office of Religious Ethics and Interests. Mm-hmm. And, you know, those guys combat hate on campus. So it was important for us to get another organization involved. And, you know, listen, I'm excited, man. I can go on and on, but at the end of the day, you know, the ball is going up tomorrow. So that's the most important thing.
1: Wait, so take us through. So first of all, how do people register, get tickets? We got to tell them how to get there. Go ahead, brother.
2: Yeah. So tickets are online, www.jabclassic.com. The building opens tomorrow at 12 o'clock. The first game is at 1. We have four primetime games. I mean, the first game is Montrezl Harrell, Jerome Randall, Brandon Austin, Tyrese Martin, Jordan Hall, all these guys who played in the NBA, and I know I'm missing some on one side. I mean, the other side, we got, you know, Jonathan Simmons. There's so many guys that I can just easily name, some that's overseas and high level, but, you know, the Morris twins is playing at 8 o'clock. You know, they have Trey Burke, They have Thomas Robinson, who played with the Lakers. Mm-hmm. You know, we got Quinn Cook competing on the other side, you know, with Eric Green, who led the country in scoring, was a draft pick. So we got so many talented guys mm-hmm. in the building, you know, competing, you know, under one roof.
1: So talk us through the tournament. It's a winner take all prize of $1 million. Is it how's it bracketed out?
2: Go ahead. So Friday is basically a play-in game. So two of the teams with the winningest point spread, they get a bye into the semifinal. The two teams with the biggest losing point spread, they're eliminated. The four teams left, they are then seeded 3, 4, 5, and 6, mm-hmm. and those guys are there in the trenches now, right? They got to compete twice. The winner of the 12 o'clock game will then play at 5 o'clock versus those guys that have been sitting. And the winner of those two games then go to the championship Sunday.
1: Wow. What made you do it winner take all as opposed to a top prize and then like a prize for the consolation for the second place?
2: I think it just takes the competition out the game. Mm-hmm. And, you know, for us, you know, sport is about winning. You know, mm-hmm. there's only one winner and the rest are losers. And that's just the nature of the business. And, you know, when you're dealing with NBA caliber guys, that's just their mindset. They don't want second place. They want the best. They want first place. So that's kind of how we wanted to strive the tournament.
1: I love that. Before we got a couple minutes left here, there are other pieces to this. There's some youth-focused programming. You're collaborating with Chef Solomonov. Talk about those other pieces here as well.
2: Yeah. So Mike is like a brother to me, man. I came to him with the idea. You know, he's a peacemaker about making a donut, you know, federal donuts and chicken being a staple in the city. Mm-hmm. You know, so we made a jab donut. You know, we're happy to bring some.
1: Wait,
2: to
1: the you got jab, a special edition jab donut from donuts. Federal?
2: Wow. Yes, sir. Yep, we got jab donuts. We having a Shabbat dinner tomorrow, Unity dinner here in the arena. You know, and the guys will be able to watch Core perform Philly on at 8 o'clock before the last game. So, you know, we just want to mix culture with purpose, and that's all we're about here.
1: I appreciate that, bro. I know you're busy. Just give the website out one more game where people can get tickets. And are there still tickets available, bro?
2: Yeah, okay. I mean, you know, most people are walking up probably. You know, our goal tickets are available. It's our first year. www.jabclassic.com. I will say, hopefully you get in the building before 8 because I think it will be sold out.
1: By then, yeah. Oh, man, this is incredible, man. Congratulations on pulling it all together. The good brother's name is Jared Armstrong. It's the Jab Classic Tournament taking place this weekend, August 14th through the 16th at the Palestra. Bro, I know you're getting in the gym. I'm going to let you get back so we can go to our commercial break, but I appreciate you taking time out of your busy schedule to break this down for us here on Evening Words. Okay.
2: Thanks so much. Talk soon.
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3: Things are pretty packed on 95. Volume headed toward the sports complex for a concert tonight. Southbound HGN approaching Cottman, down to Penn's Landing and approaching the Walt Whitman to Broad Street. Northbound jam, Chichester to Cumberland to Barry, from the Platte Bridge to Broad Street, and the Platte Bridge eastbound jam the length into South Philadelphia. Eastbound Skickles traffic of Blue Route to Belmont and Boulevard to South. The Blue Route southbound jam St. David's and Media Swath for 42 South. That's heavy from the Walt Whitman to Creek Road. I have to tell a total traffic.
0: It's time for a check on the weather on WURD.
4: Here's your extended weather forecast for the Philadelphia area. For tonight, partly cloudy and warm, low around 72. For Friday, sunny in the morning, then becoming mostly cloudy, a high near 88 degrees. For your Friday night, slight chance of showers and a low around 70 degrees. Saturday looking great, sunny skies, a high near 88 degrees, and partly cloudy. For Saturday night, a low around 68. Sunday, slight chance of showers coming in, especially for the afternoon, a high near 87. For Sunday night, showers are likely as well. And Monday, a chance of showers in the afternoon. I'm Jenny Robinson Barrett with Philadelphia Weather.
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0: Thanks, Solomon. 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
1: 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Before Jared Armstrong joined us a little bit late to talk about the Jab Classic, I was responding to Brother Joseph's comment about the interview with Dr. Elaine Maiman and pointing out the fact that Ben Franklin owned slaves. And although he did become an abolitionist, Brother Joe, we got to tell that part of the story too. And Brother Joe said, Dr. P, we'll follow your lead on these matters. We love and trust you, bro. I love and trust you all. And I rely on you all to hold me to account. My only piece, I said all that to say about the education and about public goods and about how racist white folks respond to public goods once they become accessible to black folks is, because if we start talking about the fact that Ben Franklin owned slaves, it's like raising a clarion call for the KKK to come and try to shut the whole thing down. If you frame it the way that Dr. Elaine Maiman is framing it, and just keep that frame. And you start to get some of these university presidents. You get the mayor of Philadelphia. You get the governor of the Commonwealth on board. That's the power you need to convene these folks. And again, we rushed through the reforms, but the reforms are dope. And I'm telling you, every single I think she proposes five reforms, Brother Joe. Every single reform will have a positively disparate impact in the black community, which means, you know how I talk about racial disparities all the time, but I always talk about them in the negative. But because of the ways in which we've been discriminated against and systematically disadvantaged when it comes to public education for decades, really for the whole thing, for the whole 250 years, a program like this would accelerate our educational advancement much faster than those who have already generationally had access to it, if that makes sense. Now, we can make it about race, Brother Joe. We can say, hey, this guy was a slave owner. These institutions, you know, have histories where they have plundered our land, where their founders have owned our descendants, where their museums have disrespected our dead. That can be one narrative. But if the goal is to try to make sure we get this done, the way that it's framed is it is agnostic in terms of race. But Brother Joe, people like me and you, if we read the plan, you can see how every reform that a former president Elaine Maiman is suggesting would have a positively disparate impact, if that makes sense, for black folks when it comes to education. So I like the stealth approach there, especially at this point where we're just at ideation, but making it more affordable, better for black folks. Okay, making education more, I could break it all down why, but making education more affordable, better for black folks. Honor and reward teaching is better for black teachers. There are a lot of incredibly sharp black professors at institutions whose brilliance would shine more in the classroom if it was rewarded more, as opposed to the way they reward research and the publication of books. Connect the hand and the mind at this Constitutional Convention for Education. Better for black folks. It'll get more black folks into the unions. For those folks who don't want that life of the mind, it'll open up spaces for them. Again, just better for black folks. Connect research to local problems. If all the great research minds at Temple, Drexel, and Penn, as a part of their tenure and promotion processes, had to connect their research directly to local problems in the city of Philadelphia, better for black folks. The fifth one is do more for Philly students. 40% of Philly students are black in the first place, bro. Again, the brilliance of this to me is she ain't announcing it as this is a black program to make those enslavers repair us for what they did to us. But that doesn't mean we can't talk about that. We ain't running away from it. But trust me when I tell you, there's nothing that the Trump administration with all their anti-black stuff can say about this plan. Nothing. I don't know if the word black folks, black people was even in here at all. But every single reform gets to key issues that impact black students, black teachers, black professors, and yes, black families and black people. So it's you know, sometimes you got to figure out how you want to move, bro. Now, again, that's just my opinion, Brother Joe. That's just my opinion. You know, but in the again, the piece is called "Time for a Higher Ed Revolution in Philadelphia." And I like the way it's moving on the stealth side. Let's pop over to the phone lines. We got Brother Hemby on line one. Brother Hemby, welcome to Evening Words.
20: Dr. Bushman, how you doing, sir?
1: I'm doing well, good brother. How you doing today?
20: Listen, former Eagles coach Pearson, he said he's going to be a commentator?
1: Yeah, for college sports with CBS. College football with CBS.
20: Listen, the Eagles did him dirty, man. They owe him, man.
1: Wait, explain what you mean, Brother Hemby. What do you mean? How?
20: Listen, he navigated that whole Super Bowl process, you know? I mean, he got to give him credit. He was the head coach when they won the Super Bowl.
1: Mm-hmm.
20: I mean, he should have brought him in as for management or something, man, but they seem to be just, I know he's struggling with the Jaguars and everything, but that's someone who won a Super Bowl, and I mean, I show some respect, you know? I would have.
1: Well, but hold on. So you think he should be? So he's, you know, Howie Roseman is a GM, and I don't think he. I don't know how he runs this ship, but I don't see where Coach Peterson could fit in with that. Maybe as like an assistant or even a lower level GM. Maybe. But I mean, Sirianni is a dictator, bro. He's not. I don't think he's taking a whole lot of suggestions on his coaching staff. Otherwise, we wouldn't have changed offensive coordinators every year that he's been here.
20: Yeah. I'm telling you, he goes through them quick, man. He seems to. Yeah, he goes through them. But that's for sure. Regarding the operation discussion he had on just earlier this week, and I couldn't call in, but I was listening. Listen, the U.S. government can do this. They have the files.
1: Easy.
20: They have the records.
1: Easy.
20: They know who is eligible. They can trace it back to like 1650.
1: Easy.
20: You know?
1: Easy.
20: So it's very easy. They can do it. You know, look at the GI Bill, you know? Like, they were able to do stuff for the military. Look at Native American Indians. I mean, so the U.S. government, you know, does not want to do it. And to me, that's one thing I don't understand about this country since I came here. Even an apology, Congress cannot pass.
1: So I know people raise this issue a lot, but Brother Henry, I'm going to get your last piece, so hang on for this. The people raise this a lot. I don't know if I've addressed this properly. So, folks, I think an apology should be put in place too, but as soon, immediately following a congressional or a presidential formal apology on the congressional record, immediately following that, every black lawyer worth their salt is going to be filing a reparations lawsuit. Because if they admit wrong, then we're going to go to it. So I want the apology, too, for both reasons. One, because they owe it to us, but two, because it would open up the floodgates. But that's also more the reason why we may not see an apology until there actually is reparations. But go ahead, Brother Hemby.
20: Listen, and I don't mean to offend anybody, but, you know, any African-American brothers, but that will go a long way. I mean, for God's sake, Dred Scott have not been overturned. It was just ignored. You got the Republican putting plan together to for abortion to the Supreme Court. Why did a Democrat or a group of black lawyers bring a suit to the Supreme Court to overturn Dred Scott? That's a star right there. So it's like there's a lack of focus, and that's one thing I don't understand. I think, you know, in my opinion, Michael Court, you know, with much respect to him, that should be his next project.
1: You give the attorney court another project.
20: Overturn Dred Scott. I'm calling on him. Get some group of lawyers.
1: So there are. I don't remember exactly. So Brother Henry, I don't know which amendments, but there are constitutional amendments that essentially nullified the Dred Scott decision. You're saying they're no longer enough, or
20: the research that I did, it was not overturned.
1: It was not. No, it was not. It was the okay. Dred Scott versus Sanford was never overturned, but it has been effectively overturned by constitutional amendments. There are amendments to the Constitution that made the Dred Scott decision null and void. You're saying you want a new Supreme Court ruling on that precedent?
20: Absolutely. I want it to be loud and clear. They did it with abortion. Look at the Republicans. They put a game together. Mm-hmm. They wine and dine all these Supreme Courts. They put them in front of this. This was always a part of a plan. To what? To
1: always.
20: Abortion. Things like that.
1: Always. They took them on vacations, on multi-million dollar vacations, bro.
20: Absolutely. That's something that really I like someone to take, and take it to the Supreme Court. Mm-hmm. And the last thing, Dr. Pearson, in your perspective, is it just me or the Democratic Party has a messaging problem?
1: Whoo, child. I'll take you offline and answer this question. It's going to take me a few minutes. Thank you, Brother Hemby, for that question. Does the Democratic Party have a messaging problem? Hell yes, the Democratic Party has a messaging problem. I'm not a communications expert, and I'm not a political consultant. One thing I'll take from Cousin Chris, who actually is a political consultant, is that one piece of the messaging challenge, Brother Hemby, one piece of the messaging challenge I think the Democratic Party faces, even though, again, the Democrats are not taking any advice from me, all right? One piece of the messaging challenge is not being willing to embrace themselves as Democrats. Right? That's where the progressives are really getting them. Like they're too mealy-mouthed and sometimes too shy to just say, yes, I'm a Democrat. I believe in the social safety net. I believe in Social Security. I believe in Medicare. I believe in Medicaid. I believe in SNAP. I'm a Democrat. I believe in reforming our criminal justice system because it's been racist and classist. I'm a Democrat. I believe we should overturn the death penalty, at least at the federal level. I'm a Democrat. I believe that we need to have free and fair and non-political districting across this nation. I believe in fair districts. I'm a Democrat, and I believe these things. So they have messaging challenges around those, around the issues, the pillars, of the planks in their pillars. You know, Jason Johnson shared a clip with me of him on MS Now speaking to the chair of the DNC. He asked the chair of the DNC a specific question about whether or not he would abolish ICE as one of the pillars of the Democratic National Committee's platform. This guy couldn't give a straight answer. That's a messaging problem. You can either say, no, we need to reform it, or yes, we should abolish it. But let me tell you something. If you poll the Democratic voters who stayed at home, if you poll the Democratic voters who voted, the majority of that group would say, yes, my friend, we need to abolish ICE. We can have a better entity that operates in terms of immigration and customs enforcement instead of some of the hooligans that we have in those offices right now. So messaging problem, yes. And I think some of that's just been exposed in the emergence of some of the progressive candidates who have been winning these primary elections. We'll see if they can win the national and the conventional elections. Some of them will, just because they're not even contested in their districts. Some of them won already because they beat out the more conservative Democrat. And I don't know how much longer you can ignore these things. I don't know how much longer you can ignore them. So yes, there's a messaging problem. I think there is an intellectual problem as well, with not acknowledging the fact that this party, the Democratic Party, has had a sustained political drift to the right, at least since Jimmy Carter. You could argue maybe it got more pronounced around the Clinton years, but the our whole political system has been drifting to the right, but certainly the Democratic Party has as well. That's a messaging problem. And so they don't have too much problems articulating what's wrong with the current administration. They sometimes do that pretty effectively. Gavin Newsom's been effective at that. Hakeem Jeffries, to a lesser extent, effective at that. But they could be a lot more effective in their messaging about addressing the affordability crisis, about raising taxes on the wealthy and wealthy corporations, about sustaining the social safety net, about investing in our school systems, rebuilding and innovating the Education Department, rebuilding and innovating USAID, rebuilding and innovating the Consumer Protection Bureau. Like, that's like low-hanging fruit to me. Where's the messaging on that? Those things get right to the heart of affordability. And so my sense is they got a lot of work to do on the messaging side. They got a lot of work to do on the messaging side. 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A little bit more Evening Words is coming up right after this commercial break.
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21: The White House just lost another round on voting rights. U.S. District Judge Indira Talwani blocked Trump's mail-in voting order in every state now, not just the ones that sued him. The order was trying to force the Postal Service to only deliver mail ballots to voters on a federal citizenship list and squeeze states into handing that list over or risk ballots not going out at all. Trump has been pushing this since spring, and courts keep sending it back. First, D.C., then Massachusetts, covering about half of the country. Now the ruling makes it national. The judge ruled elections belong to the states, not the president, and changing the rules this close to voting day breeds chaos, not security. Mail-in voting stays as it is heading into the midterms, but there is a separate lawsuit challenging a different piece of the same executive order that is in front of the Supreme Court, waiting on a ruling that could reshape all of this again before November. For AURN News, I'm Ebony McMorris.
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1: 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I know sometimes you guys don't want me to address the trolls amongst us, but man, sometimes it's just so much fun. So we got a return troll here on Facebook. It's all good. This person says, plenty of whites, quote unquote, listen to this show. It's comedy gold. You all will never progress listening to this madness. Do you all never wonder why you make no progress? Now, the reason why I have to stop saying this person's name, because I don't want people to attack the person. That's not it. But to this particular troll, just to be clear, I hope you know that I was actually joking when I said, I want to talk only to the black people who listen to this show. Not only do plenty of white folks listen to this show, Mr. Troll, but plenty of white folks are on this show as guests. Okay. Now I won't get into the embedded racism there in you all. But what world are you living in? Because I'm assuming when you say you all, you're addressing black folks. What world are you living in where black folks have never made any progress? I literally attended institutions for my education that my father would not have been admitted to because of the color of his skin. Literally, I've held positions and jobs that my mother, my grandmother, my grandfathers would not have been able to hold. Right? They would not have been able to hold. So how are you measuring progress? How you measure progress, bro? You know, I don't know what you're talking about. But also, if you were really interested in like thinking about how this show, I will ignore them. I get it. I'm just like, let me just finish this point. If you want to understand like how this show is a part of progress for this community, you should talk to some of the people here instead of trying to troll people. Like, you've already presented yourself as a bad faith contributor to this conversation. You're not asking any questions. You're making asinine comments. But there are ways. But you know, it depends on how you measure progress, bro. Okay? We measure progress with greater access, greater economic development, greater achievement, greater community, and greater family. right? So you know, I'm going to let the Facebook fam deal with you for the rest of that, sir. Right now, we're going to pop to the phone lines. We got Brother Mike from Ohio on line two. Brother Mike, welcome to Evening Words.
4: Dr. Peterson, before I continue to rejoice in the guests you had as it relates to education,
1: yeah,
4: will it cost the public school system, i.e. the city of Philadelphia, any money? That's the first thing.
1: Mm-hmm. The answer to that question is no. So the
4: great.
1: So the plan here is, and y'all might have missed this, because I'm telling you, the way that former President Elaine Maimon is moving in the piece and even in our interview is ill, because you might have missed this, but she it's some straight shots that went out to university presidents, right? Because she name checked former President Amy Gutman, who took a $100 million from one of her presidential funds to renovate schools in West Philadelphia. Now, obviously, she spent a good amount of that in University City, but still, she's like, I don't believe in universities paying property taxes, but they should be doing that kind of work, and it should be required. She's putting a lot of other presidents on notice in the city of Philadelphia with that. Now, everybody doesn't have those kind of funds across the university system, but no, this would be bringing together principals and superintendents from Philadelphia, and also bringing together university presidents and elected officials, all to say, like, here's how we can actually bring some funds into the public school system. Here's how we can bring scholarships to our schools to Philadelphia residents. It is a workable and brilliant plan. But go ahead, brother. I know that was only your first question.
4: No. Great. I did make that statement. So I don't know if I misunderstood it from this context, because I've been following along all the talk around, you know, the school closes, et cetera.
1: Mm-hmm.
4: So they've already earmarked $100 million. Like, where is that? But that's just a separate conversation. I don't even want to get into that. That is so based on your guess,
1: mm-hmm.
4: My goodness, man, that is so amazing. My grandson's graduated this year. He got a full scholarship to Ohio State.
1: Oh, that's incredible. Congratulations. Excellent school.
4: Let me just tell you what's so amazing.
1: Mm-hmm.
4: I went to several graduations.
1: Mm-hmm.
4: There's about a good, at least from the graduations that I went to,
1: mm-hmm.
4: 20, 30 kids that are going to, black children, that are going to Ohio State.
1: Mm.
4: So, you know, in this class, but it, you know, and it's a big school, so I'm not saying that's an astronomical number, but the wonderful thing for me was just to see these kids being able to go to this university. So that's when right. Your guest started talking, I think about, as I always do, the kids in Philadelphia.
1: Mm-hmm.
4: That piece about, you know, being an electrician and still getting to do that is so
1: mm-hmm.
4: powerful, because you often hear, well, you don't have to go to college. You can get your the trades. I get all that. That is so.
1: Brother Mike, one of the revolutionary things that Dr. Elaine Maimon is talking about here is that we try to say that the life of the mind is some kind of elite privileged thing. She's saying, nah, bro, the life of the mind is how you put food on the table, period.
4: Yeah.
1: It's incredible.
4: One last point, though, and this is important. Well, just two things. I hope you are able to get that to the mayor, but more importantly, get it to city council and get that connection.
1: Mm.
4: And then lastly, because I've seen this over the last 5 years, get those damn recording studios and social media influence out of public schools. They're adults.
1: Mm.
4: Let them do whatever they're doing separate. And you bring in things just like your guest was talking about.
1: Yeah.
4: And that's the last thing that I want to say. Again, mm-hmm. I want to make that a point.
1: Mm-hmm.
4: Get that stuff out of there, because for our kids, they don't need adult social media influence
1: mm-hmm.
4: and adult entertainers, rappers, mm-hmm. whatever, going into schools for nothing.
1: Mm.
4: That's a whole separate thing. Let them stay out of school. They want to volunteer or something. If volunteer out of school, continue to focus on programs, science, math, STEM,
1: mm-hmm.
4: those things
1: mm-hmm.
4: in the schools. I'm sorry if I'm screaming, but I'm just passionate, and I'm really hyped about that call.
1: It's a great plan.
4: The connection happened.
1: Thank you, Brother Mike. No, I appreciate the call. Brother Mike is reflecting my enthusiasm about the plan, folks. And again, you can go to PhiladelphiaCitizen.org to read it. You know, what we do, the writers at The Citizen, is, and my colleagues at The Citizen do this a lot better than I do, is we do try to think about solutions. And I'm telling you, this, what some of the elements that are here, the call for a higher ed revolution in Philadelphia is solution-oriented even in its call. Right, and the idea that we would begin to think really, really hard about, you know, first, one of the first things he's calling for is like a forensic audit of the $230 billion we spend on education in the first place. Isn't there a way for us to allocate that money in a way to make sure that education is at least affordable for people? That's her first reform, affordability. She points to a former chief of staff from former President Obama, Rahm Emanuel's plan, the grand bargain, that is for families earning under $200,000 annually, right? Basically, they should be able to afford to go to college. All of them. All of them. And again, I won't rehearse the whole thing. Folks, go back and take a look at it yourself. It is really some really interesting ideas here. I'm going to stay in touch with Dr. Elaine, too, to see if there's any way that I ain't no university president or nowhere near that. But if there's any way for me to work with the folks who are really interested in this, I'm really interested in this. I am. It makes sense. There's some low-hanging fruit here. And instead of capitulating to what this government is doing to higher education, why not? Think about, you know how every time when we have people on and they're giving us the data, the statistics, breaking things down, because yes, we do learn on this show too, and yes, learning is progress. We do learn here on Evening Words, and actually learning stuff is actually progressive, okay? But one of these, I ask people a lot, like, well, it's not just maybe it's just not about trying to restore or repair what's being destroyed or deconstructed. How do we innovate and think beyond that? This is that. This is that, right? This is not just about, like, how do we repair the Department of Education, restore the Office of Civil Rights here in the southeast of Pennsylvania, how do, or square the decades of discrimination against the Philadelphia school system through the tax system. We need to repair all those things. This is like, how do we start fresh and build the next thing, the next way we need to approach higher education for people here in the city of Philadelphia. It's worth a look, folks. It is worth a look. I do want to thank all of today's guests on today's program. Ernest Krim III, Jared Armstrong. Check out Jab Classic this weekend if you can. Folks, Dr. Elaine Maiman for our Citizen Word segment in the Higher Ed Revolutionary Call. Good stuff all around for today's show. Make sure you tune in to Monday's program. We're going to have State Representative Morgan Cephas on the show. We have President and CEO of Autism in Black, Maria Davis-Pierre, will be on the program. And, of course, we'll have our Centering American Progress segment right here on WRD. Folks, have a fantastic weekend. Happy birthday to both of my sisters who turn certain ages I won't disclose here on Sunday, August 16th. I love you both. Happy birthday. Have a great weekend, everybody. Shout out to Double Duty for sitting in, bro. I know you had to do double duty today to do my show. I appreciate you, brother. Me, Young Mighty Jordan, Terry Tillman, we'll all be back here on Monday. God willing.

0: This is Freedom Journeys, celebrating the lives of 250 phenomenal Philadelphians.
1: My name is Dr. Kathy Bennett Santos. I founded the National Alliance of Women Veterans out of a need for myself to find a platform to save myself from what I believe was a non-existing support system. I was born and raised in a little town in North Carolina named Albemarle. I moved to Philadelphia in 1969. I was 11 years old when I moved. I excelled very well at Vaux Junior High School in North Philadelphia. I loved the law, and I was recruited into a sonography program to do court reporting in courtrooms. However, I had a somewhat different turn of events that would change my course of life forever. I got married very young, and I was a victim of domestic violence. I needed to have stability for my son and myself. My military service began in 1987. I was on delayed entry into the United States Army, where I served for 18 years with a combined active and reserve tour. That devastation that I had sensed when I experienced domestic violence, I again experienced while I was in the service, having experienced several improprieties or rapes. I got invited to Congress to tell my story. And from that, there were two laws made. One law that all women who were sexually assaulted and reported it, they would have counseling, and that there would be a mandate for all women to have a treatment facility in every VA in this country, which we did not have at the time. That was in 1993. I'm very proud that I was able to endure, because even through this process, I'm still wounded, if you will. In 1993, we did not have a women's clinic. Today, more than 500,000 veterans have come forward of sexual assault. I was a medic. I was a combat medic in the military. But I've come out of the military. I've gone like 5 degrees now. I want women veterans to gravitate toward the dreams that they had. I want women to come to the space where they can find someone that they can trust, tell your story, start your healing process. We've come a long way.
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4: 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Marveling at your excellence, how it's effortless that y'all set trends. Y'all the definition of intelligence.
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0: live from historic Limerick Park in Los Angeles, California. I'm Tavis Smiley, and I'm so glad to see you and me, back in stride again. Before we get started with today's show, let me invite you to follow me on Facebook and Instagram at The Real Tavis Smiley, and get updates on X, that's formerly Twitter, at Tavis Smiley. By the way, should you miss any part of today's program or want to catch up on previous shows, you can always visit thetavissmileyshow.com. 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Another great show on tap for you today. In our second hour, two conversations. It's Thursday, so Dr. Cornel West is first out the blocks. On the B side of our two, the Ohio State University history professor Hassan Kwame Jeffries unpacks Ohio Senate Bill 461 and its impact on how history is taught. You'll want to hear about Ohio Senate Bill 461. And yes, Professor Hassan Kwame Jeffries is the brother of House Minority Leader Hakeem Jeffries. In our third hour, two more conversations. Up first, former Secretary of Energy and current MIT professor Ernest Moniz on the politicization of clean energy. And on the B side of our three, Jaquiel Constant and Bashir Sylvain talk about the 11th annual Haiti International Film Festival. That's all in our third and final hour. But in this first hour, let's talk politics and more with University of Maryland public policy professor Dr. Diane B. Carter. Professor Carter, good to have you back. How are you today?
1: I'm doing well, Tavis. How are you?
0: You know me. If I complained, I'd be an ingrate. All things are well, all things considered, and good to have you back on this program. So I was thinking, literally walking down the hallway to the studio today, that in one way, shape, or form, we've discussed all week long with a variety of guests, black folk in particular and the Democratic Party, black folk and the DSA, black folk and progressives. It's been in the news all week long. Everybody's been opining about

0: about it in one way, shape, or form. And here comes Donald Trump posting on his Truth Social platform, and I quote, "Black and brown voters don't want communism or socialism. Not surprisingly, they are flocking to the Republican Party. They remember that Abraham Lincoln was a Republican, President Donald J. Trump." One more again. "Black and brown voters don't want communism or socialism. Not surprisingly, they are flocking to the Republican Party. They remember that Abraham Lincoln was a Republican, President Donald J. Trump." There are a number of things in this quote, this post, that I want to tease out for the next few minutes. Let me start with just describing at least what I see in this quote. One, of course, everybody, again, is honing in on black and brown voters. That ought to tell you something. Black and brown votes matter in these midterm elections. You better believe it. If they didn't, you wouldn't have James Carville on one side talking about the fact that black folk ain't checking for DSA. They don't go for that S. James Carville said earlier this week they're not voting for these DSA candidates. You got Carville on the one side. You got Donald Trump on the other side. Here's the one time where James Carville and Donald Trump essentially are saying the same thing. James ain't using the word communism. James ain't using the word jihadist. But Donald Trump, watch this now, Donald Trump and James Carville in this week both said the same thing about black folk, about brown folk, and DSA candidates. So that's the first thing. Second thing is Donald Trump continues to just, you know, try to find a word that's worse than lie or fabricate. But he goes on to say that black folk are flocking to the Republican Party. Again, all these pronouncements with never any data to back it up, just lying through his teeth. And then he says that Abraham Lincoln, they remember, was a Republican. There are a thousand ways to unpack that last sentence, that Abraham Lincoln was a Republican, and we remember that, and that's why we are flocking to the Republican Party. All right, that's the frame of this one post that I see. When we come forward, I'm going to let Dr. Carter, Professor Carter, unpack it as she sees it, and we'll jump from there. Going to be a great hour. Going to be a great show here on Tavis Smiley.
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4: Tavis Smiley and Dr. Niambi Carter, professor in the School of Public Policy, University of Maryland, author and cultural critic, leading political expert. And so we're glad to have her back on this program. I was fumbling for something. Here it is. I found it. So that I was reading this this post from Donald Trump, in case you just tuned in, and read it one more again. Black and brown voters don't want communism or socialism. Not surprisingly, they are flocking to the Republican Party. They remember that Abraham Lincoln was a Republican, President Donald J. Trump. So what's clear to me, Dr. Carter, as I said a moment ago, is that Donald Trump and James Carville, for that matter, both in the same week, recognize that black and brown voters are going to matter a lot in this election cycle. Some of these races are going to be met in the margins. Jesse Jackson said many times that we lose too many elections by the simple margin of our absence at the polls. That's Jesse's line. Both things are true. We lose too many elections simply by not showing up. But in this race, some of these races are going to be decided, going to be met in the margins. Black and brown voters are in play, and that's the only reason that you got James Carville and Donald Trump talking about black and brown voters this week and agreeing, interestingly. I'm done for now. The mic is yours.
5: I mean, we hear these tired arguments trotted out ever so often. Republicans love to remind people that Lincoln was a Republican, which is true. But they also forget to talk about why black people are no longer Republicans, right? That was a shift that started with FDR and was solidified under Richard Nixon, right? I mean, black people had been Republicans up to that point. And I mean, you even had Republicans say they give up on black voters and let the Democrats have them. And they really leaned heavily into the racial politics that we see now. And Donald Trump, I think, has some nerve to suggest that black people would be flocking to the Republicans when he has done everything to undermine black progress. We've seen him go after DEI programs. We've seen him go after institutions like, you know, the Smithsonian, the African-American Museum at the Smithsonian. We've seen him take down historical markers that mark not just black history. This is American history. And it suggested that our experiences in the U.S. are less valid because they make people like him embarrassed or make them feel badly, right, about their forebears. So I think it's rich for Donald Trump to argue that black people are flocking to the Republican Party. It's not true. Mm. It just isn't. Black people vote more Democrat than any other group, including black men, who even in their shifts away from the Democratic Party, haven't gone in big numbers. Now, James Carville, I think, is driven by something a little bit different. Because the Democratic Party really does owe Black people a debt. And the fact that you've seen Democrats walking back, you know, you hear folks saying things like it's identity politics and we can't talk to the regular voter. What they mean is we will take Black votes, but we will not stick with the people who came to the dance with us. Mm. And Black people have been in this fight with Democrats for a very long time. We show up reliably. We overwhelmingly give our votes to Democrats, and yet this same Democratic Party has done nothing to shore up Black voting rights, have in some cases been trying to woo back white voters who decided to depart for the Republican Party decades ago, and sort of left Black people out here wondering, well, what are we doing here? Why are we still supporting you? And look, the Democratic Socialists aren't running the table, but to suggest that they're saying things that Black voters don't care about or don't want to hear would also be crazy. Black people, if nothing else, are pragmatic. Black people, if nothing else, are thinking about what is going to be good for their community. And they are willing to listen to any, I think, person, except for these racist Republicans in many cases, who will talk about things that Black people care about, like economic development, like housing, like affordability, like employment, like education, like criminal justice reform, et cetera. So I think both of them are mischaracterizing the mood and the sentiment and the history of Black voters right now.
4: You said something I want to go back to right quick here. How do we respond to the criticism, the critique of Black people, Black voters, through the lens of identity politics? That's an old argument as well. That is, yes, that's just gnawed on me. It's grated on me for a long time. But it's really a critique of Black voters. It's a criticism of Black voters. But they use the lens of identity politics to get at it. Unpack a bit more for me on that, if you will.
5: Well, I will say this. It assumes that white people don't have an identity that these very same politicians aren't playing to. Mm-hmm. Donald Trump has played identity politics very brilliantly with white voters. Bernie Sanders was attempting to do the same thing with those same white voters. So in many respects, I mean, they are the original identitarians, right? And I think you're right, Tavis, in the sense that it is a suggestion that Black voters aren't mature enough, aren't savvy enough, aren't civilized enough, right, to not think about their community. But how else, right, do we achieve in this country? I mean, most of the things that Black people have achieved has been in community and in relationship to other Black people. And so to suggest that we are simpletons who don't understand the sort of political lay of the land is just untrue. Black people understand it very well, which is why community and identity are so central to Black politics. And in some respects, we can credit that identification with community as allowing Black people to move with a fair degree of unity despite our heterogeneity in the larger political process. Other people do it, other people are doing it, but I think nobody talks about it with other communities the way that they do with Black people. And that's about, I think, a level of intentional misreading and misunderstanding of Black political orientations.
4: Yes, some of the terminology, as you well know, you teach this stuff every day, but to my mind, some of our terminology politically, and for that matter, politically, culturally, economically, and socially, some of our verbiage, some of our language is just hollow and bankrupt to begin with. I want to just put a finer point on what you just said. This term, identity politics, always drives me crazy because every single politician who wants to win plays identity politics.
5: Absolutely.
4: If you have not identified who your voters are, and identify their particular circumstance and condition, identify their background, identify the issues that matter to them. Every politician ultimately plays identity politics. So the term itself, I repeat, is just hollow and bankrupt to me. If you want to win, you better be playing identity politics. But to Professor Carter's point, it only seems to become an issue when black voters are in play, when black voters are in the conversation. Then all of a sudden, we want to have a robust conversation about identity politics. It's sickening for me. I digress on that for now. But speaking of phraseology, let me throw two other phrases at you that I think fit nicely into this discourse. I think it's fair to say conventional wisdom. Certainly, I've heard this time and time again. Have even uttered it time and time again over the course of my own career. And the phraseology that you've heard 1,000 times is simply this: that Republicans take us for granted. Democrats take us for granted and Republicans ignore us. Democrats take black voters for granted and Republicans just flat out ignore us. I believe that to be true. The question I'm asking is whether or not that phraseology deserves some critique, whether or not that phraseology still holds, whether or not we need to construct a new paradigm, build a new frame around that notion of being taken for granted by Democrats and just flat out ignored by Republicans. Does that make sense as a question?
5: I think so. And I think what you're getting at, and I think what that sentiment is getting at, is this feeling that black people have been captured, right, by the Democratic Party. And that's a term that, not my term, party captured, comes from another scholar, but that because there are no other options, right, that the Democrats and Republicans control the political system as it is, that black people don't really have any choices. And because of that, they are sort of stuck with Democrats, even if Democrats are not serving black needs. But I also think it overlooks the legitimate, I guess, affinities, right, that can exist between black people in either of the parties. I mean, there are black people who actually do think the Democrats are doing a good job, right? Maybe not overwhelming. And there are black people who are sympathetic to that party identity, even though they are dissatisfied with it. But I think if we want a different frame, then we do have to start looking at our political system. With a two-party dominant system, there aren't a lot of choices for anybody, quite frankly. And I know people like to do the whole, well, you can play one party off with the other and leverage and this and that. But in a two-party dominant system, you have less room to do that. And so I think that sense that black voters are sort of stuck between a rock and a hard place is a real one. And I don't know that the frame needs updating as much as it should be read, not as a critique of black people, just a critique of our party system more generally.
4: I'm pausing because the other phrase I want to just throw into this mix right now, and I was pausing because I was thinking about Dr. West. Dr. West, Cornel West, joins us top of the second hour, as he does every Monday and Thursday. And I know this because he and I have had conversations about this ad infinitum, ad nauseum, about the Congressional Black Caucus, speaking of black people and black voters.
5: Sure.
4: So the CBC's motto, you know where I'm going here, their motto for years on end, for decades now, has been that we have no permanent friends. We have no permanent enemies, only permanent interest. It's a cute phrase, but they've stood with that for decades. That we have no permanent friends, we have no permanent enemies, we only have permanent interest. That is the motto, the mantra of the Congressional Black Caucus. And yet, as I think about it, for the purposes of this conversation, again, Dr. West may opine on this at the top of the second hour. But for the purposes of our dialogue, when I think about that phrase, it really ain't true. It's not just open to critique. It's just not true. When the CB says we have no permanent friends, what then do we call the Democratic Party? what do we call this relationship longstanding? To your earlier brilliant point, Donald Trump wants to remind us that Lincoln was a Republican, and black people love Lincoln because he freed the slaves, and because of our love for Lincoln, we still flocking to the Republican Party. That's what he suggested in his True Social post. But on the flip side, when the CBC says we have no permanent friends, no permanent enemies, only permanent interests, at least the first part of that mantra is just not true. If the Democratic Party and black people have not seen each other as permanent friends for decades now, to your point, back to the days of FDR, I don't know what we're talking about here. Are you with me on this?
5: Yes, I'm absolutely with you. And I think the truth is, given the politics that we're in right now, and, you know, again, I think there are critiques to be had of both parties, but given the new lows that the Republican Party has sort of sunk to, I don't think we can even say we don't have permanent enemies. You know, Dr. West may feel differently given his background of religion and other things, but I think this has turned a corner. And I think we can no longer have a politics of being conciliatory. Not that we do anyway, but I mean that we have seen the corruption. We have seen the very public attacks on black people, black communities, on immigrant communities, on poor people, etc. And so I don't even think we can say that, because I think even if you read the comments that Cory Booker got a couple weeks ago after commenting on Lindsey Graham's death, when he called him his friend, and people were like, how can you call this man your friend? I mean, he supported a man and an administration and a set of policies that were harmful. And I think people are looking to the Democrats and the CBC in particular. Not to say we don't have a lot of fighters there. We do. But like this whole language of like we have to just sort of move through and think about politics without thinking about who we do politics with, I don't think that's going to hold, for especially for this new generation, this younger generation of black folks. They are looking to see these folks stand up. They don't want sternly worded letters. They don't want to see octogenarians. They don't want to see any of that. They want it to be clear who people are standing with and what they stand for. And that's true of the CBC as it is of anyone else. And in fact, maybe the requirements of the Congressional Black Caucus are higher because people do have an expectation because of all the work the CBC has done traditionally to be better and to be that voice and to be the conscience of the Congress. Yeah. At all times, on all issues.
4: Yeah, I think we're onto something here, and I want to continue this when we come forward. I said again, that mantra for the CBC has long been, as we push towards September, where they have their annual legislative conference, everybody flocks to D.C. every September for the big CBC gathering, and all the parties, of course. But their mantra has been for decades now, we have no permanent friends, no permanent enemies, only permanent interests. Now that we're in this, I want to unpack this a little further. We've talked about the permanent friends part. That's a lie, because we've been eloping with the Democratic Party for so long. I don't know how you can not call that relationship one of permanency. But if we do, in fact, have permanent enemies, as Dr. Carter suggests, who are they? Who are the permanent enemies? Donald Trump is a real-time enemy. But do we have permanent enemies? And if so, who are they? And that last phrase, that last part about permanent interest, see, I'm not even sure about that anymore, because black people are not a monolith. I'm not even sure we have permanent interest anymore. So much more to unpack about that and a great deal more when we come forward here on Tavis Smiley.
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4: He does indeed with Professor Naomi Carter in the School of Public Policy at the University of Maryland, the Terrapins. Pleased to have her back on this program in the first hour. Dr. Cornel West coming up top of the second hour. So we're all inside the academy today with Dr. Carter and Dr. West, again, coming up top of the second hour as he does every Monday and Thursday. Can't wait to get to him in about 25 or so minutes from now, because I know he's going to want some of this. We've never, in all the years we've talked, I don't think Doc and I have ever just really teased out, just really unpacked or dissected this Congressional Black Caucus mantra. We have no permanent friends. We have no permanent enemies. We only have permanent interests. We, in case you've just tuned in, got into this because we've been talking about one of the two big issues this week that I want to get to in today's program with a variety of guests, starting, of course, with Professor Carter. So the first issue that we've been tackling, again, in case you just turned us on in this first hour, is the storyline all week long about black folk and the DSA. Are black folk down with socialism? Are we down with these DSA slash progressive candidates who are winning races around the country? Interestingly, this week, Donald Trump and James Carville agreed on something, that black folk ain't really feeling DSA. We ain't really feeling socialism. They had their various reasons for doing so. We played a James Carville clip a couple times earlier this week saying that black folk don't go for that S, cleaning that up for radio, of course, that we ain't voting for these DSA candidates, and that if you keep forcing DSA candidates down the throats of black voters, they're going to revolt, and you're going to offend the most loyal base within the Democratic Party. That is, in essence, what James Carville said. Then Donald Trump comes along with his own Truth Social post saying, and I quote, black and brown voters don't want communism or socialism. Not surprisingly, they are flocking to the Republican Party. They remember that Abraham Lincoln was a Republican. That's Donald Trump. So, interestingly, again, Carville and Trump can't stand each other, but on the same page this week when it comes to the conversation about black folk and DSA. That's the first issue of the week. We ain't got to the second one yet, which we'll get to in a few moments. And it's the issue of electability. That is the question. For all these DSA candidates being elected, all these progressives being elected, can they win in November? Once again, I ask, are we being in this moment irrationally exuberant, not just about their chances of winning come November, but more broadly about this big blue wave that everybody thinks is coming, even though the big red wave didn't show up in the Biden era and everybody thought it was coming? So I digress on that for now. We'll get to the issue of electability a little bit later in this hour. For now, back to that phraseology, that mantra of the CBC, no permanent friends, no permanent enemies, only permanent interests. If you missed the first part of this conversation, check out the podcast when it's posted later tonight. We've already unpacked that no permanent friends part, and I think Dr. Carter and I agree on this. That's really not true, because if you can't say the Democratic Party and black folk have been permanent friends for decades, I don't know what is true. We're moving on to the second part. We have no permanent enemies. That's where you were going, Professor Carter. If it's true that we have permanent enemies, not just Donald Trump in real time, but if we have permanent enemies, who are they?
5: Well, I mean, I don't think it's a particular person. I think it is about the things that make it difficult for black people to live.
4: Mm-hmm.
5: I mean, I think white supremacy is our permanent enemy.
4: Ah, there you go.
5: I think, you know, in the organizations, right, that support white supremacy, because they're out there, right? I mean, we've seen a lot of these sort of right-wing groups come about. I think some of the sort of dangerous sort of evangelical Christian nationalism, I think they are a threat to black people. I think lack of healthcare access is a permanent enemy of black people. I think the criminal justice system in many ways is a permanent enemy as it is currently constructed of black people. And I will also say, you know, I think this sort of moment of democratic socialist, it's not necessarily about what you call it. People know what politics they like. And I think, you know, Carville purposely is misreading black people. Du Bois had socialist leanings. Hubert Harrison had socialist leanings. Angela Davis, Kwame Ture. I mean, you go down the list. C.L.R. James. I mean, there are a long lineage. Ella Baker had socialist leanings. They might not have used that language. Some of them did, some of them didn't. But I think it is a intentional misreading of the variety of political postures and ideologies that black people are open to. We are open to a range of things. And if the democratic socialist is going to get my street fixed, is going to make sure that I can buy groceries, then I'm going to listen. He may not like it, but those are not black people's problems. We are willing to listen to who is talking about what are the problems in front of us. Mm-hmm. And I think what the Democratic Party is facing right now is being out of touch with those communities,
4: mm-hmm.
5: and with those black people. And that's true for the CBC as much as it is for the, you know, a consultant class,
4: yeah.
5: and everybody else, because I don't think people have really thought about what does a sort of 21st century politics for black people look like.
4: Mm. I'm noodling on that in real time. I want to come back to that because I think there's a connection to the Covenant with Black America that we did years ago, 20 some years ago now to be exact. We answered that question then, and I'll come back to that hopefully before we lose you top of the hour. So I was just figuring out how I wanted to get at that 21st century comment you made about what that looks like for black people. Before I push to this final part of the CBC mantra, we have no permanent friends, we have no permanent enemies, we only have permanent interests, which I think can be challenged in real time, given that black folk are not a monolith. How do we know that? Because a bunch of black men voted for Donald Trump the last time around, more than the first time. So clearly we're not a monolith. So do we really have permanent interest as a people? Not so sure. Before I do that last part, though, I've said it a few times, and I see people commenting. Some of y'all didn't hear the James Carville clip. We played it a couple times earlier this week, but since we're talking about it, for those who didn't hear, it's not fair for you not to know what we're talking about. I told you what Donald Trump said on True Social, so one more again, here's what James Carville had to say earlier this week.
13: Who do you like from the Democratic side? I'm not saying predicting, but just guys you see and you go, well, that's an athlete. There's something to work with there.
14: That I really like, that I really think are like communicators of the first order. And I hate to say, because I'm not going to say somebody else, right? That always happens. But, they got to go out and run, and they got to make it happen. And my advice to all of them, the more that run, the better the competition, the better the nominee. Don't clear the field. Everybody run. Everybody run. I'm pretty sure we're going to have a stunningly good nominee. I really do.
13: There's a lot. As long as they don't drift too far left,
14: they're not going to do that.
13: You don't think that ends up happening?
14: Some will, but the political market is like, hey, I got a niche in the left to center lane. And by the way, the blacks don't buy it.
13: No. By the way, they're not voting for any of these DSA candidates. Neither are the Latinos.
14: Screw the blacks out of the nominating process because they know they can't win South Carolina. Black folks are, listen to me very carefully, are the most loyal part of the entire Democratic coalition. If you disrespect them, they know it. And a Democratic Party can never show any distance between itself and black voters And if it gets to the point that the progressive want to disrespect people, they're going to understand that, and you're going to lose a constituency that has stuck with you for the last 70 years.
4: See, different frames, but the same conclusion. Right. Different arguments, but the same conclusion. Donald Trump and James Carville, as it relates to black voters, were on the exact same page this week. Ain't that something? When we come forward, we'll unpack the last part of that CBC mantra that we have no permanent friends, we have no permanent enemies, we only have permanent interests. True or false? 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
0: More empowerment than you can imagine.
4: Tavis Smiley, Professor Niambi Carter in the School of Public Policy at the University of Maryland, pushing toward Dr. Cornel West, who I can guarantee is going to want some of this. And if he doesn't, I'm going to force feed it to him and ask him to share his insights on this CBC mantra that we have no permanent friends, we have no permanent enemies, only permanent interests. Do we, Dr. Carter?
5: No, I do think there is an interest in things like, you know, racial justice, voting rights, et cetera. But I do think you're right. What those interests are and how people are defining them are changing and changing rapidly in response to technology. You know, things like AI and data centers, et cetera, that affect our community. I mean, that changes, right? I think the math of what constitutes a, quote, Black issue, the environment, which is, I mean, we don't get enough credit for this as a community, but Black folks started the environmental justice movement. Mm-hmm. And we are still fighting that fight. So I think our interests on some basic level, yeah, are permanent, but there is an environment that we are interacting with, right, that is changing. I mean, we've been talking a lot about, you know, police violence, but think about things like domestic violence, which disproportionately affect women. When we talk about the maternal mortality crisis, it's not just women dying in childbirth, right? It's women that are, Black women are more likely to be killed while they're pregnant, right? It's all of those things. So our interests are as heterogeneous as we are. But in, I think the sort of underlying interest is our human rights and being seen fully and levelly human. Now, how we define that and what form that takes, I think, is where sort of some of these breakdowns come. But I think what really heartens me about this moment is not just seeing, you know, sort of Black people asserting themselves. We always do that over and over and over again. But seeing the range of things that and range of possibilities that Black people will avail themselves of in this moment. And that, I think, is what that sort of hope is. And I think if the CBC or the Democratic Party wants to continue to be able to take up space in Black life, which they will, they have to stop telling Black people, particularly young Black people, that the things that they're interested in, the things that they care about are wrong. And, you know, again, I don't want to beat a dead horse, but this horse can't live. This idea that Black people don't like socialist things or things that socialists stand for is also wrongheaded. Mm-hmm. I mean, Martin Luther King, Bayard Rustin. I mean, we can go down the line, right?
4: Oh, yeah.
5: Nope. We are there. And in New York, I mean, Zohra Mamdani is enjoying high approval, even in Black communities that were reticent to vote for him initially. So I think that is at least some indication. We'll see how Abdul Al-Sayed does in the fall. But again, another person that could potentially turn Black voters' heads. And in D.C., Janice Lewis George, right? Democratic Socialist, won nomination for mayor. So, I mean, it is a thing. And D.C., while not quite Chocolate City anymore, is still a heavily Black city. And Black voters picked her overwhelmingly. So we can't leave her out of the conversation either.
4: No, Al-Sayed better do better in the general than he did in the primary with Black voters.
5: Absolutely.
4: If he wants to win, he better come up. That's why he's hanging out with Obama these days. He wants to come up on those Black votes. We shall see. In our remaining moments with Professor Carter, the other issue of the week, as I mentioned before, electability. We've talked about Black folk in the DSA. We'll get to more of that with Dr. West, top of the second hour. But the other issue, again, is electability. Can these folk win in November? And a lot of folks are suspect of that possibility. We'll talk about that when we come forward on Tavis Smiley.
3: 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Tavis Smiley continues when we come forward.
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27: Greg L. Davis, the author of the book Black Man, A Prophecy of Hope for Times Ahead. This book introduces biblically based assertions regarding divine reparations. I know we don't want to give away everything in the book. We do want to encourage people to pick it up and read it for themselves. When you're thinking about all of the atrocities that have occurred, there are many people who just say, if God was real, I'm putting up the air quotes, why would that happen at all?
28: The reality of it is that there are some questions that you have to ask yourself. Number one, I mean, how could such a horrific experience take place? God was not behind that. And we know that Black people have gone through so much, particularly in the American experience. I mean, 400 years of what we have walked through. Then is it crazy to think that God does not have a plan for restoring a people that have been traumatized over this vast period of time? Despite all of the things that are happening in the world, like Dr. King said so brilliantly, the moral arc of the universe is long, but it does bend towards justice. Despite all of the things that we constantly see in the news about the world being dark and all of the horrible things that are going on, the reality of it is that there are certain things that are happening that are positive and redemptive, and they're going to continue because there is a God.
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4: It is indeed. Our guest is Professor Naomi Carter, University of Maryland, public policy professor. I've got 3 minutes left here. I'll give the balance of my time to the gentlelady from U of M, the Terrapins. The big question on everybody's mind is whether or not all this enthusiasm, all this excitement is going to be tempered or tamped down, or quite frankly, the flame will just be put out come November if these persons don't win. I can tell who's waiting for that to happen, and they'll be cheering. The establishment wing of the Democratic Party, including James Carville and others, will be saying, see, we told you so. So that's the question. Electability. Can they win?
5: I think they can. I think anybody can win, right? If you're in the race, you got a 50-50 shot. But you have to have a message and you have to do the work. Get out the vote campaigns work. And we know that if people don't have a ground game, they won't win. They can't win. And you talked about Al-Sayed in Detroit, for example. He's going to have to do a lot of hand-holding there. And I think we saw other people like Alexandria Ocasio-Cortez. Everybody thought that she was an impossibility, right? Because she was a virtual unknown. She didn't have a lot of money. She beat a person who had been in that seat for four cycles. So it can happen, but you have to have a ground game, but you also have to have a vision. I think when, you know, the thing that might be favoring Democratic Socialists right now are Democrats railing against them, but also the deep unpopularity of Republicans. And I think right now the Democratic Socialists are gambling that even with the tepid response that they're receiving, that as unpopular as Republicans are, that their, I would say lukewarm response will be enough to edge out because of some of the things that MAGA has been doing. And MAGA right now, quite frankly, is radioactive. I mean, very few people besides the party's most loyal faithful want to be identified with MAGA, even Republicans. So I think it is a gamble. But I think it's like anything else. It won't be a straight line. Everybody's not going to be Zora Mamdani. Everybody's not going to be Alexandria Ocasio-Cortez, right? Everybody's not going to be Janice Lewis George, even. They're going to win some, they're going to lose some. They lost in Wisconsin, right, with Hong. I mean, so it does happen. But I think as they become, say, more a part of the, quote, establishment Democratic Party, we'll probably see the Democratic Party pick up some of their party planks. They did the same thing with Jesse Jackson. They considered Jesse Jackson very radical when he ran in 84 and 88. And what did they do? They took up some of the parts of his political platform and made them Democratic Party a platform. And I think they want to do the same here. I mean, I think the Democratic Socialists probably have to slow walk probably some of the more radical parts of their vision.
4: Yeah.
5: But sure, they can win.
4: Yeah,
5: just if they can get people to vote for.
4: Yeah, you mentioned Francesca Hong in Wisconsin. As you know, there's a black man who could be governor there. His name is David Crowley, but he was the middle path because the governor and others felt that she could not win come November. She was leading the race the entire time, but they were scared that she couldn't actually win the general in November. So they go with a more moderate African-American candidate named David Crowley. So we will see whether this middle path leads to victory in November in Wisconsin. For now, Professor Carter, good to have you on. Thanks for your insights. Enjoy the rest of your day.
5: Thank you, Tavis. You have a great one.
4: You too. Cornel West, straight ahead when we come forward on Tavis Smiley.

0: It's the Dales, the Mighty Dales, on Tab and Smiley every Monday and Thursday, top of the second hour. Dr. Cornel West is with us, and he chooses his own walk-on song. And I hear you today, Doc. I hear you. I hear the Dales, brother. They sounded good.
1: Well, brother, they're coming right out of the sixth chapter of Matthew, that Sermon on the Mount that says, where your treasure is, your heart will be also. You know you and that sits at the center of the black freedom struggle, though, brother. What has made the black freedom struggle full of such magnanimity and sublimity is that we've had permanent love of our people. We've had permanent integrity. We've had permanent principles, not just permanent interests, not just permanent enemies, not just permanent friends. There's a moral and a spiritual quality to our movement that's not reducible just to interests and friends and enemies. I gave a talk at the Black Congressional Caucus 37 years ago, and I told those folks that. I said, y'all know that Fannie Lou Hamer and Ida B. Wells Barnett and Harriet Tubman wasn't just talking about permanent interests. They loved the people. Mm-hmm. They had permanent integrity, permanent courage. When you raise your voice and say, we're going to treat black people at Lamar Park with dignity, you're not talking about just their interest. It's their interest in addition to something moral, something spiritual that's not reducible just to interest and power. But it's this corrupt political system that reduces everything to transaction, everything to manipulation, everything to some short-term material interest rather than permanent interests that are shaping people's sense of who they are as human beings who are questing for dignity and questing for decency. So I'm with my dear sister, Professor Carter, and yourself in that rich dialogue y'all had. But there's a rich connection to what you doing right now in Lamar Park and what the Black Congressional Caucus is not doing. Because when you ask, what is the treasure? You know the treasure when you look at what people spend most of their attention on. Can we say that black leadership is spending most attention on mass incarceration, most attention on black poverty, most attention on the masses of black people, not just the black professional class and the middle class?
0: I was going to start this conversation asking Doc what he thought of the CBC mantra. I can cross that question off my list. He just told you. he comes out the blocks telling you exactly what he thinks of the CBC mantra. And since he went there right quick, this is actually fascinating, Doc. During the break, while we were doing news, traffic, and sports, and weather, and all that stuff, and hearing an editorial here on the local station in L.A. that the national audience didn't hear, my editorial about what's happening here with procrastination. Crenshaw, the audience, I think, across the country now has heard me talk about it enough, heard you talk about it enough to know that we've been pushing back on a level of disrespect for black people in this community of Lamar Park here on the Crenshaw Corridor. And literally at the top of the hour, moments ago, I picked up my phone. I heard it buzzing, felt it buzzing on the